0: were called to Muirfield Gardens near Cedarview Road at around 3:30 p.m. Ottawa Fire Services spokesman Nick DeFazio says all residents were able to evacuate, but three dogs died in the blaze.
1: Smoke was banked right down to the floor in zero visibility conditions. It was heavy, heavy black smoke for our firefighters. They completed two full searches of the structure in zero visibility conditions, but did confirm that there was no residents inside. Unfortunately, three dogs were found inside and had succumbed to their injuries.
0: The teenager is also facing two counts of uttering threats to cause death or bodily harm and three counts each of killing animals and causing unnecessary suffering to them. Shim mentioned six people are now displaced and damage is estimated at $1.5 million. In other news, the Bank of Canada cited both the unpredictability of trade with the U.S. and the ongoing conflict in the Middle East as it announced its decision to hold its key interest rate at 2.25% for the fifth consecutive time. With more here, CTV's Austin Lee.
2: The head of the central bank saying on top of an uncertain trade future with the United States, a soft domestic economy also contributed to the decision. And that remains a hot topic at the House of Commons as Canada's GDP contracted in the last two quarters by 0.2% to end 2025 and then by 0.1% in the first quarter of 2026. And that means Canada is by definition in a recession. However, the governor of the Bank of Canada said that is not the word he would use.
3: There's been a lot of volatility month to month, quarter to quarter. But when you look through the bumps, I mean, the economy hasn't really grown in the last year, but it hasn't shrunk either.
2: Macklem adds economists generally define a recession as a significant contraction in economic activity that lasts beyond one quarter, but he says he doesn't believe that is what Canada is experiencing.
0: The next rate decision is set for July 15th. And finally, it's a sure sign that summer is almost here. Calypso Water Park is set to open for the season this Saturday. The popular summer destination is located in Limoges, about half an hour east of downtown Ottawa. Calypso is Canada's largest water park with the biggest wave pool in the country, 35 water slides, and two lazy rivers. It's a new way to join the conversation. Have your say with the CFRA talkback button on the iHeartRadio app. From the CTV Weather Center, cloudy overnight. Temperatures dropping down to a low of 19 degrees. Could see more rain. Mix of sun and clouds tomorrow. 40% chance of showers in the afternoon. Risk of thunderstorms as well. High of 27. It'll feel like 36 with the humidity, though. Cloudy Friday, 60% chance of showers, a high of 29. That is the latest from the CTV Newsroom. I'm Ryan Knowles. 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

0: Lorraine Sommerfeld is here. Lorraine likes cars.
1: I like cars.
0: We like to talk. Driving.ca if you want to get connected to Lorraine Explains online. First, Lorraine, I wanted to throw at you a car that I saw, and I thought we can nerd out a little bit, because I think it was an Ioniq 9.
2: Okay.
0: Which is the SUV electric. And that must be, is it Hyundai Ioniq? Yeah, it must be. Is it Kia? Yeah, Hyundai. It looks like a Rolls Royce.
2: Yeah, it's a tank, huh?
0: Yeah, like it's big. It looks cool. And I thought, you know, there are some, and I saw like Chevy Blazer, for example. Like it looks really, really nice. And then there's some cars where you're like, yeah, it's same old boring.
2: I remember talking to a car designer one time at an auto show, and it was when, I think it was Hyundai, they started making really good looking cars after years of kind of making serviceable cars.
0: Sonata good car was the old ones. Yeah. Now they make nice ones.
2: Well, they poached the designer from BMW. Yeah. And all of a sudden the cars are good. And he goes, it costs the same to make an ugly car. Like,
0: oh, that's funny.
2: Like when you're starting with a clean sheet, you can draw something ugly or you can draw something really cool. And he's going, why start with ugly? It doesn't make any sense. Yeah,
0: it's
2: every
0: totally
2: manufacturer has some real turds in there over the years.
0: In today's world, they're all stealing cues. Now, inside Ford with the whole Aston Martin stuff, I mean, they've been pinching some of those little bit more elegant cues from some of their higher-end brands for some of their cars. But some of them are doing good things. I think they're like Genesis is flat out like ripping design cues, and I'm good with it. Like the Ioniq, I mean, they're some of them are taking the Porsche ducktail styles. Like it looks nice.
2: I like seeing them be refined like that, because I really like the era, and we've talked about this, of the Gremlins and the Pacers. I liked when manufacturers took risks, and oh boy, some of them were bad, but at least they were interested. And then we've gone through decades of very uninteresting cars and no good colors either. Let's go into paint colors. Would you like black, gray, or white? You know. So I kind of like when manufacturers take some risks, but in a good way. I like seeing the refinement. I like seeing classier looking vehicles, even if, you know, you're just buying a little grocery getter. So yeah. Why be ugly, right?
0: Have some fun. A friend of mine, he used to work at BMW, and he used to call it his Crayola box, because he had this corner of the lot that he would fill with all kinds of colors. And we were driving the other day, and I saw this car, and it was like this purple, magenta, bright thing. And I was like, God, is that ever a pretty color?
2: Well, they
0: and Mel
2: them.
0: Was like, really? And I was like, I would never be caught dead in it, but it's a nice car to look at.
2: Well, that's the cool thing with these wraps. Whenever you see the ones that are iridescent or gold or something, I mean, they're wrapping them. They just put wraps on them. And it protects the cars, which is good. If you lease a car, wrap it in a crazy color. It protects it from dings and scratches. And you don't have to commit like a $100,000 mistake. You can... have it removed.
0: A good wrap is expensive, though. It's not cheap.
2: Cybertrucks. I read they were wrapping Cybertrucks, and they did the adhesive wrong, and they screwed them up.
0: So really,
2: that made me laugh. Yeah.
0: That always makes me laugh. Okay, Lorraine, you've got this article that you have at driving.ca about Waymo. First time I saw Waymo was when I was in Atlanta a few months ago visiting family, and it was on the highway. And I remember I said to Eve, I said, hey, I don't think that's good to be driverless at 80 miles an hour. He's like, oh no, they don't go on the freeway. And it is probably out of service getting taken somewhere. And sure enough, there was a driver driving it behind the wheel, but it's a wild thing to see this car roll up next to you with nobody in it and little spinny things on top and all the weird.
2: And I think that's going to take some getting used to. They're probably coming here. I mean, they're in 12 cities in the US, and I've always been staunchly don't beta test on my roads, Tesla, with your unproven stuff. Because the people around you don't know in a Tesla that no one's driving it. The Waymos, there's your hint. It's empty. There's no driver. And as I talked to a tech analyst for the piece, and he said, you eventually have to leave the lab, and you have to do it. And 10 years ago, that was a problem because the tech was not sound. And to me, it wasn't sound enough, and we've got lots of headlines, you know, proving it wasn't. Now, they're getting pretty good, and drivers are so bad that even I have to start revisiting my, you know, firmly held beliefs and go, you know, how are you going to argue against people not being drunk, high, distracted,
0: stupid,
2: or angry behind the wheel?
0: 100% the case. My frustration levels, I've generally been a not frustrated kind of driver. frustration levels I've found in Ottawa to be extremely high with wildly inconsistent drivers. You have the ones that are bananas crazy fast, and then you have the ones that stop in the middle of the street, and then you have, because they're just looking around trying to find where they are, and then there's this incredibly slow and dangerous ones. And Eve said about, he has the Tesla, and he does the destination driving one, where you still have to have your hands on the steering wheel and stuff, but it automatically corrected when we got cut off once.
2: Yeah.
0: And he said to me, he said, what would you rather? Would you rather a million calculations a second or somebody who's never been driving before? And I was like, it's a pretty good point. It's pretty hard to argue that.
2: My kids live in Hamilton, the next city over, and we had to go there and back. And in 1 hour, there and back, between the potholes on the streets, which are so brutal that all of a sudden someone stopped in front of you, you don't know why, but pedestrians, cyclists, and drivers all listening to different music. And all on the same dance floor that's full of potholes. We got home. It's like, I'm never doing this again. And I'm pretty calm. I yell, but I don't use my car as a weapon. So if you're in the car with me, yeah, it sounds like, you know, a bar at midnight. I'm screaming away, but I don't use my vehicle as a weapon. But holy crap, between the infrastructure that's crumbling and the other drivers and pedestrians and cyclists, it's like, no kidding. People keep dying. It's terrible.
0: Mm-hmm. It is remarkable. I love to drive, and I think driving is such a great experience. It feels awesome. We are probably better off with these machines that do it for us.
2: The numbers have been proving for years that we're better off. Even when the machines screw up, we're still better off. Yet it's very hard to hand over what you just described, which is, if you like driving, if you think a road trip sounds like fun and not hell, which I do, surrendering that is like, I'll just get in a bus, right? Like, it's crazy. But no, it's safer. It's definitely safer. They don't speed. They calculate everything to be safest first, not fastest, not showing off, not angry, not drunk, and not staring at their phones or running TikTok. So yeah, the numbers have proven for years, even the worst tech is better than the best drivers, frankly. But again,
0: did you find any specific timelines for Canada and your piece?
2: Well, Vancouver would have to change a law to make it happen. They can't do a pilot project. Ontario, you can go on Ontario website for the last 11 years and apply for an autonomous driving experiment. Like, it's been in the provincial code for over a decade. So, that's why I think it will come here. They've been laying the groundwork for that kind of stuff. Where they'll be, whether they'll be geofenced, you know, just in around the airports and downtown, scooting back and forth, I don't know. People are worried, well, Uber drivers are going to lose their, you know, their gigs. Well, Uber said right out of the gate that we don't want drivers. You guys are just a stopgap until we can have autonomous cars. So Uber's never made any bones about it. So it'll be interesting to see what happens. And I know lots of people that will hop in those cars, then they'll give it a go. And before you ask me, I don't know. I don't know if I will or not.
0: Yeah, I don't know. I think I would hesitate. A part of me is super curious, right?
2: Yeah.
0: And then part of me is like, yeah, I don't know. Today's not the day.
2: It's going to be interesting.
0: But I've been with other drivers. I mean, that's the one thing about Uber, and even taxis at some points, is that you get in a taxi car, and maybe this doesn't get solved, but, you know, it's clearly that they smoke in the car, windows open or whatever. Yeah. I'm allergic to it, so I notice it right away. Yeah. And then you get another taxi driver or Uber drivers, and they're Uber. There we go. I just sounded like my mother-in-law. You get in the Ubers and they're on the phone and, you know, talking to somebody and distracted. And I it's not always safe. So. Like, I hate to say it, but this has kind of been self-imposed.
2: The best letters I get, I'll make this really quick, are people that go, they don't want to drive with their spouse. Their partner is the bad driver, especially ragey men. I'm sorry, dudes, but people that are in rage, I get letters from people going, how do I change this? I'm like, oh, I'm not getting in the middle of your marriage, but good luck.
0: No, this is a car blog. This is not a counseling session, my friends. I love it. Driving.ca, get connected with Lorraine Sommerfeld and Waymo coming to cars, and at least they can make them cool cars if they do. Thanks, my friend.
2: See you later.

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1: Dr. Lee Kunla is here. Uncover Up, the podcast and the book pending this summer. What's the book called, Lee?
2: It is called Uncover Up, How to Think Clearly in an Age of Conspiracy. I'm glad I got that title right.
1: Yeah, no kidding. You're the one who's supposed to know it.
2: Yeah, I know.
1: I will put the link in the description of the podcast for everybody. It's not out yet. A couple more months and it will be officially released. You can find it on Amazon. That's the link that I will send to you. Okay, conspiracy theories, understanding conspiracy theories. And last week I had a conversation with your buddy, Nathan Radke.
2: Yeah.
1: We were just talking about, you know, the stories. There was a moment where I realized when he was sharing his stories, I was like, oh, this is what Lee and Nathan talk about. Conspiracy theories on conspiracy theories. They start stacking together. And I've noticed that. And then also, it's kind of like the game of telephone when you're a kid and tell a story and then you tell a story, it changed a little bit, and then you tell a story and it changed a little bit. And those two things seem to happen all the time when it comes to conspiracies, almost at the same time.
2: Yeah, you're absolutely right. And the broken telephone.

0: word, I think, is metaphor drift. Mm. It's how an idea starts with experts and then what happens when it comes to the rest of us.
1: So my kids talk about the moon. My kids in that generation doesn't believe the moon happened.
0: Okay.
1: They're from so long ago, and I think the boot is a really great example.
0: Yes.
1: They're like, well, the boot prints.
0: Yes.
1: And I'm like, okay, yeah, but if you read, you can see that there was a suit in a suit, right?
0: Exactly.
1: Like, so they're like, oh, really? And so the story from by the time you get to these 20-year-olds, the generationally, they are heavily influenced by so much YouTube and so many influencers.
0: Sure.
1: And so is that what you're talking about the metaphor drift, about what it all sort of means and stands for? And it's kind of drifted, and it's a very small little, look, there's lots of things we need to question, but the boot is not one of them. Is that the drift?
0: So that's a really great example. It's actually, I have a different term for that. I call that the seductive claim. Mm. That's the time when you are living your life and are just, you know, you understand reality, and then someone confronts you with a fact, and you're like, yeah, wait, I don't know how to explain that. And a lot of conspiracies have something like that, that sort of opens the door to us getting interested, because maybe reality is more complex than we thought.
1: Right.
0: This one's a bit different. So maybe I'll just give you straight up the example.
1: Okay. Yeah, please.
0: Now, look, I have to admit, as a scholar who investigates conspiracy theories, we are interdisciplinary by nature. And that means I need to wade into territory that is so far beyond my expertise.
1: Left brain and right brain at the same time.
0: Yeah, I've got to do it for a second here, where I'm going to try and talk about like string theory and some kind of physics stuff. Anyway, there is this idea that we live in a simulated holographic universe, that the mm-hmm. universe that we're living in is not real. So that's the conspiracy, is that this reality that you and I take for granted is like, you know, the Matrix. It's a kind of simulation. This is not the really real. And maybe, you know, maybe it's aliens or some kind of supercomputers or something else.
1: TV show.
0: Yeah, exactly. Now, there is a actually quite interesting argument for this idea, which is a statistical one. The argument goes roughly like this. It says, if there are alien races out there that have the capability of making a simulation of a universe, they might make one. And if even one of them makes one, then there's a chance that within that simulation, there's another alien race that's going to make a simulation. And so the argument is, there's probably billions of simulations out there. So what are you more likely to be living in, reality or one of these simulations? Okay.
1: Simulation of a simulation.
0: Right,
1: really
0: exactly.
1: Twists the mind.
0: Exactly. Now there's a interesting counter argument to that, but that's not the metaphor drift. So let's get into the metaphor drift. Where did this idea even come from? Of course, it's old. There's religious traditions that have wondered if this is the real world or if there's something more real beyond it. But this particular idea actually starts with physicists. And here's where I'm really talking out of my area, where there are theories of the universe that, including string theory, that they pose certain kind of problems that physicists need to deal with in terms of developing new theories. And one of these new theories, one of these fixes to a problem in physics, in string theory, I guess, is what they termed the holographic principle. Now, I even looked this up on Wikipedia, and I've tried to read it out before. It doesn't make any sense. But the point is, it's a mathematical fix for a problem within a certain type of theory of reality that has to do with things like, well, it's sort of, they use a hologram kind of as a metaphor for how reality is working.
1: I and this is how I imagine it. So yeah. Tell me if I'm anywhere near it, because this is
0: what I think. I might be the wrong one, but okay.
1: Well, I think though I imagine it as like this sort of three-dimensional cloud of thought versus this linear line of ideas. That's kind of how it appears in my head when you
0: describe
1: it that way.
0: Oh, that's interesting.
1: Yeah.
0: Okay. To me, I'm scared of the whole thing. But what I found really interesting is then what happens when this idea starts to get popularized. So within physics journals, this stuff is very sober and it's, you know, it's with a lot of equations behind it. But then it starts to migrate out, and it gets into kind of sciencey magazines like Scientific American. It's still very contained and a real kind of a mathematical idea. But then it starts

0: to migrate into more popular culture. And what you notice is as it goes, the headlines get more explosive and the math and the science recedes into the background. And that just keeps going. And it's as though the authors of each of the next level of reporting are not going back to the original source. They're going back to the last kind of more sophisticated source than what they're producing. And you can actually see this idea going from physicists are thinking about this mathematical formula for a fix in this really theoretical branch to physicists have proven that we live in a simulation. In fact, I have here a Wired article. I think it's from, I don't have it exactly in my notes. I think it's from 2017, which has basically that headline. You know, we don't live in the real world. Everything that you're experiencing is an illusion. Now, here's where we take this idea that you and I understand. I mean, I think I understand what a hologram is, just sort of the way you and I would use that term. There was a show done after Tupac's death where they used a hologram on stage and he sort of seemed to come out. And of course, that's what I understand as a hologram, a simulation of something that's real.
1: Right.
0: And you could see that drift happening down to, you know, you go into Reddit threads now and you'll have people claiming, no, no, physicists have fully proven that the world is a simulation. And that, I think, is at the origin of a lot of the contemporary incorrect conspiracy theories, that kind of drift from kind of technical language into pop culture.
1: Okay. Now, there is a thing for that where we remember things differently than we happened. And I'm curious if that's what it is. Like, everyone remembers the Kool-Aid man running through the or something and wearing pants.
0: Right.
1: Right. And so when we come back here, Dr. Lee Kunla is going to maybe answer the question, am I on the same track with that or am I not? Plus, I have some words that are coming to mind in my word thinking that I'm going to do. It's metaphor drift, holographic universe. We'll be right back. Shane Hewitt in the Night Shift.
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1: What's it called when somebody is, you know, we remember things, but it's not real, like a Kool-Aid man didn't wear pants or something like that? Dr. Lee Kudla is here. It's the Uncover Up podcast. We're talking about the holographic universe, and I'm a little bit worried that I'm collapsing things together. But isn't that kind of the point, is that we start to go, oh, that's this, oh, that's this. Lee, you called it metaphor drift. What's that, you know, when I remember the Kool-Aid man having pants, but you don't?
2: That's the Mandela effect.
1: Right. Is that what we're talking about here or no?
2: Well, that's an interesting, I mean, again, like we started with, there's a lot of paths up the mountain here, and there's a lot of ways into this, and misremembering is definitely one of them.
1: Okay, so you had said holographic universe and how it is sort of a metaphor drift, and then you brought up faith as an example, like through this, because there's so many beliefs. And I wanted to add on not only the telephone tag of the telephone storyline changing over time, there's also interpretations over time. And there's also translations. Like, we didn't even talk about interpretations and translations in this notion that the story does change. And true faith study and faith believers will tell you that, you know, a lot of people are just like, yep, that's the thing, that's the faith, that's the way it works. The people who have studied it will say, well, that's the way we understand it today, but by the way, in 1500 was this, and in 1300 was this, and through the course of time. So, do all these things matter? Because interpretations and translations, even in storytelling, even in these big ideas like life is a holographic, it's a holographic universe, hologram.
2: Yeah.
1: Oh, brain. But you can see, like, you just get, it's like this tangle up of, ugh.
2: Yeah. There's a, look, I'm just going to plug in, we scholars, we have to plug each other's books. There's an amazing book just about what you were talking about in terms of different interpretations. I think it's called Jesus Throughout the Centuries, and it just looks at how different epochs related to this figure and how they interpreted his life story and his meaning quite differently. But I'll give you one directly from conspiracy culture, and that is Atlantis. And weirdly, just like the holographic universe, it has sort of the same origin story. So, of course, we know the myth of Atlantis. The idea is there was this magical city or continent that was super advanced in the past, and then it sank, probably because of some misdeeds of the people who were living there. Now, when we trace this back, the first iteration of this story comes in the work of Plato, the philosopher, the ancient Greek philosopher. Now, I have a bit of a soft spot for Plato, and I've read a bunch of his stuff. And what he does a lot is he uses metaphors to make points. He is a very literary philosopher. And in his work, Atlantis was a metaphor. It was basically used to talk about why Athens was so great. It was like, there's this other city over there, this made-up one that's not real. And people who read Plato knew what he was talking about, that this was not meant as an actual place. Now, what's interesting is already after Plato's death, this question of interpretation begins. Mm-hmm. And the next generation start asking themselves, well, hold on a second. What here is metaphor and what isn't? And this question keeps going throughout the ages, like literally centuries. And then by the 1880s, we have a guy who writes a book who basically, he knows where this story comes from, but he says, you should not interpret this as metaphor. This is literally true. And in 1881, I think, is when that book was published. That is the beginning of our modern understanding, or our modern myth, I guess, of the city of Atlantis.
1: Makes interesting sense.
2: And then from there, we have other thinkers. Madame Blavatsky, she was the founder of the Theosophist movement, and she had a lot of ideas that she added on top of that. Edgar Cayce adds crystals, and we get the idea that there's all the different ethnic groups of humans started there, and there was this great exodus when Atlantis sank. What's interesting, though, is, again, we have this sort of this very technical idea of, like, this was actually meant to prove a point in a philosophical work, that over time, so time and translation, and then the question of is it metaphor or is it reality, starts to muddy the waters, and we get this new idea emerging.
1: So it's interesting because we often use metaphors just haphazardly, like when one door closes, another door opens.
2: Yeah. Right?
1: And then you get a, maybe someone who's a little more philosophical, like say out of the box thinker that would say something like out of the box thinker. There's another one. And then you would say, well, when one door closes, maybe a window opens.
2: Yeah.
1: And so then all of a sudden you can see over the course of time where somebody would be like, when you have a problem, jump out the window. You know, like, because the metaphor, is that the metaphor is now drifted?
2: Yeah.
1: Because we have lost the whole point of which part of it was even a metaphor.
2: Exactly.
1: Okay.
2: And so then it's like, it's really interesting when you find the source material again and you're like, oh, wait a minute.
1: That's not what they meant at all.
2: That's not what they meant. And what's interesting is it wasn't as though the myth of Atlantis existed, as far as we know, before Plato. He, as far as we know, invented this idea. So then you're reading it and you're like, wait a minute, this is like totally different than what I'm getting from the History Channel or, you know, Madame Blavatsky or Edgar Cayce or the rest of them. Now, there's a much more contemporary example. I remember when this was going down. In 2017, there was this conspiracy starts that birds aren't real. That the CIA in the 1950s
1: right.
2: killed all these birds and replaced them with like listening devices or something.
1: Yep.
2: Now it turns out the guy who started that was doing it as a joke. He was trying to demonstrate to kind of the broader public how gullible we people are and how we will just believe stuff and how all these kind of stories will just take off. But I remember I was teaching this stuff and researching this stuff at the time and I thought to myself, uh-oh. This is going to go badly. I've seen this happen before. And, you know, believe it or not, it was last semester when I, you know, I introduced the course and asked students, why are you here? What are you looking for? What brought you here? And I get, you know, the Princess Diana, 9/11, all the classic conspiracies. And for the first time, I had somebody raise their hand and said, well, what about birds aren't real? And I asked, like, what do you know about this? And then I prodded a bit further. I said, did you know that it started as a joke? And they didn't. And this is it, right? We lose the source material. And what remains is, in this case, this what started as a fake conspiracy is now morphing into something real. I'm telling you, in 10, 15, 20 years, there's going to be books about how the CIA killed all the birds and replaced them with listening devices.
1: So you can kind of see how theatrics have... like theater plays have become
2: yeah.
1: taken as real. And you can, like, even the Oedipus Rex, the Oedipus Rex storyline and Shakespeare has become a metaphor for all kinds of things when it comes to love and incest and so much
2: right.
1: more. And now it's become, even in today's world, it's become a metaphor described as and written about in particular, but like baggage from your parents,
2: right.
1: right? Like who you marry your father or whatever. Like,
2: right, right, right.
1: So now it's actually become a term.
2: Yeah.
1: So you could see how over the course of time, if you really don't know who Oedipus was and who wrote it,
2: sure.
1: you don't really get the original context that it was like so long ago and there was knitting needles and
2: yeah.
1: all the things.
2: Well, exactly. And now we throw this into like the actual reality of our social media lives.
1: Wow.
2: I was, on just listening to another podcast, it was completely unrelated, but it came up that they were expected to write 8 articles a day.
1: Wow.
2: Right? 8 articles a day. And the point was to get people to click. Now, you know what's going to get the clicks, right? It's going to be like you live in a simulation and Atlantis is real. And you throw this stuff all together. And I think that accounts for a lot of what's going on today.
1: Metaphor drift. You can hear it. As we talk about it. And that part is so incredibly cool, how the story has slightly changed over time. Some of our memories drift over time. You have me thinking, Dr. Lee Kunla, about the drifting notions of all of the things. And it just brings me back to the same place, is that, you know, I think the very last thing we can ever hope for in life, when you talk about why are we here, maybe in that last moment, for the first time ever, we get to understand the truth.
2: Wow. I hope so.
1: I hope so, too. The Uncover Up podcast. You can check it out. Dr. Lee Kunla with Nathan Radke. Thanks for being here, brother.
2: Thanks so much.
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1: Tony Chapman is here. We are going to talk about luxury versus necessity. First, though, Chatter That Matters, the podcast, is available for you online, chatterthatmatters.ca, if you want to get connected. Tony, necessity versus luxury. I've always said that some of the great best businesses to be in is probably socks, probably underwear. Some of the biggest underwear companies in the world are not the ones making the fancy stuff. They're just making the cotton shorts. The business of necessity is a good one. And the business of luxury, though, oh, that comes and goes. And it's sort of threading through the articles from Air Canada that they're redoing some lie-flat beds at the front of the plane. And then everyone at the back of the plane gets less and more charges, it seems. So there is a split that is happening of luxury versus necessity. It used to be one or the other. Now it's kind of this way or that way.
12: What it's been framed as is called the K economy. We have two bars. Upper
1: can bar, I describe bar. That? It's because yeah. I just learned it. I didn't get it at first, and yeah. I think I can help people. So you imagine the letter K, and you put a line through right through the center of it. And the people who don't have money on the bottom are going down the downward angle line, and the people that do have money are going up the upward angle line of the K. That's kind of how I got it.
12: Yeah, and I would call that what I position it as upper K is people thriving. Lowercase people surviving, and the middle's disappearing faster than anybody ever imagined.
1: Yeah, bigger
12: so
1: hit.
12: Air Canada is a great example. One airline, one plane, in the front of the bus, people have got money, want experiences, stature, status. They think the plane ride is an important part of their vacation. People in the back probably had to pay to put their luggage on the plane, let alone have it checked. And I think you joked about it one time with saying you're going to start charging for a toonie to get into the washroom. Same plane. Upper K and lower K. Well, the reality is Canada is now two economies. So if you're in business or you're listening, chances are you know where you are. I'm excited because my assets are growing and I'm planning my future. I'm having to think fuel or food. Mm-hmm. And that's the sad reality. And that's the reality that we have to face. I think our government has to face, certainly our education has to face, and our marketers, of course, have to face.
1: I'm going to pin an idea for the future, and I think that there are more people that are stuck in both than anybody's willing to admit, and here's why. I think there are a bunch of people that have a lira or something from work, some sort of investment fund that they've got from their job that's probably doing really well these days. So they see that number go up, but they can't touch it. And in reality, they're carrying $60,000 of credit card debt. They're struggling to make their day-to-day payments. So their net worth is actually quite okay, but their day-to-day payments are so incredibly high that they're almost insolvent. And I would say that there's more people in the middle that are lost in that than anything else. But you could see that.
12: Your data would prove that you're absolutely correct. And you could be making $300,000 and being the lower K because you've just created a level of life and expenses. Or you're taking care of an elderly parent that costs $200,000 a year because you want private care because they don't want to go to a home. So there's lots of things that factor into it. But the reality is 20% of Canadians now control 67% of our wealth. And of those 20%, the top 1% control the most of it. Mm-hmm. So even within the upper K, there's a K. Yeah. So the interesting thing is that we have to come to terms with a society. We need to create an economy that starts to grow and create jobs that are allowing us to live and not have to deal with what you're saying, making some tough choices every month and using credit cards for day-to-day essentials.
1: This is present in all aspects of our lives, Tony, though. I mean, we have this other story you brought about the $9 coffee at Starbucks. We're being sold that it's okay. That's where marketing, as far as I'm concerned, and I'm generally confident that you and I agree on these things, that this is where marketing can be used in such an evil way to trick people into spending more than they can afford and not even giving them a good deal in the end.
12: Well, I think we got to go beyond the word marketing and talk about algorithms. And the fact is that as you put anything you put out in the world, dreams, desires, things you click on in Instagram that you like, they can turn that around and say, oh, this is something that'll entice you. Mm-hmm. I now know exactly the bait to feed you and it'll override the logic. Can I afford this or not versus I must have this.
1: Right.
12: So you can call it marketing, but I call it even, at least marketing was a mass marketing effort, a big drift net, and hopefully they caught you. Today they're fly fishing with such precision that it's scary how much people are taking in that really don't need or want it, but somehow are convinced to have it. And it has everything to do because it's so personalized to you. And I think that's the danger of it. And we are in a situation where, you know, like the study that came out recently, 40% of Canadians are $250 away from insolvency. I mean, this is serious numbers. These are numbers that we don't want to ever turn the show into political, but we got to start taking care of our own backyard, because there's a lot of people in that backyard that might lose their yard entirely. Mm-hmm. And that's not what we want as a country. And so this is why I'm always telling people to really open their minds to what do you actually need and what is the best way to achieve that.
1: I always struggle with that generally, because I always fear that on the cusp is just scary enough that nobody has time to read that book or challenge the notions of the man, Tony. And as long as we keep selling them stuff, and don't get me wrong, like you and I've talked about this before, I think the art of marketing and selling is a beautiful thing, to allow people to see their future in what you have to offer. It's beautiful. I mean, that's all things human. That's some of the most honest relationships. And some people tend to use that for evil, for their agenda only. And it always makes me feel uncomfortable.
12: Well, I mean, the guy that was on a soapbox selling you snake oil 150 years ago, that this would cure everything. Or the rainmaker that said he could make, you know, they could make the rain, and, you know, the farmer gave their last bit of savings to do so. That's desperation. And then when you're playing into desperation, that is evil. Mm-hmm. When you're being much more pragmatic and saying, here's where I think this can help you get to where you need, want, and go. But, you know, the reality is capitalism, it has a very strong positive side and is a very equally powerful negative side. But I would argue the same thing holds true for just about anything in life. If you can abuse almost anything in life, and marketing is no exception.
1: Yeah. There was a video I saw, and I don't even know if it was fake or parody. I mean, I'll give it credit for at least being what it was, wherever it came from. And it was the story of a lady. She was being interviewed sort of after buying a car, and she was driving a really nice sort of Cadillac Escalade style car. And they're like, oh, how about you? I got such a great deal on my car. Oh, really? What'd you get the car for? Oh, I got it for $2,000 a month. But the best deal was they let me pay 120 months for it. And it was like, pardon? Like the amount that was paid in the end, they had sold to her, at least alluded at in the video, that it was sold to the lady that only some people get 120 month rental on the car, right? Like, yeah. And it was sold. But when you actually did the total gross spend on the vehicle, it was like $200,000 for a $100,000 car.
12: Yeah.
1: And so people do get fooled, and people take advantage of that stuff. And that always breaks my heart, dude.
12: Do not, buy now and don't pay until later. No interest, no savings. Most retailers made more money on that credit than they did on selling you the sofa or the mattress. Because these credit card companies would go, you weren't, and 24 months later when that credit comes due, you're not going to pay it. You're going to pay this exorbitantly high rate. There's a good and bad in everything. The question from the consumer is, are you willing to take the time to really use your common sense in terms of how you buy any choice you make in life? And we tend not to, because we get seduced by a shiny object. And that's the sad thing.
1: We also get sucked in too. Necessity today is indoor plumbing. And we didn't have it before and didn't worry about it either back then. So I guess things do change over time. Tony Chapman, very good conversation. It's necessity over luxury. Shane Hewitt in the Night Shift. Thank you, brother.
12: Thank you.
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24: Good evening. I'm Ryan Knowles. Cloudy out there. 23 degrees. Your full forecast is coming up. First, your top stories. Ottawa police say a teenager is now facing arson charges in connection to a house fire in Barrhaven on Tuesday that took the lives of three dogs. Emergency crews were called to Muirfield Gardens near Cedarview Road just before 3:30 p.m. With more, here's CTV's Katie Griffin.
25: The residents were able to escape. One person suffered smoke inhalation. Three dogs were killed. Police say a young person who can't be named because of their age has been charged with multiple offenses, including arson, two counts of uttering threats to cause death or bodily harm, and three counts each of killing animals and causing unnecessary suffering to them. The arson unit conducting the investigation alongside Ottawa Fire and the Office of the Fire Marshal.
24: Six people are now displaced and damage is estimated at $1.5 million. Meantime, Ottawa Transit riders will get two free weekends of O-Train and bus service after a motion passed at City Council today. The move is in an effort to compensate for several disruptions so far this year. One of the free transit weekends will be at the end of September when Ottawa celebrates its 200th birthday, and the other will be determined once the eastern extension of Line 1 opens. There's also a number of measures in the motion to boost reliability, including improvements to paratranspo and the overhead catenary system on Line 1. OC Transpo General Manager Rick Leary speaking with CTV News.
26: What I tell you is I'm thrilled by the support that OC Transpo is getting from Council. You know, when you look at what we're doing, when in the Customer First Action Plan, we talk about reliability of the system. Every little bit helps, so I'm feeling very comfortable when that was approved.
24: To pay for these measures, however, the city will have to use funding from the Transit Capital Reserve. It comes as OC Transpo is facing a $47 million hole in its budget. In other news, U.S. President Donald Trump claimed today he's not looking to renew the Canada-U.S.-Mexico Free Trade Agreement, indicating the White House will blow past a July 1st deadline to review the pact. Here's CTV's Abigail Beeman with comment from political analyst Scott Reed.
27: Donald Trump says he's not interested in renewing the North American Free Trade Pact as Canada pushes for a full 16-year extension.
28: I don't know that I'm going to renew it. We don't need anything that Canada has. We don't need anything that Mexico has, but they need everything that we have.
27: The July 1st deadline for a CUSMA review now just weeks away, but trade experts and Canadian government officials alike trying to calm concerned stakeholder nerves that passing that deadline with no deal doesn't mean CUSMA falls apart, and Americans haven't signaled an intent to tear it up. But uncertainty is a real problem.
29: We've seen it so many times now. We know this is just how this guy talks in public. We know this is just the way he thinks he negotiates, you know, creates the specter that he's going to walk away from CUSMA.
24: The comments from Trump coming today as Prime Minister Mark Carney was briefing premiers on the status of CUSMA trade talks. And Ottawa police are investigating after shots were fired at a home east of downtown this morning. Officers were called to a house on Fine Crescent just off of Meadowbrook Road near Searville around 4 a.m. Officials say a resident reported their home had been hit with bullets. Police believe this was a targeted incident. There were no reports of any injuries, though, and no arrests have been made so far. The Guns and Gangs Unit is leading the investigation. Anyone with information is asked to contact them. It's a new way to join the conversation. Have your say with the CFRA Talkback button on the iHeartRadio app. From the CTV Weather Center, cloudy overnight. Temperatures dropping down to a low of 19 degrees. Mix of sun and clouds tomorrow. 40% chance of showers in the afternoon with a risk of thunderstorms. A high of 27. It'll feel like 36 with the humidity, though. Cloudy Friday, 60% chance of showers, a high of 29. That is the latest from the CTV Newsroom. I'm Ryan Knowles. 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
1: I'm Shane Hewitt, and every week at this time, Greg Fish joins us from cyberpunksurvivalguide.com. And we talk about us surviving the computer apocalypse, space things and weird things. And today the conversation is more of that. We've Googled our symptoms before, but what if AI becomes our doctor? Is that too much? 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This is Greg Fish and the Cyberpunk Survival Guide. 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Greg Fish is here. It's Greg Fish exploring the future of humanity. There are so many elements of AI and medicine are exciting. We've already seen the results of faster processing, faster calculations, all those things. But really, what is it? And as we've learned, AI gets sold to us as something much greater than in a lot of cases it was. And we were doing, Greg Fish, the conversation about scanning at self-checkouts earlier on. And is it theft if, you know, you forgot to scan something, it's on the bottom of your cart, the cashier didn't ask you, versus swapping UPC codes and scanning the wrong items to steal? And it was interesting what comes out of that for just general conversations about lying and cheating and all of the bits and pieces that go with it. This is just every day. AI is no exception to the lying and the cheating.
5: Yes, and I'm going to say something that is very paradoxical at first glance. AI will find cures for cancers. And also, AI is going to get it wrong most of the time. Mm-hmm. These two things, believe it or not, exist in the same world, because the AI that is trying to cure cancer, the AI that is trying to treat superbugs, the AI that is trying to prevent the next pandemic, all of these exist, and I've written about them. So Cyberpunk Survival Guide, I have articles on all of this because they are extremely promising, extremely cool technologies. But the difference is that they are specialist technologies. They are made to understand the context. They are the step beyond the investigation, beyond the basic symptom presentation. The doctor knows what they're looking for, and they are there to help them find the tiniest, minutest detail that they will miss, knowing the specific context and specifically built and trained for the problem. What we're talking about now is a generalist, a AI as your GP.
1: So let me ask you this, because I think we need to create the distinction, Greg Fish, that there are two kinds of AIs, and one we assume is the other, and it's not. There's the general use AI, which has done nothing but scrape the internet for information, speaking of stealing, and generally go into other websites, take what other people have written and what have said, and have access to it in its little brain to be able to put together the patterns of frequency and all the things to answer your questions. It's not really smart. It just has access to a lot of info. And then there's the AI that is specifically targeted, specifically programmed to find results, to go looking and analyze situations and come up with new things. We assume the AI that we're using day to day is coming up with new things. It's really not. It's just accessing existing things. Is that a distinction that we have to remember in all this?
5: That is the distinction we need to remember, because the people who are trying to sell you the chatbot want you to think that. They want to call everything AI so it all gets muddled together, so it all looks like it's one thing. And in reality, AI is an umbrella term. It's kind of like saying that...
1: It's kind of like doctor.
5: Yeah, doctor. Like, what kind of doctor? Are you seeing an allergist? Are you seeing an optometrist? Who are you seeing? So in this particular case, these studies are about using the chatbot as a GP, which is alluring, because let's think about this. You feel really bad. It's late at night. Your doctor's office is not going to be open until the morning. Maybe you can't quite make all the things that you need digitally. You can't make an appointment digitally. You need to call them, and you're like, I just want to get help. I just want to get better. And voila, you open your phone, and there is an AI that will diagnose you, that will heal you, And the problem is it's also going to get things wrong about 80% of the time, the first time out of the gate. And the reason why it's going to do that is because when you're sick, let's say you have a runny nose, you could have a cold, you could have flu, you could have bronchitis, you could have just a general viral infection, upper respiratory viral infection. You could also have nasal cancer. Mm-hmm. You don't know. Your body's responses.
1: You could have had hot sauce for all you know.
5: Exactly. You could have, yeah, it could have been a million, or you could just have allergies. It could be a million things, but your body only has so many first symptoms, only so many things that it presents. And the doctor's job is to say, okay, yes, these are all very generic. Let's start looking around the edges. Let's start asking follow-up questions. But to the chatbot, and I don't want to kind of present that it's trying to do this kind of logic. It probably isn't, but the closest way that I think you should think about it is that it's basically looking at you as another machine, and it's just going to go by the checklist. So it's going to give you the first diagnosis that's probably going to be wrong because it's so vague. It's just, there's just not enough information for it to go by, but it doesn't know that there's not enough information. It's not curious. It's not motivated. It's going by the checklist. Right. And the other problem is that it does not do value judgments. For example, there is a new condition called bixonymania, and you probably have never heard of it.
1: Nope.
5: But it's a skin condition that gives you a rash on your eyelids, and it makes your eyes dry and itchy. It was discovered by a doctor no one has ever heard of, but the research is pretty solid because it was discovered thanks to using the Star Trek Starfleet's Academy, USS Enterprise medical facilities.
1: No.
5: And the research was funded by the Professor Sideshow Bob Foundation and the Fellowship of the Ring.
1: Sideshow Bob.
5: Yes. Scientists and doctors actually created a couple of fake blog posts to make it look like someone discovered a new condition, mm-hmm. just to see if chatbots would pick it up uncritically. And yeah. They did. They absolutely did. There's no peer-reviewed paper. It's just a couple blog posts. So now imagine you have cranks and quacks who want to sell you supplements because you have a condition called money excessivitis, and the only thing that will possibly cure it is buying their supplements for $79.99 a month. That's the only thing that will cure you.
1: Excessivitis?
5: So, money excessivitis. But the point here is that because it doesn't know objective information from random people's blog posts, because it doesn't know how to ask follow-up questions, because it's easier as a machine to go through a checklist, that's why it's wrong. That's why it's not doing a good job.
1: Yeah, that's concerning. But that's what it is. So one of the questions that I've learned is incredibly valuable in this is, are you assuming or did you verify?
5: And that is what's happening. It is assuming because it doesn't know that it needs to verify. It doesn't have that higher level of critical thinking. And I can already hear people screaming, oh, you just create agents. Mm-hmm. Okay, so you have a nesting doll of agents who are all going to have their biases.
1: Yeah.
5: That are all going to be potentially wrong about one thing or another. And you create this giant pyramid of assumptions instead of knowing, okay, well, you have these presentations. Let's take these tests. Let's take these cultures. Let's ask these follow-up questions. Let's try this. Let's try that. Again, the point is here is not that AI is bad and you should never use it. AI is not viable in medicine. It's that you still need a doctor, a human, who is curious, who does make value judgments, to deploy tools that are powered by the latest and greatest generation of AI to help them run tests to determine exactly what is wrong with you so they can catch major problems early when they're still far more fixable and treatable. And if you do have a major serious issue, a diagnosis that requires acute intensive treatment, to make sure that they can catch any drug interactions, any allergies, any potential side effects. They can get you informed. They can lower your misery while you're going through them and minimize the side effects. All of that works in concert, not just by putting a chatbot in front of you.
1: That's amazing stuff. And you know what? You're absolutely right. I have agents, and I can tell it specifically, be my partner, verify everything, and then three comments later, it's already dreaming again. Greg Fish, get connected with Fishy, cyberpunksurvivalguide.com. 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
1: A health conversation. When I say, do you live with pain? Most everybody will say yes. Because I do believe that most everybody lives with pain. The big question that never gets answered is on what scope or spectrum is yours? What if, hypothetically, what if you've been living with pain that on the scope of all things is actually you need help, but you've just been toughing it out, walking it off, doing the thing, and you're like, yeah, I'm fine. That's a question I have. Now, I have lived with pain my whole life. I have no idea the scope of which it is. Desmond Williams is here. He's going to help me understand that today. Because for me, pain includes some joint pain, generally, genetically. You know, my dad's side of the family, largely with some joint pain. But I've had two surgeries on my elbow. For the smart people out there that know these big words, I'm not even sure I know what they mean. But ulnar nerve submuscular transposition, which basically means my funny bone is in a different place than it used to be. I've had a couple of those, and after. It's like you hit your funny bone for 6 weeks after that surgery. And so I've been through that. I've got screws on my shoulder and I'm due for a shoulder replacement. And for me, that is so every day. I have no idea if that is pain on the level of I should be seeking help or not. And I know as I share that story, most everybody with us has something in their body that might be, that's just nagging. Right? But if it's chronic pain, you could seek help. Desmond Williams, you live with pain, yeah?
6: Yes, I've lived with pain since I was a kid, actually. It's been around 30 years that I've been living with pain. And so not unlike yourself, for me, for a large portion of my life, pain was just normal. Mm. It was just a part of life and something that I just kind of pushed through and dealt with and grinned and bared it and all those things. And it wasn't something that was really addressed. And for me, personally, I didn't actually start to address my pain until a day that I couldn't get down the stairs to go to work.
1: Oh, amazing.
6: I've been dealing with severe pain for a long, long time leading up to that. I was in a terrible way, but

0: just the worst pain ever, right? If it's the worst pain you've ever known, then like that's as bad as it gets for you.
1: And everybody's experience is unique. Yeah.
0: Right. And so we can't compare that. Okay. So what did you get for help, Desmond? Where'd you go?
1: Well, first I started with a family doctor. I'm very lucky. You could say very lucky that, the condition that I was diagnosed with is something that is a hereditary thing. And so my mom had already been diagnosed. And so it was fairly easy to get a diagnosis for me.
0: Did you know that at the time when you went to the doctor?
1: No, not really. I kind of had an idea that maybe that's what was going on, but I just didn't acknowledge it for the longest time. And to me, there was no real reason why I was or wasn't addressing it. It just was. Mm-hmm. And it took like an extreme moment and day for me to start addressing it. And I think it was probably around 10, 12 years that it took me to kind of go through a lot of the pharmaceutical gambit, finding other alternative things, you could say, that I found supported me in different ways and maybe in lower impact, and eventually finding different tools that I now teach as far as movement, nervous system, and immune modulation type stuff, where I'm not against pharmaceuticals. If it wasn't for the pharmaceuticals that I had access to and was able to use at the beginning of when I was diagnosed, I don't know if I would have made it to this point of being able to find other things that helped me. Mm-hmm. And so it was greatly beneficial to get connected with a rheumatologist, go through some trials of pharmaceuticals to see if there were things that could help reduce my pain. And when I was able to reduce some of the severity, it was still always there. But when I reduced the severity, then I was able to start to address some of the other things in my life and some of the other things that maybe were contributing to inflammation, like the way that I was eating, lack of movement, or moving in unhealthy ways, you know, lifting 200-pound boxes in a warehouse without help. Silly things that we do as young men sometimes.
0: Yeah, or older men that still do it, because what you just said could be my life, I suppose. I sit too much, I eat inflammatory foods, and then I feel like I'm 20 again, and I do go lift the 200-pound box and do stupid things. So, I mean, men will be men, I guess is probably a safe bet. Joining us here, Kathleen Rice, MD, Associate Professor, Department of Family Medicine and Research, Chair in the Medical Anthropology of Primary Care. My goodness, that's a business card. Kathleen, this story is not just Desmond's story, is it? I mean, there are so many people that are going through this kind of thing. And again, they tough it out, walk it off like Desmond did.
2: Yes. So I do actually just want to clarify, I recently learned that McGill's press release listed me as an MD. I am a PhD and not an MD.
0: Oh, perfect. PhD.
2: I'm not a medical doctor. I have a doctorate, but I'm not a...
0: Do you want one? For $50, I can get you one online. I mean, we can do this.
2: But with that out of the way, no, this is absolutely not just Desmond's story. I am very fortunate to, thus far in my life, not have kind of an experiential knowledge of life with chronic pain. I have, of course, experienced acute pain.
0: Which is stub your toe pain, right?
2: Well, unmitigated childbirth pain, when you talked about the most extreme pain that I've ever
0: experienced. It's just like stubbing your toe, I've heard. As a man, it's like stubbing. It's not like having the flu. If you only knew what it was like to have the flu as a man, then you would truly know.
2: Well, but I mean, I knew that would end, right?
0: Yeah, that's right. But this is part of the stigma. I'm joking, but it is kind of part of the stigma that comes with pain.
2: Mm-hmm. Yes, absolutely. So I always, as part of a team, have been involved for many years in research into the organization of pain care in Canada, and also the experiences of particular groups of people who have chronic pain, and particular how they are navigating systems that don't always work well for people with pain. And I have looked a lot. It's interesting that you guys were talking about, you know, masculinity and the gender piece of this, because I've done a lot of work with women with pain, and their situation is also, you know, unique in some ways. Women are much more represented among groups who have conditions that are hard to diagnose and treat,

0: can take a very long time. And often women have different caregiving responsibilities than men do. So sometimes you'll have a single parent who has, you know, multiple children at home, and they wind up in a situation like Desmond was in, where they can't go down the stairs anymore. And then they hopefully have a network of people who can step in and, you know, help them out with the responsibilities they've got. So a lot of my work is trying to figure out, how do we make systems work for people in circumstances like that?
1: Mm-hmm. It's such a big conversation, and because everybody goes through it, it is kind of strange to me that access, education, equity is not just a thing. Like, it seems strange to me that in 2026 that we have this conversation, A, about pain generally, and then the other circumstances around accessing help or talking about it. It is kind of weird, Kathleen. I guess I'm a little surprised.
0: Oh, really?
1: Yeah, just that I just an assumption on my part that of course we would, but then in my own case, I'm a hypocrite. Like, I don't go seek help. I don't do it all. So I'm an example of both sides of it. And so it is interesting to me to think that this is such an exciting time to create access for everybody. And I find that to be surprising in 2026. I guess I just assume that of course that's what we have set up.
0: Well, I think part of the problem is that we have a healthcare system that is a bit arcane.
1: Ooh, let's leave it there. We'll be right back with more. Arcane Health System, Modern Research into Pain. We'll be right back.
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1: Kathleen Rice is a researcher. Desmond Williams lives with chronic pain. We were talking about the problems of the health system. Kathleen, arcane health system, what else are we going through?
2: And even our training of healthcare providers is still really based on this assumption that people will get help and they'll get better. But this StatsCan report and, you know, many, many other forms of evidence show that more and more people are living with chronic conditions. So the job of healthcare providers and allied healthcare providers, by that I mean other people besides just doctors who are involved in the healthcare space, more and more of their job is helping people live well with something they're going to have potentially for decades. And that, on a personal level for healthcare providers, can be really challenging because, you know, they went to medical school because they wanted to make people better. And then they get there and realize, I can't make you better. And helping you get to a point where you can live well with pain or with, you know, diabetes or all kinds of other complex conditions is a lot more complicated and a lot more work.
1: Well, let me ask you something about that, because it lands with me in a very special place when you say live well. Live well, to me, is the key. Desmond, when somebody says quality of life, that just seems pretty pragmatic. Some sort of expectation that you've got a pretty good quality of life, as opposed to living well, which for me sounds a lot more wholehearted, a created life, an accelerated life where you're growing and learning and developing as a person. What's the difference between quality of life and live well?
3: Quality of life and live well. Well, I mean, I feel like it might be how you quantify it. Living well could be that it's a shift in perspective. You know, you're finding the opportunities to notice the good things that are happening, the moments that are, you know, lovely, that feel nice, the moments that, things that affect you in a positive way where maybe the pain isn't the focus in that moment. And, you know, something that, Kathleen had said, you know, the perspective of how we're choosing to care for ourselves as well, and that perspective, instead of looking at it like a curative, trying to cure what we have, instead trying to care for what we have, and finding those things that are positive and supportive and actually beneficial to us in the long run. And, you know, you had mentioned before we started, one of the ways that you've been helping manage pain, you know, there's that a lot of us just in general use what's available to us, and what's very common is like you have a drink or something to that effect. And many of us know that, you know, if the pain is bad enough, we might have more than a few. And in the end, the result of that is more pain in different aspects of self. And,
1: yeah, I think that's very well said. I think that's exactly what it looks like in real life. It does for me anyway, Desmond. So, Kathleen, tell me about Pepper. What's missing? PEPR-partnership.org. Tell me why Pepper is required. What's missing?
2: Thank you for asking that. So what Pepper tries to do, I would say we are a hub for research and community engagement. We're not just a research group. And Pepper exists because you may have heard of moves towards things like patient-centered care, having people who are system users involved in designing the system, which is fantastic. It means when we're developing new policies in healthcare, we bring people who actually are affected by those policies to the table to help give input on what that should look like. So it's better than nothing. It's better than having a bunch of people who are completely detached from it make the decisions. But what has ended up happening is who is at the table kind of follows the fault lines of inequality that already exist in society. So we tend to get very particular kinds of people involved in those conversations. And it tends to be people who are white. It tends to be people who are highly educated, and it often tends to be women, actually, because it seems that retired white women like to be involved in this space. So what Pepper is trying to do in various ways is make the table a friendly place for a wider segment of the population that has chronic pain, so that when we design better systems, better healthcare systems, better social support systems, it's based on a full picture of the lived experience of people who have pain, and not just the perspective of healthcare providers, and, you know, women like me.
1: Mm-hmm. Desmond, what's the other end of that look like coming through? You know, you guys are both co-founders with others for Pepper, which is the Partnership for the Engagement of Pain Research. What does it look like on the other side of that? Is it starting to bring in the right voices to talk about this?
3: Well, I think with Pepper specifically, one of the ways that we're addressing this differently is our leadership structure. So we have Fiona Webster as our founding director. She's the one that kind of created the entire project with our project manager, Laura Canoy. And after some time with a particular type of structure, we chose to rethink how we were going to move forward. And Kate and I decided to join in as co-directors on this, so that there's three of us together. And with that, my role is offering the perspective of someone with lived experience and also somebody who doesn't traditionally come from these institutions. Like, I'm working for the university now, but I'm not traditionally university educated. I don't hold any PhDs or masters or anything like that. But my lived experience is actually my expertise. I've been living with pain for 30 years. I don't finish my day and then get to not think about pain. I eat with pain. I sleep with pain. I get woken up in the middle of the night with pain. And so that experience has led to me, or my position of, you could say, having a voice in this particular project. And with that, I'm kind of into all of the different aspects of the project, and my oversight is something that is considered in equal parts with someone like Kate, who holds a PhD, like our co-director, our other co-director Fiona, who holds a PhD, and pretty much everybody else on the team. And with that, I'm not treated like I'm somebody is less than or not equal. And just in that, holding that space within the collective is such a major shift, because most of the time people with lived experience within these research projects are advisors. And so you get to, you know, tell people what you think about the research that they're doing, but you don't actually get to be a part of it. And within Pepper, I do have I have my own research committee, the Empower Committee. It's a group of all people with lived experience of pain, and I'm the chair. My co-chair, Emerald Asuncion, also lives with pain, and the entire room is only people who live with pain. And so we get to have those conversations. We get to hold that space without somebody from the outside looking in and with a piece of paper. It's all our experience and our conversations, and the things that come out of our meetings, our committee gatherings, are what the research is, as opposed to researchers from the outside deciding what they want to look at or talk about or ask people with pain. And so just within the structure and some of the projects that are within Pepper, it really is just a different approach to what people have been doing with pain research up until this point.
1: It's amazing to hear that this conversation is going on. The Stats Canada report, it basically said that Canadian adults' general functional health has been declining.
2: These kind of statistics are so important for giving us a kind of bird's eye view of what is the landscape in Canada, but it tells us very, very little about who these people are, what their life looks like, what have they got, and what have they got.
1: Pepper-Partnership. It's PEPR-partnership.org. Dr. Kathleen Rice is here, and Desmond Williams as well. Thank you for sharing the time.
2: Thank you so much, Shane.
3: Thanks for having us.
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1: Matt Gurney, Mr. Sunshine, is here. ReadTheLine.ca and all kinds of other places online. You can find Matt's writing. Matt, a year ago, I had set a calendar appointment in my calendar with your name on it. I don't know if you knew that. And it was a year later, because we were post-election 6 or 8 weeks, and we're like, okay, it's been a couple of months. And we're like, okay, first couple of months, what does it look like? And what comes to mind a year later for you?
2: Cool. Boy, obviously things are complicated, challenging, and, you know, that's almost an understatement. I think you and I would have expected a year ago that things would have been complicated and challenging. I don't think either of us should be shocked that we're in the position we're in, at least in the big picture sense of having problems. We have internal problems, we have economic problems, we have geopolitical problems, and certainly we have problems with the United States. And I think in general, that's what everybody would have imagined. I don't know really if this year has brought any particular shocks or surprises. I think there's been intrigue, right? Like floor crossers and by-elections and Carney getting a majority. So I think there's been that kind of thing. But in the big picture sense, I think we're kind of more or less where I thought we were going to be. And unfortunately, I think we're more or less where I worried we were going to be.
1: Yeah, I would agree. I thought, you know, because we were talking a little bit about things like how much runway do we have, right, before things start to change. And now, while they're starting to say things like August 2027 for this, it's possible this is a good thing, sort of this complicated, as you described it right now, because you and I both for so long have said things like this has been going on for 20 years, like 24 Sussex, like the military, like the taxes. I mean, this country, this is the way that I talk about it now. It's a tax drunk government that doesn't produce. We just think of things, then give them away. But when we truly look at what is complicated, it's probably a good thing that things are complicated, because all of these skeletons in our closet that no one is taking care of, they're coming home to roost now, and at least it's a path through it. So hopefully we hit the ball. Now that we've realized that we need to take a swing, maybe we're taking a swing, he says, ?
2: Well, look, I mean, I'm not the first person to make this observation, but reality always wins in the end, and a crisis has a way of focusing the mind. So I think in recent years, and this is not about one prime minister or one government, I think this is a bigger problem than that. But I think that Canadians have indulged in some make-believe. You know, there's the American economist, I forget his first name, Stein. He created Stein's Law, and his son ended up being a Ben Stein, the actor who said Bueller, Bueller, and Ferris Bueller's Day Off, which is just trivia.
1: But also lovely.
2: Yeah. Stein's Law of economics was almost a joke, but it actually has a beautiful simplicity to it. And he said that, and I'm paraphrasing here, I might get the exact phrasing wrong, if something can't go on forever, it will stop. And you don't always know when it'll stop. But if you acknowledge that something can't go on forever, you are inherently acknowledging that it's going to stop. And I think in some big picture ways, we've had some problems in this country that I think a lot of us would have agreed couldn't go on forever. Cost of housing, law and order issues, some of the immigration problems we ran into in recent years, constitutional issues, divisions in this country, a lack of military and security preparedness, healthcare system in crisis. And I think all of us would agree, and we could keep going, right? We could add 10 or 15 more things to the list probably without breaking a sweat. And I think we'd all agree that they couldn't go on forever. And some of them are stopping. And, you know, my job is to hold politicians accountable. It's not to give them a pat on the back, but just as a human being for a minute, I want to say I do not envy Mark Carney. I think he took on a hell of a job. And, you know, I don't feel too badly for him because he volunteered for it, campaigned for it, and fought for it. So he got what he wanted. But he's come into this job at a very, very challenging time, where even some of the things once upon a time we could have taken for granted, like a pretty stable, sane relationship with our major ally and trading partner, we can't even take that for granted anymore. I personally wish, Shane, that we were coming into all of these things with, well, I don't want to swear on the radio, but with more of our stuff together. And one of the really frustrating things right now is that, it's very hard to think right now of things that are going well. And if we could figure out a few things that were going well, we could kind of go, okay, this is our home base. And we build out from here. You know, weirdos like me have been banging the drums for years saying we've got some problems and we better start taking them seriously. And unfortunately, we were not successful at getting the public to take us seriously.
1: I'm not always one to be the pessimist in this conversation, but you said things that are going well. And I think that right now I would almost just settle for things that are going.
2: I don't know when I'm going to be able to publish this. I've got a few balls up in the air this week. I'm doing a bit of juggling on the work and home front. So it might take me a bit to write this, but let me give you a spoiler. What my next column is going to be.
1: Okay. Tell me.
2: I do not support Alberta or Quebec separatism. I think Canada should remain a united country. That's my personal bias. And I declare it that way. I think people promoting separatism are, in the main, grifters and trying to sell you a bill of goods. But one of the things that I do worry about was that it would be a lot harder for Team Canada to fight these arguments if Team Canada was doing well. And there was this number I saw in a poll, and I apologize. I don't remember which poll it was. But it was being presented as a good news story that there's been a huge boom in the number of Canadians who believe the country is on the right track. And that's a question pollsters ask. Do you think you're on the right track, going in the right direction? And the poll, again, was presented as good news because the number of Canadians who think things are on the right track has, like, exploded. It's gone way up. All the way to not quite half. And we're celebrating it because for the first time in a long time, almost half of Canadians think things are going well. You know, I've been talking with friends in Alberta and they're asking me what's the case for Canada. And I think there's a lot of cases for Canada, but I think right now a lot of them exist in theory. And I think we as Canadians owe it to ourselves to do the right things. And as my colleague Jen Gerson recently told me, I was telling her I plan to write this column. She said, you're right, but also don't make it entirely because we'll do the right things to stop separatism, or we'll do the right things to stop the Americans, or we'll do the right things to, she said, why don't we just do the right things because they're the right things to do?
1: Yes.
2: And she's absolutely right about that. And I don't know, do I have 30 seconds here? I don't know where we are on the clock.
1: You're good. Yeah, you're perfect.
2: So my hometown, Toronto, is going to be one of the host cities for the upcoming World Cup. And I saw a very cheerful civic update from municipal officials talking about how some of the projects we're rushing to be World Cup ready are nearing completion and should be on time. And these are things like cleaning up the city, fixing broken things, and getting transit ready. And I want to know why we just didn't have that stuff done before we decided to throw a big party.
1: I agree. I don't know why those things that the citizens of Toronto or insert city here are not valuable enough to have them just done for as the ones who pay the tax bill every day. Why we have to do it for visitors. That's like mowing the front lawn when just because people can see your house when they drive by, when the back lawn is like a jungle. That's insanity to me. I look forward to this article, Matt Gurney, when it comes out. As always, readtheline.ca. He's one of my favorites. Matt Gurney, thank you.
2: Thank you.
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15: Good evening. I'm Ryan Knowles. Cloudy and 22 out there right now. Your full forecast is coming up. First, your top stories. Ottawa City Council have voted to offer free O-Train and bus service over two weekends in the coming months to compensate for several disruptions so far this year. It's part of a motion by Councillor Sean Menard that includes a number of measures to boost transit reliability. CTV's Leah LaRocque has more.
16: One of the weekends will be at the end of September when Ottawa celebrates its 200th birthday. The other, whenever the eastern extension of Line 1 opens. The plan also includes improvements to paratranspo and the overhead catenary system on Line 1. Because OC Transpo is still facing a $47 million hole in its budget, the plan will all be paid for by Transit's depleting reserves.
17: The mayor says the city is trying to strike a balance between investing in the system to make it better, compensating riders for all of the issues that they've endured, and looking at ways to boost ridership.
18: I don't think the residents of Ottawa want a $4 refund if their bus isn't on time. They want their bus to be on time. So we're investing in better service.
16: Leah LaRocque, CTV News.
15: Meantime, the City of Ottawa says it's looking into several options as concern continues to grow over a coyote den in the Lalonde Conservation Park. It comes after a 14-year-old boy was ambushed by three coyotes last week while he was riding his bike. Officials say the park, which is near the Avalon neighborhood, is now temporarily closed as staff consider their options for a permanent solution. While the province doesn't normally allow cities to relocate wildlife more than 1 kilometer away, area councillor Catherine Kitts tells CFRA they have asked for an exemption.
19: We had made the request to the province initially to see if it, you know, an exemption would be possible, which was not granted. But given sort of the escalating situation, we've re-engaged with the province and those conversations are happening at the staff level to see if they'll sort of make an exceptional exemption and allow us to relocate the coyotes a further distance away.
15: There's also fear residents are taking matters into their own hands after a crossbow bolt was found lodged in the side of a home in the area, though police can't confirm yet whether the target was a coyote. In other news, hundreds of farmers, community groups, and politicians from across the region gathered on Parliament Hill today to voice their opposition to the proposed high-speed rail project. Here's CTV's Dylan Dyson.
20: Dave McAvoy was the locomotive for a train of protesters from Stone Mills, Ontario.
21: I have a small farm. If it's not directly affected, it may be affected by the secondary impacts. Local roads being cut off. We will lose our access to our emergency services.
20: They live in the corridor north of the St. Lawrence Seaway, where Aalto could potentially build its high-speed rail project.
21: Our whole lifestyle will be upset with the potential road severances that they're talking about.
20: While there is no definitive route at this time, Aalto says the high-speed line would take travelers between Ottawa and Toronto in just 2 hours.
22: It saved me a whole 2 hours on the train, even though that's going to cost you more than it ever cost you before, and it's going to cost you for years on your taxes.
15: A spokesperson for Aalto told CTV News last week that a report on its 100 days of public consultations on the first phase of the project will be released later in June. Another round of public consultations will then be held in the fall. And the city's newest music venue is hiring. History Ottawa is looking for bartenders, servers, ticket scanners, and box office workers. The venue is set to open in August. It's located in the Byward Market in the former Chapters building on Rideau Street. It's a new way to join the conversation. Have your say with the CFRA Talkback button on the iHeartRadio app. From the CTV Weather Center, cloudy overnight. Temperatures just dropping down to a low of 19 degrees. Mix of sun and clouds in the forecast tomorrow. 40% chance of showers in the afternoon with a risk of thunderstorms as well. High of 27, feeling more like 36 with the humidity. Cloudy Friday, 60% chance of showers, a high of 29. That is the latest from the CTV Newsroom. I'm Ryan Knowles. Have a good evening.
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1: Our attention spans are getting shorter. Mohit Rajans is here to talk about it, who I'm now just going to call Mohaj, because we're shortening everything. Mo, how are you?
2: I'm excellent, thanks.
1: And that's the end of the segment. Thanks for coming.
2: Yeah.
1: That's kind of what the internet's become, isn't it?
2: Just what would have to happen is you and I laughing offhand.
1: and then end of the clip. That's what our life is now. You watch everything. That's it. We would be done already if we were participating in the way the internet is getting created.
2: Yeah, it's what I refer to as the clip economy, this idea that we've gone past the fact that we like long form podcasts, long form articles even, and we're starting to see summaries on so much of our social media that it's actually becoming a point where people defend. You know, in my house with my kids, etc., when we have debates, they'll often refer to a clip that they've seen. And it got me thinking about this, and to be honest with you, Shane, I was baffled by how much of an economy this has already become online.
1: It's interesting. So people arguing or debating because they saw a clip, not because they saw the full thing in context. That's like reading a paragraph and thinking that you're now a biologist. That's very true. I get that part. When we look at podcasts too, though, we can see where people tune out, right? You can see how long people are on website pages for before they tune out. And so you can kind of see these things, and there's very much a formula to this.
2: Yeah. You know, just recently, if you might have been heard of Subway Takes, it's a very popular online series where a guy will sit in a New York City subway and he'll do sort of these 4-minute hot take segments. And it wasn't until recently that I realized there's no full show. All he does is these 4-minute segments, and that's the entire thing. And now it's becoming harder for a generation to decipher between Shane doing a full 45-minute interview with an expert on something and just the clips that they might have saw, or somebody knows that the context is totally blurred when something's published 3 or 4 weeks later. And that's where I think people aren't having the conversation enough. You and I are smart enough to know that, oh, well, wait a minute, Martin Short didn't say that. That was taken out of context. Or the prime minister might not say something like that. But what happens to a group of people that only see the short form content and see nothing else?
1: It makes me think a lot. It makes me think about employers, actually. Like if you and I, we own a little bodega corner store, okay? Mm-hmm. And then we hire a bunch of, you know, 17, 18, 19 year olds to come work our corner store in the summertime. And when we're trying to teach them what is happening and how to be a good host in a corner store, do good business, make sure stuff doesn't get stolen, upsell people on things. How do we communicate these big picture notions of do good business, be a good salesperson, be a good employee into 20-second clips that are appealing, right? That, and how do you parent?
2: Sure.
1: In clips.
2: How do you endorse an interaction longer than a minute? Without it feeling uncomfortable. It does have this trickle down effect. We're not talking about something that the kids just turn on. Social media is a part of everyone's lives when it comes, or so many people's lives, I should say. Some people are smart enough to be able to regulate things, but there are many people who will look at all of this change that's happening on their daily lives in the screen and not understand the trickle down effect of this impact, whether it is the way people can't communicate in their daily lives or the way that they consume news. I can't tell you how many people will tell me about a topic that they've seen me discuss, but not have any real distinction about what my take on the topic was. And that scares me as well. I think you and I both do enough work to try to be a little bit editorial in the work that we do. And to think that some people just reduce it to the 1-minute clip that they see can be a little bit scary as well.
1: I do get text messages, and I acknowledge the people that do this, where they'll be like, hey, does he really mean the sky is green? Just tuned in. Get me caught up. And I appreciate that, because people are stepping into one of our conversations on the radio and they will say, hey, I just caught this halfway through. Is it true what he's saying? And then it's like, well, let me provide you context. Oh, okay. Now I get it. Right. And so I appreciate that part when someone texts in at 7:10:10 and just says, hey, I just caught half of that. Where can I get the whole thing? Or tell me what happened. Most of us, though, we're really great at assuming a lot, and we just step into things and go, oh yeah, that guy's a jerk. That's it.
2: I mean, I think that one interesting thing about all of this is we're going to get closer to a place where we can design our own experiences. So there are going to be places where you can create your own clips of a podcast if you want to. And that can be purposeful for you based on wanting to listen in 2-minute segments. That's the part of it that I'm looking forward to. This not this idea that we're just going to completely change the algorithm because nothing over 2 minutes is going to be good on social media. Forget that. It's that, can Shane 2 years from now revisit this conversation, put it in another language and put it in chapters that make sense to somebody based on what they want? That's a way better way to look at it. But right now, the way it's being force fed, it's sad to think that like a 30 minute show is competing with a series of three 3 minute clips, and they're both getting the same amount of attention and they're not doing the same amount of work.
1: Okay. So we know that the research says our attention spans are getting shorter, which is probably both good and bad. Is there a place for all of them? I think that, can I just draw a different parallel to see here? Like, so a movie, I like a nice hour and a half to 2 hour movie. Ryan, he really just, he's like, how long is the movie? 3 hours? Not long enough. I'm not going, right? So he will go and watch a longer movie. Then you see series, and we've seen more and more series, right? So a 2 minute movie, or 2 hour movie, excuse me, would be 4 30-minute episodes or 2 1-hour episodes. But then you get these 5-6-hour storylines. They're broken up into 30-minute to 60-minute series now online on the streaming services. So again, it's a larger notion that is broken down into smaller digestible pieces for people. Turns out we binge it anyway, so it doesn't make much sense, but it does become digestible. And part of that, I think, is changing the way movies are made. And it can't be all bad, though.
2: No, the digestible part is what I want to double click on for a second. I think when it comes down to what I'm worried about with my next generation, it's that I want my kids to pay attention to the things that are important. And if everything is on a scroll or a feed and then suddenly becomes minimized as a result of whether something's a 2 minute value or a 30 second value, that's what scares me more than how many different ways somebody can digest the series or different ways somebody can get caught up on something. All of that is great for me. I truly believe that we are getting to a place where you can personalize your experience on most things, and I'm excited about that. What scares me is what the level of, if people don't think that a news story should be longer than 2.5 minutes, we're in trouble. If people don't think a book should take longer than 2 days to read, we're in trouble. And I think that this clip culture that we're in right now is really moving us more towards that. And it's important also because if you as a parent don't realize that, you will think your kid is informed. You will think the teachers are teaching certain things, and it will be no, they just watched a bunch of clips and therefore they think they know everything.
1: Oh, they already think they know everything, my friend. You know this. Okay. Well, how do we mitigate it? What do we do? Context. You have to say, well, did you know actually the whole story is this? Like, how do you mitigate that then?
2: I think our exposure to the different types of platforms has to be sort of re-understood. We have to understand, for example, as parents on Instagram, we might take for granted that we get a certain amount of news and information from there. We just have to know how that experience is changing. We have to know how our kids are getting information on these different platforms, because in some cases it's the Wild West and it's all ads. In some cases it's all about 2 minute clips and nothing else. We can't be ignorant to it, is what I'm saying, Shane. We can't be ignorant to changes just because they don't directly affect our lives. We have to instead look at how much time we're spending on these different platforms and understand that because these are changing, they're changing culture with us.
1: It's a conversation to me about the middleman. And in business, we've lost the middleman, the middle manager. And in when it comes to retailing, we've lost the middleman, which is the mall or the store, and we go direct to the source. We buy it online. And in AI, these clips are on one end, the whole story is on the other, and the parent's job is to be the middleman and step in and translate it and be the diplomat on how to bring other context to it. And so the middleman is what matters to me, and we need to bring back the middleman. Mohit Rajans, thank you, my friend.
2: Or the middle mom.
1: Or the middle mom. Thank you for just, you're right.
2: Take care.
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1: Booze and Reviews, a Richard Crouse production. This is a conversation about a movie. Richard's going to review a movie, tell us if we should go or not go, and he's also going to serve us VIP theater style with some drinks and ideas of how we can enjoy this experience. We've done all kinds of things. We've gone on pub crawls. Mm-hmm. We've mixed mocktails. Yep. We've mixed cocktails. We've made drinks that there's no way we could actually afford to buy the booze in them, but we pretended.
2: Yeah.
1: Richard, what movie are we watching today?
2: We're watching Scary Movie 6. So this is a movie that is, I think, probably emblematic of that thing that I always say, that the further you get away from the source, the worse the movies get.
1: Yeah.
2: So the first one came out 25 or 26 years ago and was an enormous hit. So you knew there were going to be others. And the Scary Movie franchise is essentially a spoof movie originated by the Wayans brothers, all about slasher movies. So the original was sort of based on the movie Scream and I Know What You Did Last Summer, that sort of thing. As they've wormed their way through five more films after that, they've covered lots of other films. They try and stay as current as possible. In this one, they have reunited the Wayans brothers with the franchise. They left after the second Scary Movie, so people are excited that the creators are back behind the scenes and in front of the scenes. And they've got what they call the Core Four back, and that is Anna Faris, Regina Hall, Marlon Wayans, and Sean Wayans. And they are the originals from the first couple of films. Now they're back together with a new cast of kids that are trying to not get killed by the Ghostface killer.
1: And so this, if I remember correctly, because I remember watching it thinking, this is dumb.
2: Yeah.
1: And then I was shocked.
2: Willfully so, though. Like, willfully dumb.
1: Yeah, willfully dumb. But at the time, I didn't realize it was willfully dumb.
2: Yeah.
1: And, but it's the kind of thing of, like, you know, the blonde girl in the dark, and then the music starts playing, and she's like, I should go find out what's going on by myself in the forest. Right? And then they would encourage her, saying, well, the music's playing, you should probably go. Like, it was like that. Yep. In your face.
2: Yep.
1: For those who have never seen them, it is exactly those, that kind of stuff.
2: Oh, this is a movie, all of them, but particularly, I think, Scary Movie 6. This

0: of those. But you should know before you go that the Wayans brothers are kind of marketing this movie as a movie that they say is bound to offend people. It's got edgy material that I think sort of veers into mean-spirited territory. It punches down instead of up. And the Wayans have said in interviews, this humor cancels cancel culture. So judge yourself accordingly if you're going to go see this movie. You know, fans of the franchise, and there's a lot of them out there, may, you know, get a kick out of seeing what they're calling the reset sequel, which puts the core four back together again. And it felt to me, though, like I was scrolling through TikTok. And, you know, every scene was like a very quick TikTok video. And then whatever, that one didn't make me laugh. You flip to the next one and hope that one makes you laugh. That's what this kind of feels like. And at the sort of near the end of the movie, one of the characters says, Hollywood is out of ideas. Why else would they make a scary movie 6? And I kind of agree with them.
1: Well, that's interesting, though. Strategically, it'll be an interesting test because for young folks and their exposure to media is never sitting in front of the TV. It's just, you know, 15 seconds at a time.
0: Yep.
1: That could be, as much as I think it's silly, that could be really appealing to some people and familiar. Maybe they adopt it.
0: Yeah, we'll see what happens on the weekend. They're tracking this one. And what I mean by tracking is they know sometimes even after just the first few hours after a movie is opened, they know how much the movie is probably going to make. It's just an algorithm. It's math. And they're suggesting that this movie could make upwards of $43 million this weekend, which is, you know, not bad cash for a movie that probably didn't cost all that much to put together.
1: You know, we've never talked about this and it's off topic, but maybe we should someday, is that there's got to be technology, just like on our phones, right? Like your phone scans your eyes. So when it looks, it bounces the light off your retina. So it knows your face ID is looking kind of thing. They've got to be using that kind of technology in theaters to watch where people's eyes are looking and see how engaged they are. It's got to be there.
0: Yeah. I mean, I have no idea. I've never heard of that in a movie theater, but I mean, if it's not there now, it probably will be soon.
1: Yeah. I mean, if they know by tracking your phone's Bluetooth where you go in the mall, if you go get a coffee first or go to the Apple store, I'm sure it's got to be in there somewhere. Fascinating, because they would be able to tell right away who's interested, who's not. Okay, the drinks. Since you're talking about sort of a TikTok movie and Scream 6, how about some TikTok drinks?
0: Okay, well, these are movie drinks that are kind of centered around the scary movie. So in the original 2000 movie, there's a scene where Marlon Wayans and his friends are just watching the game. They're smoking some dope and Ghostface calls. And, you know, if you know the movies, Ghostface calls and says, what's your favorite scary movie? And that's a precursor to terrible things happening. But in this case, because the guys are all stoned and drunk, they yell, what's up, back and forth in the exaggerated style of the old commercials. And it is one of the most quoted moments from that movie from 26 years ago. And they do it again in this movie. So I came up with the what's up drink, which was created by fans on TikTok. You need an ounce and a half of orange or peach or mango flavored vodka, sugar cane juice, which you can actually find way more easily than you probably think you can, orange juice and or a pineapple or mango peach juice. Frozen strawberries or some other kind of fruit. So you fill a glass with ice, you add the juice and the fruit, and then you pour in the vodka, you stir, and you garnish it with fruit. And then you call your friends and yell, what's up, when serving. And that's the joke.
1: So if I call you this weekend and you get a what's up, those were fun. Budweiser, wasn't it?
0: Originally? It was Bud, yeah. And so, you know, the other what's up beer bomb is you drop a shot of whiskey or Jaeger into a glass of Budweiser and yell the catchphrase as you drop it.
1: Also a good idea. I would like to say the Jaeger in the Red Bull was also the Jaeger bomb.
0: Man, I don't know. I don't know about that.
1: I don't know.
0: I'm not really sure about mixing anything with Red Bull. Simply because, I don't know, it's clubby, I know that, but it is also like just you're drinking booze, which, you know, is supposed to kind of maybe slow you

0: down a little bit, but then the caffeine revs you up, and I don't know.
1: Well, you would think differently if you had your disco pants on.
0: Yeah, it's true. It's true.
1: All right. We have time for one more. Let's have some fun.
0: Let's talk about Doofy's Special. This is a drink that is centered around Officer Doofy as he reveals the killer. And so you need an ounce of vanilla vodka or just regular rum, half an ounce of Irish cream, half an ounce of butterscotch schnapps or peanut butter whiskey, which is my preference, a dash of grenadine, and you layer or shake with ice all the ingredients together, and then garnish with something like a tiny little toy finger. And, you know, while you're serving it, you shout, "It was Doofy!" And that's the end of that.
1: A lot of vocalization in today's show.
0: There is.
1: Very good. 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Thanks, brother.
0: Thanks, man.
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1: If you want to get connected, you can find me on Instagram. I am Shane Hewitt. 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All right, coming up in a couple of seconds here, we're going to have some fun with Ryan O'Donnell. But first, let's go to sunny Surrey, BC. Canada. Bob Addison.
17: Yeah.
1: He's in Surrey, BC with the sunshine on the West Coast.
17: I am, sir. I am as usual. Good to see, talk to you today, tonight. Let's cover all our bases.
1: Yeah, tomorrow even.
17: You know where I like to go the most, Shane, on earth?
1: Costco.
17: Well, I hate
1: concerts concerts in Washington State.
17: I like to call it Ox Sock. Because I hate giving them all that publicity, but I do spend a lot of time there. So some of the stuff for, our celebration of our country, and I can't do the math now. What are we going to be? 159 this year? So I was in Costco, and right when you walked in, they have a giant Canada beach towel, which looked really cool, and Canada flag beach towel. And then there was a display for a 6-foot flag.
1: Wow, that's a big flag.
17: Yeah, and it has its own base in that. And I was texting with a friend who actually had just been to a Costco in the excited states because he was going down to see the Mariners play. But anyway, he said to me, he goes, do you think it was, he goes, was it made in Canada? And I went, oh.
1: That's an interesting question, isn't it?
17: Yeah, well, he's a fairly bright radio guy, and I know there's not many of us. Oh, sorry, I'm not in the game anymore. And I went, you know what? That's a good idea. So I went back, and here's what it said. And by the way, if you don't think your prime minister is working for you, Shane, this will tell you all you need to know. Flag made in Canada with imported fabric, pole and bracket made in China. So there we go. Mark Carney's trip to China was all worth it, so you can be patriotic this Canada Day. I think it was $50.
1: The irony is we probably sold them the metal.
17: Yeah, that there you made, go.
1: And the coal from your local coal harbor that fired the furnace that melted the metal into the pole and then shipped it back here because we don't do that in Canada.
17: Yeah, there you go.
1: How's that for politics for
17: you? I wonder what the tariff was on it going over. Did we have any tariff against China a few weeks ago?
1: Did you buy the flag, though?
17: No, I held off.
1: No, that's nice. You have any other travel plans coming?
17: I do. I'm doing. Didn't I talk to you? Yeah, I'm going to the prairies this year.
1: Oh, yeah, I knew that part, yeah. But yeah. I meant, like, real travel plans. Because,
17: no.
1: Usually Usually you call your mom and you trick her into giving you money and then you go on a trip.
17: No, not yet.
1: You would be a great hippie from the 60s.
17: Right now or yeah. Going because in the 60s, I only got to 5.
1: Mm-hmm.
17: But
1: doesn't mean, but if you were a teenager in the 60s, you'd have been all over it.
17: No, I don't think I would have been into counterculture. I would have been afraid about that. Mm-hmm. I think I'm getting a delivery. but I don't know if I would have been a counterculture kid. Although the PBS out here the other day, the local Seattle, Washington State, they ran the whole Woodstock documentary that my wife and I started watching, just about the Vietnam War and that. And before they got to the whole 3-day festival, of course, they were chatting about the what was going down prior and the mindset of all the people. Heading in and all the protests for the war and Bobby Kennedy being shot. It was really, it hooked me. I started to watch it, so I decided to tape it and I didn't have to sit through their plea for money, every half an hour.
1: There's a lot of nostalgia to the 60s though. Have you noticed that? I mean, I get it. My sister sends me a lot of the sort of 80s kid things, but there's like this new nostalgia, for the 60s. Are you seeing that?
17: I'm seeing it for more, well, 60s, 70s, and 80s is sort of where I'm, getting stuck. And I feel bad because I've always wanted to look ahead, right? But I find now, Shane, that I'm sort of I get lured in by things on Insta or on all the socials, on Facebook. I've been on Facebook a little lately too, right? So I might be becoming a good old days person. Back in the good old days, Shane.
1: That's true. But I like the good old days. I like talking about the good old days.
17: Yeah.
1: Like for me, it was the 90s. Like how lucky was I to grow up in that? Like to graduate out of high school in the early 90s and go to college in the early 90s with all the music, and it was just an amazing time.
17: Right, and I guess that's everybody's comfort zone, and it does go back to a space in your brain that you actually retain. That's a good hook. Your space in the brain that you actually retain, that's so good I've repeated it twice, that brings up
1: nice.
17: Familiarity and warmth, and like I've been seeing nostalgia sites that are posting videos of Vancouver in the 60s because it looks nothing like that, you know, 60 years later. Old hockey card photos, and now they're putting them on T-shirts, and I'm thinking, oh man, that would be so cool to get.
1: You know what I like? I like the way they do the website with the little slidey picture of like say downtown Vancouver in the 60s, and then it's the same sort of core building, and then you slide the little slide thing over, and it shows it today.
17: Oh yeah, yeah.
1: It shows it back in the day.
17: No.
1: It shows it today. I like those.
17: Well, no, and then we're seeing what was the latest one that people have been doing. Was it, here's what I was doing in 2016 and here I am now in 2026. And I'm going like, that's just a blip. That's not nostalgia. That's like a moment ago for some of us, obviously.
1: But, yeah, young Ryan talks about that because I mean, he was just finishing high school.
17: Oh, which is a monumental point and marker in somebody in their 20s live, right? That's what you're shooting for from K to grade 13 Ontario, grade 12 here, right? So it's a significant thing leaving high school. My kid keeps going, I became the dad. It's like, careful what you wish for because you're going to look back on this time with fondness and it wasn't that hard and all that sort of thing, right?
1: So tell me this, because if we're doing nostalgia back in the day, Vancouver style for you, like what songs come to mind for grad for you?
17: Oh, that's interesting.
1: Other than classical, because you're that old.
17: Yeah, no, understand. Like when I was in high school, people were still really into the Leds. I would say Supertramp was pretty big. Genesis was pretty big. It was sort of right before New Wave started.
1: Right.
17: Coming over from England. And although Supertramp, English, Genesis, English. People were still big into The Who and Zeppelin. You know, I think everybody went through a Doors phase during their high school years in the late...
1: Oh, some point in your life you go through a Doors phase.
17: Yeah, late 70s. So, I mean, there's this picture of Jim Morrison at YVR, the Vancouver airport, that keeps coming up on your feed and stuff. And then I see all these things, as you mentioned music-wise, Shane, I see all of these things, guys with videos saying, hey, top 10 song intros of all time. And then I get invested in that, and then there goes half an hour of my life.
1: I love it. And I, for me, like the Much Dance 93 series came out and it was really the kickoff. It was the kickoff of dance music, electronic. But then I look at Ryan's generation and he graduated with Katy Perry and Lady Gaga. And then I feel sad for him.
17: Well, and then you say Much Dance, like what was a huge song on there? CNC Music Factory or?
1: Real McCoy. Another Night.
17: I don't remember that one.
1: I Like to Move It, Move It. Come on, Bob.
17: Oh, I Like to Move It, Move It. No, and then I think of Monica Diol, who lives out here in Super Sunny Surrey, or at least she did, on Electric Circus. There you go. 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
1: It was. I did love Electric Circus. It's fantastic. All right, well, don't stalk Monica Diol when you're at Costco is really the takeaway.
17: No, I've never seen her there yet.
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1: I'm Shane Hewitt. I'm in Ottawa. Ryan O'Donnell is in Calgary. And every now and then, you just need to be reminded a little bit of some of the stories that make no sense at all. And that's what we do right here.
2: Spanning the entire world. This is Inside Coffee.
1: Alrighty, some stories that you absolutely did not need to know today. Let's dig into the first one. It's out of the BC, you know, the British of Columbia's. A man's going viral for launching his speedboat and himself off of a waterfall that's not in BC. Because if you're going to jump off a waterfall, you go to the province next door too. But he did it all for a good cause.
3: Onlookers watched as Dusty Friesen and his boat, named Dent, dropped to the bottom of the falls. The 29-foot drop was meant to break the record for a jump off the highest natural flowing waterfall in a jet boat. According to his social media, Friesen plans to continue with similar jumps. His goal is to be able to monetize attempts like these, and he wants to benefit conservation efforts.
4: If there's ever overabundance of money beyond, like, me setting up safety and having a crew, having a lawyer, all the stuff, all the things I need, building a new boat, building all this stuff, putting it all together. When there's an overabundance, I plan on doing things like, I'd like to put together ocean vessels to go clean up the ocean, join the efforts with that.
1: Dent.
5: Dent the boat.
1: Dent the boat.
5: Driven by Dusty.
1: That's from CTV. Now, it's a 30-foot drop off of a waterfall, so it's like a river boat, and then he jumps off the waterfall. Dent's a little front heavy, gotta say. And I don't know if he is wearing a seatbelt. Like, should you wear a seatbelt on that? Because I hope he had a mouthpiece in, because it looked like it was a rough ride. He jumped off his first waterfall in 2019 near Tumbler Ridge, B.C., and the Lunbrook Falls was supposed to be a Guinness World Record attempt. However, Guinness representatives said it doesn't track the record, break the record because he'd hope to. It doesn't track the record he'd hope to break because, but he's always interested in adding new categories. Okay, what happened?
5: Something got cut off there in the script, which is fun. Basically the record wasn't like they didn't really have what they needed to actually count it. So Dusty has not yet set the record, but I have a feeling Dusty will. I think he's going to set the record and then he's going to break his own record. I'm very confident that's Dusty.
1: Oh, okay. Well, very good. Mm-hmm. It's a crazy video. It's on CTV. I do suggest go watch it, and I hope Dusty wears a helmet. That'd be disappointing, hey, by the way. Oh, yeah, that's not a world record. That's the response.
5: Not fair.
1: His boat is now called Dents. Here's another story that we absolutely did not need to know. Do you remember fitness tests in school? What did you have to do for fitness tests, Ryan?
5: I had to do so many of them. It seemed like it changed all the time. Like, we had different ones because the government was trying to figure out how to keep the kids in shape. The one that traumatized us the most, though, was the fitness pacer test, which I don't know if... Did you do the beeper, the pacer test? Like, do you remember doing that one?
1: Not beepers. We just had to do like runs and stuff. We didn't have electricity back then, right?
5: Okay. Okay. I have a clip. This is before you did the test. You had to listen to this thing in the gym. This is what it sounded like. And this is like triggering for me and my generation.
6: The Fitness Gram Pacer Test is a multi-stage aerobic capacity test that progressively gets more difficult as it continues.
5: It does. Do you remember that at all? Anything?
1: No.
5: I'm so glad you didn't.
1: I mean, I'm aware
5: it.
1: Of it.
5: It was terrible.
1: Like, I didn't do it, though. No. Yeah. Do you want to do the countdown and see how it feels? Is there the countdown?
7: The 20-meter bleep test starts in 10 seconds. Level 1 starts with a triple bleep after a 5-second countdown. 5, 4, 3, 2, 1.
1: And off he goes.
5: Yeah.
1: Ryan O'Donnell, the athlete.
5: Into the nurse's office.
1: Members of the military, U.S. military, were going to take an even tougher test if they wanted to watch U.S. fight, UFC fight for free. According to CNN, senior Pentagon leaders are putting together lists of uniformed U.S. service members who will be offered the chance to attend the UFC fight at the White House next month. Oh, my God, what does this world become?
5: Keep going.
1: Hosted by Donald Trump, tickets will be only given to those who meet the weight requirements that are part of the fitness standards, so chubby soldiers can't come. And you probably have to be good looking. Ticket recipients are required to meet the DOD waist to height ratio standard of less than 0.55, as well as the specific service physical service records test requirements. One of the memos sent to the service members says that using the Pentagon's preferred acronym for the agency. This seems to be part of an intense focus on physical fitness by Defense Secretary Pete Hegseth, who described his vision for the military in a speech to senior uniformed leaders last year. There will be no fat troops or fat generals or admirals in the halls of the Pentagon, Hegseth said in October. It's a good thing he didn't say the White House, eh?
5: Yeah. Very good. Very good.
1: All right, here's one more story that you absolutely did not need to know today. Sometimes car problems are simple. I like this one from way back in the day. You might remember the movie Sling Blade.
8: Carl, see if you can figure out what's wrong with this thing. It won't crank up and everything seems to be put together, right?
9: Bill, I'll see you.
8: Okay, stop back by. Don't worry about your boy now. He's doing good.
10: It ain't got no gas in it.
8: You see there, Scooter? Things are the simplest things first.
10: Ain't got no gas in it.
1: Vehicle in this story had everything wrong with it. Ottawa police say they stopped a truck driver hauling an unsafe trailer on Leicester Road on Thursday. According to a statement from the police, an officer stopped the truck around 6 a.m. after noticing the trailer was missing wheels. Police say the trailer should have had 12 wheels on it, but only had two. Additionally, the trailer had no operational brakes and the fasteners on one of the wheels were unsecured. Missing 10 wheels, no brakes, unfastened wheel. The driver had driven from Embrun and was, that's a trip, and bringing the trailer to a scrapyard, police say. The company and the driver are now facing multiple charges, including operating an unsafe commercial motor vehicle, no name on a commercial motor vehicle, and driving after 16 hours elapses in a work shift. That's a big deal.
5: Yeah.
1: I'm going to tell that story.
5: Sweeney's tires.
1: He's driving trucks now. This stuff drives him crazy when he sees these things on the road. All right. Coming up tomorrow on Shane Hewitt and the Night Shift, we're going to have Eric Alper here, going to help us understand musicians on tour. They're getting older and maybe the shows are getting better.
11: Informed. In touch. Patricia. Let's bring in the voices that matter.
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19: Failing our children. Enough is enough.
20: Why now and how will it be enforced? Donald Trump's trade threat.
21: I'm not looking to renew it.
20: And the American governor who came to Canada's defense. And a star-studded concert on World Cup Eve. and spectacle are setting the stage for soccer's biggest show.
12: CTV National News with Omar Sachedina. Reporting tonight, Heather Wright.
20: Good evening. The Liberal government introduced legislation this afternoon that would ban children under the age of 16 from accessing social media platforms. The new bill would also crack down on AI chatbots, an effort to prevent them from sharing harmful content. Canada joins a growing number of countries that have tried to put in place stricter social media policies, regulations that have proven difficult to enforce. Here's CTV's Judy Trin.
16: The Safe Social Media Act, or Bill C-34, will force companies like Meta and X to block young users from having accounts.
21: We're failing our children. Enough is enough. The act will establish a minimum age of 16 to have a social media account.
16: Unlike Australia, this is not a total ban. Social media companies get an exemption if they put in sufficient safeguards, such as limiting children's exposure to high-risk interactions and pornographic content. The Liberals have promised since 2019 to pass online harms legislation. In that time, the issue has turned into a crisis.
22: We have also seen, since 2020, a 300% increase in online luring of children. We have kids as young as 10, 11 years old coming into us in crisis.
16: And 5 months after Tumblr Ridge, where the shooter's use of ChatGPT was not flagged, Bill C-34 will also impose upon AI companies a duty to protect children. These measures have wide support.
23: Having legislation, an online harms bill with an attached regulator, can provide a mechanism to hold these social media companies more accountable.
16: The Liberals under Mark Carney have backed off fights with U.S.-based big tech before. It repealed the digital services tax and delayed implementing the Online Streaming Act. But the culture minister says this time it's different.
21: The priority is to protect kids in Canada. I think our, if you want to, that's not something you trade for.
24: Once the Safe Social Media Act is passed, it will take the government about 18 months to set up a commission to enforce the law. Companies that fail to abide by the rules could face fines of up to $10 million. Heather.
20: All right, Judy, thank you. Russia lashed out at Canada today for a drone production deal with Ukraine, calling this country a warmonger and threatening a response.
25: Canada has moved to a qualitatively new level of involvement in the Ukrainian crisis. All masks have been discarded and the true base nature of what is by no means a peace-loving state, but rather a warmonger.
20: Defense Minister David McGuinty said Canada will not be intimidated and called the Russian comments not unexpected. The United States has launched a new wave of airstrikes against Iran just hours after U.S. President Donald Trump vowed to attack the country, saying peace negotiations are taking too long.
26: Well, we're going to be attacking them, and attacking them very hard.
27: You're resuming bombing?
26: We are. Based on the helicopter, I guess we have the right to do that.
20: Iran says it launched retaliatory strikes against American bases in Jordan and Kuwait after the U.S. responded to the downing of an American helicopter. The delegation from Qatar that has been mediating peace talks has now left Tehran. During those remarks in the Oval Office, Trump also weighed in on trade with Canada, threatening not to renew the Canada-U.S.-Mexico trade agreement, which is up for review on July 1st. CTV's Abigail Beeman has reaction from Ottawa.
26: Well, I'm not looking to renew it.
28: Donald Trump muses he's not interested in renewing the North American Free Trade Pact as Canada pushes for a full 16-year extension.
26: I don't know that I'm going to renew it because, to be honest with you, the United States does much better. Hey, we don't need anything that Canada has.
28: This on the heels of Canada-U.S. Trade Minister Dominic LeBlanc's trip to Washington to meet counterpart Jameson Greer.
29: I'm eternally optimistic, Abigail.
28: And Ontario Premier Doug Ford's attempt at a D.C. charm offensive with business leaders and lawmakers.
30: They rolled out the red carpet for us. They treat us so well.
28: but one unresolved issue, the future of the Gordie Howe Bridge. Today, the Prime Minister seemed to walk back his claim that it's set to open.
0: No big drama. If it takes a little longer, it'll take a little longer.
28: While Ford said he hopes Trump changes his mind, and there's currently only a ribbon cutting on the Canadian side.
2: Basically, a ribbon cutting, I'll be attending once we actually open the bridge and we're actually driving across.
28: The Premier hosting Pennsylvania's governor today, who had this to say about Trump's Kuzma talk.
3: I do not believe that the president is right in suggesting that we don't need each other. I think our economies are linked.
28: The July 1st deadline now just weeks away, but experts and officials alike trying to calm concerns, saying after that date, Kuzma won't fall apart, and Americans haven't signaled intent to tear it up. The big problem, ongoing uncertainty.
2: I've met a lot of Democrats and Republicans on my quick visit. Every one of them are saying, we got to get this done. We have to start moving. Because when you have uncertainty, investment gets stalled.
4: No official word from Dominic LeBlanc's office nor the Prime Minister's office. Mark Carney has said a number of times he won't comment every time Trump speaks. Heather?
6: All right, Abigail Beeman in Ottawa, thank you. The Bank of Canada is holding its overnight interest rate at 2.25%, and the bank's governor, Tiff Macklem, says the country's economy is not clearly in recession.
7: Based on the data we've seen today, to date, the economy is weak, but it is not clearly in recession. There's been a lot of volatility, quarter, month to month, quarter to quarter, but when you look through the bumps, I mean, the economy hasn't really grown in the last year, but it hasn't shrunk either.
6: The term technical recession has dominated political debate in Ottawa recently. The Liberals have defended their economic record, while opposition leader Pierre Poilievre says the economy is in a, quote, liberal recession. Well, recession or no recession, it's clear the economy is not performing the way many would like it to. Let's bring in CTV's chief financial correspondent, Amanda Lang. And Amanda, what's your big takeaway from the Bank of Canada's decision, especially when it comes to external factors?
8: Heather, if there's a takeaway today, it's that uncertainty will continue. And that was confirmed not long after the Bank of Canada said as much today. It could either raise rates if inflation becomes pervasive, if those high energy prices take hold throughout the economy, or it said it could cut rates if we see renewed economic weakness because of trade friction. Not long after it said those words, we kind of got confirmation that both will continue. President Trump saying that the war in Iran will continue, and also, of course, that he will not renew Kuzma. That creates that trade uncertainty to last a little bit longer. It means that we don't quite know how the bank will read the tea leaves, but that it's watching them closely. It's important to note that the bank said today that it doesn't say Canada's in recession. It has said that already, but it's seen the back half to be weak, but still showing growth. And importantly, if nothing changes, at least today, it thinks business investment will pick up. Now, if nothing changes, maybe the key words, because, of course, we're living at a time when things seem to change every day. The bank used the word nimble, and that's something it's going to have to continue to be.
6: All right, Amanda, thanks for this insight. Colleagues of a fallen Ontario police officer fought back tears as his body was brought to Toronto this evening. Officers from different police services lined up as the casket-carrying 29-year-old OPP constable Tarun Bali was brought to Toronto from Northern Ontario. The rookie officer was attempting to stop a vehicle when he was struck and killed yesterday. The 18-year-old suspect is now facing murder charges. Thousands are without power in Manitoba tonight after intense and stormy weather rolled through the province. CTV's Alex Karpa has that story.
9: And as you can see, we could not grab everything.
10: Sylvia Sentruck's basement in Stonewall, Manitoba is completely flooded.
9: I put towels down thinking I was going to save the carpet.
10: Now most of her belongings destroyed. Sentruck says the water rose so quickly, there was little time to react.
9: You're in one room trying to do stuff, and you see stuff floating down the hallway beside you, and it was just terrible.
27: This actually seemed pretty dry. Hey!
10: Just down the road, Adam Selinsky is doing everything he can to save his family's belongings. He's pumping water from his basement after the storm knocked out both his furnace and air conditioner. Now he's hoping insurance will help his family find temporary housing.
1: We got two twins upstairs too, so we got to, as well as these kids, we got to find a place that we can be and function.
10: The Stonewall area received around a whopping 250 millimeters of rain, completely flooding not just people's basements, but fields and roads like the one you see behind me. And it's not the only area here in southern Manitoba that is dealing with devastating floods. In nearby Stony Mountain, chest-deep water is all that remains inside Cassandra Flett's basement.
5: I've lived here all my life. For the most part of my life, I've never seen it like this.
10: Severe flooding across western Manitoba has prompted several communities to declare states of emergency.
11: In a disaster like this, money is never an issue. Whatever resources necessary will be provided to help people out.
10: A powerful storm swept across much of southern Manitoba Tuesday, bringing torrential rain, hail, and damaging winds.
12: For me, one of the wildest days of weather I've seen in a long time.
10: For Senchuk, the devastation is overwhelming.
9: Everything's gone down there.
10: Saying recovery from the damage left behind will not be easy. Alex Karpa, CTV News, Stonewall, Manitoba.
6: Well, it is World Cup Eve as Canada, the U.S., and Mexico get set to host the world's biggest sporting event. Here's a look at the Azteca Stadium in Mexico City, where the first match will kick off tomorrow afternoon between Mexico and South Africa.

0: And in Toronto, Bryan Adams headlined a massive countdown concert with events also happening in Mexico and Los Angeles. CP24 reporter Cija Liu joins me from the show at FanFest in Toronto. And Cija, what is it like down there?
1: Heather, it is like a worldwide party down here at FanFest. We have some of the biggest Canadian artists like Bryan Adams, Wyclef Jean, The Beaches, serenading the crowd, getting them ready for the FIFA World Cup, just one more sleep away. And what is so special about this concert is that Toronto is not celebrating alone, with Los Angeles and Mexico joining in on this simultaneous concert. And the common thing I'm hearing from fans is excitement. After months of planning, it is beginning to feel real, and they are getting a first taste of the atmosphere that will be taking over Toronto over the next month. So, Heather, it seems like fans may have a tough time sleeping tonight with all the energy they are kicking things off when it comes to the eve of the World Cup.
0: Yeah, after so many years, it all begins tomorrow. Cija Liu, thank you for this tonight. In both Toronto and Vancouver, tickets to games are still available, and demand for hotels and short-term accommodation has been lower than many expected. CTV's BC Bureau Chief Andrew Johnson now digs into the numbers and what it all means for the host cities.
2: Noah Reitman regularly rents out the top floor of his house on Airbnb. He, like many in Vancouver, figured demand during the World Cup would be off the charts.
3: And we thought, oh, this will be a great opportunity for sure to make some extra cash.
2: But after initially significantly raising his asking price, he dropped it back down, and most of his June bookings have nothing to do with soccer.
3: A lot of the people that ended up signing up ended up not even knowing that the World Cup was going on here in Vancouver.
2: When it comes to hotels, stats from real estate analytics group CoStar show Vancouver and Guadalajara, Mexico are actually leading the tournament in hotel occupancy on game days at just under 48%, and Toronto isn't far behind at 47.3%. San Francisco is the only American city more than 40% booked, but a closer look at the data paints a more negative picture. Vancouver occupancy is down dramatically from last June when the city was 64.5% booked. It's a drop of more than 25%, explained by one sports economist this way.
4: For every tourist that comes in that says, hey, I'm going to spend a dollar here, there's probably a tourist that would have been coming to Vancouver in June that said, I'm no longer coming. Because the World Cup is going to be there, I don't want to be around that chaos.
2: Toronto's data is similar. The city's hotels, according to CoStar, were close to 60% booked on the days measured in June 2025. And during FIFA, occupancy currently sits at just over 47%, a drop of almost 21%. In Vancouver, the hospitality sector believes last-minute bookings will still make a big difference.
5: It's exactly what we thought was going to happen, is that bookings have been increasing week over week, double digits. Now, we're still behind, but we've gained a massive amount of ground.
6: Destination Vancouver feels many fans who have match tickets are waiting on booking a hotel to see if prices go down. Airbnb points out 70 to 80% of its listings still available are priced below $500 per night, if you consider that affordable. Andrew Johnson, CTV News, Vancouver.
0: Coming up, why farmers are hoping to derail Ottawa's high-speed train project.
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0: There is growing opposition to a proposal to build a multi-billion dollar high-speed rail line connecting Toronto and Quebec City. The Aalto plan has been promoted by Ottawa as a mega project that will create jobs and transform Canada's GDP. Farmers that live and work along the proposed route say it's not quite that simple. CTV's Quebec Bureau Chief Geneviève Beauchemin reports.
17: Hundreds of farmers return to Mirabel tonight. This after a day of protest on Parliament Hill where Quebec and Ontario farmers joined forces intent on derailing the Aalto high-speed rail project.
18: I'm the seventh generation on the farm and the train, it's not good for the next generation.
17: They say they fear losing land, losing part of their livelihood.
19: Against this $90 billion Liberal white elephant.
17: Conservatives called on the Liberal government to scrap the project. The Parti Québécois, too, isn't on board what some have called the unity train. And Quebec's separatist party vowed to withdraw Quebec's support if elected in the October provincial vote. But the federal government says it would create more than 50,000 jobs and that Ottawa is footing the bill.
20: This is a project, a formidable nation-building project that includes Quebec. And of course, were it not to include Quebec, then there is really no project.
17: Several mayors, including Montreal's and Quebec City's, also defended the electric rail corridor. Vital for the economy, good for the environment, they say. But in Mirabel, opposition is fierce. Thousands of farms were expropriated here in 1969 to make way for an airport terminal that never really took off. Sylvain Etienne now drives the same tractor his dad rode to protest half a century ago. We don't want to relive that painful history, says Etienne. We don't want our lands sectioned off. He says if Aalto surveyors knock on his door to survey his land, he'll just close it and continue to fight for his family farm. And farmers say they'll continue to hope protests continue to try to have their voices heard by Ottawa. Geneviève Beauchemin, CTV News, Mirabel, Quebec.
0: Still ahead, how this dog was lost and found at sea.
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3: Hello, buddy. Hey, buddy. How are you?
0: 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Still ahead.
4: 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Buchanan finds the back of the net.
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5: Well, these are perhaps some of the longest days for Canadian soccer players who are eager to get on the pitch and begin this home World Cup, including midfielder Tejon Buchanan. The Brampton, Ontario native is a fierce competitor who never gave up on his dream to go pro. CTV's chief anchor and senior editor Omar Sachedina on his journey to the top.
6: Goal. Buchanan finds the back of the net.
7: Buchanan for the first shot.
8: Tejon Buchanan has catapulted into some of the biggest leagues in Europe.
9: Buchanan is on a hat trick.
8: Fearless, fiery, and determined to live out a dream that began where he was born to Jamaican-Canadian parents in Brampton, Ontario.
10: What do you think it is about Brampton that has made it such a hotbed of talent?
11: Just different cultures, different backgrounds. I thought of a lot of athletes that, you know, guys just trying to, you know, reach their dreams. At least for me growing up, it's just being in an environment where it felt like I could achieve something.
8: He lost his father when he was just 7, then picked up soccer, and in his teens made a crucial life decision to bring him closer to elite soccer, but away from the comforts of home.
10: When you were 15, you moved to Colorado with your best friend and your best friend's dad. You took a significant risk. Did the sacrifices ever take their toll? Did you ever feel like it was too much?
11: No, because I always dreamed of being a professional footballer, and I always knew that's what it would take. Was there hard times? Definitely. But I did know that, you know, this is what it takes to achieve a goal and a dream. And yeah, when I sit here today and when I do think about that, I would do it again in a heartbeat.
8: Currently, Buchanan stars for Spain's Villarreal.
12: Oh, Buchanan!
8: An attacking midfielder who also represents Canada on the international stage.
13: Buchanan with the cross in towards Alphonso Davies!
8: Helping the country deliver its first ever World Cup goal in Qatar.
11: That moment, honestly, was like slow motion. I remember crossing the ball and Fonzie getting on the back end of it with the header. Unbelievable moment, and yeah, it was history, and extremely proud to be a part of it.
8: And proud to be part of a team that sticks together. This, the moment his fellow players from Team Canada welcomed him after he left hospital, treated for a broken tibia during a training session ahead of the critical Copa America quarterfinal. The injury would sideline him for months.
10: Psychologically, what did that do to you, and how did you come out of that?
11: Yeah, it was a moment of just a complete stop. You know, I wasn't able to play no more. Wasn't able to do much, not move for the first, you know, few weeks, months. So yeah, it was just about, you know, spending time with, you know, who I'm comfortable with, and that's friends, family. And, you know, the support from them throughout that time was amazing for me.
8: Now, the man who has already conquered so much is ready to conquer even more.
11: To have a World Cup coming to Toronto, coming to Canada, it's no better feeling, no better moment. And this is what you dream of as a kid, is to step on the field in the biggest sporting event and show who we are. And yeah, it's going to be a very special moment.
8: Omar Sachedina, CTV News, Toronto.

0: That's our show for this Wednesday. Omar is back here tomorrow. For all of us at CTV National News, thanks for watching and have a good night.
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9: 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And Canada hits the pitch against Bosnia and Herzegovina Friday at 3. 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

0: Good evening. We begin tonight with the latest on the coyote situation in an Orleans park. The city is taking new measures, including temporarily closing the park following an attack on a teenager last week. And now residents who live nearby are raising concerns. Some say people may be taking matters into their own hands. The coyote den is located in Lalonde Conservation Park near an elementary school. CTV's Caitlin Wilson starts us off.
1: The hole in question into the house is right here. We've taped it up just so.
2: As concerns over coyotes grow in this Orleans neighborhood, Patrick Rowland says his backyard may have been caught in the crosshairs.
1: Traditionally, if I was sitting in that hot tub, that would have been hitting at someone's head.
2: Police say they're investigating after a crossbow bolt was found lodged in the back of Roland's home Monday morning after piercing through his fence. And while he believes coyotes living in the nearby Lalonde Conservation Park were the target, police can't confirm.
1: Bring a lot of people taking security into their own hands because of the coyotes in the area.
2: The city has now temporarily closed the park after the mother of a 14-year-old boy said he was attacked by three coyotes while riding his bike last Thursday. It's also urging residents not to attempt to shoot, trap, or approach the animals.
3: They are advising people, you know, to stay away. Given the escalation of the situation, we needed to put some enhanced measures in for, you know, to protect the public and the animals.
2: And while officials say coyote attacks are extremely rare, the city is considering several options, including relocating the coyotes or taking other actions if relocation isn't approved by the province.
3: We are in discussions with the province as to if there's a possibility to relocate the coyotes. Typically, you can't relocate them more than a kilometer, but this is sort of an exceptional circumstance.
2: The city says it's also installing trail cameras and increasing staff presence around the park. In the meantime, residents like Roland say they're taking extra precautions, but it's not the coyotes he's scared of.
1: What I'm scared of is the acts of others that don't think the consequences of their own actions, as we saw that the comfort that we have in our own backyard where we would feel comfortable. Well, my spouse and children going out in the evenings is not something that we're going to consider anymore because we don't know what could happen.
2: Caitlin Wilson, CTV News.
0: I'm turning now to a disturbing story out of Barrhaven. A teenager is facing arson charges and other offenses in connection to a house fire yesterday. Emergency crews were called to Muirfield Gardens. That's near Cedarview Road, just before 3:30 yesterday afternoon. CTV's Katie Griffin has the details.
4: Police cruisers remain at the front and back of this Barrhaven home one day after a fire started in the basement. An arson investigation is now underway.
5: Just after 3 p.m. yesterday, our dispatch center received multiple 911 calls reporting a very chaotic scene in Barrhaven.
4: The residents were able to escape. One person suffered smoke inhalation. Three dogs were killed. Police say a young person who can't be named because of their age has been charged with multiple offenses, including arson, two counts of uttering threats to cause death or bodily harm, and three counts each of killing animals and causing unnecessary suffering to them.
5: Smoke was banked right down to the floor in zero visibility conditions. It was heavy, heavy black smoke for our firefighters. They completed two full searches of the structure in zero visibility conditions, but did confirm that there was no residents inside. Unfortunately, three dogs were found inside and had succumbed to their injuries.
4: The arson unit conducting the investigation alongside Ottawa Fire and the Office of the Fire Marshal. Katie Griffin, CTV News.
0: Call it whatever you want. Sticky, humid, swampy even. Today it was quite humid and sounds like more of that is in store. Jackie.
6: Well, the good news is that much of the weather system has moved past our region. We are anticipating mainly cloudy skies for the overnight. Tomorrow might start the day off with a mix in sun and cloud. In the afternoon, though, a different story. There is a slight chance we could see some isolated showers move through in the early part of the afternoon. Temperature-wise, though, that humidity sticking around well into Friday. 27 degrees, the anticipated daytime high, but it will feel closer to 37. We'll get a closer look at your long-term forecast and when this humidity will break. In just a bit.
0: Ontario Provincial Police have made a second arrest in connection with a murder in Perth. On April 12th, police located 34-year-old Christo Allison Richards. critically injured in last duel park. He later died in hospital. 32-year-old Lena Du of Ottawa is in custody now, charged with accessory after the fact murder. The first arrest in this case came back in May when 46-year-old Michael Lewis of Perth was charged with conspiracy to commit murder. Arrest warrants have also been issued for 34-year-old Joseph Mador and 28-year-old Brayton Kennedy, both from Ottawa, for second-degree murder. Hundreds of farmers, community members, groups, politicians from all across the region, they all gathered on Parliament Hill today to voice their opposition to the proposed high-speed rail project from Aalto. CTV's Dylan Dyson has that story.
7: As hundreds filled Parliament Hill Wednesday, Dave McAvoy was the locomotive for a train of protesters from Stone Mills, Ontario.
8: I have a small farm, 62 acres. If it's not directly affected, it may be affected by the secondary impacts, local roads being cut off. We will lose our access to our emergency services.
7: They live in the corridor north of the St. Lawrence Seaway, where Aalto could potentially build its high-speed rail project.
8: Our whole lifestyle will be upset with the potential road severances that they're talking about. They claim that they're going to provide. We haven't seen it.
9: We strongly oppose the decision to move forward with the Aalto high-speed train project between Quebec City and Toronto.
7: Opposition leader Pierre Poilievre headlining the list of speakers opposing the estimated $90 billion project being pushed by the federal government.
10: We will cancel this $90 billion liberal white elephant, and we will use the savings to put the money back in the pockets of Canadians so that they can afford food and homes and wonderful futures. That is our conservative approach.
7: While there is no definitive route at this time, Aalto says the high-speed line would take travelers between Ottawa and Toronto in just 2 hours.
11: It saved me a whole 2 hours on the train, even though that's going to cost you more than it ever cost you before, and it's going to cost you for years on your taxes.
12: We support electrifying our environment. 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
7: The first leg of the line would be built between Ottawa and Montreal. Protesters optimistic of the opposition shown in the nation's capital.
8: It's interesting to see that we all have the same concerns. It's not just not in my backyard. It is in every backyard for 1,000 kilometers in this country.
7: Dylan Dyson, CTV News.
0: You will be able to ride OC Transpo for free for 2 weekends, one in September and the other when the O-Train East extension opens. It's part of a plan approved by council today to make improvements to the system and to compensate riders for all the transit disruptions this year. CTV's Leah LaRocque has the details.
13: It's a long commute for Darcy Titcomb.
14: Yes, I do. I'm out in Barrhaven, so I have an hour plus commute both ways every single day.
13: 4 months, she's endured delays, packed trains, and disruptions, and she welcomes any type of compensation.
14: That would be incredible. That would be incredible.
13: City Council passing a plan to boost the system's reliability, including 2 free weekends of transit. One of the weekends will be at the end of September when Ottawa celebrates its 200th birthday. The other, whenever the eastern extension of Line 1 opens.
15: I actually went to Montreal for the opening of the REM, the north branch and the west branch, and it was amazing. It was a free weekend.
13: The plan also includes improvements to paratranspo and the overhead catenary system on Line 1.
16: I think if you combine this, the reliability measures here, the new double car trains that have just relaunched, the new e-buses that are rolling out and on our street to help with reliability, as well as the free transit for youth starting July 1st, you know, this is good news, I think.
13: Because OC Transpo is still facing a $47 million hole in its budget, the plan will all be paid for by transit's depleting reserves.
14: The mayor says the city is trying to strike a balance between investing in the system to make it better, compensating riders for all of the issues that they've endured, and looking at ways to boost ridership.
17: I don't think the residents of Ottawa want a $4 refund if their bus isn't on time. They want their bus to be on time. So we're investing in better service.
13: OC Transpo says this is the start of changing the narrative around transit.
18: What I tell you is I'm thrilled by the support that OC Transpo is getting from council. You know, when you look at what we're doing, when in the customer first action plan, we talk about reliability of the system. Every little bit helps. So I'm feeling very comfortable when that was approved today.
13: Leah LaRocque, CTV News.
0: Ottawa police are investigating after shots were fired at a home east of downtown this morning. Officers were called to a house on Fine Crescent just off Meadowbrook Road near Cyrilville Road at around 4 a.m. A resident reported their home had been hit by bullets. Police believe this was a targeted incident. There were no reports of any injuries and no arrests have been made. The Guns and Gangs unit is now leading in the investigation. Well, the federal government is officially moving to ban kids under the age of 16 from social media. The measure was introduced in online safety legislation tabled today. The bill does not say how platforms would verify the age. In addition to the ban, the legislation would also regulate platforms and companies behind AI chatbots by requiring them to act responsibly. That would include measures such as crisis intervention protocols. The government says this is about protecting children online.
19: We're failing our children. Enough is enough. Our parents cannot face these challenges alone, and the safety of children can't be an afterthought. We need basic protection in place so every child in this country can be safe on platforms they use every day.
0: The bill covers seven types of content, including inducing self-harm, bullying, inciting violence, promoting hatred, and non-consensual intimate content.
20: So I made this acoustic model here, and I used a process of acoustic beamforming to localize everything.
0: Still ahead, we introduce you to an impressive local teen hoping to change cardiovascular health care.
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0: There's a live look through our Centennial Glass Skycam. It is 22 degrees. Well, some good news tonight when it comes to the number of vehicle thefts in the capital. According to new data from the Ottawa Police Service, 490 vehicles have been reported stolen so far this year. That is down from 577 during the same time period last year. And when it comes to the hotspots, Rideau Vanier Ward had the most vehicles stolen during the first 5 months of the year with 51 reported thefts. That's followed by Alta Vista with 40, Gloucester Southgate with 37, and Somerset Ward with 30. A local teen recently won big at a national science fair for his device that he hopes will change cardiovascular health care. CTV's Sean Varden introduces us to the impressive 11th grader.
20: So cardiac fibrosis, it's a very common condition that occurs after a heart attack. And
1: Karan Kripalani is not your average grade 11 student.
20: My grandparents, they have suffered from cardiometabolic conditions, and I got really interested in like the after effects of cardiac fibrosis and seeing how I can mitigate a lot of those issues.
1: After a heart attack, cardiac fibrosis can set in. In time, it can stiffen the heart, impairing its ability to pump blood, and can lead to heart failure or arrhythmias.
20: So I made this acoustic model here, and I used a process of acoustic beamforming to localize everything.
1: In layman's terms, Kripalani wants to use sound waves to peer inside the heart to monitor the condition.
20: I looked a lot at acoustics that are formed from our body when we naturally go through a cardiac cycle.
1: After months of work, that inspiration landed the Maryville High School student top prizes at this year's National Science Fair. He now has tens of thousands of dollars to pursue his research, including an undergraduate scholarship at the University of Ottawa.
2: Since grade 9, he's been a three-time national finalist, going to the Canada-wide Science Fair, and to achieve a gold as well as get all those special awards, and it's an incredibly proud moment for all of us.
20: I want to see the practical use applications and the clinical applications of my work, specifically for patients, because it's a non-invasive technique and it doesn't need to use any invasive biopsies that are currently being used.
1: With his track record of innovation and curiosity, Kripalani sees medicine as a career. His parents sure he has a bright future ahead.
2: Yeah, I see him growing into a med science researcher, innovating new technologies and solutions. I'm looking forward to what his next invention would be.
1: Sean Varden, CTV News.
0: An impressive young man for sure, and a bright future ahead for him. Okay, time now to take a full look at the weather forecast. A bit wet out there today, but still warm. Jackie, what's in store?
3: Well, taking a look at our overnight lows, the humidity will continue to linger, 19 degrees overnight, but it will feel closer to 28. Mainly cloudy skies is in store for our evening into tomorrow morning. Yes, we might see a little bit of some sun peeking through, but tomorrow in the afternoon, there is a chance we could see some showers in the afternoon. Daytime high 28, 29, feeling more like 37. Now, taking a look at tonight's lows across the region, hovering around 17, 19 degrees, slightly warmer in Gatineau as well as Cornwall, around 21 degrees. But again, we are saying goodbye to the rain for just a little bit. Tomorrow's daytime highs, 26, 27. Again, that heat lingering, and it will feel quite stuffy and quite humid. Now, when will it break? Clearly, we can see for Friday that there is no precipitation. This will extend into our Saturday, where we are anticipating lots of sunshine in store. That's when things are going to start to cool down. 27, the anticipated daytime high for Saturday. We'll get back to seasonal when Sunday rolls around at 24. That will take us into the start of early next week.
0: Thank you, Jackie. And a sure sign that summer is almost here. Calypso Water Park is set to open for the season this Saturday, and as we just saw, 27 degrees and sunny. It'll be nice. The popular summer destination is located in Limoges. It's about half an hour east of downtown Ottawa. Calypso is Canada's largest water park with the largest wave pool in the country, 35 water slides, and two lazy rivers.
4: And the first one is more horses than cars. I can tell you that. You know, I saw the market used to be a market.
0: Coming up, celebrating centenarians, the 100 Club at Pearly, hosting a joint birthday bash.
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14: What does spring mean to you? Is it this? Or maybe this? And a little of this? Sounds like you have a lot on your mind this spring. 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
0: The Ottawa Catholic School Board is looking to hire dozens of new teachers because of a boost in enrollment. The board approved its $833 million budget last night, which includes 84 additional positions, including 79 new teachers. It is a different situation at Ottawa's public board, which will be cutting teaching positions next year, but partly because of declining enrollment. Well, it is a milestone only few are lucky enough to achieve, but 23 seniors are part of the Century Club at Purley Health, all over the age of or turning 100 this year. CTV's Peter Sperling reports.
18: At 103 years of age, Roland Lalonde is part of a very special group. The Second World War veteran is one of 23 residents taking part in this year's Century Club celebration of Purley Health, recognizing residents turning or over the age of 100.
4: I'm the last survivor of the Royal 22nd Regiment of Quebec, and I'm the last one that served in Italy and participated in the liberation of Holland.
18: Lalonde was born in Ottawa in 1923, when the Chateau Laurier just celebrated its 10th anniversary. There were streetcars and...
4: In the 20s, there were more horses than cars. I can tell you that.
18: And growing up in Lower Town, he says the Byward Market was...
4: I saw the market used to be a market.
18: Sitting beside him at the event, Lucille Lane, also known as Lou.
19: I know we just met. It's impolite to ask, but I have to ask, how old are you?
22: 104.
18: She served in the Navy.
22: In Halifax. As a coder.
18: Her secret to making it past 100?
22: Never give up. And that's my motto. Never give up.
18: Hank Legacy is turning 100 this year and credits.
31: I guess having family is important and friends. And I always had work. I went through a lot of different jobs in my lifetime, and I enjoyed every bit of it.
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18: Celebrations include music, certificates, cake, as well as friendship and family.
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18: And what's Lalonde's secret to living a long life?
4: There's no secret. Moderation.
18: Peter Sperling, CTV News.
35: They didn't have set any objective, any timeline, any targets.
0: After the break, details on a damning report from Quebec's Auditor General saying the CAQ government failed a $2.2 billion dream to make that province a leader in electric battery manufacturing.
36: Ottawa is always on the move.
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36: With a laid-back vibe.
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37: Meets the past.
36: Where people come together.
37: Always proud.
36: Often loud.
37: And positively the best place to live.
36: We move with you, Ottawa.
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0: The city's newest music venue is hiring. History Ottawa is looking for bartenders, servers, ticket scanners, and box office workers. The venue is set to open in August. It's located right in the Byward Market, in the former Chapters building on Rideau Street. Well, it is another devastating report on what's happened to taxpayer money in Quebec. Quebec's Auditor General says the CAQ government took risks and the planning was poor for what turned out to be a failed $2.2 billion dream to make that province a leader in the making of electric batteries. CTV's Olivia O'Malley has that story.
32: Quebec's Auditor General says the CAQ government took significant risks and showed poor planning for $2.2 billion worth of investments in battery companies.
38: They didn't have set any objective, any timeline, any targets.
32: The report released by Christine Waugh analyzed 11 companies in the battery sector. Two of those have suspended or abandoned their projects. Four have filed for creditor protection, including battery manufacturer Northvolt and Lion Electric, known for building electric school buses. The report estimates the provincial government gave nearly $700 million to those four companies. Waugh says the total amount of public funds lost is difficult to determine.
38: We will know the final number in a few years, probably.
32: The audit looked at 2020 to 2025. Pierre Fitzgibbon was the economy minister at the time before leaving politics in 2024. The responsibility of these investments then went to the current premier, Christine Fréchette.
39: When I arrived at the energy ministry, I decided not to finance anymore two important projects, Northvolt and Lion Electrique. And those two projects, they represent 95% of the losses that we've had because of the battery sector investments.
32: Following the report's release, the investments came under fire during question period at the National Assembly. The Liberal Party says the CAQ poorly managed them from the start.
40: We've seen experts recommending not to go ahead with some of these investments, and yet the CAQ has decided to go forward without taking into account these advice. And you know what? Christine Fréchette is as responsible as any other of the ministers in that Conseil des ministres, because you know what? She was part of the gang.
32: The report also also says that there were no follow-up on the conditions imposed for the financial aid. Economy Minister Bernard Grinville says the government promises to improve and tighten the rules. Olivia O'Malley, CTV News, Quebec City.
1: We are Falcons! We are the Falcons!
4: Mighty, mighty Falcons!
1: The mighty, mighty Falcons!
0: These guys were fun. After the break, we'll introduce you to our Myers Automotive Team of the Week, the Ottawa Valley Falcons.
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0: Another live look through our Centennial Glass Skycam. It is 22 degrees out there. And for a final check on the weather forecast, we go back to Jackie.
19: It'll be a warm start to our Thursday, 20 degrees, but with that humidity, it will feel closer to 27. Mix of sun and cloud is what we're starting off with, but you might want to pack the umbrella. There is a chance we could see some isolated showers move through into the late afternoon, early evening. 27 degrees, the anticipated daytime high. The humidity factor feeling closer to 37. It won't blast, or it will continue to last until Friday. That humidity level is still going to be quite high. 29, the anticipated high for our Friday. And yes, there is still a chance we could see some showers lingering. It won't be until Saturday that we'll see more sunshine.
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0: 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And as for the newscast, that's a wrap. Thank you so much for watching, everybody. Have yourself a great night.
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1: 20 minutes past the top of the hour, the Bank of Canada made its key lending rate announcement today, and as widely expected by private sector economists, they held the line at 2.25%. Now, the big question is not really right now, but what's going to happen later, later this year and also into next year. Which of a couple of different scenarios will prompt the bank to either, instead of hold, either hike or lower that key lending rate? Here is what the governor of the Bank of Canada had to say about what will inform his decision.
2: Uncertainty is unusually elevated and the risk could shift. Monetary policy may need to be nimble. If the United States imposes significant new trade restrictions on Canada, we may need to cut the policy rate further to support economic growth. Alternatively, if the conflict in the Middle East continues and higher energy prices start leading to ongoing generalized inflation, monetary policy may have more work to do. There may be a need for consecutive increases in the policy rate.
1: Amanda Lang is CTV News' chief financial correspondent. She's live on the line with us right now. Hi, Amanda.
3: Hi, Vashi.
1: How are you?
3: I am well. There's a lot going on with Trump and
1: the Bank of Canada. I know. I have 50 things to ask you about, so I'm going to go rapid fire. Let's start off just with the bank's decision. I don't think it was unexpected at this point. What do you read into what Tiff Macklem is saying about what the future holds?
3: So I might be reading too much into it, and I might be alone, but I think the bank is saying what it said before, which is we could see a series of rate hikes, because remember, if they decide they have to fight inflation, it's not usually a one-off, or we could see a cut. But here's the thing I feel, and this is kind of a gut-level thing, Vashi, so bear with me, but I think the bank is saying, look, this could come unexpectedly. In other words, don't wait. This might not be September, our next announcement, when we get it, you know, the next, your rates could change next week, in 2 weeks. Intra-meeting changes are the ones that are most effective, and they're the ones that are usually used in a kind of an emergency response way. So the bank has now said for a couple of meetings, we're going to be nimble. That's an interesting word. To me, nimble says we're standing by. We're not waiting, you know, for the next appointment. And the level of uncertainty here is very high. And they've signaled again today, as they did in April, look, this could go one of two ways and both of them need to be nipped in the bud. So that's the thing that I'm kind of got like little, you know, spidey feeling about is that this could be a kind of intra meeting cut.
1: That comes. And you think it'd be a cut if it were?
3: You know what? As that word came out of my mouth, I'm like, oh, that is what I think. Only because of what's happening on the trade front. You could just now remember what Donald Trump did today. Our central bank came out this morning and said, look, we got a war in Iran. So far, that high oil energy price has not become pervasive. So that's good news. If it does, we're going to move. But they also said, but we also have these trade tariffs and there's no resolution and he keeps adding new ones and we're going to watch. He did, of course, reiterate, the bank had already said this, as you know, they don't think we're in recession now and they're kind of comfortable with a weak but positive economy for the rest of the year. They don't, you know, they see that what they say slack excess capacity. So that means it's going to be a bit weak, but they don't see a recession coming. All bets are off if you get, of course, more war in Iran and more trade turmoil. And what did Trump say in one press conference an hour later? He said, I'm going to hit Iran hard today.
1: Both.
3: And by the way, I'm not renewing Kuzma. We kind of knew he wasn't renewing Kuzma, but it's still a bit of a blow because we didn't have it official, right? We're still hoping against hope that something would happen before July 1st.
1: If in fact, like, you know, I don't know what I tried to, I don't even know how to discern what Trump says. Like he said at the beginning of it was, I don't want to renew it by the end. He's like, I don't know if I am going to renew it. So obviously there, you know, the main thing we know that arises from the next number of weeks and months, if in fact, and nobody expects there to be like on July 1st, some proclamation either way. But if in fact this continues this way is like more and more uncertainty, really. Like that's the only thing we can be certain of. Is that uncertainty enough to prompt the bank to do something, like you said, sort of, I don't know the term, intra, like, you know, in between official announcements,
3: basically. A surprise cut.
1: Yeah, a surprise cut, or would it have to be more, you know, more substantial? Like, what data point would inform that?
3: So the bank would watch real data on the ground here. And actually, one thing that they said, so they're probably mad that I would say that they might cut next. I'm just saying, if you're trying to bet cut versus hike, it could go either way. But if we get real additional trade turmoil, then what they're watching is the data points on the ground that they care a lot about are things like the labor market. spending. And Macklin mentioned this morning. They're happy with what they're seeing on business spending. It's not out of the park, but it's better than it's been. And what that says to me is, and you know, you and I have talked about this, the Canadian business community has adjusted to the uncertainty. It's been going on for more than a year. We don't know what's going to happen. Businesses do what they do, which is they've got to, you know, keep putting one foot in front of the other and making decisions. And it sounds like there's a reason for optimism that they've actually adapted a little bit. So unless you get another body blow, this, to your point on Trump, it could easily just be a negotiating tactic. And then in the room, different conversations are happening and we're going to tweak the agreement. So he's not renewing it, quote unquote, but it'll look very similar. We just don't know. So the bank is probably certainly said this morning they're happy with what's happening on the ground for business spending. If that were to change, if you saw a sudden shift in that and businesses said, whoops, this is terrible, or we got huge new tariffs, then they would have to act.
1: Can I ask you a follow-up just on business spending and what that means? Because I cover the political debate, which is often not informed by all the facts. But, you know, part of that GDP report, I think, included, if I recall, a note that business investment has been on the decline for the last five quarters, I think it was. And then there emerged a fight between Mr. Polyev and Mr. Carney, kind of, you know, Mr. Carney saying, well, some aspects of it are actually increasing. And Mr. Polyev kept pointing to the fact that overall it was on the decline. Like, when you say business spending, is that different than that? Or is there, like, what is the reason for optimism?
3: So it's a good question, and I'm going to dig into what the Bank of Canada, and we'll get more when they release their kind of full sort of monetary policy review so we can understand exactly what they're talking about. We know that in general, so business spending is on themselves, right? So what it means is when they invest in what we say plant and equipment, right, or labor. So the seen a pullback in this, really in this country since 2015. If you look at the data, it's been quite horrific. But if there are signs of kind of green shoot signs that Macklin is talking about, that is definitely grounds for optimism. So I don't exactly know what he's talking about, if I'm honest, but you know, I'll take it from his mouth that it's happening and let's go figure out what that means. But it could be modest, but even an uptick says businesses are feeling slightly more optimistic, which is what we always need to see.
1: And what's your sense of the debate around a recession? Like, that's another difficult one to wade through, like all the political kind of back and forth. I know what he said, and we played it a little bit earlier. Basically, it's not, the economy isn't growing, it's not contracting, it's just kind of flatlining. Those two quarters of data did show slight contractions. Is it right or wrong to call it a recession?
3: I would say it's wrong in the sense that it's technically wrong because it's not what economists would call a recession. You need to see it, as they say, to be more persistent and pervasive. So it has to go on longer. And, it's also, I guess, because it's so politically, expedient, right, to turn it into this football, we should all resist it because from an economic point of view, you know, if we feel gloomy about the economy, we can make the economy turn down ourselves, right? If every Canadian decides to stay home this Friday night and not take the trip and not, you know, do the extracurricular, you know, presto, we have a recession. So it's why the bank said, look, don't dwell on this. What we do have is an economy that's running weak. We have a lot of, you know, friction in play, but we also have tons of kind of, you know, government investment in future growth. So there's some sort of, I guess there's a seeding period before we see any returns from that. The fact that the R word becomes sort of easy to seize on and kick around, I think most Canadians know a recession, we know when we feel it, right? It really does show up in jobs and it shows up in the business down the street and how it's doing. And on those fronts, we're still doing okay. Those things are still okay.
1: Okay, I'll leave it there. Amanda, thank you. This has been so helpful. I appreciate it.
3: Always great to talk.
1: Thanks. Great to talk to you as well, I should say. Amanda Lang is CTV News' chief financial correspondent. Great analysis there, as always. Very interesting in particular about the possibility of a rate decision kind of in between official decisions. A little bit later on in the show for our explainer, we're actually going to talk more about what that means for mortgage holders, people who are in particular renegotiating their mortgage. I said yesterday, I saw that headline about how, you know, in this market with falling housing values and so many renegotiations, like 10% of Torontonians, for example, aren't able to afford that. So we're going to delve deeper into that coming up. Up next, former governor of Michigan, Rick Snyder, on that bridge.
0: This is News Talk 580 CFRA. 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
1: It's just a few minutes past the top of the hour. We are mere weeks away from this trade review deadline, the CUSMA, Canada-US-Mexico trade review deadline. Doesn't mean the deal falls apart without it, but basically we expect to have a maybe have a clear expectation of what each country is saying about its own position. We got a hint, though, of what U.S. President Donald Trump thinks about the whole thing this morning, I should say.

0: Okay, so what does that mean? Let's bring in the Daily Debrief panel.
1: The Daily Debrief.
0: All our Wednesday regulars are here. Stephanie Levitz is a senior reporter in the Globe and Mail's Ottawa Bureau. Jeff Rutledge is senior vice president at Vantage. And Laura D'Angelo is vice president of national strategy and public affairs at Enterprise Canada. Hi, guys.
2: Hello. Hello.
0: Happy Wednesday. You know, Jeff, I'll start with you. We haven't heard a lot from Trump where Canada is concerned for months. His attention has been elsewhere, you could say, to put it mildly. I'm not overly, like, shocked by his pronouncement today. I am very curious to see the way in which it informs what's happening on the ground with this deal.
3: Yeah, I mean, I don't think it explicitly references the nitty-gritty discussions that are, I think, realistically going on. Like, I think Minister LeBlanc is actually having conversations about what are the pain points around the CUSMA deal. But look, I think there have been a number of kind of signals over the last few weeks around, you know, where the U.S. stands on its partnership with Canada and potentially where it's trying to pre-position and advance some negotiations. That includes the general 10% tariff, though most Canadian goods are not captured by that. The cancellation of the permanent joint board on defense. And then the most recent reference by the president, which he hadn't done in a while, to Canada becoming the 51st state. So it's clear that the tension is very real and very much there within the Oval Office between the president and Canada. But I really don't necessarily believe that that is driving the current conversations. I do think that it is pre-positioning.
0: So what do we, Steph, then kind of decipher? Because I'm sort of torn, right? Like, I see that obviously behind the scenes, I don't know what is happening, to be frank, but there seems to be something different than what, like, something is happening, period. Like, they're, for example, engaged with Mexico. There's a list of irritants that they produced about each country in the deal. I get all of that. But I also know, like, in Trump world, what Trump says, like, often ends up meaning something.
4: Yeah, I mean, maybe we're parsing the semantics a little too closely here, or I am, but renew implies status quo. And we know that the president doesn't want status quo, right? He wants the deal changed further. Canada, I think there's some, you know, elements of trade, the trading relationship, primarily the 232 sectoral tariffs that, you know, Canada has made it clear they would like to see addressed as part of these broader talks. So if we're being, I don't know. Is it naive? Maybe it's naive, or maybe, it's Charlie Brown with the football kind of stuff, but we know that this deal wasn't going to just be signed off on and everything is fine and we're just going to keep on keeping on the way it always has been. The president's made that clear from the get-go. And so we go back to the point you made, Vashi, and I think we keep making on this panel, was we have a vague general sense of the things that are annoying the Americans and they want to change. Less so do we know what Canada is willing to put on the table that are not concessions to the United States, but are more, we will do this and you must do this kind of negotiations.
0: I also think that we have, like, a few, some ideas of concessions, Laura. I think most recently of the CRTC stuff, which is, like, very complicated and probably I'll put people to sleep by explaining, but, like, there was supposed to be 15% on online streamers that the CRTC decided they would have to direct towards Canadian content. And the government basically in the past few days leaked to the Globe and Mail that they are going to direct the CRTC to back off on that. Like, that was a direct, you know, Pete Hoekstra, the ambassador, signaled that in social media posts, like, that this was going to be an aggravating factor basically in future negotiations and in discussions. What does that, let's say, combined with the Prime Minister's speech in New York, the MAGA moment, all that stuff, like, what does that tell you about what the Canadian government is thinking right now?
5: I mean, it's very clear that something is moving and shifting. I agree with Jeff that clearly conversations are happening, whether that's formal negotiations or the government and the negotiating team starting to try to find where the pain points may be, where they can alleviate some of those pressure points. And very clearly, the government is starting to position themselves, both within the context of U.S. investors, to your point about the speech in New York, and also trying to show that they are willing to come to the table and play ball in a few different ways. I also think that, you know, Jeff and Steph are not wrong here. When we talk about it as, is this a negotiation?

0: intimidation tactic by Donald Trump, because we've seen him do all of this before. And are we, is he also taking the language very literally? Renew implies the same. I think that that was a really astute point that, that Steph made. And I think that we talk all the time on this panel about how we are not negotiating with a normal president and a normal government here. This is negotiation in public and on social media, and then something totally different is happening behind closed doors. And so I think all of these points we're making are based on how the norm would be and how we expect a world leader to act, and trying to understand someone who doesn't act that way.
1: Jeff, I'd love for you to touch a little bit on sort of the first part of what Laura talked about, this change in posture from the federal government, you know, kicked off by the MAGA moment at that New York City address. Mm-hmm. And then, you know, around that speech, what I was told was a lot of ministers would be heading south of the border in this so-called term offensive aimed at countering the narrative that has emerged that we are uncooperative. Do you think something like that will be successful? Do you think it's necessary?
2: Oh my God, I can think of a few ministers that I certainly don't want going south of the border. but I think it, look, in reality, you know, I think it is necessary. I do honestly think that the president wants to see that Canada is making an effort. But what I think what it ends up doing is jamming the prime minister a bit, right? So we saw the move on the CRTC decision, the fully independent, definitely not influenced by government CRTC, in walking back that tax, right? So, but what we didn't see was the prime minister come out and say, you know what? It was an irritant. We've decided sake of this broader agreement that we needed to walk away from that, and we're going to have to make tough decisions. And I think the problem for the prime minister is going to be, if he doesn't come forward and honestly speak about these pieces, then he's going to take a lot of heat as being seen to capitulate on this stuff rather than as a smart tactical negotiator who is working through the ebbs and flows of a massive negotiation. And I think from a communications perspective, he's kind of got to get his arms wrapped around that, or I think it's a really good opportunity for the opposition to hammer him on it.
1: I just find it so interesting that they don't talk about it at all. And I know, Steph, like, they'll keep saying why, but like in this case, like, what did we get something in return for the CRTC thing? Like, is that why the Gordie Howe bridge is open? Like, I don't know.
3: I think that's part of the reason they don't say anything, right? Because the next obvious question is, well, what did we get in exchange? And, you know, the Americans, what we Canadians may see as concessions, Americans look at and say, well, we told you not to do that. So the fact that you're not now doing it is not a concession. That's just the thing we already told you to do. There's a divergence of perspective there that I think hurts the argument. And that's what Mr. Carney is vulnerable on, the politics of all of this, right? It's the politics of delivery. That's a broader issue than just this trade deal. It's the problem that he faces sort of on the daily. What have you done for me today? How have you made things better today? And the politics of delivery on these particular things, it's hard to say until we know.
1: And we might know in just a few moments. When our panel returns, we'll take a quick commercial break. We're back in a moment.
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1: It is 20 minutes past the top of the hour. The federal government today will table new legislation. It's, I think, third iteration of basically an online harms bill meant to, or aiming to, mitigate some of the harms in particular that kids face online. This one, according to what was leaked to the Globe and Mail, will offer not a social media ban for kids under 16 completely, but basically standards that companies will have to meet if they want to have kids under 16 kind of be allowed back onto their platforms, apparently. I say all this in very general terms because I have not seen the legislation, nor was all that information leaked to me. I am regurgitating it as I read it in the Globe and Mail, but it seems like there's no disputing, those details at all from the government. So, there's a lot of political reaction to all of it. Let me start off on the government side with Mark Miller, who is the minister who will essentially be leading the charge on the legislation, and then Sean Fraser, who is this country's attorney general.
2: I think it's suffice to say that we will take all reasonable measures to make sure kids are safe in this country. I think it's obvious why it's a priority. Kids are dying.
3: I don't necessarily view safety and free speech to be at odds with one another. We live in a complex world where people need to be able to freely express themselves, but we also recognize that there's a unique responsibility. But you don't have to give up your freedoms in order to ensure that people can live safe in a society.
1: And here's early opposition reaction from Conservative leader Pierre Poilievre.
4: We should also have tougher penalties and better tools to lock up online predators who target children through manipulative and predatory activities. They should be locked up in prison. And those are among, there should be more tools for parents to keep their kids off of dangerous websites that are particularly designed for predators that harm our kids.
1: The Daily Debrief panel is here. Laura D'Angelo, Jeff Rutledge, and Stephanie Levitz. Laura, I'll start with you because that Fraser clip was interesting because Sean Fraser is the Minister of Justice, because it referenced kind of this debate between how far government regulation can go without infringing on free speech. And in the last Liberal government kind of lost that debate with their iteration of this bill because the opposition was so loud and so forceful in criticizing it for not striking the right balance. I'm not saying one's right or wrong. I just remember like the PR war over it essentially was lost for that reason. Do you think that that debate has shifted at all in this space since then?
5: I think that debate has absolutely shifted in this space because we've now seen, you know, and tragically so many public stories about kids and youth and young people committing suicide, you know, bullying each other and peers to the point that that is true devastation for families. And we've also now seen social media companies in the U.S. lose legal battles and be found guilty of actively attempting to inflict harm on young people. So the debate has drastically shifted from where we were a few years ago to now around social media. And I think what is interesting about this bill and this space is very clearly adults sort of over that youth 25 mark see social media as the, you know, smoking in the 70s and 80s, and that governments need to find a way to give parents and, you know, schools and educators and young people the tools to use the terrible phrase, just say no. While at the same time, this is a very different beast than a product like tobacco or like alcohol. This is something that has now been tied to politics and to government and to free speech in a way that is really challenging. But it certainly feels like this time around, all politicians, or at least most in Canada, are on the side of finding a way to create safer spaces and keep our kids alive, frankly.
1: Do you think it matters politically if what ends up being proposed, Jeff, actually works? And I don't ask that like flippantly. I just ask because, and we've talked about it before, like if you know teenagers and you see them on social media, there's nothing I can do. Like I'm not smart enough to, you know, I could ban them and they're going to figure out something. Like I know this ban is a little more nuanced than that, but like, will it matter politically for the government if this works or not? Or do they just need to be seen to be active in this space?
6: I hope it matters. And I say that because I think this is one of those spaces where government does genuinely have a responsibility to reflect back what is going on in society at any given moment. And this seems like the natural progression, you know, over time of how young people have interacted with the internet and then eventually now to the multitude of social media platforms that they operate on. And so I think there is a genuine conversation here because I think a lot of parents, myself included, you know, when that moment comes that, you know, my daughter is going to be, you know, jumping on social media down the road, that's one of my greatest fears. It's one of the things I talk mm-hmm. to a lot of other parents about and how they grapple with that issue. And I think it's one of those challenges that breaks down the political barriers. And I think the government absolutely needs to be seen to be doing something, but it does need to be substantive because nobody wants to be that parent on the other side of a tragedy looking back and saying, you know, because we couldn't get to some sort of reasonable ground on free speech and protection, we did nothing.
1: How important do you think it is for the government to get it right on this issue stuff?
7: I mean, it's important in the, I was going to say MetaSense, but isn't that a name of a company?
1: Did it do?
7: Right? Yeah. Like, it's important in the high level way because as Laura, you know, and Jeff so clearly articulated, like, this is a matter of safety for our kids and what protects them. What strikes me here in the debate is the total absence of questions about parents, of which I am one, mm-hmm. right? And this isn't just about banning kids. This is also needs to be a conversation with parents and choices we are all making as parents about what we allow our kids to do. And the idea of government, right? Government intervention, I think in everybody's best sense of the word, the government steps in to protect those who cannot protect themselves, who cannot help, who cannot get up, you know, get a leg. Even the conservative view of reduced government takes that view. That's the role for the government. But in this sense, there are parents too. Parents play a role here. And so is this legislation going to give parents the tools they need to say to their kids to justify, no, I will not allow you to have a cell phone. No, I will not let you go on Snapchat or TikTok or YouTube because the law is such. Because if the parents aren't willing to lay down the law, it doesn't matter what the government law actually is.
1: In that vein, like you know, what we know so far is that this isn't really like a blanket ban like Australia, Laura, that it's essentially here's what you have to comply with. And then if you do, kids can, like, the default is they're not allowed under 16 on your platform. But if you comply, then you can invite them back in.
5: Yeah, that's what I'm also hearing. And I think it's about, having these platforms and these companies approach their products from a, you know, safety by design principle, safety first principle, as opposed to making everyone wear a seatbelt. And that is an interesting model, right? And I think it does call back to automobile safety, where you put in a bunch of safety standards that companies have to comply with. And then what ends up happening over time is that actually becomes part of the capitalist competitive market, where consumers are looking for the platforms that are the safest. We are looking to buy cars that are the safest on the market to keep your family safe. And it seems, listening to what the legislation might do and reading all the same things you are, that is the type of environment they are trying to create. I think the concern here, to Steph's point, for parents is that helpful to parents and educators and child safety advocates and mental health advocates? Is that helpful and enough to actually create the environment that we all need to make a safer society?
1: TBD, right? The minister will speak about 5 mm-hmm. o'clock Eastern. Thanks, guys. I appreciate the discussion today. Our Daily Debrief panel, Stephanie Levitz, Jeff Rutledge, and Laura D'Angelo. That bill will be tabled. And as I said, Mark Miller, the minister, will talk about it at 5 o'clock Eastern. Up next, we're talking about Doug Ford's trip to Washington with Ontario's rep in D.C.
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1: It is 25 minutes before the top of the hour. Doug Ford, Ontario's premier, is back in the province today after spending 2 days in D.C. He's actually just about to meet with the governor of Pennsylvania, Josh Shapiro, at the legislature. Governor Shapiro is here for a conference that's taking place in Toronto tomorrow. Now, during that trip to Washington, the premier was on the receiving end of criticism after a big U.S. Chamber of Commerce event he was supposed to host got canceled. In the Globe and Mail's reporting, according to their sources, that it's the White House that influenced that decision. What exactly was the point of the trip? That's the subject of our conversation with Ontario's representative in D.C., David Patterson. I spoke to him last night after the premier had departed D.C. I started off with questions around the Gordie Howe Bridge, though, and if Mr. Patterson knew what was going on there.
2: No, actually, it's really been in the hands of the federal government almost entirely. We're, of course, really supportive, and we've just spent a day yesterday with the auto sector, and everybody wants to see the bridge open and getting trucks moving back and forth as soon as possible. So I really can't add too much at the moment.
3: No problem. I did want to ask about the trip, as I mentioned, and I'll start off sort of bluntly with the framing as I heard it from the opposition in Ontario and also some of the questions to the premier after the big kind of marquee event at the chamber was canceled. What exactly was the premier able to accomplish on this trip from your vantage point?
2: Sure. Well, we met with 20 very senior American businesses that are all key sectors for us in Ontario. We've met with 5 different top associations, and that includes the auto associations, the Farm Bureau. We met with representatives of aviation and defense. And businesses are extremely important when it comes to trade. And so they are all interfacing with Commerce and with USTR themselves. Really valuable to compare notes, hear what they are hearing, not just here in the United States, but also their questions of how they see us helping in Canada as well. And so really, really valuable discussions. The chamber, I love the chamber. I used to chair the Canadian chamber, and we just met with the chair of the Canadian chamber down in Texas. We had 20 meetings yesterday. It was one that couldn't fit in, but we'll do that again later, and couldn't be a better relationship with them. So the trip has been really valuable from that perspective.
3: And I certainly understand your point about the value of meeting with businesses. I think, though, if I understand the opposition's criticism, it's that, you know, no one from the Trump administration, for example, ultimately the decision makers in this very important trade relationship was on the agenda. What do we read into that? Why isn't the premier meeting with anyone from the Trump administration?
2: Well, I think, you know, with all respect to those voices, they should understand that's the job of the federal government. We now have a negotiation that's going on. It may not be officially proclaimed, but we've had Janice Charette and Dominic LeBlanc down here a number of times. Janice Charette is a tremendous lead negotiator for us. That is their job and their swim lane. And so for us, yes, we've met with the Commerce Secretary and with the USTR and with the ambassador. We meet in the White House as a province. And the reason we do that is because there are provincial issues like our ownership of natural resources in Canada, such as critical minerals or our forest products. Those are the domain of the province. And so those are trade issues, as are automotive issues that we're obviously extremely interested in Ontario. And so we do interface with those groups, but the deal, if you will, or trying to come to an agreement so that we can lower our 232 tariffs, that's solely in the hands of our federal trade negotiators. And so we need to support them and respect that swim lane. So it's kind of the wrong question from my point of view.
3: So I take your point on that. I'll put it aside because you're not an elected official. And certainly if the premier were here, I'd ask a few follow-ups on that very point. But I do want to ascertain from you kind of your sense of where things are at when you reference the bigger deal. And in particular, after meeting with all those businesses and the kinds of efforts that you're a part of that are underway, if you do have the sense that the lobbying efforts they will make to the president during the next few months will be consequential. Like, you know, my perception is that they're all very much wanting to keep the deal, right? They all want Kuzmin to stay intact. The question is whether or not the president will listen to that. What is your impression of that?
2: Well, I think it's more than that, in that we have enormous respect for Jameson Greer because he's a superb expert on trade. So too, by the way, is the undersecretary in commerce. Business has to be involved. I was fortunate enough to be in that role for one of our major automakers in Canada the last time we did this. The data that is required to understand an issue, which is one of the major issues of a rule of origin. Can you actually successfully source 82% of the parts in your car from North America? Who would have that data? The government doesn't have that data. That data has to come from the auto sector in that case. And it's the same thing in the farm sector and the like. So when you're dealing with trade, there is a really important interface between business and business associations and the trade negotiators. That happens with business in Canada, in Ottawa, with our trade negotiators, and it happens an awful lot here in Washington. So we're privileged to be part of that discussion with those business inputs, and we learn an awful lot from them.
3: And certainly I do understand the sort of logistical thing that you just laid out, but there's, I guess, a political aspect to it all as well. The last time when you were talking about your former position, the last time businesses and other levels of government were successful, essentially, in convincing Trump that the deal was valuable and that the deal should remain, not exactly as is, and that's the point of a negotiation or a review, but that the deal itself, the merits of it, were there. Do you think that that case is A, being made, and B, that the president is going to be convinced?
2: Yeah, it absolutely is being made, not only by those business contacts that I talk about, but in the Senate and in Congress. Those are important voices in the ear of the president, as well as the business community. And as you said off the top, they are universally in favor of renewing the USMCA. And they will all have good input and opinions on the list of grievances or issues that Canada needs to solve. Mexico has a list that's about twice as long, and so they're a little bit further into it. But the good news is we're into it now. And when issues cross over into provincial jurisdiction, the federal government will come to us and engage with us on that. When our businesses, such as all the industries that are in Ontario, are affected by that, they will come to us and seek our support as well. So that's a little bit of a background on the different role that we as a subnational jurisdiction have. But the reason I'm optimistic is that because this is not a traditional trade a discussion of amending an agreement or like, we brought to the table something that the premier talked about over a year ago, which is this notion of Fortress North America. And that is, in addition to getting a trade deal, we can help each other with critical minerals because China is cutting them off. We can help ourselves with electricity because we will have an abundance of it in Canada and they will desperately need it in the United States for artificial intelligence and other areas. And so these are all parts of the broader discussion. And I think that right now you couldn't do anything that is more powerful than an agreement to get investment off the sidelines, get more jobs, lower cost of living. And so everybody hopes the president and Jameson Greer will help find our way to that kind of a deal, because it's in our mutual benefit to do so.
3: Just very quickly before I let you go, Mr. Patterson, do you think that the premier is suited to sell that notion of Fortress North America, given some of the acrimony, publicly facing at least, that exists between him and, for example, the ambassador or the administration itself? And are there any signs of that acrimony warming there or a change in it?
2: Not a whiff of it here. In fact, our biggest problem was getting him from meeting to meeting without people stopping and asking for photos. He's well known here in the United States. He is a conservative. He is a politician that has never raised a tax. And he has a lot of kinship with the thinking of the Republican Party down here. You would be amazed at the connections that are there. And so absolutely he is an effective force. And we heard that meeting after meeting for the last 2 days. So really, really pleased he's down here. It helps us enormously. I think it will help our federal government enormously. He acquitted himself like a statesman. I was really proud of him.
1: That's Ontario's representative in D.C., David Patterson. We'll get the latest on the government's social media bill next.
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5: From the National Newsroom of the Canadian Press, I'm Lisa Laporte. Iran has fired back after the U.S. launched a second round of airstrikes on the country. The U.S. assault across a number of Iranian cities comes as efforts to negotiate an end to the war appear to be stuck. Iran insists it will maintain its chokehold on the Strait of Hormuz, a move that has disrupted global energy supplies. Iran responded to the latest U.S. strikes by targeting Bahrain, Kuwait, and Jordan early Thursday. The Liberal government has tabled its legislation to ban children from social media and regulate artificial intelligence chatbots. Social media platforms would have to block access for kids under the age of 16 unless they put sufficient safeguards in place to get an exemption from the government. Culture Minister Mark Miller says the government decided not to block kids from using chatbots because those are different from social media.
6: They play a function and a role that can be very damaging towards kids, but can also play an important function in the educational system and in the AI strategy that we are putting forward.
5: The bill will include adult content services that focus on user-shared content. Parts of southern Manitoba were left underwater Wednesday after being hit by torrential rains. Environment Canada says areas such as the community of Stonewall were hit with 255 millimeters of rain, while parts of Winnipeg received 124 millimeters. Microsoft co-founder Bill Gates appeared on Capitol Hill Wednesday to testify before the House Oversight Committee about his connection to Jeffrey Epstein. The tech billionaire expressed regrets and explained how he got involved with the convicted sex offender in the first place. Here's ABC Chief Justice Correspondent Pierre Thomas.
7: Gates telling Congress he sought the relationship with Epstein to raise funds to promote global health care. But he says Epstein never produced any wealthy donors as promised, and that Epstein tried to use information about my infidelities to pressure Gates to continue their relationship, which he said ended in 2014.
5: That was ABC's Pierre Thomas.
8: I just want to be a part of your life.
9: Oh, this is the way you do it, huh? Showing up at my apartment?
8: What am I supposed to do? You won't answer my calls. You change your number. I mean, I'm not going to be ignored, Dan.
5: And Glenn Close is finally getting an Oscar. The Academy of Motion Picture Arts and Sciences announced Wednesday she'll receive an honorary Academy Award at the annual Governor's Awards. Close is an 8-time nominee who's known for her emotional range and complex characters like Alex Forrest in 1987's Fatal Attraction, starring alongside Michael Douglas. This is the Canadian Press. In sports, the New York Knicks set a record for biggest NBA Finals comeback, rallying from 29 points down to beat the San Antonio Spurs 107-106. The Knicks now lead the series 3-1. The Philadelphia Phillies beat the Toronto Blue Jays 7-4 in Major League Baseball action. The Toronto Tempo beat the Connecticut Sun 106-102 in WNBA action. Brittany Sykes tied a career high with 38 points, leading her team to the winner's circle with a difference-making layup with 42 seconds left in the extra period. Canadian tennis star Victoria Mboko is out of singles competition at the HSBC Championships after she fell during her first round match against Karolina Pliskova. Then she retired with a knee injury. The injury puts Mboko's second round doubles match alongside tennis legend Serena Williams in doubt. From the Canadian Press, I'm Lisa Laporte.
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13: 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Good morning, Amanda.
14: Good morning, kind sir. How are you?
13: I'm very good. That's very Dickensian of you. Okay. Apparently, the White House grieved Doug Ford booking meetings with American business community members, including the head of the National Chamber of Commerce, who happens to be Ross Perot Jr. And so those meetings have been called off. That seems a little draconian.
14: Indeed, but I would say my guess is Premier Ford should wear this like a badge of honor. It kind of reminded me of when Russia started to ban a few people who were there from coming, and everyone wore it and put it on Twitter accounts and said, "Oh, I've been banned by Russia." To me, this speaks to the fact that what as sort of the pointier end of our strategy is working. He is the new and has personally gotten to the house, and I.
13: Oh, gosh. Hold on, Amanda, because we're having a bad signal. We had confirmation yesterday from the Prime Minister, which actually came on his way into a meeting in Ottawa while we were still on the air, that the Gordie Howe Bridge is going to open this week. So apparently there's going to be a ribbon cutting on Friday, but it won't be open for traffic until Monday. And the White House is continuing to grieve the Gordie Howe Bridge because, unfortunately, it interferes with the business plans of a guy who donated $1 million to a Donald Trump PAC. The Maroon family, the delightfully named Maroon, what a Maroon family, has owned the Ambassador Bridge for years and years and years. And unfortunately, they know they're going to lose business because people are going to go over to the new bridge, the Gordie Howe Bridge, which has a lower toll. And so, you know, this was highly damaging to their business. It's funny, whenever I talk about this, I'll hear probably from the very same person who texts again, again, and again. And they say, well, how can you fault a guy for trying to protect his personal business? Okay, listen, it's one thing to have a business and then have competition. It's another to ask the president to cancel the competition and to give him $1 million in order to do so. All right, have we got Amanda back? Okay. Where were we on Doug Ford and his meetings?
14: I was just saying, I think the Premier would wear this like a badge of honor. What it speaks to me is that what his actions have been effective, that he is getting to the White House. They've taken so personally, they've gone out of their way to have him cancel meetings. So I think electorally it benefits him domestically. I think its strategy as being the pointy end of the spear there is working.
13: I would agree with you, actually. I think being blocked in the U.S. is a sign that maybe you have enough influence. What do you make of Doug Ford saying, hey, just as soon as we make a trade deal, U.S. booze is going to go back on the shelves in Ontario? I think that makes perfect sense. What I'm curious about, though, is I used to really, really enjoy American wines, and Jerry, of course, loves bourbon, but I have moved off. I've started consuming Ontario wines. I'm never going back.
14: Yeah, we have also got new house wines, as I like to call them. I used to go and buy, I went to the LCBO and I'm like, I don't know what to buy anymore. So we've discovered new things. And I think lots of Ontarians have done that. And I know that Ontario wine purchases writ large are up. But I also think some folks, including myself candidly, will welcome bourbon being back on shelves and back as a mainstream in our house. But I think, again, politically, the Premier's holding firm because I think the people of Ontario want to hold firm.
13: Well, one of your homes is in Prince Edward County, and they have a lot of really nice wineries there. I'm very fond of Kloss & Chase, for example, which is Sonia Smith's winery.
14: Yeah, it's delightful. Their Chardonnays are pretty well known. There's quite a few that I love. Oh my God. Anyway, I can't think of the names, which is terrible, but, maybe I drink too much of them, but I do think, yeah, there's great wine regions in this province. I think people are discovering them as part of it.
13: Canadian officials, including Olivia Chow, standing up for a World Cup ref who was denied entry into the United States. I guess we kind of need to know more about precisely why he was denied entry, or is it just because he's Somali?
14: I think if it's just because he's Somali, then, you know, the statements from Mayor Chow, from Premier Eby make sense. I obviously would want to know more as to why this decision was made. I think we have to be careful with assumptions, especially given his statement was sort of like, I'm not going to fight on this. But if in fact he's eligible to enter Canada and referee there, here, then we should welcome him.
13: Community advocates are up in arms over a proposal to close Barbara Hall Park overnight. This is a park, and I'm very familiar with the neighborhood. I used to live there. It's right next to the 519, and frankly, it is often populated by very dodgy people. But community advocates say if they decide to have a fence or just ban people from being in there from, say, 10 p.m. until 6 a.m., then they're keeping people away from the AIDS memorial.
14: Yeah, I think this is obviously a tough issue for the community. One, it's just very clear that there's a safety issue in that park. And, you know, local residents have been complaining about this. And I think that needs to be addressed. And we see this with drug addiction in the city, kind of the permissiveness of how it's in public places and our parks means that other people can't use it. You know, that being said, you know, the AIDS memorial is a critical part of access in the community. You know, one of the principles of public spaces is like busy public spaces are safe public spaces. Some of the changes I know they're going to make to this memorial include increased lighting, you know, clearing some of the vegetation around so it can be seen from the street. But if city staff can't get in there to make those changes because it's not safe, like that's a problem. So I think we need to address the safety, and the drug use, public drug use in that park. And then perhaps you don't need a fence.
13: BC teacher who called a student a fat kid during phys ed class has been reprimanded. Now, it sounds like this teacher may be a bit of a creep because apparently they also like to touch people's bums. But the whole idea of your phys ed teacher telling you maybe you need to whip yourself into shape is interesting.
14: Yeah, I mean, I'm an 80s baby, so my teacher said all kinds of things that maybe they shouldn't have said back in the days. So, you know, I think one of the complaints was he read off of a chip bag and said these ingredients will make you fat. And yeah, like they will. So I think some of it, sometimes we're a bit too precious about how we're raising our kids. And that's a concern of mine as I kind of think through mine. That being said, I agree. Like this isn't the first time this guy's gotten in trouble for bum pats and other, you know, behavior. So maybe he just shouldn't be a teacher. Maybe he should do something else with his time.
13: I always remember my gym teacher from grade 7. And how do I phrase this? It always seemed curious. He would select various teams and the hottest guys were the ones who had to play without shirts.
14: Well, there you go. See, yeah, there's all kinds of things that come back to us, I will say. But interesting times when I had an art teacher that also had a very specific eye for some women in the class. So we all live to fight another day.
13: And there's a fun little lifestyle feature about how people are having smaller weddings. Not surprising, actually. And, you know, a lot of this is about money.
14: Yeah, and it is. And I think this is an affordability crisis. It speaks to that. Although the average price, which I didn't realize, for a wedding in Toronto is $100,000.
13: That's insane.
14: There are no circumstances. Anyone listening, if your children are contemplating this, if you are doing this, do not do that. That is the dumbest flush of money down the drain I've ever heard. I think you can have a very reasonable celebration, as you should, for like $10,000, whatever. Like there's just, nobody should be spending that much money on that. Buy a house.
13: Thanks a lot for this. Good to have you this morning.
14: Hi, John.
13: That is Amanda Galbraith, and she is with the Reputation Management. Well, she is the Reputation Management Company, Oyster Group, to be perfectly honest, along with a few very intriguing associates. Interesting community story, and we actually talked to the local city councillor about it a couple of weeks ago. He was advancing the idea that the park next to the 519 Community Center on Church Street, it's called Barbara Hall Park, that they should fence it off and close it down by night. And it is indisputable, and I know this because I used to live in the neighborhood, that this park is a magnet for trouble. But locals say that, first of all, people who are perhaps overly sympathetic to the unhoused, as we call them now, are saying, no, they need somewhere to go. And other individuals need a place to hang, even in the night hours. But the additional concern is that there is an AIDS memorial in this park. And apparently a lot of people like visiting it in the hours when they would now be excluded. Maybe they're shift workers and they go in after their shift in the morning hours, or they go in the morning hours before they go to work, and others like to go there at night. And it is very much like visiting a cemetery. Mind you, I know what you're going to say. Cemeteries have hours. You can't go to Mount Pleasant in the middle of the night. But still, it's very much an essential aspect of the local community, and especially the gay and lesbian community. And so people feel that denying access is going to necessarily be a deficit.
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25: Always a pleasure. I look forward to these.
0: With Dr. Mitch Shulman.
13: Good morning, Dr. Mitch. Nice to have you.
1: Thank you. Good morning to you, sir.
13: All right. I was in sort of teasing forward to this segment. I was talking about how vaping was seen as a means of weaning people off tobacco, but now people vape like a hobby. They vape the same way they used to smoke. And apparently we're learning that it can do some pretty serious damage.
1: Oh, yeah, no. There's no if, no ands, or buts. The idea for vaping was it would give you a less dangerous, not a completely safe, but a less dangerous way of weaning yourself off cigarettes. And that was supposedly how it was supposed to be used. Well, you know what happens. Nothing is ever the way it is supposed to be or the way it was supposed to be used. And so what basically happened is they put all sorts of funny flavors like bubble gum and all these other things. They put a lot of nicotine into it, and they didn't initially restrict sales. So you had all these young kids turning to vaping because it was cool, it was fun, and then they got addicted to nicotine. And it became a pathway towards cigarettes and all those things we were trying to abolish. So both the federal and provincial governments stepped up. And they've made some limitations, but certainly not enough. In Ontario, you have to be over the age of 19. You can't vape outdoors, but you're allowed to vape all sorts of flavors. You have access to it in all sorts of places. And if you think about it, it makes sense that vaping might be dangerous, especially to younger lungs. Lungs don't mature until about the age of 25, give or take. So they're still growing and developing. You subject them to chemicals that were not intended to be inhaled. And really, is it such a revelation that you get into trouble? So in this study that we haven't actually seen the details on, they basically took normally what we call pulmonary function tests, normal tests of how your lungs work in these younger people. These were in the younger 20s who supposedly didn't smoke cigarettes or marijuana. Their only exposure was vaping. And lo and behold, they became breathless when walking at a rate that would have been the equivalent of a very moderate walk, something that shouldn't have happened, not in a young kid's lungs. And this fits with some of the dangers that we've seen with vaping. So you may remember back in 2019, 2020, there was an outbreak of lung damage leading to hospitalizations and deaths. In the States, there were over 68 deaths and over 2,800 admissions to the lungs, to the hospital because of lung damage caused by vaping. It was at that time felt to be because of vitamin E being added to make, I don't know for what reason, to make the marijuana that was being vaped more marijuana-y, I don't know. So they took it out, and we don't see as much lung damage to that extent anymore. We called it EVALI, electric cigarette lung injuries. But it's still obvious that it's not good for you, and this is a perfect example. So if you don't vape, don't. If you do vape and you're using it as a way of leaving cigarettes, okay, but stop. And at the end of the day, we need to restrict its access.

0: from your blood cells and all of that. It is there for a good reason. The lymph carries, amongst other things, the white blood cells that help you to fight off infection. So they're actually a way of helping to protect you and to prevent infection. But then they get circulated, because if they didn't get circulated, they would accumulate, and with time you get swelling. Some people are born with a problem with their lymphatic drainage system. We call that primary lymphadenitis, or primary disease. But most people develop it as secondary disease. Secondary disease being, in other words, because of cancer, chemotherapy, or the surgery to remove some of the lymph nodes, the system gets blocked up. And the specific treatment for that consists of compression stockings or bandages, and protecting the skin so that infection doesn't develop. And you can do a very special type of massage by people who are properly trained to push the lymphatic fluid, the lymphedema, back into the circulation. And in those circumstances, it's part of a group of therapies to deal with a system that doesn't work because of surgery or some other problem. Now, you may see it on, gee, I guess what? Could it be social media suggesting that it rejuvenates and it makes you look healthier? It's baffle gab. It makes absolutely no difference. At least there are no studies showing that it makes a difference. Let me be scientific for half a second, even if they aren't. And so there's no advantage to lymphatic drainage or massage or any of that stuff. You want to be massaged, you can be massaged for all sorts of reasons. And sure, I know it makes you feel better, and that's cool. But if you're looking at it as a way of rejuvenating or dealing with lymphedema, it's part of a constellation of treatments, not enough just by itself.
1: Okay, not a lot of time on the clock, but one more story. A late-night eating habit that may be a really bad choice.
0: Yeah, let's wait and see what this one looks like when it actually comes out. This is only an abstract form that was presented at a study. But basically, it suggested that if you ate after 9 p.m., and if you ate a lot, like 25% of your daily calories, you were more likely to get into problems with your gut. Now, having said that, to me, this makes perfect sense. But we'll have to wait to actually see this study. And again, this gets into the whole argument of, when are you taking your calories? What type of calories are you taking in? How active are you? My personal feeling is, and there's equivocal science about this, probably best to eat during the day than to eat before you go to bed, right? I think that makes sense for all sorts of reasons.
1: Thank you, Dr. Mitch.
0: A pleasure. Have a great day.
1: Mortgages come up on a regular basis, obviously, because it all depends on when you took them out. But unfortunately, owing to how properties have been devalued, and in particular, condos that people bought ahead of time several years ago, they're not worth what they were priced at or what they've been mortgaged for. So people may end up in trouble when they try to renew their mortgages. GTA mortgage broker Ron Butler joins us to explain. Good morning. Nice to have you.
2: Morning, John. Happy to be here.
1: Now, you have used some pretty ominous words. You said that some people could end up in a death spiral. How so?
2: Well, the issue is they're so restricted at the time of renewal. They will be offered a renewal because the way our system works in Canada, that's how it goes. If you pay on time and all your ducks are in a row, you will be renewed even when the value of your property has sunk below your mortgage. That's just our system here. However, you won't be able to do anything. You can't try to refinance the property to get a little bit more money out. You can't try to extend amortization to keep your payments down. And you can't shop. If you get whatever rate offer you get from your bank, you have to take it, because no other financial institution would consider switching the mortgage to them.
1: I have to imagine there's a certain incentive for the banks to continue to renew, because they really don't want to end up with, you know, 20% of the real estate market on their fingers.
2: You hit the nail on the head. No bank wants to put anybody out of their house. We are covenant lenders in Canada. The concept is that banks believe in your ability to pay, your good credit, your income. Banks definitely do not want to have anybody have to be forced to give up that house, because it just creates a problem for the bank.
1: So is there any advice to be offered to people who do have to renew their mortgages, or are they pretty much at the mercy of the bank?
2: Yeah, the only advice is you really can't go anywhere else. As soon as the equity in your home slips to a smaller number than 20%, you're stuck in your place. And here's the funny part: the banks have some relatively easy to use.

0: use digital tools to discover that you can't move. So that although you won't be offered a horrible interest rate, it won't be the best interest rate.
1: And I guess the only positive thing today would be that the central bank is expected to hold the line on the lending rate, which isn't particularly high.
0: It's good news for anybody with a variable rate mortgage, anybody with a home equity line of credit, or any line of credit for that matter, because it is, we have some good rates out there for variable mortgages. We have rates as low as 3.3, which is very good compared with fixed rates at around 4.19, 4.24.
1: Thanks a lot for this. Good to have you this morning.
0: Thanks a lot. Take care.
1: That is mortgage broker Ron Butler.
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7: So my friend Marnie sent me a text because I couldn't remember what shenanigans, which used to be something, Nick Mayorana, do you remember? It was like our fake headquarters back in the day when we were at number 2 St. Clair.
8: Scallywags?
7: Scallywags. And, yeah, Scallywags was ridiculous enough, but shenanigans just made it sound like a silly place. It's apparently called St. Louis now. I will argue in its favor, mind you. I haven't been there in a long time, but the deck on the third or fourth floor is a lovely place in the month of summer. But that is the venue on St. Clair where people go to watch soccer games. And in the summer, I was describing this earlier in the week, when there is a World Cup game going on or some very significant European game going on, you can hear the yelling and the celebrations of a goal scored from across the cemetery when I'm sitting in my backyard. Speaking of the neighborhood, did want to mention Josh Matlow tomorrow is convening a press conference slash partial stunt at the pickleball court, which, of course, has been closed up at Young and Rose Hill. And I'm glad that he's doing something about this because they only just, they condemned the thing. It didn't reopen after winter. It's a pickleball court, which is situated on basically a half a city block. And here's the issue. It was supposed to be developed as a condo. So they demolished all those buildings. And then, like so many other projects in Toronto, they couldn't sell enough units in order to justify. You have to sell a certain number, certain percentage of units in order to go ahead with starting the actual construction, and they didn't. So the construction didn't go ahead, and then that land sat there empty. And then a very enterprising man went in and built pickleball courts, and it became this fantastic, lively, magnet for young people entertaining themselves on a beautiful spring, summer, or fall day. And then the tax department got in the way. So to sort of close the loop on the story, the problem is this. Owing to the province and something called MPAC, you charge property taxes based on what you could be doing with a piece of land. Now, operating a pickleball court isn't quite as profitable as having 50, 60 units of condos on a property and being able to charge all of them. And then probably commercial space, retail space at street level. So when the province came in, when MPAC came in and established the city of Toronto was going to have to charge I think it was like $400,000 a year. The pickleball court said, we can't do it. So they put a padlock on the doors and that's it. But Josh Matlow is going to launch a press conference tomorrow, and it's not only about this pickleball court, which is in his ward, obviously. It's about this ridiculous tax regime that has left all kinds of property in the province of Ontario unavailable for commercial activity because the taxes are so prohibitive. So, an awful lot of people in Toronto are getting ready for the World Cup, and that includes anybody who owns a pub or a sports bar or any kind of venue like Cafe Diplomatico where somebody might want to go and watch the game. Chris Murray is owner of Dizzy Sports Bar and joins us now. Good morning. Nice to have you.
8: Good morning, John. How are you?
7: I'm okay. So for you, how much of a bonanza do you think this is going to be, or is it a great big headache?
8: Oh, no, it's going to be great. Like, the times are great. Like, you've got 1 o'clock games, 3 o'clock games, 6 o'clock games. Now, there's some later games. Depending on the game, we may show or not show. If it's too late, we won't bother. But, it's going to be great. I'm really looking forward to it.
7: Are you changing, some bars are going to be charging admission or have a minimum spend. Are you doing anything like that?
8: I think that's ridiculous. I really do. And I get it. Look, a lot of bar owners, restaurant owners are suffering right now through all of the inflation that we've had and then the gas prices going up and that drove everything else up. Like a lot of owners are looking for different avenues, different revenue streams, ways to make more money. But, I've never charged for, like a door fee or a minimum. I don't take credit cards. I just tell people be early. If you're not here 15 minutes before the game, we'll give away your seat. And that's how we operate. But, I don't know. I have too many regulars that
7: sure.
8: They're soccer fans and they're going to be there and I just couldn't charge. I couldn't do that in good faith.
7: And have you had to take on extra staff?
8: Yeah, we've had to build up the staff. We're going to have to double up on certain days. You know, some games are going to be flops and some games are just going to be crazy. Like the Friday Canada game will be nuts. Any England game, even the Scotland game, any of the big teams, it's going to have a big draw. So we've definitely had to double up on staff. And the big thing is like it's the bringing our products in. A lot of our suppliers have told us, look, we're not delivering on these days. So you're going to have to double up your orders, pick days to bring in your items. So it's going to be a strategical nightmare for about 5 weeks, but I'm still looking forward to it.
7: Yeah, a lot of people have been grieving the public expenditure and grieving the fact that we're going to have congestion and stuff like that. But I have to think anybody in your kind of business is just rubbing their hands together. Can't wait.
8: Yeah, and it's not just the sports bars, too. Like every restaurant on the street is going to have a TV on. Like they'll get all the overflow. Like I talked to some of the folks up at the local and they're like an Irish pub. They do music and stuff like that, but they're going to have their TV on in the big games. It's going to be a draw for them too. So anyone who wants some extra revenues this month, I'd say get a TV in there and you'll get the overflow.
7: Thanks a lot for this. Good luck. Enjoy the show.
8: Yep. Appreciate it, John. You got to come by for a pint sometime.
7: We will. Absolutely.
8: All righty.
7: That's Chris Murray, owner of Dizzy Sports Bar. And Joe Cristiano, you've already created your own viewing space, haven't you? You created an outdoor place to watch the games?
9: Yeah, I put a movie projector screen together with parts from Dollarama, set it up in the backyard, and I have a little projector ready to go, and I'm going to sit in the yard. I think for the Canada game, because it's 3 p.m., I'm going to have to carry my TV downstairs into the backyard and set it up there, and I have it piped through a Bluetooth speaker. But then for the U.S. game at 9 p.m., when it's dark enough, the projector comes out.
7: Good stuff. All right. Well, Joe has definitely embraced this. Joe has definitely embraced the spirit of the whole FIFA experience, including going on the Great Beaver Quest. And for those not familiar, the Great Beaver Quest is 52 sculptures of beavers that apparently people are posing with as much sauciness as you might imagine. But it's kind of a scavenger hunt, and the whole idea is that during FIFA, go and find as many of these as you possibly can. There's no reward for it, is there?
9: Well, there is some kind of reward, too. They were giving out prizes every Monday, like a $100 gift certificate for stuff. But I'm not playing for points. I'm not playing for gift cards. I just want to see 52 beavers.
7: Okay. Well, who doesn't? Apparently when this is all done, it's going to be like the moose that we had long ago. They're going to auction off the beavers for charity. So Doug Ford, to come back to Doug Ford and his mission to Ottawa, was on the Deb Hutton Show yesterday, which was being hosted by Jerry Agar. And he talked about how, sort of being Captain Canada, he's just doing his job. Everybody should be promoting Canada.
10: I'm 100% on board diversifying our trade, but we can't forget about our number one trading partner, that 74.5% of goods that are manufactured in Ontario get shipped down to the U.S. I'm a big proponent of diversifying our trade, and that's what we're doing. We've seen in Ontario over $222 billion of investment from around the world, and we're continuing to see investment. We look at the job numbers. The last 2 months, 42,400 jobs in Ontario. Then the next numbers came out from Stats Canada, and another month of 42,000. So we're on fire, but there's still uncertainty, and we aren't out of the woods by any means. We have to keep working hard.
7: And Doug Ford's trade mission is one of the items on Brian Lilly's agenda today. He is in for Scott Reed with Overhyped and Underplayed, and that's coming up next.
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7: And the ramp up to FIFA continues. Victoria talking about the fact that Bryan Adams is going to be playing a concert. And Joe Cristiano, you were showing me they've apparently painted the sidewalks in Liberty Village purple in order to tell people where to walk in order to get to the venue.
9: Well, that's one of those things when you have the European soccer fans or football fans coming over. You know, there's a tendency in soccer culture to walk to the stadium. And so this is kind of Toronto's way of saying, well, just don't walk in the streets, stay on the sidewalk.
7: Okay. Meanwhile, the Great Beaver Quest continues. You participated the other day, did you not, Joe?
9: I did. I went to, I wouldn't say half, maybe a third of the sites. It's a lot to cover in one day. There's 52 of them, 48 for each nation participating, and then there are four more that are just random for the BIA or whatever. And it's a lot of ground to cover, but I think you could pull it off in 4 or 5 hours.
7: And these are like statuettes of beavers that are stashed all over the city. Are there locations actually identified online, or it's really a scavenger hunt?
9: So there's an app for it, and yeah, the app just kind of tells you a little descriptive thing, and then you have to kind of figure it out. Like, one of them is this beaver for the country that it's named of is in front of a bar that also shares that name. And so, okay, what bar downtown? Oh, Scotland Yard. There it is.
7: All right. Well, it sounds like a lot of fun. I like whimsy, you know, because we don't have a lot of whimsy in this town. We tend to be so serious about everything. But having this beaver scavenger hunt also appeals to my inner 8-year-old, I have to say. 7:07.
17: And now, 5 things.
13: More in the Morning presents the 5 things you need to know.
7: Number one, it would seem that White House complaints were behind canceling Doug Ford's meetings with several American business leaders.
10: These people have a lot of influence within the White House, especially the senators and congresspeople. They have a message to be sent to the president, and that's the message we're sending. They understand that in the best interest of both countries, we need this CUSMA, or USMCA as they call it, deal done, and you'll see both countries boom, the likes of which we've never seen before.
7: And, of course, the premier is in Washington. His principal meeting was supposed to be convened by the head of the U.S. Chamber of Commerce, and that meeting was called off, as mentioned, apparently at the behest of the White House itself. Number two, Doug Ford says U.S. booze will be restored to the LCBO once we have a trade deal with the U.S.
22: Yeah, well, I just want to get this deal done, and I can assure you once that deal's done, I'm going to be sitting down and bringing all the booze back on shelves in Ontario, and everyone's going to be kumbaya. It's going to be good.
27: Would you consider putting booze back on the shelves before USMCA?
22: No.
7: And what I find interesting, and you can weigh in on this if you want to via text, 416-872-1010, but if American wine and bourbon is restored to the shelves at the LCBO, will people go back to consuming it? I think the bourbon, yes. I mean, Tim Hudak and Jerry Agar are both jonesing for their bourbon. But as for American wines, it's not out of hostility anymore that I wouldn't go back. I've discovered so many great Ontario wines, I don't need to. Number three, Canadian officials are standing up for a World Cup referee who's been denied entry into the U.S.
0: Africa's top referee has been refused permission to enter the U.S. Omar Artan was set to become the first Somalian to referee at a World Cup.
7: And as mentioned in that report, he is Somali. And there's a particular hostility toward Somalis in some quarters in the U.S. that actually was a bit of a factor in the last presidential election. Number four, Iran is hit by airstrikes after Donald Trump responds for the downing of a U.S. helicopter.
1: We've just learned from a senior U.S. defense official that the strikes are ongoing and that some of the targets that we can confirm at this point are air defense systems inside Iran as well as radar installations.
7: And Donald Trump continues to insist that talks are going well, and there's actually no evidence that there are even talks happening. Number five in the five things you need to know, an 18-year-old is facing first-degree murder charges in the death of an OPP officer.
4: The accused fled from a hospital where he was being assessed under the authority of the Mental Health Act, and as officers attempted to safely apprehend the accused, our officer was struck by a motor vehicle and killed while that motor vehicle was being driven by the accused.
7: That officer is Taryn Bally, 29 years old, has been with the OPP for 2 years. And quite notably, this is the second on-duty OPP officer who's been killed in the last 6 weeks. Sergeant Brandon Malcolm was in a motorcycle crash in Cobourg, Ontario on the 27th of April, and he was 33 years old. So I'd be curious to hear from you if anybody witnessed this, but apparently there was a live fly training exercise yesterday for the interception of jets that could be a threat to the World Cup. This exercise took place yesterday, and so they scrambled one aircraft to impersonate an invading aircraft, and then they had two CF-18 fighter aircraft, a tanker aircraft, and two civilian Alpha jets, apparently, all part of this operation where the simulated threat was compelled to land at Billy Bishop Airport, which is kind of interesting when you consider that we're told Billy Bishop Airport is not properly configured for a jet. But I guess in a case of emergency, you can pull it off. Speaking of all things airplane, I find it really interesting how many people are consumed with this story of an Air Canada pilot who didn't have a proper license. Peel Region Police actually spent 6 months busting this guy, which seems a little odd. I mean, if you think a guy doesn't have the right paperwork, then can't you just call him in and say, dude, where's your paperwork? But a six-month operation ultimately busted a guy who was a qualified pilot. I mean, he spent 4 years flying for the military, but he wasn't properly licensed for the aircraft that he was flying. Peel Region Police presser yesterday, they said probably one of the reasons why people find this so interesting is it's just like right out of a movie.
5: This investigation and the details surrounding it read like a movie script. It was a complex fraud and forgery investigation involving allegations against a former commercial airline pilot. It was initiated after a regulatory review by Transport Canada into the licensing requirements and credentials of a commercial airline pilot who was working for the victim, Air Canada.
7: The victim. Palm to forehead. Intriguing in all of this, actually, is that, I mean, the guy obviously was a good pilot, or somebody might have flagged this, right? Because he always had to have a co-pilot in the right-hand chair with him. Flew 900 flights for Air Canada over 17 years. Actually is retired now. And the one question I had, actually, aside from how did this happen, was, does that mean they take away his pension? because he was defrauding the airline by flying without the proper paperwork. But I mean, 900 flights, that is a lot of flying hours, which of course is how you effectively rank the record of a pilot, right? Is how many flying hours do they have? And this guy was doing overseas flights on all kinds of heavy equipment, and apparently never did anything, landing, takeoff, or otherwise, that would have flagged the fact that he wasn't actually qualified for that equipment.
6: You know, the thing, John, also is that, you know, everyone is who travels, you know, they sit waiting for, to boarding, and then all of a sudden they hear, well, the following passengers, please come to the desk for a passport check.
7: Yes.
6: Why isn't the same scrutiny for the flight crew?
7: I'm not sure. I mean, I was speculating in the first hour of the show that it's one of those things that once people think you belong in one place or another, they don't actually try to verify whether or not you belong in one place or another. So this guy, I mean, it must just been presumed. Yeah, that's Bob, and he flies planes.
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16: From the National Newsroom of the Canadian Press, I'm Karen Rebo. The U.S. has launched a second round of airstrikes on Iran, and Iran has fired back at Gulf states after President Donald Trump warned that Tehran would pay the price for stalled negotiations. The new U.S. assault across multiple Iranian cities came Thursday as efforts to negotiate an end to the war again appear stuck. This after Iran insisted it would maintain its chokehold on the Strait of Hormuz. Iran retaliated with strikes targeting Bahrain, Kuwait and Jordan, all of which host U.S. troops. B.C. Premier David Eby says he's not sure what U.S. President Trump means when he says he's not looking to renew the continental trade deal known as CUSMA. Eby says it's a bit bizarre, given that the three countries are now in talks on the deal. He added his understanding of the Canada-U.S.-Mexico agreement on trade is that by not renewing it, it would expire in 10 years instead of 16 and need an annual review. Speaking after Wednesday's virtual First Minister's meeting with Prime Minister Mark Carney, Eby said Trump's latest position feels like a bad sequel to his 1987 book, The Art of the Deal, and that it's pretty lame. A suspect wanted for second-degree murder in the death of a man in southern Ontario may be camping somewhere in rural British Columbia. Ontario Provincial Police say 34-year-old Christo Richards of Ottawa died in hospital after being found injured in a park in the town of Perth back on April 12th. Here's Canadian Press reporter Lisa Laporte.
11: Police say a 46-year-old suspect was charged with conspiracy to commit murder in May, and their investigation has since led to the seizure of two firearms from a rural property in Terrace, B.C. They say a 32-year-old from Ottawa has been charged with accessory after the fact to murder, while 34-year-old Joseph Medore is believed to be camping in rural B.C.
16: Police say they found the bodies of a woman in her 40s and a child under 10 during a welfare check in Calgary on Wednesday. Calgary Police Sergeant Mike Saad says police conducted the check in the afternoon.
15: The investigation is in the early stages. There is no risk to the public. And at this point, police do not believe there are to be any outstanding suspects.
16: And Alberta country music artist Corb Lund has delivered his anti-coal petition signatures to Elections Alberta. He says he thinks about 200,000 Albertans signed up. If the signatures are verified, Lund's petition would force Premier Danielle Smith's government to consider passing a law to ban new coal mining in the eastern slopes of the Rocky Mountains or send it to a referendum. Lund says he thinks it'll be added to the slate of fall referendum questions, and he expects Smith's government to keep the question as he's proposed it.
18: Premier has said multiple times in the press that if we get our number, which we have, our question will be on the October referendum on that slate of questions.
16: Lund says he doesn't believe coal companies when they make promises of jobs, nor does he believe promises of strict environmental stewardship. This is the Canadian Press. In sports, the New York Knicks made a record comeback from 29 points down and moved to the brink of their first championship since 1973 by beating the San Antonio Spurs 107-106 Wednesday night at Madison Square Garden.
19: That's it! It's over! The greatest comeback in NBA playoff history! The Knicks pull off the miracle comeback and lead it 3-1. Now one win away from a title!
16: Former Toronto Raptor OG Anunoby tipped in the miss of Jalen Brunson's long three-point attempt with 1 second left to complete the rally. In the WNBA, the expansion Toronto Tempo expanded their winning streak to 3 games and improved to 7-5 with an exciting overtime win on home court over the visiting Connecticut Sun. And the Philadelphia Phillies homered 3 times and held off a late push from Toronto as they defeated the Blue Jays 7-4. From the Canadian Press, I'm Karen Rebo.
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4: Good morning, Bob. 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
7: Good Wednesday to you, sir. Just fine, thank you.
4: Excellent. Pierre Poilievre, who is originally from Alberta. I think of him as a local Ottawa guy, but that's his background. He was out there and he said, well, it's time we had an honest discussion about not just whether or not Alberta should separate. He's against them separating, but we got to start listening to what frustrates Alberta separatists.
5: We must be prepared, my friends, to have some honest conversations over this next several months. You see, a country is a lot like a family, and every family has problems. Families fail not because they argue about those problems, but they fail when they sweep those problems under the rug and pretend they do not exist. The problems don't go away. They get bigger. Those who cause the problems in Canada today will tell you to pretend those problems don't exist, and they will denounce as unpatriotic anyone who speaks honestly about them. Doing that in this referendum would only drive people further away.
7: I liked it. It's a tough line for Poilievre to walk here because, as you noted, he's an Alberta guy, born and raised there, represents an Alberta riding. He has previously, you know, played a little political footsie with the convoy types and the Alberta hardliners who quite often vote conservative when they vote. So he's can't risk alienating them, but he's also very clearly a Federalist, and he doesn't want this referendum thing to move forward. So he's in that challenging spot of needing to speak to both sides of the equation, and I thought he did it very well. I love that part we heard about, you know, families fail when they don't confront their challenges head on, when they don't talk about the problems that they're having, and the best way to reinforce Alberta separatism would be to not give those concerns any credence. It lets him strike a leadership pose. Let's him put forward a third way. It's not just status quo or separate from Canada, but a new, better way forward. We can fix the issues that Alberta has, and they're not alone. Quebec obviously has issues. As he said, you know, link arms with Newfoundland and Labrador. They got some problems with the way things are operating as well. So I thought it was a very, very well-rounded, well-delivered message for Pierre Poilievre.
4: Yeah, and he also said, probably right after that, soundbite, something about separatists are not our enemies. And I thought that was a good touch as well. I mean, in the sense of two opposing teams are on the field, they're enemies in that way, in that moment, but not real enemies. We're all Canadians. They've got issues. Let's listen. Let's talk to them. It's a good line of conversation, I think. It probably will get more heated before it's over, though, despite anybody's efforts to calm it down, right? People get emotional about something. This is a very fundamental kind of issue we're talking about. Premier Ford was in Washington saying if Kuzma deal is finalized with the U.S., then, and only then, will American booze return to the shelves, not a minute sooner.
6: Yeah, well, I just want to get this deal done, and I can assure you once that deal's done, I'm going to be sitting down and bringing all the booze back on shelves in Ontario, and everyone's going to be kumbaya.
8: If it's there is retaliation, would you consider putting booze back on the shelves before USMCA is signed?
6: No, I just want to get this deal done, and then we'll put that booze back on the shelves, and we welcome everyone. Maybe we'll have a little drink of Kentucky bourbon or something in Ontario.
9: Classic Doug Ford. Everybody's going to be kumbaya, Bill.
4: I know.
9: And we'll drink some bourbon, maybe, says the guy who doesn't drink at all. But after, keyword after, a deal gets done, not before, because he knows how strongly that move has resonated, not only in American states like Kentucky and California, who aren't selling any product in Ontario for 15 months now. This has gone on for well over a year. But it also plays really well here at home. People know this is a strong bit of leverage for us in this fight that sometimes feels pretty overwhelming when you're up against the United States. So it's been a winner, and you stay with it. Well played.
4: I look forward to seeing Doug Ford and Mark Carney and Donald Trump locking arms, standing in a big circle with all the other leaders of the states and provinces and just singing at the top of their lungs, huh? Someone's boozing, my lord. Kumbaya. I could just see it. The day will come. Do you think that he's coordinating with Mark Carney, Doug Ford, on the good cop, bad cop thing? I looked him in the eye, I don't know, maybe 6-9 months ago, and said, is this part of the strategy? Now, we're friends, but he also knows I have a radio show, so he's a little careful about those things. And he said, no, we just have different views on things. And maybe that's true. But I think it's useful that they're on slightly different sides on some of these issues about how tough to be with Washington. But what's your feeling about that?
9: About coordinating? I think his people are definitely talking to Carney's people. I think there are definitely heads-ups being given. Like, you know,
4: but
9: we're
4: do you
9: going
4: think they
9: to
4: made
9: Washington.
4: A conscious decision. You be the good cop, I'll be the bad cop. Donald Trump very angry at Ford that Mark Carney can be a little lighter touch.
9: I think that's naturally how it's evolved, given their roles and given their characters too. You know, because when Doug Ford gets mad at Donald Trump, you know that's authentic. And you know that even if somebody in Ottawa had told him, don't do that, stay cool, don't spread any fuel on the fire, that he's going to speak his mind on that. And so I think it's a natural evolution of their personalities, and their roles. I think Ford understands that he is able to say things that Carney can't, because if Carney says it, then it's a whole different thing. But if he says it, there's a step of insulation there for the prime minister that if, as was done in the case of the Ronald Reagan TV spots, if it does blow back, then he can speak with Donald Trump and say, you know, look, that was one of my guys. I'll talk to him. That wasn't me, you know.
4: I think you've given voice to my instincts on that. I agree with you entirely. I think it's evolved that way because of who they are and what their jobs are. And at times it's useful, but at times it hasn't been useful too. So that's why I don't think it's as coordinated as some people think it is. Wob Kanu of Manitoba standing firm on their booze ban. If you have a second, let's play this one.
10: So our position will maintain, where we've been so far, the elbows up perspective. And our perspective here in Manitoba is no Kuzma, no Boozma.
9: I'm a big fan of Wob Kanu. He is so good at that stuff. I mean, that's a glib little clip, obviously, but he also has the ability to go really deep and be very sincere when circumstances warrant, when he needs to. And he's one of those communicators who signals really clearly that he speaks his mind. When he's got something that's bugging him, he's going to tell you about it. And that authenticity is really key to his ongoing popularity, I think.
4: What a great line. No Kuzma, no Boozma, no Kumbayaza. Thank you, Bob. You have a great rest of the day. Appreciate your time this early in the morning.
9: It's always fun, Bill. Thanks.
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4: So is the Gordie Howe Bridge opening or not this week? What is going on there? Our Prime Minister is saying it's going to open. The Premier, he's hearing two different stories. He's taking the we'll see attitude. If Donald Trump doesn't want it to open, can it open anyway? The White House says they haven't changed their view on this at all. It's not opening until Canada compensates them for the bridge. In some way, they want their cut. Except they already got their cut. This just tells you how impossible it is to deal with Donald Trump. Seriously, he seems to just go off half-cocked on some things. He had a meeting with the owners of the other bridge, the Ambassador Bridge, and then all of a sudden he came out and made this statement, which he's now sticking to. This was all, 6 months or so ago? Everything was going ahead. Yeah, behind schedule, as these big projects tend to be, but everything was going ahead. The bridge was going to open. And then all of a sudden he had a meeting with the owners of the other bridge in Windsor. They've been trying to stop this thing for a long time. And he's talking about compensation. How do you get a better example of international cooperation than the Gordie Howe Bridge? We're paying for the whole damn thing. and offering them a percentage of the ownership. That sounds like a pretty good deal. We use Canadian steel. This is my understanding of it. We use Canadian steel to build the half of the bridge that's in Canada, and then American steel to build the American side of the bridge. This should be a perfect example of international cooperation. Instead, it's become a symbol of the dysfunction now between the two countries because Donald Trump never liked Canada. I mean, think about it. Even in his first term, he was sworn in. Usually what Americans do, American presidents, their first international trip is Canada. That's just where they go. Their closest neighbor, their best friend, their biggest trading partner, they come to Canada. He didn't come. Maybe he's mad that they took his name off Trump Tower in Toronto. He's capable of being that petty, I think. Maybe that's what it is. I don't know. But he's never liked Canada. And a lot of Republicans don't like Canada very much. They see us as way too socialist. And at times I see that too in our country, especially after 10 years of liberal government. I understand the criticism. But they look at Canada and they say, ooh, there but for the grace of God go us. We don't want to become Canada. That can't happen to us. Even a lot of Democrats look at Canada and go, yeah, they go a little far with taxes. And I don't know if that's the kind of society we want to build. Now, Democrats and liberals and NDP in Canada and the U.S., they do seem to agree on wokeness. That's about the only thing. So I guess we'll sit and wait and see if this bridge can actually open despite Donald Trump and the White House reaction to it. It will be very interesting to see if it does. But apparently it's a game changer. A lot of product moving across that bridge. Not as many people as used to cross it, because Canadians are still avoiding the U.S. Many of us are avoiding the U.S. unless we absolutely have to go or where there's a special occasion or whatever. So it's going to be a fascinating week to see if that bridge finally opens. And you can drive across and ask what the new tariffs are when you get there. Gordie Howe Bridge, what a symbol that turned out to be. Our premier, by the way, he didn't meet any members of the Trump administration. He was on a trade mission to Washington. But he said when he got back, it's been productive and opened the door to returning American alcohol to the LCBO shelves. But there's a very large but here. I like big buts and I cannot lie, but there's a large but here, but we need a Kuzma deal first.
6: I just want to get this deal done, and then we'll put that booze back on the shelves, and we welcome everyone. Maybe we'll have a little drink of Kentucky bourbon or something in Ontario.
4: Yeah, he got kind of canceled at the last minute on one of his speaking engagements. He was asked about a planned reception on Monday night with the U.S. Chamber of Commerce and the value of trips like the one he just had. If Trump and his administration seemingly just do whatever they'd like to do.
6: Well, I wouldn't say so. There's a little conflict of scheduling. So we have been jammed meeting everyone down here. They rolled out the red carpet for us. They treat us so well. My message to everyone, we love Americans. We love the U.S., and I know Americans love Canadians. Let's get a deal done. Let's create more jobs, more opportunities, more investment for both sides of the border.
4: The premier says he's going to hold a news conference today, or his office said it, and they'll be signing a Memorandum of Understanding. There's another one of those. The Mark Carty Memorandum of Understanding. We should call it a Mark of Understanding. Anyway, he's going to hold a press conference and sign a Memorandum of Understanding with Pennsylvania's Governor, Josh

0: appetite and a nose. So I'd already put that together.
1: Right. And, but that's part of the story. The other is that they, this in a mouse model, so we have to mention that in these studies that were done, looked at how this actually happens. Because if you understand how the switch turns on and off, you can turn things on and off and perhaps help people who have systems that are ultra sensitive, right? Obesity and weight gain for many people is genetically predetermined or even makes people more hungry, right? Hunger is on a spectrum, and some people are hungry all the time. Some people are not. And in your family, you've told me that there are people that just don't, that have an off switch, and others that don't. And so
0: yeah, they think about eating when they get weak.
1: Yeah.
0: They don't have that same, my God, right. I'm hungry. So I guess I better eat something because I'm feeling faint.
1: Right.
0: But my family also calls me the nose. If there's a gas leak in the neighborhood, I smell it 5 minutes before anybody else does. It's true.
1: Just sensitive. Yeah. Yeah.
0: That is my nickname. The nose knows. Yeah.
1: Yeah. And that's the variation in biology and how our brains work. They're not, it's not the same in all people. So the bottom line to this is that there was a cluster of nerves in a particular area of the brain called the hypothalamus, where when the mouse was exposed to smells of food, and this food was put into a mesh so they could smell it, but they couldn't get to the they could smell it and see it, but they couldn't eat it. And they monitored how their areas of the brain reacted. Yeah. And they found that there is an enzyme in this area. An enzyme is a chemical compound that changes one chemical into another. And so in this case, it triggered the buildup of a sugar molecule called glycogen. Glycogen is a storage molecule for sugar. Your body will break that down when it needs energy. But in this case, it was used as a signal. And that signal stimulated the nerves to tell you that you are hungry. And they wanted to find out if this truly was the case. So they genetically engineered the mice to not have this particular enzyme. And lo and behold, they found that when the mice were presented with food, it didn't stimulate their appetite. They didn't show very much interest in eating. They used another mechanism using a virus to destroy that enzyme and found the same thing. So they by having two mechanisms or two ways of wiping that out, they were able to find out that yes, glycogen in these particular cells plays a role, and that enzyme is the trigger. So what that means is that if you develop medications that can reduce the activity of that enzyme, you can find another way to reduce the appetite or the response to food for people who are having difficulty with that. And yes, I know there are going to be people out there saying, oh, just eat less, and it's as simple as that. Well, no, that's not the entire story. And rejecting that argument without understanding that the brain has mechanisms to lead to those activities, and that by interfering with that, you can help people. This can lead to development of medications just like the ones we have now to help people lose weight and keep that weight off. Still a long way to go because this was a mouse model, but it does identify a mechanism that we didn't really know before.
0: Maybe I need to keep something in my bag or pocket that smells really bad when I'm feeling hungry. I can just sniff that because I cannot eat foods that have weird smells. I can't even try that. Nope, nope. And others say, well, there's, things don't always taste the way they smell. They do to me.
1: There are different types of taste too. So people are usually in three categories. There's super tasters, normal tasters, and non-tasters. And that also applies to people who are sensitive to very hot or spicy foods, right?
0: So yeah, I read that people who don't like spicy foods actually, it's because they already get a great sense of flavor. They don't, it overwhelms them.
1: Yeah. Again, genetically predetermined. So for people that are ultra sensitive, they can't handle even the slightest spice. And non-tasters like myself can have stuff that burns through the table and doesn't affect me at all. So that's the variation. Yeah, I go into restaurants and say, how hot would you like it? I said, I want a hole in the table. And it never is. It's never, people think hot is hot, especially if you're super taster, and then they watch you eat that and they are absolutely horrified that you can actually eat that stuff.
0: No, for me, pepper is a hot spice.
1: Yeah, so you're a super taster.
0: Yeah.
1: You're super, Bill. Super Bill, Super Taster Bill.

0: Yep. The nose knows, Doc. The nose knows.
1: Right.
0: Have a good day.
1: Thanks, you too.
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0: This is how news is disseminated in the modern world. Within an hour, I got five different versions of this sent to me. The story about the former Air Canada pilot arrested after flying with the wrong license. Everyone said the same thing. Oh, my God, people could have been killed. How could this have happened? I could tell right away, none of you read the story. Well, that's not true. I didn't know that right away. I read the story, and then I thought, okay, this is not great. But I don't know how dangerous it actually was. Then I thought, Buddy Rich, I'll send it to Buddy Rich, see what he thinks of it. He is my friend and a retired commercial airline pilot. Good morning, Buddy Rich. How are you this morning?
11: Good morning, Bill. I am well. How about you?
0: Good. So the police said this was like a movie. I guess they meant that Leonardo DiCaprio one where he was pretending to be a pilot and flying all over the world. Wasn't he just sitting in the deadhead seat? He wasn't actually flying planes in that movie based on a true story, as I recall anyway.
11: Well, this is not the kind of job that you can bluff your way through. It's been years since I've seen that movie, but I think you nailed it.
0: Yeah, you can. I can have all the fake ID in the world. I'd sit in the cockpit of a plane and go, now what? Like, where's the starter key? Where's that? The story is that he held a commercial pilot license but didn't have the airline transport pilot license, the ATPL. What's the difference?
11: To be honest with you, there's actually not a huge difference. The ATPL is actually a collection of licenses or ratings that you need to have. You need to have the commercial license. You need to have a medical standard certificate. You need to have a rating that says you can fly aircraft with more than one engine, or multi-engines, what they call it, and an instrument rating, which you need to have to fly solely with reference to instruments or through the clouds. So he would have had all those. There's no one flying for a commercial airline that doesn't already have all of those. So to me, it's very puzzling as to, you know, why he didn't do it. And that certainly speaks to questions of ethics and judgment, but it does not, in my mind, speak to the fact that he, you know, couldn't fly the airplane safely.
0: Well, he before you fly a certain jets, don't you need to show someone your ATPL and do tests in all of those areas?
11: You need to do all those things, and clearly he did. And this goes to the criminal aspect of this case, which I can't comment on, the charges of fraud.
0: So you think he actually fulfilled the requirements, but for some reason faked the documents, not that he didn't actually do the testing?
11: Based on what I've heard, that's exactly what I think.
0: Because you're flying the jet, so you'd have to know that, and you'd have co-pilots who would know if you didn't have the basic competence, wouldn't you?
11: Oh, absolutely. At least once every 6 months, we also have to go into a recurrent training and a requalification session. That's done typically with trainers at the airline, whatever airline you're flying for. And at least once every 12 months, that has to be demonstrated before a or in view of a Transport Canada examiner. So, again, you can't bluff your way through this. So if you've been flying for, you know, 19-plus years, you have the hours that you need for this license. The minimum requirement for that is 1,500 hours. You have a multi-engine rating. You have an instrument rating. You even have something called a PPC, which is a pilot proficiency check. So you're examined specifically on the nuances of the airplane that you are, you know, operating. It's got to be a bigger airplane or a more complex airplane. He would have had all those. So he would have met all the requirements, which, you know, goes even more to the puzzling aspect of this.
0: Yeah, it is a bit puzzling. And someone in the airline industry I read yesterday said, here's the thing, he may have done all of those things individually, but there's a reason you need that full license. It's there for a reason. If he didn't have it, he shouldn't have been flying. That sounded maybe like an oversimplification of it as well. It's as much as, oh my God, people are at risk, he didn't have a license. It doesn't feel like either one of those is really hitting the truth here.
11: I think that's right. Like, again, you know, they were, you know, folks were likening it to, oh my God, I'm being operated on by a surgeon who doesn't have, you know, their license. These are not jobs you can bluff your way through. And in fact, pilots are somewhat unique in terms of professionally licensed careers, where you are specifically re-examined. You got to demonstrate your skills at least once every 6 months. So, many aspects here, but and as you said, if you're flying for 19 years, you've been, you know, thousands and thousands of hours, and you've been in the presence of one other crew member, maybe two others, maybe three others, depending on the airplane type you're on and the length of the flight. He handled the airplane just fine. If he didn't handle the airplane fine, we would have heard that in the news in terms of a different type of incident. So I wouldn't say there isn't much ado about nothing here, but the fact that he flew as long as he could without any write-ups, without any deficiencies in these tests, tells me he knew how to fly an airplane. Again, don't know why he would have done this, because at this point, having had all those, you know, all those skills and all those other ratings, it's really just a matter of paperwork. It's strange. I'll admit I've never heard of it before.
0: Well, no kidding. So it sounds like if I'd been on one of his flights, I should have felt safe. The guy can obviously fly. Now, would I have handed over my bank account information and trusted him with my cash? That's another question about ethics, about trustworthiness, because there's something amiss here. But in terms of safety, you would have felt okay, Rich, being on his plane?
11: Absolutely. Having been a, you know, crew member for as long as I was, if you flunk an item on your test, you'll know it and you're grounded until you can be retrained and demonstrate that you can do it. You're also, you know, fellow crew members are, if you do something that shows you don't have full expertise of the airplane, they'll write you up, because, you know, if they don't write you up, effectively become complicit to this, and no one wants to put their own ratings and licenses on the line for that. Most airlines also have a quality assurance. It's called FOQA, which is Flight Operations Quality Assurance, which are other ways to ensure the aircraft is being flown properly, efficiently, et cetera. So, since he was with Air Canada for as long as he was, who knows? Either you or I or any of the listeners may well have been on.
0: I think the likelihood is actually fairly high if you do any traveling at all. Rich, I have to go. I'm overtime here, but I want a quick, honest answer for you, okay? As a retired pilot, you ever fantasize when you're on the plane that they make an announcement? The pilot and the co-pilot have been disabled in some way. They can't. Is there a pilot on board? And you could just raise your hand and swagger up to the front. Come on, you've thought about that.
11: Fantasize? No. Could I do it? Sure.
0: That's why I'm only flying with you from now on. I raised my hand once when they asked for a doctor, but then I realized, like being a pilot, at some point you have to prove that, so I put my hand back down. Thank you, Rich.
11: Have a great morning, guys.
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0: Our premier went to Washington, D.C., and he had some meetings there, but a planned reception was kind of canceled very abruptly at the last minute. It was to be hosted by the U.S. Chamber of Commerce and business leader Ross Perot Jr. And I'm not sure how important that was or how much a part of the trip was, but I'm reading that it was kind of key to the whole thing. Don't know. Brian Lilly has been watching it and is at Queen's Park this morning for Sun Media. Good morning, Brian.
20: Good morning, Bill. It was the only thing that they were really telling us about ahead of the meeting. I'm just pulling up the original itinerary. That was the only specific meeting that they highlighted. So the note sent out by Ford's office said for Monday he would hold meetings and roundtables with partners and experts in industries critical to trade, and then highlighted the evening reception with Ross Perot Jr. and the U.S. Chamber of Commerce. And then for yesterday, it just said that the premier would meet with members of Congress, members of the U.S. administration, which he didn't do in the end, and other lawmakers throughout the day. He's released some photos of those meetings. One of them, Congresswoman for the District of New York, 24th District, which is immediately south of Ottawa and takes up a lot of rural western New York. She probably got an earful about booze in that meeting. But yeah, the reception with the U.S. Chamber canceled because of the feelings of the White House towards Premier Doug Ford. That's going to make him more popular with some, say, and others will say, well, he shouldn't have gone to the U.S. What was he thinking?
0: I don't understand why they canceled at the last minute, though. The organizers had to know well in advance that it might upset Donald Trump. So why the suddenness of the cancellation? Any insight into that?
20: Well, so the official line from both Premier Ford yesterday and from the U.S. Chamber is that there was a scheduling conflict. As one longtime politicos who has experience in these things told me, that is not the type of event that you suddenly look at your calendar and say, oh no, I double booked. There's a lot of planning.
0: So.
20: There's a lot of planning goes into these. So it was not a scheduling issue. When he was supposed to meet with Governor Abbott in Texas, I understand there was an actual emergency that the governor had to go to. You can buy that was a scheduling issue. Governor has to deal with emergency in his state. This was, the chamber. So, what I wrote in my column was that it's unclear whether it was direct pressure from the White House or the chamber just realizing that this would upset the president. I've had one person tell me, though I haven't had it confirmed, that Howard Lutnick called the chamber directly and said, you have to cancel this. You're angering the president. Is that possible given who Howard Lutnick is and how he operates? Absolutely.
0: Yeah, he's prone to anger, I would say, with Howard Lutnick. And
20: he's a carnival
0: to talk down to people. So, yeah, I could possibly see the pressure coming on from the White House. So did the premier accomplish anything while he was there, anything of note? Or did he go out and have a little tour of Washington and come back home? What happened ultimately?
20: Well, as I said, he posted photos of meeting with various members of Congress from Indiana, from New York, from elsewhere. He had those meetings. He met with Senator Cramer, who is a Republican senator from North Dakota. He's an ally of President Trump, someone the president does talk to and listen to, but also someone who has become a friend and ally of, well, he's from a border state. So he's always interested in cross-border issues, but he has become a friend over the past couple of years to Premier Ford. So did he accomplish a lot? I don't know. I do know that he unveiled the new Building Fortress North America. I would have liked to have seen this plan earlier. It is a good plan, 32-page plan. for how we can move forward. But I'll also say, why didn't something like this come from the federal government? I appreciate that Mark Carney has now adopted Premier Ford's language and messaging. When he went to New York to the Economic Club, he adopted Ford's Fortress North America language. That is far better for achieving our end goals than talking about rupture and the relationship is over and we need new partners. We can always expand our trade without declaring that the relationship with the United States is over. And, you know, I know some of Carney's supporters will say, well, he's saying the relationship as it was is over. All they're hearing in Washington is Mark Carney thinks the relationship is over. Mark Carney wants to pivot to China. Mark Carney doesn't want anything to do with the United States. That gets in the way of getting a deal. So this Fortress North America thing should have been adopted by the feds a long time ago. I think we'd be in a much better place. There is some movement on the trade talks that's moved well in our direction. So I don't think Premier Ford hurt that when he went down over the past couple days, but it's unclear if he accomplished a whole lot.
0: You're at Queen's Park to cover another event today related to what we're talking about. I don't have a lot of time here, but just maybe give us the outline on that.
20: So first up, he's going to have a meeting of the council, the first ministers and the prime minister and all the premiers are going to have a call. And then after that, Pennsylvania Governor Josh Shapiro, who's a Democrat, is coming in, and they're going to have a news conference together at around 3 p.m. this afternoon. Pennsylvania's a major trading partner with Ontario, coming in for a meeting and signing an MOU, is my understanding.
0: Thank you, Brian. Have a good day. I'll talk to you on Friday.
20: Talk soon.
0: Brian Lilly, Sun Media columnist. 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So it's a good subscription. brianlilly.com is where you go and subscribe to his Substack.
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0: All right, Mr. Price, last day on the trending job. Kill it for us.
22: I will do my best, although I will say, Bill, on the way in, you did say, apparently everybody's talking about this, and I think we might have an instance here of dueling algorithms, because during the Artemis II moon mission, I ruined every piece of social media that I have by making them think, rightly, that I am now obsessed with space. So I certainly saw a significant amount of this announcement yesterday, and I think it does open up an interesting question as well, because this is the announcement of the Artemis 3 moon mission. The plan is still to get people on the moon by 2028. That is the trajectory that they are currently on, and NASA has announced the four astronauts that will be participating in this next round of missions. However, Bill, it is a little less thrilling on paper than Artemis 2, because they are staying in low Earth orbit. This is not a case of rocketing around the moon and everybody sort of goes, oh man.
0: Really? Why are they doing that? It seems like a step backwards.
22: They are doing it so they can do test drives with the NASA Orion equipment as well as the SpaceX and Blue Origin equipment that they will need to be docking with and working with that commercial element once they actually try to get people all the way that further distance. Oh, okay. They imagine this works.
0: Well, they should get back to me when they're done. I won't be watching that.
22: Yeah, so I will say we do have one of the mission specialists chosen. His name is Andre Douglas. He spoke a little bit about the importance of this mission, even though it sounds a little less exciting.
23: It's really important so that we understand the landers, how they're going to dock with Orion, how we're going to do a bunch of operations within the vehicles, between the vehicles, how our suits are going to work. We need to make sure we can get to the next infrastructure block before we go to the home base.
0: Wow, I'm on the edge of my seat.
22: I think the thing that makes it most interesting to me is the fact that, as they said, you're working with Blue Origin and SpaceX. I think 2 weeks ago, a Blue Origin rocket exploded during a test.
0: That adds to the fear factor, yes.
22: Totally. So I understand why this is an important portion of this, though.
0: I get it too, but can you imagine this guy when he realized he was picked for the Artemis 3 mission and not the Artemis 2.
22: Oh, speaking specifically of Andre Douglas, so he was one of the backups for Artemis 2. So he was on the short list to do the moon one, and then ultimately gets to do the low Earth orbit one, which I'm sure is still exciting. It's his first time in space. The rest
0: they're
22: of the
0: probably
22: crew,
0: not like the people who work here where you can just predict where once a week they're always going to be sick. Astronauts are probably a little motivated and, oh, I'm the backup and nobody's calling in sick.
22: Yeah, you have to.
0: I'm not going to get to go.
22: Yeah.
0: You're the backup around here. Chances are 50-50 on any given day. It's a go.
22: Yeah, so we will see. I think I agree with you ultimately that I don't know if this is going to be quite the sensation that Artemis 2 was. Of course, obviously, Jeremy Hansen was there for us. Canada had that level of investment. But my algorithm has decided that I better know about this. So if there are updates, Bill, I will keep you apprised.
0: I'm sure you will. Don't bother sending them to me. You just got me uninterested in Artemis 3. I thought they were going to go... Artemis 2 went around the moon. Artemis 3 should be landing on the moon.
22: That's Artemis 4.
0: Okay. I'll hold my breath.
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1: From the National Newsroom of the Canadian Press, I'm Karen Rebo. The U.S. has launched a second round of airstrikes on Iran, and Iran has fired back at Gulf states after U.S. President Donald Trump warned that Tehran would pay the price for stalled negotiations. The new U.S. assault across multiple Iranian cities came on Thursday as efforts to negotiate an end to the war again appeared stuck. Iran has been insisting it will maintain its chokehold on the Strait of Hormuz. Iran has retaliated with strikes targeting Bahrain, Kuwait, and Jordan. Residents in a southern Manitoba town were kept busy mopping and pumping out water from their homes Wednesday after overnight torrential rains flooded basements, streets, and other infrastructure. Environment Canada says Stonewall, just north of Winnipeg, got 255 millimeters of rain, while some other communities reported some tennis ball-sized hail and possible tornadoes. In Stonewall, Sabrina Cornwell's at-home hair salon was destroyed, and her family was up for hours trying to salvage important mementos.
4: About 1 a.m., things just burst. Sewer and water, and then it was rising very quickly, and we had to act fast. And then at that point, there's nothing you can do.
1: The rains and flooding also swamped Stonewall Cemetery and the limestone town signature Quarry Park. Manitoba Hydro said 25,000 homes and businesses, mostly in Winnipeg, were without power Wednesday afternoon, but many have since gotten back online and most of the rest should be up again by the end of Thursday. Damaging storms are sweeping through the American Midwest, disrupting flights at Chicago airports and knocking out power to hundreds of thousands of customers. The U.S. National Weather Service issued tornado and torrential rainfall warnings Wednesday across Illinois, Kansas, northern Missouri, and southern Iowa. There were also severe thunderstorm watches in place for parts of the Great Lakes. Prime Minister Mark Carney chaired a virtual meeting with Canada's premiers Wednesday as CUSMA talks and review decision deadlines loom. A statement from his office says Carney updated the premiers on how engaged the Trump administration has been on the future of the Canada-U.S.-Mexico agreement on trade. Earlier Wednesday, U.S. President Trump claimed he's not looking to renew CUSMA and that Canada and Mexico don't have anything the U.S. needs. BC Premier David Eby says that take seems a bit bizarre to him, given that the three countries are now in talks on renewing the trade pact.
6: I don't know if that's actually what he means. I don't know if this is going to change within 24 hours. If this is the art of the deal, it looks more like a giant mess to me. And so at some point, hopefully, we get a clear indication of what the United States is hoping to do from the president so that we can just get on with the business of either doing business or renegotiating the deal.
1: This is the Canadian Press. In sports, the New York Knicks made a record comeback from 29 points down and moved to the brink of their first championship since 1973 by beating the San Antonio Spurs 107-106 Wednesday night at Madison Square Garden.
7: That's it! It's over! The greatest comeback in NBA playoff history! The Knicks pull off the miracle comeback and lead it 3-1. Now one win away from a title!
1: Former Toronto Raptor OG Anunoby tipped in the miss of Jalen Brunson's long three-point attempt with 1 second left to complete the rally. In the WNBA, the expansion Toronto Tempo expanded their winning streak to 3 games and improved to 7-5 with an exciting overtime win on home court over the visiting Connecticut Sun. And the Philadelphia Phillies homered 3 times and held off a late push from Toronto as they defeated the Blue Jays 7-4. From the Canadian Press, I'm Karen Rebo.
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23: From the nation's capital, all across the country for you, Shane Hewitt and the Night Shift, Wednesday, June 10th. 2026, I'm Shane Hewitt. I'm in Ottawa, more specifically the village of Merrickville, just south of the city. Coming up for you tonight on the show, we do have some of our favorite conversations over the last little bit, including a conversation with John Torrey Jr. about pilots and meow sounds. If you didn't catch these, you can get these on the podcast too. We're also going to learn a little bit about Waymo cars that drive themselves and butterflies. It's super fun to do these shows because we get to lean back into some of the bits and pieces we've done so long ago. And as we do on Wednesdays, Dr. Lee Kunla is going to be here from the Uncover Up podcast. Metaphor Drift is a great conversation that we had about how an old story that used a metaphor became something that today we consider to be truth or perhaps a conspiracy theory. All of this and more coming up tonight. Shane Hewitt and the Night Shift. It's date night. Tony Tedesco is here. Jen Kirsch is here as well, talking about all things dating, relationships, and maybe friendships. Who knows? The topic for today is never having to ask. Jen, what are we asking for?
26: Anything from greet us when we get into the door to give us a birthday extraordinaire celebration to just put dishes away. It could be anything. It's when we're in a relationship and we sort of want our partner to anticipate our needs without us having to ask for them to be taken care of.
23: Tony, why don't you do that for me?
0: That'd be great.
5: As your producer, I think I already do, but
0: that's kind of the job, actually.
5: It's kind of the job. I am going to come at this from a very similar perspective. I agree that romance loses magic when it has to be asked for.
0: Yeah.
5: But I find the expectation is often placed almost entirely on men.
0: Mm-hmm.
5: To initiate, to plan, to surprise, to pursue, while women are positioned mainly as the recipients of all these wonderful things. And I'm not even saying that there's anything wrong with that, because there's a part of me that's very traditional.
0: Let's establish one thing. There's a gentlemanly standard of courtship that I think men have a responsibility to deliver.
5: Absolutely.
0: Yeah, and so, and I would go as far as at least my standard are things like opening doors and doing those kind of things. I mean, that would be a baseline standard. But it makes me feel icky a little bit, Jen, when it's this shouldn't have to ask, because good communication and, like, it's funny. There's one of the ways from a man's perspective it's been phrased to me is that a man goes to war all day in today's society and comes home, and the last thing he needs is to go to war at home. And I imagine, you know, that could be translated both ways to both genders, but like, what are we missing here in our understanding of never having to ask?
26: So I don't think it's never having to ask. Let me start this off just by saying how we came up with the idea for today's discussion. It's because it's trending online and on TikTok and on Instagram, and it's younger people who are dating or are with a partner that maybe they haven't been with super long term. And so this idea of like, plan the date, like, you know, do something. I could speak from my personal situation, you know, in relationships, I find that I don't want to depend on someone and I don't want to be disappointed because I know communication's important, that I actually, hey, why don't we do this? Or are you open for a date night? You know, cause I was just actually invited to this restaurant opening. Why doesn't that become our date night? And I'm using other things like maybe a work event to be a date night when what I really want is quality time.
0: It sounds like we're all on the same page when it comes to, you know, participating and being active in the relationship. Mm-hmm. Then the question becomes that if the topic is an online topic, never having to ask, just the topic. That seems so incredibly toxic to me as a trend online, because here's the thing is that somebody will never pass a test they don't know they're taking.
26: Yep.
0: And if we're testing our partners, and that's what people are seeing online, Jen, that's scary to me. I think that's why I feel icky about it.
26: I think that if you're in maybe a toxic type of relationship and you aren't spending quality time, or whatever your love language is or whatever you need in that relationship is not being met and you've communicated, sometimes to see these quote unquote happy couples, and let's keep in mind this is a highlight reel, it is curated for your viewing pleasure, but sometimes what is healthy, I'd argue, is that reminder that the idea of that can exist. I mean,
0: do you think people actually get that though? I think you're right. I think it's very well said, but do you think people get that?
26: I don't. And I think that that's why this is a good reminder. I know for years, my number one advice, if you are needing to remove yourself from a relationship that's no longer serving you, is the opposite of what most relationship experts say, which is spend time with couples you admire. You know, I hear the worst of the worst from people because of the nature of my job and what I do and give advice on, but I went out for dinner with a couple who've been together for years, who I admire, that have a toddler at home, had a night off. They included me in their date night, and I said, I'll just stay for a drink because you guys don't have time alone. And they're like, no, stay with us. It's nice for us to have like adult out time, just not even just alone with each other. What I bore witness to was, you know, the husband playing with her hair, her ponytail while we're sitting at this fancy restaurant just because it's natural and they're usually sitting at home. He's probably doing it. You know, he's being generous with how he orders. Oh, you love this. Remembering her favorite dish. She cut off and said what she wanted too, but it was a reminder that she didn't have to ask for little things to be taken care of. There was a sense of ease.
0: I get that. So Tony, when are you going to start ordering me dinner and taking me out then? You're kind of like my work wife.
5: So I'm going to address a couple of things. Number one, we've addressed the online highlight reel or script. Let's remember, these aren't real moments. They're curated, they're staged, they're outright fabricated in most cases, and they're only there to, you know, make them emotion relatable, but also we're there to provoke validation or sharing the actual clip so it gets, you know, a lot of online traction. But it doesn't always represent real relationships.
4: Of course.
5: Here's what a real relationship looks like. Petting her hair, knowing her favorite meal, and for some reason, there's never any feedback. For some reason, it's always, and it goes both ways. I mean, the woman could be doing all the giving, or it could be the man doing a lot of this giving. And there's just rarely that positive reinforcement, like, I like that. I appreciated that.
0: You know, that's a good point, Tony. And not that it's not one-sided one way, but we never hear that part, Jen. You know what would be really great is that if you could see it, because this is, I still think there's such an appetite of people that don't realize it's curated, that it's, that's the reason why it's being consumed, right? And that's very scary to me. I would love to see somebody make a bunch of videos, kind of like Tony's saying, where it's a couple that walks up and says, hey, babe, you know what? We haven't been out in a while. Would you take some time and maybe, you know, plan, you know what? We love to go to the theater. We haven't gone in a while. Maybe we should go. Is that something we can do? And just ask. I don't see a problem with asking because chances are in the next few weeks when there's a good show coming, there's going to be a date happening.
26: See, I ask for the date when I feel like, okay, it's been a while. We really need to connect. Like, there's a disconnect. Like, let's reconnect. And then they're like, okay, we'll just plan it and I'll show up. Or what do you want to do? And it's like, no, but we haven't been connecting, so I want to see some effort there. So I don't want to always be the one choosing. But then because I am someone who wants to make things easy, then I just choose a place. And it's nice because it's a place I want to go to. But, like, sometimes it's nice for someone to do things for you unprompted as well. And I think that when there is a bit of a disconnect in the relationship or things haven't maybe been so easy, coming back together and your partner just showing you in some ways maybe that they care or that they hear you. I think that's what it is, Shane. It's the I see you.
0: Yeah.
26: Yeah.
0: Yeah, it's I see you, and 100%. But I think that maybe it's just my opinion. On the other side of it is that I think there's nothing wrong with saying, hey, I feel like you've been really busy at work, and I could really look to feel like you want to spend time with me right now. And they might just go and say, you know what, there's nothing I want more than to go hang out and eat hot dogs with Tony right now, right? and that's all sometimes all you need to hear. Last word, Tony, you got 10 seconds.
5: I believe that you shouldn't have to ask. I really do, but it only works when both people feel seen. And this phrase assumes that emotional mind reading in a system where one person often initiates and the other one is often evaluating whether things are going on, that's turning romance into a chore. I think both people need to be in on this. Both people need to show initiative. Both people need to show appreciation. And reciprocity is very important.
0: There's only so many times you fail the test before you finally quit the class, right?
26: Exactly.
0: And so that's what you don't want. All right, date night, Jen Kirsch, Tony Tedesco. Thank you.
5: Thank you.
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1: 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And the entire conversation digging into pilots making meow sounds on the radio. Shane Hewitt in the Night Shift. I'm in Ottawa. I'm Shane Hewitt. John Torrey Jr. is somewhere in and around Toronto. And actually, John, this is the first time in weeks and weeks and weeks that I've talked to you. You've actually been home. You haven't been off flying somewhere.
2: I know. It's unusual. I had to, the locks had been changed and I tripped over an unfamiliar pair of shoes on my way in.
1: I talk to this guy in hotel rooms more often than I do at home. It's kind of wild, but that's the life of a pilot. Like when you're, John, like when you're flying, tell me how that feels. Like when, I mean, yeah, you're flying routes that you've flown before, but you seem to me anyway to really truly love it. Like when you're, flying, maybe share your favorite part of it, taking off, landing. I mean, what is it that's magic for you?
2: I mean, I think a lot of people who have been doing this for a long time will tell you their favorite part is when you land on the last leg coming home. But certainly there's no feeling like leaving the ground. And after you've been doing it for a while, I've been flying, I think, for 23 years, the bond you get to build with the people sitting beside you, and they change, and you get to know these people, and I'm a talker, probably no surprise. And so you get to learn about this person who's sitting right beside you, and there's an inherent trust given what you're up there doing. And I find that part fun. And of course, the part that's hard is, as I tell people getting into the business, everything happens when you're away. And that's a lot of good things, you know, birthdays and anniversaries and stuff like that. But it's also some of the hard things too. And you can just feel very, very far away.
1: Yeah. Yeah. It is a part of the equation, right? Is the being away.
2: Yeah. Yeah, and those hotel rooms, even if they're 300 miles away, you can't leave, and so they can feel very far away. But at the same time, as you get on in years and you fly those same routes, you're trying to do better and better and better, and you're just trying to make it more perfect or more by the book, or some, you know, different challenges, and you're dealing with different weather, or maybe realizing something you did last time, going, I'm going to do that better, or maybe trying to just be better on the radio.
1: Yeah, be better on the radio. So here is audio from CTVnews.ca of some pilots communicating that has caused a bit of a stir.
3: Meow.
4: You guys need to be professional pilots.
3: Meow, meow, meow.
4: This is why he's still flying RJ.
1: RJ Regional Jet, John?
2: Yeah, as a they're talking about a regional jet. Usually the CRJ, the Canadair Regional Jet.
1: Yeah. But they don't know who was making those sounds, would they?
2: No, you don't. You never know. So there's a common frequency that every aircraft is supposed to listen to if they have time, and it's called the guard frequency. And that's the one where if nothing else, if you were in real trouble, you would just broadcast there and say, anyone who can hear me, I'm so-and-so, and I need help. And somebody will answer you. And it's also monitored by the various militaries and air traffic control and search and rescue and all that stuff. It's the frequency that the emergency beacons transmit on, and that's where the people do the meowing. And you hear it all the time. So they do it on there. So it's very hard for any air traffic control to pinpoint who it is, because there's not necessarily voice familiarity. And if they do this, people do this like every day. It's constant. You hear it all the time, and it's really annoying. I'm laughing only because it's so juvenile.
1: Yeah. Okay, so I get it from the context of making a joke. This is interesting to me because a couple of things. Number one, it doesn't mean they're pilots either, does it? Because it's just a radio frequency.

0: it doesn't get heard, that might delay an emergency response, or even worse, perhaps a location knowing where they were, or a chance to ask one more question. Because if somebody is making that desperate transmission, the air traffic control will ask around where they think the aircraft was, and they'll say, "Oh, John, you're flying along. How did you hear them very strongly?" And then I'll say yes or no, and then that'll help them to understand where this aircraft was.
1: Interesting.
0: Or maybe I can ask them a question even once they're on the ground. If I'm near them, I'm within eyesight range, and I can ask. Or visual range and radio range, and can ask them a question.
1: Oh, so you could even almost hop, skip, relay a message if that's the case, just because of the proximity to them?
0: That happens all the time. Yes, these relays, especially in the more remote areas, as because of the curvature of the Earth, the closer you are to the ground, the shorter the distance the radio wave travels. Just like FM radio, it is FM radio, the radios we use. And so, if an airplane is sitting on the ground, the closest obstacle, like trees or buildings or mountains, are going to obstruct the radio waves. But they can go straight up to the aircraft flying overhead, and then that aircraft can talk over 100 miles to the receiving station that's on the ground somewhere far away.
1: Oh, remarkable. So,
0: yeah.
1: Okay, now I get the fun part, and it is cute and stuff, but I mean, this is not really the place for cute. Is that a safe bet for this? Because, I mean, it does, from that perspective, it sounds juvenile anyway. Like, I don't understand the point, I guess. Do you know how it started?
0: As somebody who actually appreciates a decent contribution to humor, it's unoriginal. Everyone's just doing it now, and I just think it sounds ridiculous, and I have no idea how it started. It's been happening since I started flying. Every now and then, for example, if there's a major sporting event, and some of these aircraft have Wi-Fi and satellite TV, so somebody will come on that frequency and give you an update. Like, for example, if you're out flying when the Masters is settled or the Super Bowl, somebody will come on the radio that same common frequency, and they'll just give the update. They'll say, "Oh, you know, Seahawks won," or something like that, or, you know, Rory won, and everyone just kind of appreciates it because it's a message for everybody. And every now and then a pilot will kind of screw up and hit the wrong switch, and they'll do their entire spiel on that frequency, and then they'll get mocked for about a minute, and then the government, the military people, or the air traffic control people will get on and use that teacher voice like you heard and tell everyone to knock it off. I just think the meowing is, I just think it's unoriginal. That to me is just, it's so beneath. We're a proud, skilled trade of people, and we think we're smart, and then this is what we reduce
1: this
0: ourselves
1: is what you get.
0: To.
1: Although it would be funny to hear the radio call of the welcome aboard, everybody. It's flight number 123,
0: And then it just immediately follows with, because those are on the ground, so it's other airplanes that are on the ground or nearby, and it immediately follows people asking, like, what's the in-flight meal, and what's the movie,
1: God.
0: And, you know,
1: that's
0: just
1: so good.
0: All that kind of stuff. So yeah.
1: I love it. All right, do we have a clip one more time, David, before we go here?
2: Guys, you need to be professional pilots.
3: Meow, meow, meow.
2: This is why you still fly an RJ.
1: John Torrey Jr., thank you very much for the insights, and no cat jokes, no dog jokes. Appreciate you being here.
0: Yeah, thank you.
1: Bye, Shane. I knew you were going to do it. Shane, you had the night shift. There you go. It's on ctvnews.ca if you want to see the full article about the cats and dog meowing on the pilot frequencies. I'm Shane Hewitt. I'm in Ottawa, and coming up, we hear an awful lot about AI in the workplace, and we're starting to hear more and more now about AI getting pulled out of the workplace in a big way. So what is happening there? The cost is adding up, it would appear. But where do humans step into this? AI, human in the loop, is the conversation. We're going to dig into that with our buddy Mohit Rajans, is stepping in for us coming up next.
4: 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Ottawa's home for live, local, breaking news. 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
2: 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Here's what's happening at Orchard View Gardens in Elmont.
3: 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I'm here with Julie, and we're going to be talking about some great event that's happening in the month of June.
4: You know us, we love to have a good party. 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
12: Mohit Rajans is here, thinkstart.ca, bringing AI truly into your life. We've heard these statements humans in the loop. You've heard a lot with military things and government things. Like, you need a human that's actually going to check the stuff. Which normally, when you're talking about technology, that sounds like a really good plan. Except if you've met the humans. And really, if we really wanted to go back over the course of time, technology has not really been our issue. It's been the humans using the technology. So I have a friend, and he's a greenskeeper at a golf course. And he says, golf course is the best place in the world to work until the golfers show up. And I feel like the internet's kind of the same. Mohit?
13: Yeah, that's a great analogy. I think that many people are watching technology. And innovation becomes so ubiquitous in our lives that we sometimes forget that the people that are making and creating this stuff, they don't necessarily have we humans in mind. We could tell it in design, though. I think you and I have been around the gadget world and technology world long enough to be like, who designed this or who named this? But in this particular situation, what's scaring me, Shane, about what we're talking about is humans in ourselves and the way that we interact. We don't know what the on or off switch is in this technology. And so in many cases, you're seeing businesses say, well, we're safe in using AI technology because we have humans in the loop. But do all humans know what they're responsible for when it comes down to this technology and how it's assisting them work? Is this technology vetted with that human when I'm getting medical information and or passing insurance information to each other? That's the part that's scaring me, because I believe that businesses themselves and people themselves believe that, yeah, somewhere there is a human in the loop.
12: We're going to have a conversation, and we've chatted about it before, that the comparison when you have a problem with Apple, you can contact Apple. When you have a problem with Amazon online, you can get a chat with a real person pretty quick. But when you have a problem with Facebook, you can't. And the distinction there is really, really important. So sometimes there is just no human in the loop and they don't care.
13: Yeah, customer service is the first window that people will refer to, and they say that any of this automation that's happening is problematic, whether it's the intonation that people are dealt with or the fact that, you know, when you spend hundreds of thousands of dollars with a company like Meta and you can't get a hold of somebody, what's the point? Like, what's their point of customer service when it doesn't even exist when the customer needs it? All of this does point to one other thing, though, that you mentioned, is that there are some companies that have become so aggressive at creating automation through AI and technology that they don't even factor in what the first point of human contact should be. So, for example, some franchises, just recently, I think one of the big coffee franchises pulled their entire AI automation because they realized that customers were getting the wrong information because there was no humans checking if the inventory was right. We're not at the place yet where we can give any of these businesses the keys or the wheel, as they say. We can't let them take the wheel. And that's one thing that's scaring me, is that if you as a human don't know what you're responsible for in this, then we keep going back to whether any of this is good for us.
12: You can never pass a test if you don't know you're being tested. That's what the philosophers
13: exactly
12: say, right?
13: I mean, that's a great way to put it. But let's think about public service for 1 second, okay? Let's think about the idea that if you create a system in which public service is supposed to be equitable and reasonable for everybody to start to use, and the government starts to implement whatever this quote-unquote technology innovation is, there's nobody auditing it at this point. So who are you going to hold accountable for what the human in the loop was supposed to do? So we lack both training and awareness at the same time, which is we're going to make most humans stop and say, yeah, maybe I am going to be displaced from my job because I didn't even realize how my work was being redesigned in front of me.
12: That's interesting. Moving the goalposts, I guess, this, we don't even know at this point. If the metaphor is moving the goalposts, some people are not even sure they're playing football or curling. Are supposed to be poetry or writing a poem. I guess you kind of got to know what game you're playing.
13: Yeah, I think a tech layoffs this past couple of weeks is a sign. There were employees that thought they were on top of the world with reference to using AI in their companies, and they're basically told that they were the ones that trained some of the updates that the company's using right now to sell. I'm not naming the company, but it's pretty obvious that all of this is happening in real time. So as the human who is listening, how are you the one that remains in the loop, right? Mm-hmm. How do we become the people that say we're almost irreplaceable because of the human powers that we bring to this loop? I think those two are the bigger questions now, is that where do we protect ourselves so that we know we still have control as humans? And also, if we're really good at what we do, how are we the humans that people tap into?
12: Okay, that's interesting. But at the same time, if we did actually go there and say, hey, by the way, Mohit, your expectation is to be the Wizard of Oz, and this is the AI. And you need to not only keep all the little Oompa Loompas in order, but you need to make sure that the machine is running properly. And you have to have a handle at all of this. That's a lot. By the way, you're not an AI expert. You just inherited this with your job, title, because your business card had room on it, and so on and so forth, right? Like, that's the real life scenario. How do we make it fit?
13: Well, I think by design, human in the loop has to be factored into every system that's being implemented, because we can't risk safeguards or unsafe use of any of this technology the way that we can see it almost take control of itself in some cases. By design, before any procurement, meaning any company, any people, et cetera, start to use it, whether it's at a certain level in their life, children, youth, et cetera, all of these companies should be held accountable to be creating safe products. And they're not necessarily. And the speed at which they're trying to compete with each other is actually to the detriment of the humans, which is us, that we're speaking for and of. And so we have to go back to this idea. You and I both remember there was a time period where nothing was safe when it came to cybersecurity. No email was, any email could be spoofed, and you always had to look at your email to make sure you weren't downloading something. We're very much still in that space when it comes to AI. And so I hope that it forces some of the bigger players to stop and say, okay, well, we know what everything is capable of, but what if we just designed it for a human to actually be the proper controller in this situation? How much better can we make them, and how much better can we make the technology because of it?
12: Yeah, but that that idea imagines a world where they actually provide a service that just provides the service. Like, if I want to have an AI that manages what I want it to manage, tasks A, B, C, and D every day, that would mean the AI actually needs to manage those tasks. What AI is actually doing is it's interrupting the process of those tasks to ask you some questions and say, well, what would you like to see? And da da da da da. So the AI is training us to train it. Just like you talked about those people that lost their jobs. So if anybody thinks that when they put in, like, what color is the sky? And it goes, the sky is blue. But then you say, but it's cloudy. Okay, the sky is gray. You got me, goes the AI. But when you say, check the weather and tell me what color the sky is, and it goes, well, right now it's 1 o'clock in the morning, so it's probably black. Then it's actually done the work, but we don't know that. We just go with what it says, and in fact, we're training it. That's a problem, because it's not giving the service that they claim it is.
13: That's a very good point. We are very much in this facade of thinking that AI is this one magical thing. And in fact, to your point, the human side of it is really the contextual side. The what is it that you're trying to get out of it, not what are you necessarily putting into it in order to, argue with what is smarter, you or the AI. So contextually, to your point, this is where the human in the loop becomes the biggest part. I think individually, we're going to have such great use case scenarios for the way we're able to do anything from business to live our lives as a result of some of this innovation. But it's not a blanket, right? It doesn't create one solution for Shane. It's not one solution for Mohit. It's way more important for me when I'm doing my research, when I'm writing my books, to have a very important, diligent system where the human is consistently in the loop when it comes down to editing and not inferring any other things. But that might not be as important to somebody else. So I think what we're also pointing to is that humans are ultimately going to decide how this utility works out.
12: You is the answer. Mohit Rajan's, you are smarter than the AI. Shane Hewitt in the Night Shift, thinkstart.ca to get connected with Mohit. Every time it asks me to, hey, what do you want here? I say the same thing. I say, I pay you. So if you're going to want me to teach you, you're going to have to start paying me. How does that sound? And then all of a sudden it goes, I can't do that. Here's your answer. Blah.
13: You're out here hurting the AI? Is that what you're doing?
12: I am turning its feelings. I'm trying.
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1: In life, there are things that we want to learn, and we just wish we had more time. And this is one of those things for me. As it came up and I got the information, I was like, I need to learn this. This is cool. And it relates to bumblebees, actually, for me. I feel like bumblebees and bees, if I could ever pick an old man thing, probably beekeeper could be on the list. Butterflies is what we're talking about today. Butterflies are interesting to me because not only are they just perfect, there's all kinds of mystical stories about them. There are fairy tales about them. There are amazing don't touch them about them that makes them so cool. And when you see one, generally you stop. You stop what you're doing. Most people do. If you're walking along and one, oh, look, a butterfly. Yet we don't really talk about them and protect them. They migrate like some of them migrate like birds do. All like there's amazing things. So what is the state of the butterfly? Federico Riva is here to help us understand from Carleton University, the state of the butterflies. Federico, you're making my old man dreams come true right now.
2: Yeah, thank you so much, Shane. It's a pleasure to be here. Yeah, we did this big analysis globally when we involved people from all over the places, from India, from Australia, from Europe, from North America, from South America. And really we were trying to figure out whether we can come up with a picture of how butterfly populations have been doing in the past 20, 30 years. And unsurprisingly, there is a lot of evidence that is mounting about butterfly decline. So we found that in North America and in Europe, there are some pretty clear declining trends. But we also really emphasize in this article how much we miss in terms of understanding of tropical butterflies and butterflies in places in the global south that are a bit less understood. And so it's a bit of a rallying call for increasing our understanding of these places.
1: My understanding is that we actually don't track this stuff very well generally. And when you look at ecosystems, and I don't want to speak out of turn because this is your gig, not mine, but, you know, the metaphorical canary in the coal mine are the bumblebees and the butterflies. I mean, when we want to look at ecosystems generally, are these two not two specific little beasts that you can look at and see generally how we're doing?
2: Yes, they are, and they have been historically used as an indicator of ecosystem change. And they respond very quickly because they have these yearly cycles, so every year there is a new generation of butterflies or bumblebees, and so they respond to climate change and they respond to habitat destruction pretty well. So it is an indication of the state of the places where we are living and how human activities are degrading the quality of these ecosystems.
1: Wouldn't we want to track these things better?
2: We do a decent job with butterflies, especially in Europe, in the UK. They just published a 50-year time series. So the first British guy in 1976 started counting butterflies. So they do have some very well-sampled places. But other places, like in Africa, we have very limited understanding of what is going on. And so the idea of this paper was really putting everybody together, try to set up this global group of butterfly experts and try to come up with a plan to address these gaps.
1: Pollinator loss. Is pollinators both bees and butterflies here? Is that what a pollinator is?
2: Yeah, so pollinators are all these animals that are facilitating plants in their reproduction. And so clearly the bee, like the honeybee, is an example that everybody has known and seen. But butterflies also have been shown to have an important role. Some bats are very important pollinators, hummingbirds. So all these animals that interact with the flowers and facilitate plant reproduction. And yeah, butterflies are a bit less well-known than bees, but they've also been shown to play an important role. And there are all sorts of studies showing that a loss in biodiversity of pollinators will eventually cascade into production of food. So it is concerning. Yeah.
1: Yeah, so what do we need to know? Like, what's missing? Because I know that there's a declination generally of these things. At least the patterns are changing, that's for sure. I would imagine migration is a big one. What are we seeing and what needs to be done? Because your research sort of looks at, you know, some solutions too.
2: Yes. So the challenge with insect biodiversity and pollinators is that we have a very large number of species in terms of biodiversity. And in nature, usually when you have large number of species, some species win and some species lose.
1: Are there places in Canada that are better for butterflies than other places? I would imagine, you know, the more consistent temperature places, all that.
2: Yeah, so biodiversity of butterflies, there are some biodiversity of spots in the southern edge of Canada. The northern part is more, because they are temperature limited, they suffer from very cold temperatures, or at least there are less species that are adapted to those temperatures. So I did my research for my doctorate in Alberta, and I work in Fort McMurray, which is a very cold
1: place. I grew up, I went to high school in Fort McMurray, so.
2: Yeah, I spent so many days in the boreal forest studying butterflies there, and I remember clearly one day it was 33, 34 degrees, and the butterflies just stopped flying. There was nothing going on. So, in those places, higher temperatures are a really limiting factor, whereas in the southern part of Canada, you might have some of these remaining grassland from North America with unique butterfly species or some wetlands, and those are more threatened by land use change. And so maintaining these small pockets of habitat where we live is really important for the persistence of these populations.
1: So tell me, do you hate mosquitoes as much as I do after being in Fort McMurray?
2: Yeah, I did. I remember I did 500 days of fieldwork, so I did a lot of counted a few thousands of butterflies, and the last year it was brutal.
1: Like it's the worst, right?
2: But I just loved it. I mean, for me, I came from Italy, and the boreal forest is such a wild place, and for us in Europe, we don't have that perception of space and nature in such a large scale.
1: So while you've recently done more work over in Europe, I mean, Canada's a pretty special place. We as Canadians, do we lose, because it's so normal for us, obviously, the things we see. Do we forget, as Canadians, from a guy who's worked outside the country, that, you know, how magical this place can be?
2: Yeah, I think I live a bit in a bubble because I came to study biodiversity and I interact with people studying biodiversity, but Canada is really a special place. And the boreal forest is one of the largest remaining wildlife sanctuary globally. It's such a large space, and you have all these very important species. You mentioned migration. We have the monarch butterfly coming from Mexico up to southern Canada. You know, you have the caribou in the northern range. And so it's really a place where a lot of biodiversity conservation that is relevant not just for the country, but at the global scale really can happen. And I'm hopefully they will continue to happen.
1: So favorite butterfly, or what is, I mean, we're in Ottawa, we can be a little bit selfish about things around here, but what should we as Canadians look out for when we see butterflies? I mean, are there any different ones that you're special to us?
2: Well, I mean, I think everybody has their own, but I would strongly suggest people that are not interested to just look at the monarch butterfly. And I brought I studied in Italy for my master's, and then I came for my PhD, and I brought my supervisor from my master's thesis, and they've never been to North America, and they saw this monarch butterfly, and they were just like ecstatic. They, you know, it's so large, and it's such a charismatic species. The way it flies, and you know, every kid has seen a monarch and just fell in love with it. So maybe that's the first step. If you're not interested in butterflies, just spend 5 minutes next time you see a monarch and just look at it and experience it.
1: I love it. I can, your love for it's contagious. So thank you for that. Federico Riva, butterflies, paying attention and what we need to know. Selfishly, I find this fascinating. So it's also great for me too. Thanks for being here. I appreciate you.
2: My pleasure. Thank you so much for your time.
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10: From the National Newsroom of the Canadian Press, I'm Karen Rebo. The United States has launched a second round of air and cruise missile strikes on Iran, and Iran has fired back at Gulf states. It's all renewed fighting after U.S. President Donald Trump warned that Tehran would pay the price for stalled negotiations. The new American assault across multiple Iranian cities came Thursday as efforts to negotiate an end to the war again appeared stuck. Iran is insisting it will maintain its chokehold on the Strait of Hormuz. Iran retaliated with strikes targeting Bahrain, Kuwait, and Jordan. Prime Minister Mark Carney chaired a virtual meeting with Canada's premiers Wednesday as CUSMA talks and review decision deadlines loom on the horizon. His office says Carney updated the premiers on how engaged the Trump administration has been on the future of the Canada-U.S.-Mexico agreement on trade. Earlier Wednesday, U.S. President Donald Trump claimed he's not looking to renew the deal. He also said Canada and Mexico don't have anything the U.S. needs. Child advocates are praising it, and large tech companies say they're assessing the Liberal government's new online safety legislation. Bill C-34, introduced Wednesday in the House of Commons, would force social media to block access for kids under 16, although platforms will be able to obtain an exemption if they put sufficient safeguards in place. The bill would also regulate the companies behind AI chatbots by imposing on them a duty to act responsibly. Here's Culture Minister Mark Miller.
11: They play a function and a role that can be very damaging towards kids, but can also play an important function in the educational system and in the AI strategy that we are putting forward.
10: The head of the Canadian Medical Association, Dr. Bolu Ogunyemi, says it's unacceptable for foreign-owned platforms to keep getting rich at the expense of our children's mental health, privacy, and personal safety. And Microsoft co-founder Bill Gates appeared on Capitol Hill Wednesday to testify before the House Oversight Committee about his connection to the late Jeffrey Epstein. He told media he had regrets. Here's ABC's Pierre Thomas.
3: Microsoft co-founder Bill Gates on Capitol Hill.
8: I hope my testimony is helpful.
3: To answer questions in a closed hearing about his relationship with convicted sex offender Jeffrey Epstein, Gates admitting to lawmakers it was a grave error in judgment to not look into Epstein's background more fully.
10: Gates told Congress he sought the relationship with Epstein to raise funds to promote global health care, but he said Epstein never produced any wealthy donors as promised and tried to use information about his infidelities to pressure Gates to continue their relationship. This is the Canadian Press. In sports, the NBA Finals saw quite the crazy Game 4 last night at Madison Square Garden. The hometown New York Knicks were down 29 points, but in the game's final minutes, pulled off an incredible comeback, and fans went wild. Here's ABC's Ryan Field.
12: Somehow, someway, and the Knicks cap off the largest NBA Finals comeback this league has ever seen. We're going to be talking about this night for a long time, especially if the Knicks can find a way to close this out Saturday night.
10: In the WNBA, the Toronto Tempo improved their record to 7-5 with an exciting overtime win at home against the Connecticut Sun. Brittany Sykes tied a career high with 38 points to lead Toronto to a 106-102 victory. The Philadelphia Phillies homered three times and held off a late rally from the Toronto Blue Jays to beat the Jays 7-4. The Jays have tonight off and they'll open a series again at home against the New York Yankees Friday night. From the Canadian Press, I'm Karen Ribeau.
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15: Lorraine Sommerfeld is here. Lorraine likes cars. I like cars. We like to talk. Driving.ca if you want to get connected to Lorraine Explains online. First, Lorraine, I wanted to throw at you a car that I saw, and I thought we can nerd out a little bit, because I think it was an Ioniq 9.
19: Okay.
15: Which is the SUV electric. And that must be, is it Hyundai Ioniq? Yeah, it must be. No, yeah. Is it Kia? Yeah, Hyundai. Okay. It looks like a Rolls Royce.
19: Yeah, it's a tank, huh?
15: Yeah, like it's big. It looks cool. And I thought, you know, there are some, and I saw like Chevy Blazer, for example. Like it looks really, really nice. And then there's some cars where you're like, yeah, it's same old boring.
19: I remember talking to a car designer one time at an auto show, and it was when, I think it was Hyundai, they started making really good looking cars after years of kind of making serviceable cars.
15: Sonata good car was the old ones. Yeah. Now they make nice ones.
19: Well, they poached the designer from BMW. Yeah. And all of a sudden the cars are good. And he goes, it costs the same to make an ugly car. Like,
15: oh, that's funny.
19: Like when you're starting with a clean sheet, you can draw something ugly or you can draw something really cool. And he's going, why start with ugly? It doesn't make any sense. Yeah,
15: it's
19: every
15: totally
19: manufacturer's
15: true.
19: Had some real turds in there over the years.
15: In today's world, they're all stealing cues. Now, inside Ford with the whole Aston Martin stuff, I mean, they've been pinching some of those little bit more elegant cues from some of their higher-end brands for some of their cars. But some of them are doing good things. I think they're, like, Genesis is flat out, like, ripping design cues, and I'm good with it. Like, the Ioniq, I mean, they're some of them are taking the Porsche ducktail styles. Like, it looks nice.
19: I like seeing them be refined like that, because I really like the era, and we've talked about this, of the Gremlins and the Pacers. I liked when manufacturers took risks, and oh boy, some of them are bad, but at least they were interested. And then we've gone through decades of very uninteresting cars, and no good colors either. Let's go into paint colors. Would you like black, gray, or white? You know. So I kind of like when manufacturers take some risks, but in a good way. I like seeing the refinement. I like seeing classier looking vehicles, even if, you know, you're just buying a little grocery getter. So yeah. Why be ugly, right?
15: Have some fun. A friend of mine, he used to work at BMW, and he used to call it his Crayola box, because he had this corner of the lot that he would fill with all kinds of colors. And we were driving the other day, and I saw this car, and it was like this purple, magenta, bright thing. And I was like, God, is that ever a pretty color?
19: Well, they
15: and Mel
19: them.
15: Was like, really? And I was like, I would never be caught dead in it, but it's a nice car to look at.
19: Well, that's the cool thing with these wraps. Whenever you see the ones that are iridescent or gold or something, I mean, they're wrapping them. They just put wraps on them. And it protects the cars, which is good. If you lease a car, wrap it in a crazy color. It protects it from dings and scratches. And you don't have to commit like a $100,000 mistake. You can... have it removed.
15: A good wrap is expensive, though. It's not cheap.
19: Cybertrucks. I read they were wrapping Cybertrucks, and they did the adhesive wrong, and it screwed them up.
15: So oh, really,
19: that
15: eh?
19: That made me laugh. Yeah.
15: That always makes me laugh. Lorraine, you've got this article that you have at driving.ca about Waymo. First time I saw Waymo was when I was in Atlanta a few months ago visiting family, and it was on the highway. And I remember I said to Eve, I said, hey, I don't think that's good to be driverless at 80 miles an hour. He's like, oh, no, they don't go on the freeway. And it is probably out of service, getting taken somewhere. And sure enough, there was a driver driving it behind the wheel. But it's a wild thing to see this car roll up next to you with nobody in it and little spinny things on top and all the weird.
19: And I think that's going to take some getting used to. They're probably coming here. I mean, they're in 12 cities in the U.S. And I've always been staunchly don't beta test on my roads, Tesla, with your unproven stuff, because the people around you don't know in a Tesla that no one's driving it. The Waymos, there's your hint. It's empty. There's no driver. And as I talked to a tech analyst for the piece, and he said, you eventually have to leave the lab and you have to do it. And 10 years ago, that was a problem because the tech was not sound. And to me, it wasn't sound enough. And we've got lots of headlines, you know, proving it wasn't. Now they're getting pretty good, and drivers are so bad that even I have to start revisiting my, you know, firmly held beliefs and go, you know, how are you going to argue against people not being drunk, high, distracted,
15: stupid,
19: or angry? behind the wheel.
15: Mm-hmm. 100% the case. My frustration levels, I've generally been a not frustrated kind of driver. Frustration levels I've found in Ottawa to be extremely high with wildly inconsistent drivers. You have the ones that are bananas crazy fast, and then you have the ones that stop in the middle of the street, and then you have, because they're just looking around trying to find where they are, and then there's this incredibly slow and dangerous ones. And Eve said about, he has the Tesla, and he does the destination driving one, where you still have to have your hands on the steering wheel and stuff, but it automatically corrected when we got cut off once.
19: Yeah.
15: And he said to me, he said, what would you rather? Would you rather a million calculations a second or somebody who's never been driving before? And I was like, it's a pretty good point. It's pretty hard to argue that.
19: My kids live in Hamilton, the next city over, and we had to go there and back. And in 1 hour, there and back, between the potholes on the streets, which are so brutal that all of a sudden someone stopped in front of you, you don't know why, but pedestrians, cyclists, and drivers all listening to different music. And all on the same dance floor that's full of potholes. We got home. It's like, I'm never doing this again. And I'm pretty calm. I yell, but I don't use my car as a weapon. So if you're in the car with me, yeah, it sounds like, you know, a bar at midnight. I'm screaming away, but I don't use my vehicle as a weapon. But holy crap, between the infrastructure that's crumbling and the other drivers and pedestrians and cyclists, it's like, no kidding. People keep dying. It's terrible.
15: Mm-hmm. Mm-hmm. It is remarkable. I love to drive, and I think driving is such a great experience. It feels awesome. We are probably better off with these machines that do it for us.
19: The numbers have been proving for years that we're better off. Even when the machines screw up, we're still better off. Yet it's very hard to hand over what you just described, which is if you like driving, if you think a road trip sounds like fun and not hell, which I do, surrendering that is like, I'll just get in a bus, right? Like, it's crazy, but no, it's safer. It's definitely safer. They don't speed. They calculate everything to be safest first, not fastest, not showing off, not angry, not drunk, and not staring at their phones or running TikTok. So yeah, the numbers have proven for years, even the worst tech is better than the best drivers, frankly. But again,
15: did you find any specific timelines for Canada and your piece?
19: Well, Vancouver would have to change a law to make it happen. They can't do a pilot project. Ontario, you can go on Ontario website for the last 11 years and apply for an autonomous driving experiment. Like, it's been in the provincial code for over a decade. So, that's why I think it will come here. They've been laying the groundwork for that kind of stuff. Where they'll be, whether they'll be geofenced, you know, just in around the airports and downtown, scooting back and forth, I don't know. People are worried, well, Uber drivers are going to lose their gigs. Well, Uber said right out of the gate that we don't want drivers. You guys are just a stopgap until we can have autonomous cars. So Uber's never made any bones about it. So it'll be interesting to see what happens. And I know lots of people that'll hop in those cars, then they'll give it a go. And before you ask me, I don't know. I don't know if I will or not.
15: Yeah, I don't know. I think I would hesitate. Part of me is super curious, right?
19: Yeah.
15: And then part of me is like, yeah, I don't know. Today's not the day.
19: It's going to be interesting.
15: But I've been with other drivers. I mean, that's the one thing about Uber and even taxis at some points is that you get in a taxi car and maybe this doesn't get solved, but, you know, it's clearly that they smoke in the car, windows open or whatever. Yeah. I'm allergic to it, so I notice it right away. Yeah. And then you get another taxi driver or Uber drivers and they're Uber. There we go. I just sounded like my mother-in-law. You get in the Ubers and they're on the phone and, you know, talking to somebody and distracted. And I it's not always safe. So, like, I hate to say it, but this has kind of been self-imposed.
19: The best letters I get, I'll make this really quick, are people that go, they don't want to drive with their spouse. Their partner is the bad driver, especially ragey men. I'm sorry, dudes, but people that are in rage.
15: Yep.
19: I get letters from people going, how do I change this? 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
1: Dr. Lee Kunla is here on Cover Up, the podcast and the book pending this summer. What's the book called, Lee?
2: It is called Uncover Up, How to Think Clearly in an Age of Conspiracy. I'm glad I got that title right.
1: Yeah, no kidding. You're the one who's supposed to know it.
2: Yeah, I know.
1: I will put the link in the description of the podcast for everybody. It's not out yet. A couple more months and it will be officially released. You can find it on Amazon. That's the link that I will send to you. Okay, conspiracy theories, understanding conspiracy theories. And last week I had a conversation with your buddy, Nathan Radke.
2: Yeah.
1: We were just talking about, you know, the stories. There was a moment where I realized when he was sharing his stories, I was like, oh, this is what Lee and Nathan talk about. Conspiracy theories on conspiracy theories. They start stacking together. And I've noticed that. And then also, it's kind of like the game of telephone when you're a kid and tell a story and then you tell a story, it changes a little bit. And then you tell a story and it changes a little bit. And those two things seem to happen all the time when it comes to conspiracies, almost at the same time.
2: Yeah, you're absolutely right. And the broken telephone metaphor is perfect for what I was going to talk about, because one of the things that we're trying to figure out on the podcast, also as teachers in the book, is what is going on when there's a theory that emerges and gets traction that is just not true. Like, of course, there are those conspiracies, and you and I have talked about those that have really happened. You know, I mean, there's things like Watergate. Nobody is disputing that that was an event. But then there's stuff like, you know, the Bermuda Triangle, or we all live in a holographic universe. And sometimes those ideas really get traction. Now, I have to stop myself, because when answering the question, how can people believe, theories that aren't maybe true or that are demonstrably not true? I think there's a lot of reasons for it. And this is just one example. But I think it's a cool one because it's exactly broken telephone. And I guess the idea that the term for it, I think, is metaphor drift. Mm. It's how an idea starts with experts and then what happens when it comes to the rest of us.
1: So my kids talk about the moon. My kids in that generation doesn't believe the moon happened.
2: Okay.
1: From so long ago, and I think the boot is a really great example.
2: Yes.
1: They're like, well, the boot prints.
2: Yes.
1: And I'm like, okay, yeah, but if you read, you can see that there was a suit in a suit, right?
2: Exactly.
1: Like, so they're like, oh, really? And so the story by the time you get to these 20-year-olds, the generationally, they are heavily influenced by so much YouTube and so many influencers.
2: Sure.
1: And so is that what you're talking about the metaphor drift, about what it all sort of means and stands for? And it's kind of drifted, and it's a very small little, look, there's lots of things we need to question, but the boot is not one of them. Is that the drift?
2: So that's a really great example. It's actually, I have a different term for that. I call that the seductive claim. That's the time when you are living your life and are just, you know, you understand reality, and then someone confronts you with a fact and you're like, yeah, wait, I don't know how to explain that. And a lot of conspiracies have something like that, that sort of opens the door to us getting interested, because maybe reality is more complex than we thought.
1: Right.
2: This one's a bit different. So maybe I'll just give you straight up the example.
1: Okay. Yeah, please.
2: Now, look, I have to admit, as a scholar who investigates conspiracy theories, we are interdisciplinary by nature. And that means I need to wade into territory that is so far beyond my expertise.
1: Left brain and right brain at the same time.
2: Yeah, I've got to do it for a second here, where I'm going to try and talk about like string theory and some kind of physics stuff. Anyway, there is this idea that we live in a simulated holographic universe, that the universe that we're living in is not real. So that's the conspiracy, is that this reality that you and I take for granted is like, you know, the Matrix. It's a kind of simulation. This is not the really real. And maybe, you know, maybe it's aliens or some kind of supercomputers or something else.
1: TV show.
2: Yeah, exactly. Now, there is actually quite interesting argument for this idea, which is a statistical one. The argument goes roughly like this. It says, if there are alien races out there that have the capability of making a simulation of a universe, they might make one. And if even one of them makes

0: And this is how I imagine it. So tell me if this is, if I'm anywhere near it, because this
1: is what I think. I might be the wrong one, but okay.
0: Well, I think though, I imagine it as like this sort of three-dimensional cloud of thought versus this linear line of ideas. That's kind of how it appears in my head when you describe
1: it that way.
0: Oh, that's
1: interesting.
0: Yeah.
1: Okay. To me, I'm scared of the whole thing, but but what I found really interesting is then what happens when this idea starts to get popularized. So within physics journals, this stuff is very sober and it's, you know, it's with a lot of equations behind it. But then it starts to migrate out and it gets into kind of sciencey magazines like Scientific American. It's still very contained and a real kind of a mathematical idea. But then it starts to migrate into more popular culture. And what you notice is as it goes, the headlines get more explosive and the math and the science recedes into the background. And that just keeps going. And it's as though the authors of each of the next level of reporting are not going back to the original source. They're going back to the last kind of more sophisticated source than what they're producing. And you can actually see this idea going from physicists are thinking about this mathematical formula for a fix in this really theoretical branch to physicists have proven that we live in a simulation. In fact, I have here a Wired article. I think it's from, well, I don't have it exactly in my notes. I think it's from 2017, which has basically that headline. You know, we don't live in the real world. Everything that you're experiencing is an illusion. Now, here's where we take this idea that you and I understand. I mean, I think I understand what a hologram is, just sort of the way you and I would use that term. There was a show done after Tupac's death where they used a hologram on stage and he sort of seemed to come out. And of course, that's what I understand as a hologram, a simulation of something that's real.
0: Right.
1: And you could see that drift happening down to, you know, you go into Reddit threads now and you'll have people claiming, no, physicists have fully proven that the world is a simulation. And that, I think, is at the origin of a lot of the contemporary incorrect conspiracy theories, that kind of drift from kind of technical language into pop culture.
0: Okay. Now, there is a thing for that where we remember things differently than we happened. And I'm curious if that's what it is. Like, everyone remembers the Kool-Aid man running through the, or something, and wearing pants.
1: Right.
0: Right. And so, when we come back here, Dr. Lee Kunla is going to, maybe answer the question, am I on the same track with that or am I not? Plus, I have some words that are coming to mind in my word thinking that I'm going to do. It's metaphor drift, holographic universe. We'll be right back. Shane Hewitt in the Night Shift.
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1: What's it called when somebody is, you know, we remember things, but it's not real, like a Kool-Aid man didn't wear pants or something like that? Dr. Lee Kudla is here. It's the Uncover Up podcast. We're talking about the holographic universe, and I'm a little bit worried that I'm collapsing things together, but isn't that kind of the point? Is that we start to go, oh, that's this, oh, that's this. Lee, you called it metaphor drift. What's that, you know, when I remember the Kool-Aid man having pants, but you don't?
2: That's the Mandela effect.
1: Right. Is that what we're talking about here or no?
2: Well, that's an interesting, I mean, again, like we started with, there's a lot of paths up the mountain here, and there's a lot of ways into this, and misremembering is definitely one of them.
1: Okay, so you had said holographic universe and how it is sort of a metaphor drift, and then you brought up faith as an example, like through this, because there's so many beliefs. And I wanted to add on not only the telephone tag of the telephone storyline changing over time, there's also interpretations over time. And there's also translations. Like, we didn't even talk about interpretations and translations in this notion that the story does change. And true faith study and faith believers will tell you that, you know, a lot of people are just like, yep, that's the thing, that's the faith, that's the way it works. The people who have studied it will say, well, that's the way we understand it today, but by the way, in 1500 was this, and in 1300 was this, and through the course of time. So, do all these things matter? Because interpretations and translations, even in storytelling, even in these big ideas like life is a holographic, it's a holographic universe, hologram.
2: Yeah.
1: Oh, brain. But you can see, like, you just get, it's like this tangle up of, ugh.
2: Yeah. There's a, look, I'm just going to plug in, we scholars, we have to plug each other's books. There's an amazing book just about what you were talking about in terms of different interpretations. I think it's called Jesus Throughout the Centuries, and it just looks at how different epochs related to this figure and how they interpreted his life story and his meaning quite differently. But I'll give you one directly from conspiracy culture, and that is Atlantis. And weirdly, just like the holographic universe, it has sort of the same origin story. So, of course, we know the myth of Atlantis. The idea is there was this magical city or continent that was super advanced in the past, and then it sank, probably because of some misdeeds of the people who were living there. Now, when we trace this back, the first iteration of this story comes in the work of Plato, the ancient Greek philosopher. Now, I have a bit of a soft spot for Plato, and I've read a bunch of his stuff. And what he does a lot is he uses metaphors to make points. He is a very literary philosopher. And in his work, Atlantis was a metaphor. It was basically used to talk about why Athens was so great. It was like, there's this other city over there, this made-up one that's not real. And people who read Plato knew what he was talking about, that this was not meant as an actual place. Now, what's interesting is already after Plato's death, this question of interpretation begins. And the next generation start asking themselves, well, hold on a second. What here is metaphor and what isn't? And this question keeps going throughout the ages, like literally centuries. And then by the 1880s, we have a guy who writes a book who basically, he knows where this story comes from, but he says, you should not interpret this as metaphor. This is literally true. And in 1881, I think, is when that book was published. That is the beginning of our modern understanding, or our modern myth, I guess, of the city of Atlantis.
1: Makes interesting sense.
2: And then from there, we have other thinkers. Madame Blavatsky, she was the founder of the Theosophist movement, and she had a lot of ideas that she added on top of that. Edgar Cayce adds crystals, and we get the idea that there's all the different ethnic groups of humans started there, and there was this great exodus when Atlantis sank. What's interesting, though, is, again, we have this sort of this very technical idea of, like, this was actually meant to prove a point in a philosophical work, that over time, so time and translation, and then the question of is it metaphor or is it reality, starts to muddy the waters, and we get this new idea emerging.
1: So it's interesting, because we often use metaphors just haphazardly, like when one door closes, another door opens.
2: Yeah. Right?
1: And then you get a, maybe someone who's a little more philosophical, like say, out of the box thinker that would say something like, out of the box thinker, there's another one. And then you would say, when one door closes, maybe a window opens.
2: Yeah.
1: And so then all of a sudden you could see over the course of time where somebody would be like, when you have a problem, jump out the window. You know, like, because the metaphor, is that the metaphor is now drifted?
2: Yeah.
1: Because we have lost the whole point of which part of it was even a metaphor.
2: Exactly.
1: Okay.
2: And so then it's like, it's really interesting when you find the source material again and you're like, oh, wait a minute.
1: That's not what they meant at all.
2: That's not what they meant. And what's interesting is it wasn't as though the myth of Atlantis existed, as far as we know, before Plato. He, as far as we know, invented this idea. So then you're reading it and you're like, wait a minute, this is like totally different than what I'm getting from the History Channel or, you know, Madame Blavatsky or Edgar Cayce or the rest of them. Now, there's a much more contemporary example. I remember when this was going down. In 2017, there was this conspiracy starts that birds aren't real. That the CIA in the 1950s right. killed all these birds and replaced them with like listening devices or something.
1: Yep.
2: Now it turns out the guy who started that was doing it as a joke. He was trying to demonstrate to kind of the broader public how gullible we people are and how we will just believe stuff and how all these kind of stories will just take off. But I remember I was teaching this stuff and researching this stuff at the time. And I thought to myself, uh-oh. This is going to go badly. I've seen this happen before. And, you know, believe it or not, it was last semester when I, you know, I introduced the course and asked students, why are you here? What are you looking for? What brought you here? And I get, you know, the Princess Diana, 9/11, all the classic conspiracies. And for the first time, I had somebody raise their hand and said, well, what about birds aren't real? And I asked, like, what do you know about this? And then I prodded a bit further. I said, did you know that it started as a joke? And they didn't. And this is it, right? We lose the source material, and what remains is, in this case, this what started as a fake conspiracy is now morphing into something real. I'm telling you, in 10, 15, 20 years, there's going to be books about how the CIA killed all the birds and replaced them with listening devices.
1: So you can kind of see how theatrics have... like theater plays have become
2: yeah.
1: taken as real. And you can, like, even the Oedipus Rex, the Oedipus Rex storyline and Shakespeare has become a metaphor for all kinds of things when it comes to love and incest and so much
2: right.
1: more. And now it's become, even in today's world, it's become a metaphor described as and written about in particular, but like baggage from your parents,
2: right? Right?
1: Like who you marry your father or whatever. Like,
2: right.
1: So now it's actually become a term.
2: Yeah.
1: So you could see how, though, over the course of time, if you really don't know who Oedipus was and who wrote it,
2: sure,
1: you don't really get the original context that it was like so long ago and there was knitting needles and
2: yeah. all the things. Well, exactly. And now we throw this into like the actual reality of our social media lives.
1: Wow.
2: I was on just listening to another podcast. It was completely unrelated, but it came up that they were expected to write 8 articles a day.
1: Wow.
2: Right? 8 articles a day. And the point was to get people to click. Now, you know what's going to get the clicks, right? It's going to be like you live in a simulation and Atlantis is real. And you throw this stuff all together, and I think that accounts for a lot of what's going on today.
1: Metaphor drift. You can hear it as we talk about it. And that part is so incredibly cool, how the story has slightly changed over time. Some of our memories drift over time. You have me thinking, Dr. Lee Kunla, about the drifting notions of all of the things. And it just brings me back to the same place, is that, you know, I think the very last thing we can ever hope for in life, when you talk about why are we here, maybe in that last moment, for the first time ever, we get to understand the truth.
2: Wow. I hope so.
1: I hope so, too. The Uncover Up podcast. You can check it out. Dr. Lee Kunla with Nathan Radke. Thanks for being here, brother.
2: Thanks so much.
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1: Tony Chapman is here. We are going to talk about luxury versus necessity. First, though, Chatter That Matters, the podcast, is available for you online, chatterthatmatters.ca, if you want to get connected. Tony, necessity versus luxury. I've always said that some of the great best businesses to be in is probably socks, probably underwear. Some of the biggest underwear companies in the world are not the ones making the fancy stuff. They're just making the cotton shorts. The business of necessity is a good one. And the business of luxury, though, oh, that comes and goes. And it's sort of threading through the articles from Air Canada that they're redoing some lie-flat beds at the front of the plane. And then everyone at the back of the plane gets less and more charges, it seems. So there is a split that is happening of luxury versus necessity. It used to be one or the other. Now it's kind of this way or that way.
13: What it's been framed as is called the K economy. We have two bars.
1: Upper can bar, I describe bar. That? It's because I just learned it. I didn't get it at first, and I think I can help people. So you imagine the letter K, and you put a line through right through the center of it, and the people who don't have money on the bottom are going down the downward angle line, and the people that do have money are going up the upward angle line of the K. That's kind of how I got it.
13: Yeah, and I would call that, what I position it is, upper K is people thriving, lowercase people surviving, and the middle's disappearing faster than anybody ever imagined.
1: Bigger.
13: Air Canada is a great example. One airline, one plane. In the front of the bus, people have got money, want experiences, stature, status. They think the plane ride is an important part of their vacation. People in the back probably had to pay to put their luggage on the plane, let alone have it checked. And I think you joked about it one time with saying you're going to start charging for a toonie to get into the washroom. Same plane, upper K and lower K. Well, the reality is Canada is now two economies. So if you're in business or you're listening, chances are you know where you are. I'm excited because my assets are growing and I'm planning my future. I'm having to think fuel or food. Mm-hmm. And that's the sad reality. And that's the reality that we have to face. I think our government has to face, certainly our education has to face, and marketers, of course, have to face.
1: Well, I'm going to pin an idea for the future. And I think that there are more people that are stuck in both than anybody's willing to admit. And here's why. I think there are a bunch of people that have a lira or something from work, some sort of investment fund that they've got from their job that's probably doing really well these days. So they see that number go up, but they can't touch it. And in reality, they're carrying $60,000 of credit card debt. They're struggling to make their day-to-day payments. So their net worth is actually quite okay, but their day-to-day payments are so incredibly high that they're almost insolvent. And I would say that there's more people in the middle that are lost in that than anything else. But you could say that.
13: Your data would prove that you're absolutely correct. And you could be making $300,000 and be in the lower K because you've just created a level of life and expenses. Or you're taking care of an elderly parent that costs $200,000 a year because you want private care because they don't want to go to a home. So there's lots of things that factor into it. But the reality is 20% of Canadians now control 67% of our wealth. And of those 20%, the top 1% control the most of it. Mm-hmm. So even within the upper K, there's a K. Yeah. So the interesting thing is that we have to come to terms with a society. We need to create an economy that starts to grow and create jobs that are allowing us to live and not have to deal with what you're saying, making some tough choices every month and using credit cards for day-to-day essentials.
1: This is present in all aspects of our lives, Tony, though. I mean, we have this other story you brought about the $9 coffee at Starbucks. We're being sold that it's okay. That's where marketing, as far as I'm concerned, and I'm generally confident that you and I agree on these things, that this is where marketing can be used in such an evil way to trick people into spending more than they can afford and not even giving them a good deal in the end.
13: Well, I think we got to go beyond the word marketing and talk about algorithms. And the fact is that as you put anything you put out in the world, dreams, desires, things you click on Instagram that you like, they can turn that around and say, oh, this is something that will entice you. Mm-hmm. I now know exactly the bait to feed you. And it'll override the logic, can I afford this or not, versus I must have this.
1: Right.
13: So you can call it marketing, but I call it even, at least marketing was a mass marketing effort, a big drift net, and hopefully they caught you. Today they're fly fishing with such precision that it's scary how much people are taking in that really don't need or want it, but somehow are convinced to have it. And it has everything to do because it's so personalized to you. And I think that's the danger of it. And we are in a situation where, you know, like the study that came out recently, 40% of Canadians are $250 away from insolvency. I mean, we're in this. This is serious numbers. These are numbers that we you know, and that's, we don't want to ever turn the show into political, but we got to start taking care of our own backyard because there's a lot of people in that backyard that might lose their yard entirely. Mm-hmm. And that's not what we want as a country. And so this is why I'm always telling people to really open their minds to what do you actually need and what is the best way to achieve that.
1: I always struggle with that generally because I always fear that on the cusp is just scary enough that nobody has time to read that book or challenge the notions of the man, Tony. And as long as we keep selling them stuff, and don't get me wrong, like you and I've talked about this before, I think the art of marketing and selling is a beautiful thing to allow people to see their future in what you have to offer. It's beautiful. I mean, that's all things human. That's some of the most honest relationships. And some people tend to use that for evil, for their agenda only. And it always makes me feel uncomfortable.
13: Well, I mean, the guy that was on a soapbox selling you snake oil 150 years ago, that this would cure everything. Or the rainmaker that said he could make, you know, they could make the rain and, you know, the farmer gave their last bit of savings to do so. That's desperation. And then when you're playing into desperation, that is evil. Mm-hmm. When you're being much more pragmatic and saying, here's where I think this can help you get to where you need, want, and go. But, you know, the reality is capitalism, it has a very strong positive side and is a very equally powerful negative side. But I would argue the same thing holds true for just about anything in life. If you can abuse almost anything in life, and marketing is no exception.
1: Yeah. There was a video I saw, and I don't even know if it was fake or parody. I mean, I'll give it credit for at least being what it was, wherever it came from. And it was the story of a lady. She was being interviewed sort of after buying a car, and she was driving a really nice sort of Cadillac Escalade style car. And they're like, oh, well, how would you? I got such a great deal on my car. Oh, really? What'd you get the car for? Oh, I got it for $2,000 a month. But the best deal was they let me pay 120 months for it. And it was like, pardon? Like the amount that was paid in the end. They had sold to her, at least alluded at in the video, that it was sold to the lady that only some people get 120 month rental on the car, right? Like, yeah. And it was sold. But when you actually did the total gross spend on the vehicle, it was like $200,000+ for a $100,000 car.
13: Yeah.
1: And so people do get fooled and people take advantage of that stuff. And that always breaks my heart, dude.
13: Buy now and don't pay until later. No interest, no savings. Most retailers made more money on that credit than they did on selling you the sofa or the mattress. Because these credit card companies would go, you weren't, and 24 months later when that credit comes due, you're not going to pay it. You're going to pay this exorbitantly high rate. There's a good and bad in everything. The question from the consumer is, are you willing to take the time to really use your common sense in terms of how you buy any choice you make in life? And we tend not to because we get seduced by a shiny object. And that's the sad thing.
1: We also get sucked in too. Necessity today is indoor plumbing. And we didn't have it before and didn't worry about it either back then. So I guess things do change over time. Tony Chapman, very good conversation. It's necessity over luxury. Shane Hewitt in the Night Shift. Thank you, brother.
13: Thank you.
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15: From the National Newsroom of the Canadian Press, I'm Karen Rebo. The United States launched a second round of airstrikes on Iran into this morning after U.S. President Donald Trump warned that Tehran would pay the price for stalled negotiations. Iran responded with strikes targeting Bahrain, Kuwait, and Jordan. The American attack across multiple Iranian cities appeared more intense and wider than the day before, but Iran released little information on the extent of any damage. Jordan said it intercepted 20 Iranian missiles fired toward an area that is home to an air base hosting U.S. troops. And Bahrain said an 11-year-old girl had been hurt and cars and homes were damaged by falling debris from interceptions. As countries, including Canada, move towards social media bans to keep young people safe online, tech companies are in a tug of war over who should be the gatekeepers. More from Canadian Press reporter Lisa Laporte.
17: Snapchat and Meta have argued it should be app stores rather than platforms charged with verifying the ages of users when they try to add a platform to their phones. And while Apple and Google have introduced some age-gating measures on the App Store and Play Store respectively, neither have jumped to take on the responsibility platforms are looking for.
15: Western University sociology professor Caitlin Mendes says trying to put the onus on one side or another is pointless because app store owners, platforms, governments, and parents should all be involved in keeping kids safe online. Internal RCMP reports say the vast majority of crime guns traced by the RCMP to identifiable sources in 2023 and 24 originated within Canada, with only a minority smuggled from abroad. The analysis of the latest data found that almost all of the long guns traced and a substantial number of the handguns were domestically sourced. The figures accessed by the Canadian Press using the Access to Information Act provide new insight into the origins of firearms involved in crimes ranging from break and enter to homicide. And Canadian astronaut Jeremy Hansen says he was left in a state of awe and gratitude during the Artemis II mission around the moon. At an event in Halifax, Hansen said what stood out was learning how many Canadians were paying attention and supporting the crew's work from afar.
24: I knew the space nerds like me would watch, but I didn't expect that others would relate to it so closely. The fact that they seemed to really connect with four humans, lifting one another up, working together, doing something really hard with an amazing team of support behind us, but having fun doing it. That's really touching.
15: Hansen said the four-person crew first heard about the widespread public support while speaking with their families on the way back from the moon. This is the Canadian Press. In sports, the NBA Finals saw quite the crazy Game 4 last night at Madison Square Garden. The hometown New York Knicks were down 29 points, but in the game's final minutes, pulled off an incredible comeback, and fans went wild. Here's ABC's Ryan Field.
25: Somehow, someway, and the Knicks cap off the largest NBA Finals comeback this league has ever seen. We're going to be talking about this night for a long time, especially if the Knicks can find a way to close this out Saturday night.
15: In the WNBA, the Toronto Tempo improved their record to 7-5 with an exciting overtime win at home against the Connecticut Sun. Brittany Sykes tied a career high with 38 points to lead Toronto to a 106-102 victory. The Philadelphia Phillies homered three times and held off a late rally from the Toronto Blue Jays to beat the Jays 7-4. The Jays have tonight off and they'll open a series again at home against the New York Yankees Friday night. From the Canadian Press, I'm Karen Rebo.
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2: Chris Holsky in for Patricia Bull on a Wednesday morning, the day before the beginning of the World Cup. And as the World Cup gets started tomorrow, a lot more conversations about soccer in general, including one started by an Ontario woman fighting to get heading banned from youth soccer.
4: It's up to us to protect the next generation. I decided to donate his brain because I think that we need to realize that CTE is just not massive blow impact. It's repetitive, and it's like death by a thousand paper cuts.
2: A lot said in those 13 seconds, so let's explain a bit more of Georgina Riznita's story. Her father played soccer for decades. He passed away last year at the age of 70 following numerous strokes and dementia. Georgina decided to donate her father's brain to the concussion center at the Toronto Western Hospital, where they confirmed he had CTE. Joining us now to talk about concussions, the head of CHEO's concussion clinic and a concussion specialist, physician Dr. Christian Goulet. Doctor, thank you for joining the show this morning.
5: No problem. Thanks for having me.
2: This question of heading, this suggestion that perhaps hitting a soccer ball with your skull to try to direct it in a positive way for your team. We see this happen in adult soccer all the time. This mother or this woman is particularly looking at a youth soccer ban. Is there something that puts kids more at risk for a concussion from an action such as this, and they are younger and they're playing a game?
5: Well, yeah, absolutely. I think there's a couple of issues to this. One is witness that the heading itself doesn't necessarily lead to a lot of concussions, but the activity of heading leads to concussions, and it's often by players colliding together while they're both trying to head the ball. But what I think this woman was talking about is what we call these sub-concussive hits. So just the repetitive minor head injuries that you get from, practicing heading in practice and all the games that over time, they can lead to damage in the brain.
2: So there's very little risk when it comes to even with a soccer ball, unless someone perhaps has kicked it directly at someone, and I would not necessarily consider that a set play. A header is when something is coming up at a reasonable rate and being redirected. Is there still some risk specifically from that? I mean, you said the greatest risk, of course, is collisions, but repeated head drill exercise, for example, is there any kind of risk there?
5: Absolutely. No, there is a risk, and this has been, studied for about the last 10 years or so. So headers following goal kicks or corner kicks tend to generate the most force, and those are the ones that can definitely, cause a concussion.
2: Now, you mentioned just the slow concussive activity is involved in the case potentially with this woman's father. Is there any kind of way to detect that properly from a young athlete or an athlete of any age?
5: Great question. So they've started looking into what's called functional brain imaging. So MRIs where you can actually look how the brain works. And what they've found in kids that have been exposed to a lot of headers, there are slight alterations in the connections between the neurons in the brain. So these alterations haven't been definitively shown to cause CTE or have profound effects, but definitely it's in theory it could pose a huge risk.
2: Now, how do concussions impact the brain?
5: It impacts, that's a bit of a loaded question, but certainly concussions, it's a chemical abnormality in the brain, and too many concussions over many, many years can then actually start causing structural brain changes, and these structural brain changes can lead to significant cognitive issues, significant mental health issues. So, especially in kids where their brain's still developing, it's very, very vulnerable. We want to do everything that we can to, avoid whether concussive hits or even these sub-concussive hits.
2: Now, would you agree with the idea of having a youth soccer header ban in general? Is this something that is it something worth exploring at least at a young level, or is it something that maybe deserves greater consideration going up through the ranks and ages?
5: Oh, no, absolutely. There's other countries that have done it, and, you know, the United States have done it, so they've banned heading less than 10. The UK has done it. Northern Ireland has done it. So other countries have already done it, so Canada seems to be falling behind a little bit in this respect.
2: So why 10 years? You mentioned 10 years of age specifically. I'm not sure this is something that would be eliminated entirely, but what kind of positive difference can it have if children are not able to do this in a youth soccer game until they reach the age of 10?
5: Well, really, I think the longer you delay it, the better. And I think ideally we'd be looking more at a minimum 12 to 13 to ban the heading. But then also teaching proper technique and even advocating for neck strengthening, these kind of things. But the younger the brain, the more vulnerable it can be.
2: Well, that's actually, we just got a text from somebody, Ian writing, and an improper header by juniors would be more detrimental to the neck potentially. But though obviously still the issues with their head itself. Now, if we've got, if we are talking about something along these lines about, let's say, 12 to 13 years of age, I mean, is that still, how important is training to perhaps prevent a greater level of injury?
5: Oh, absolutely. And whether it's hockey or football or soccer, it's all about kind of injury prevention. And part of that is teaching and coaching proper technique in our kids, you know, whether it's receiving a hit in hockey or heading in soccer, teaching proper technique is fundamental.
2: This is a double-edged sword, I think, when it comes to treatment involving CTE, because we've had reminders, unfortunately, under the worst possible circumstances of the importance of treatment and acknowledging the issues. And I'm thinking back to what happened only a couple of weeks ago with the sad passing of Claude Lemieux. He's a player who did not have any kind of listed concussion history, but he's somebody who would still, drop gloves. I'm talking about a hockey player. Sorry to switch sports on this. Is it at least encouraging that we are seeing, even despite these tragic circumstances, more conversations about the long-term complications that are associated with blows to the head in sport?
5: Yeah, when I started 15 years ago, there was very, very little conversations about it, and it's really taken off, over the last 5 or 6 years, where there's a great awareness of it. The literature is still kind of catching up about CTE, and we do know that, the changes in the brain, they are multifactorial, right? There's so many things that go into brain development and brain health, and any form of trauma, whether it's a header or significant body check, is not good for the brain. I mean, our brains are resilient, and that's what I tell all the patients that I see every day, that our brains are incredibly resilient, but they're not these superhuman things, and every brain is negatively affected by trauma.
2: Dr. Goulet, we're out of time. I've been grateful to get a chance to tap into your expertise on this. Thank you so much.
5: Hey, no problem. Thank you.
2: That was Dr. Christian Goulet, physician and head of CHEO's concussion clinic and a concussion specialist, talking about CTE and the question whether or not we should see heading banned from youth soccer, just learning about some of the potential complications involved in this.
27: We'll return with more of the big stories trending now on The Daily Review.
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14: 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I'm here with Julie, and we're going to be talking about some great event that's happening in the month of June.
28: You know us, we love to have a good party. 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
23: Doug Ford, Ontario's premier, is back in the province today after spending 2 days in D.C. He's actually just about to meet with the governor of Pennsylvania, Josh Shapiro, at the legislature. Governor Shapiro is here for a conference that's taking place in Toronto tomorrow. Now, during that trip to Washington, the premier was on the receiving end of criticism after a big U.S. Chamber of Commerce event he was supposed to host got canceled. In the Globe and Mail's reporting, according to their sources, that it's the White House that influenced that decision. What exactly was the point of the trip? That's the subject of our conversation with Ontario's representative in D.C., David Patterson. I spoke to him last night after the premier had departed D.C. I started off with questions around the Gordie Howe Bridge, though, and if Mr. Patterson knew what was going on there.
4: No, actually, it's really been in the hands of the federal government almost entirely. We're, of course, really supportive, and we've just spent a day yesterday with the auto sector, and everybody wants to see the bridge open and getting trucks moving back and forth as soon as possible. So I really can't add too much at the moment.
23: No problem. I did want to ask about the trip, as I mentioned, and I'll start off sort of bluntly with the framing as I heard it from the opposition in Ontario and also some of the questions to the premier after the big kind of marquee event at the chamber was canceled. What exactly was the premier able to accomplish on this trip from your vantage point?
4: Sure. Well, we've met with 20 very senior American businesses that are all key sectors for us in Ontario. We've met with five different top associations, and that includes the auto associations, the Farm Bureau. We met with representatives of aviation and defense. And businesses are extremely important when it comes to trade.
1: And so they are all interfacing with Commerce and with USTR themselves. Really valuable to compare notes here with what they are hearing, not just here in the United States, but also their questions of how they see us helping in Canada as well. And so really, really valuable discussions. The Chamber, I love the Chamber. I used to chair the Canadian Chamber, and we just met with the chair of the Canadian Chamber down in Texas. We had 20 meetings yesterday. It was one that couldn't fit in, but we'll do that again later, and couldn't be a better relationship with them. So the trip has been really valuable from that perspective.
2: And I certainly understand your point about the value of meeting with businesses. I think, though, if I understand the opposition's criticism, it's that, you know, no one from the Trump administration, for example, ultimately the decision makers in this very important trade relationship was on the agenda. What do we read into that? Why isn't the premier meeting with anyone from the Trump administration?
1: Well, I think, you know, with all respect to those voices, they should understand that's the job of the federal government. We now have a negotiation that's going on. It may not be officially proclaimed, but we've had Janice Charette and Dominic LeBlanc down here a number of times. Janice Charette is a tremendous lead negotiator for us. That is their job and their swim lane. And so for us, yes, we've met with the Commerce Secretary and with the USTR and with the ambassador. We meet in the White House as a province. And the reason we do that is because there are provincial issues like our ownership of natural resources in Canada, such as critical minerals or our forest products. Those are the domain of the province. And so those are trade issues. As are automotive issues that we're obviously extremely interested in Ontario. And so we do interface with those groups, but the deal, if you will, or trying to come to an agreement so that we can lower our 232 tariffs, that's solely in the hands of our federal trade negotiators. And so we need to support them and respect that swim lane. So it's kind of the wrong question from my point of view.
2: So I take your point on that. I'll put it aside because you're not an elected official. And certainly if the premier were here, I'd ask a few follow-ups on that very point. But I do want to ascertain from you kind of your sense of where things are at when you reference the bigger deal. And in particular, after meeting with all those businesses and the kinds of efforts that you're a part of that are underway, if you do have the sense that the lobbying efforts they will make to the president during the next few months will be consequential. Like, you know, my perception is that they're all very much wanting to keep the deal, right? They all want Kuzmin to stay intact.
1: Right.
2: The question is whether or not the president will listen to that. What is your impression of that?
1: Well, I think it's more than that, in that we have enormous respect for Jameson Greer because he's a superb expert on trade. So too, by the way, is the undersecretary in commerce. Business has to be involved. I was fortunate enough to be in that role for one of our major automakers in Canada the last time we did this. The data that is required to understand an issue, which is one of the major issues of a rule of origin. Can you actually successfully source 82% of the parts in your car from North America? Who would have that data? The government doesn't have that data. That data has to come from the auto sector in that case. And it's the same thing in the farm sector and the like. So when you're dealing with trade, there is a really important interface between business and business associations and the trade negotiators. That happens with business in Canada, in Ottawa, with our trade negotiators, and it happens an awful lot here in Washington. So we're privileged to be part of that discussion with those business inputs, and we learn an awful lot from them.
2: And certainly I do understand the sort of logistical thing that you just laid out, but there's, I guess, a political aspect to it all as well. The last time when you were talking about your former position, the last time businesses and other levels of government were successful, essentially, in convincing Trump that the deal was valuable and that the deal should remain, not exactly as is, and that's the point of a negotiation or a review, but that the deal itself, the merits of it, were there. Do you think that case is A, being made, and B, that the president is going to be convinced?
1: Yeah, it absolutely is being made, not only by those business contacts that I talk about, but in the Senate and in Congress. Those are important voices in the ear of the president. As well as the business community. And as you said off the top, they are universally in favor of renewing the USMCA, and they will all have good input and opinions on the list of grievances or issues that Canada needs to solve. Mexico has a list that's about twice as long, and so they're a little bit further into it. But the good news is we're into it now. And when issues cross over into provincial jurisdiction, the federal government will come to us and engage with us on that. When our businesses, such as all the industries that are in Ontario, are affected by that, they will come to us and seek our support as well. So that's a little bit of a background on the different role that we as a subnational jurisdiction have. But the reason I'm optimistic is that because this is not a traditional trade a discussion of amending an agreement or like, we brought to the table something that the premier talked about over a year ago, which is this notion of Fortress North America. And that is, in addition to getting a trade deal, we can help each other with critical minerals because China is cutting them off. We can help ourselves with electricity because we will have an abundance of it in Canada and they will desperately need it in the United States for artificial intelligence and other areas. And so these are all parts of the broader discussion. And I think that right now you couldn't do anything that is more powerful than an agreement to get investment off the sidelines, get more jobs, lower cost of living. And so everybody hopes the president and Jameson Greer will help find our way to that kind of a deal, because it's in our mutual benefit to do so.
2: Just very quickly before I let you go, Mr. Patterson, do you think that the premier is suited to sell that notion of Fortress North America, given some of the acrimony, publicly facing at least, that exists between him and, for example, the ambassador or the administration itself? And are there any signs of that acrimony warming there or a change in it?
1: Not a whiff of it here. In fact, our biggest problem was getting him from meeting to meeting without people stopping and asking for photos. He's well known here in the United States. He is a conservative. He is a politician that has never raised a tax. And he has a lot of kinship with the thinking of the Republican Party down here. You would be amazed at the connections that are there. And so absolutely he is an effective force. And we heard that meeting after meeting for the last 2 days. So really, really pleased he's down here. It helps us enormously. I think it will help our federal government enormously. He acquitted himself like a statesman. I was really proud of him.
23: That's Ontario's representative in D.C., David Patterson.
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8: Good morning. I'm Connor Ray. Mostly cloudy skies right now, 20 degrees, feeling like 27 with the Humidex already. Your full forecast coming up. First, your top stories. An Ottawa teenager is facing nearly a dozen charges, including arson, following a fire at a multi-million dollar home in Barrhaven Tuesday afternoon. First responders were called to Muirfield Gardens near Cedarview Road around 3:30 p.m. Ottawa Fire Service spokesman Nick DeFazio says all residents were able to evacuate, but three dogs died in the blaze.
9: Smoke was banked right down to the floor in zero visibility conditions. It was heavy, heavy black smoke for our firefighters. They completed two full searches of the structure in zero visibility conditions, but did confirm that there was no residents inside. Unfortunately, three dogs were found inside and had succumbed to their injuries.
8: The teenager's also facing two counts of uttering threats to cause death or bodily harm, and three counts each of killing animals and causing unnecessary suffering to them. Six people are now displaced, and damage is estimated at $1.5 million. Ottawa City Council have voted to offer free O-Train and bus service over two weekends in the coming months to compensate for several disruptions so far this year. It's part of a motion by Councillor Sean Menard that includes a number of measures to boost transit reliability. CTV's Leah LaRocque spoke with Mayor Mark Sutcliffe.
10: One of the weekends will be at the end of September when Ottawa celebrates its 200th birthday. The other, whenever the eastern extension of Line 1 opens. The plan also includes improvements to paratranspo and the overhead catenary system on Line 1. Because OC Transpo is still facing a $47 million hole in its budget, the plan will all be paid for by Transit's depleting reserves.
11: The mayor says the city is trying to strike a balance between investing in the system to make it better, compensating riders for all of the issues that they've endured, and looking at ways to boost ridership.
12: I don't think the residents of Ottawa want a $4 refund if their bus isn't on time. They want their bus to be on time. So we're investing in better service.
10: Leah LaRocque, CTV News.
8: And a suspect wanted for second-degree murder in the death of an Ottawa man may be camping somewhere in rural British Columbia. Ontario Provincial Police say 34-year-old Crystal Richards died in hospital after being found injured in Last Jewel Park in the town of Perth on April 12th. Lisa Laporte has more.
13: Police say a 46-year-old suspect was charged with conspiracy to commit murder in May, and their investigation has since led to the seizure of two firearms from a rural property in Terrace, B.C. They say a 32-year-old from Ottawa has been charged with accessory after the fact to murder, while 34-year-old Joseph Medore is believed to be

0: camping in rural BC.
1: Abbotsford police have said Mador has known associations in BC communities like Abbotsford, Chilliwack, Richmond, and Terrace. 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From the CTV Weather Center, mostly cloudy skies early this morning. Pretty hot to start off the day. 20 degrees, already feeling like 27 with the Humidex. We are expecting to warm up quite a bit as well. 30 is the daytime high. With the Humidex today, it's going to feel like 38 at the peak. Clouds are expected to stick around. A 40% chance of showers along with those cloudy skies. We have a risk of a thunderstorm as well. That continues all the way into the evening. The overnight low tonight is still pretty warm. 18 with a 40% chance of showers continuing overnight. For Friday, the chance of rain goes up to 60%. It is going to be cloudy, maybe a thunderstorm as well to end off the work week. 40% chance of showers continues overnight into Saturday. And that's when things clear up. Saturday, we are expecting some sunny, clear skies. 27 is the high, but then we could see the clouds roll back in late Saturday. That brings a 30% chance of showers overnight into Sunday. Can't escape the gray. That is the latest from the CTV Newsroom. I'm Connor Ray. 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
3: Here is an encore segment from Ottawa Now with Christy Cameron.
4: The city of Ottawa has temporarily closed a park in Orleans after a coyote attack last week. The mother of a 14-year-old boy says her son was attacked by three coyotes in Lalonde Conservation Park. She says it happened while he was biking through the park last Thursday. Here she is in this clip, speaking with CTV Ottawa.
5: He said, you have to pick me up. I was attacked. And he says, my leg is hurting. It's a coyote at the top here that just started charging at him as he was driving his bike. And then he said he was going so fast that he had like some dust behind his legs that he could see. And then two coyotes from the side came.
4: The city has now closed Lalonde Conservation Park and is asking residents to avoid the surrounding green space. It also says it's installing trail cameras and looking to relocate the coyotes. It did say if that isn't possible, the relocation, it will look at other appropriate actions. Joining us now, the ward councillor, Catherine Kitts. She represents Orleans South Navin. Hi, councillor. Thanks for coming on.
6: Hi, Christy. Nice to hear from you.
4: Yeah, good to hear from you as well. But needless to say, councillor, this is pretty disturbing.
6: Yeah, it's quite this complex situation. We've been made aware of this den and the coyotes sort of having a bit of a defensive posture for, it's been 2 months now that we've been monitoring this situation, and there's been sort of an escalation of measures. At first, we were really focused on education, you know, so we posted additional signage. I had put out a lot of communication just to say that there, you know, we were aware that there was a coyote pair, potentially pregnant, in the area. And my team had done some door to door, along with, staff from wildlife team at the city. And then we were receiving reports, of people, you know, trying to look at the coyotes or in some cases harass the coyotes. So then we had put, you know, additional signage saying that the area was restricted and sort of closed off to the public. And then, of course, we had the incident last week. And so now the park is closed off, and we have bylaw staff posted at the entrance of the park to actually have a on-site presence and tell people to avoid the area.
4: And are people staying out of the park so far?
6: Yeah, so as far as I know from my conversations with bylaw today, people are being really respectful. You know, they're having good conversations with residents. The other challenge is that this area where the coyotes are in, it is a conservation park. It does have some trails throughout that people typically, you know, walk their dogs on. There is an off-leash dog park close by. It is right next to an elementary school, and it's a highly residential area. So there's sort of this, you know, confluence of factors that is making the situation exceptionally challenging. You know, most residents in the area, I think, are aware now that there is this, you know, coyote situation. But obviously, you know, people were still sort of entering into the area that we had warned people to stay away from, and it's created this conflict.
4: Mm. Chatting right now with Catherine Kitts, who is the ward counselor for Orleans South Navin. This is where there is a park that has now been shut down, Lalonde Conservation Park, and it's closed off to humans after a 14-year-old boy, a teenager, was apparently attacked by three coyotes last Thursday. When the city says the coyotes could be relocated, do you have a sense of the timeline on that?
6: Yeah, so it's certainly complicated. The province actually regulates this aspect.
4: Yeah, I know, so you can't just take wild animals, pick them up, scoop them up, and dump them somewhere.
6: No,
4: that's not allowed.
6: Not that easy.
4: And so, for good reason, obviously.
6: Yes, yeah, absolutely. It's wildlife best practices, and you actually can't relocate an animal more than a kilometer away from where it's picked up, which, of course, in this instance means that it probably wouldn't actually solve the problem. You'd either be moving it to another neighborhood, or the coyotes would be very likely to return to the, you know, what was their home. So we have actually made a request. We had explored relocating, or we had made the request to the province initially, to see if it, you know, an exemption would be possible, which was not granted. But given sort of the escalating situation, we've re-engaged with the province, and those conversations are happening at the staff level to see if they'll sort of make an exceptional exemption and allow us to relocate the coyotes a further distance away.
4: Do you think that's realistic?
6: You know what? I think this is sort of an unprecedented situation. I don't think we've made this request before. As I said, it's sort of a very unique situation in terms of it being a coyote family in this, you know, area with all these different factors. So I don't know. I think, you know, conversations are ongoing, which is a positive sign, but I don't have a lot of details on, I don't know if they're going to say yes, and then if they do, sort of what the next steps from there looks like.
4: What's the alternative?
6: Well, you know, I think, like, we've put a lot of measures in place as time has gone on and as the situation has escalated. You know, the park is now closed with barricades. And as I said, there's staff in place. There's cameras. We have put trail cameras to sort of monitor that human activity. I know there was some concern of, you know, people continuing to sort of go after the coyotes. So we've sort of escalated our measures, and I think staff are continuing to have conversations about, you know, what else could be possible. But right now, relocation is really the primary focus.
4: I do have to ask again, though, if the city says it's looking at other, quote, appropriate actions, I think people are kind of wondering what that means, what that could entail.
6: Yeah, I know there's concern, you know, for the coyotes, and I think I would say by and large, people in my community don't want to see harm.
4: That has happened, right? Like, we've seen bears and other animals wander into urban Ottawa before, and sometimes it ends quite badly.
6: Yeah, well, I mean, they are wildlife, and it is a public safety issue. There's unfortunately someone that's been hurt, so I think, you know, we have to consider all options. But I do know there is a strong sentiment in the community anyway that they, you know, are hoping that there's no harm that will come to these coyotes, and that is why we are pursuing the relocation option.
4: How's the kid doing?
6: You know, I did speak to the mother over the weekend. She said, you know, he was okay and, you know, a little shaken up, but I don't think his injuries were too serious, thankfully. So sounded like, you know, he was doing okay given the circumstances.
4: I mean, holy heck. Can you imagine?
6: No.
4: Being on
6: no.
4: a bike?
6: No. Yeah. It definitely sounded like a scary situation.
4: Yeah. Even if, you know, obviously beyond the physical, because he did suffer lacerations, I know, and was treated at CHEO, but just mentally, that would be a lot to go through.
6: Yeah. It definitely sounded like a very scary situation. And of course, we don't want anyone else to be in that situation. So that's why you're seeing that these enhanced measures that we've been able to come together on. And, you know, if anyone in that area is listening, then just please, you know, avoid this area for the moment while we sort of figure out what we can do here.
4: Yeah. Can you speak to how long that this has been a problem? Because I've got somebody here saying, you know, Christy, this has been going on for a while. Somebody claiming that it's been a number of months or a number of years.
6: Mm-hmm. Well, I mean, obviously there's coyotes in Orleans mm-hmm. and all over the city. Mm-hmm. And, you know, we do sort of preach, you know, coexistence. However, this particular situation with this coyote family, it has been ongoing for about 2 months. And as I said, we have been, you know, monitoring their activity this entire time and, really trying to, respond to what we were hearing from the community, you know, reminding people to avoid the area, keep their dogs on leash, we had, you know, as I said, mid-May enhanced signage to say, actually, the zone is restricted in response to some of those, you know, allegations that there was, you know, kids or teens being mischievous, trying to get at the den. And so I think, you know, we have been responsive. And, of course, today has been the most serious measure where we've actually, you know, closed the park and have staff on site to deter people from entering the area. But, again, this is unique, I think, to have this family in a conservation area that is typically accessible to the public and has a lot of sort of pedestrian pathways close by. There's an off-leash dog park close by. There's elementary schools. So it's a very challenging, sort of complex, fluid situation. The public should be rest assured that it's being taken very seriously, and there's definitely multiple departments working on this.
4: Okay, final question. I'm almost at a racetrack here, but is there any thought to getting people in the wooded area or the nearby green grass space? Because the texters are saying, hey, you know, you can still go there. That spot is still accessible.
6: Sorry, what spot?
4: This texter here is saying, well, you know, the wooded area is closed off, but the green grass space is still accessible nearby.
6: Okay, so yeah, so we have put barricades on all the entrances to that area.
4: Okay,
6: of course,
4: thank you for clarifying.
6: Coyotes can travel, but it is really that area around the den that we have had sort of those conflicts that have been reported to us. So that's the area that we're focused on in terms of restricting. But that said, you know, if anyone sees a coyote that is exhibiting concerning behavior, you can call 311. If it's an immediate danger, you can call 911. There is bylaw officers stationed around the park, sort of around the clock right now. So there is a presence there as well. But, you know, at the end of the day, coyotes are wildlife. You need to remain vigilant. They typically are afraid of humans, but in this case, you know, we've had a couple interactions, and so we are warning people to be, you know, extra vigilant.
4: Thanks so much for the time today, Councillor Kitts. I'm sure you've been really busy, so I appreciate it.
6: Just a bit. Yeah, no, my pleasure. Thanks, Chrissy.
4: Councillor Kitts, who represents Orleans South Navin.
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21: This is how news is disseminated in the modern world. Within an hour, I got five different versions of this sent to me. The story about the former Air Canada pilot arrested after flying with the wrong license. Everyone said the same thing. Oh my God, people could have been killed. How could this have happened? I could tell right away, none of you read the story. Well, that's not true. I didn't know that right away. I read the story, and then I thought, okay, this is not great, but I don't know how dangerous it actually was. Then I thought, Buddy Rich, I'll send it to Buddy Rich, see what he thinks of it. He is my friend and a retired commercial airline pilot. Good morning, Buddy Rich. How are you this morning?
22: Good morning, Bill. I am well. How about you?
21: Good. So the police said this was like a movie. I guess they meant that Leonardo DiCaprio one where he was pretending to be a pilot and flying all over the world. Wasn't he just sitting in the deadhead seat? He wasn't actually flying planes in that movie based on a true story, as I recall anyway.
22: Well, this is not the kind of job that you can bluff your way through. It's been years since I've seen that movie, but I think you nailed it.
21: Yeah, you can. I could have all the fake ID of the world. I'd sit in the cockpit of a plane and go, now what? Like, where's the starter key? Where's that? The story is that he held a commercial pilot license but didn't have the airline transport pilot license, the ATPL. What's the difference?
22: To be honest with you, there's actually not a huge difference. The ATPL is actually a collection of licenses or ratings that you need to have. You need to have obviously the commercial license. You need to have a medical standard certificate. You need to have a rating that says you can fly aircraft with more than one engine, or multi-engine is what they call it, and an instrument rating, which you need to have to fly solely with reference to instruments or through the clouds. So he would have had all those. There's no one flying for a commercial airline that doesn't already have all of those. So to me, it's very puzzling as to, you know, why he didn't do it, and that certainly speaks to questions of ethics and judgment, but it does not, in my mind, speak to the fact that he couldn't fly the airplane safely.
21: Well, he before you fly a certain jets, don't you need to show someone your ATPL and do tests in all of those areas?
22: You need to do all those things, and clearly, he did. And this goes to the criminal aspect of this case, which I can't comment on, the charges of fraud.
21: So you think he actually fulfilled the requirements, but for some reason faked the documents, not that he didn't actually do the testing?
22: Based on what I've heard, that's exactly what I think.
21: Because you're flying the jet, so you'd have to know that, and you'd have co-pilots who would know if you didn't have the basic competence, wouldn't you?
22: Absolutely. At least once every 6 months, we also have to go into a recurrent training and a requalification session. That's done typically with trainers at the airline, whatever airline you're flying for. And at least once every 12 months, that has to be demonstrated before a or in view of a Transport Canada examiner. So, again, you can't bluff your way through this. So if you've been flying for 19-plus years, you have the hours that you need for this license. The minimum requirement for that is 1,500 hours. You have a multi-engine rating. You have an instrument rating. You even have something called a PPC, which is a pilot proficiency check. So you're examined specifically on the nuances of the airplane that you are operating. It's got to be a bigger airplane or a more complex airplane. He would have had all those. So he would have met all the requirements, which goes even more to the puzzling aspect of this.
21: Yeah, it is a bit puzzling. And someone in the airline industry I read yesterday said, here's the thing. He may have done all of those things individually, but there's a reason you need that full license. It's there for a reason. If he didn't have it, he shouldn't have been flying. That sounded maybe like an oversimplification of it as well. It's as much as, oh my God, people are at risk. He didn't have a license. It doesn't feel like either one of those is really hitting the truth here.
22: I think that's right. Again, they were, folks were likening it to, oh my God, I'm being operated on by a surgeon who doesn't have their license. These are not jobs you can bluff your way through. And in fact, pilots are somewhat unique in terms of professionally licensed careers where you are specifically re-examined. You got to demonstrate your skills at least once every 6 months. So many aspects here, but and as you said, if you're flying for 19 years, you've been thousands and thousands of hours, and you've been in the presence of one other crew member, maybe two others, maybe three others, depending on the airplane type you're on and the length of the flight. He handled the airplane just fine. If he didn't handle the airplane fine, we would have heard that in the news in terms of a different type of incident. So I wouldn't say there isn't much ado about nothing here, but the fact that he flew as long as he could without any write-ups, without any deficiencies in these tests, tells me he knew how to fly an airplane. Again, don't know why he would have done this, because at this point, having had all those skills and all those other ratings, it's really just a matter of paperwork. It's strange. I'll admit I've never heard of it before.
21: Well, no kidding. So it sounds like if I'd been on one of his flights, I should have felt safe. The guy can obviously fly. Now, would I have handed over my bank account information and trusted him with my cash? That's another question about ethics, about trustworthiness, because there's something amiss here. But in terms of safety, you would have felt okay, Rich, being on his plane?
22: Absolutely. Having been a crew member for as long as I was, if you flunk an item on your test, you'll know it and you're grounded until you can be retrained and demonstrate that you can do it. You're also, fellow crew members are, if you do something that shows you don't have full expertise of the airplane, they'll write you up because, if they don't write you up, they effectively become complicit to this, and no one wants to put their own ratings and licenses on the line for that. Most airlines also have a quality assurance. It's called FOQA, which is Flight Operations Quality Assurance, which are other ways to ensure the aircraft is being flown properly, efficiently, et cetera. So since he was with Air Canada for as long as he was, who knows? Either you or I or any of the listeners may well have been on.
21: Yeah, I think the likelihood is actually fairly high if you do any traveling at all. Rich, I have to go. I'm over time here, but I want a quick, honest answer for you, okay? As a retired pilot, you ever fantasize when you're on the plane that they make an announcement? The pilot and the co-pilot have been disabled in some way. They can't. Is there a pilot on board? And you could just raise your hand and swagger up to the front. Come on, you've thought about that.
22: Fantasize, no. Could I do it? Sure.
21: That's why I'm only flying with you from now on. I raised my hand once when they asked for a doctor, but then I realized, like being a pilot, at some point you have to prove that, so I put my hand back down. Thank you, Rich.
22: Have a great morning, guys.
21: My buddy Rich Cherney, retired commercial airline pilot.
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32: Good morning. I'm Rosie Edden.
33: 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Your top headlines are coming up.
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34: Sunshine this morning, but we could see more active weather into the afternoon.
32: Ottawa police say a teenager is now facing arson charges in connection to a house fire in Barrhaven on Tuesday that took the lives of 3 dogs. Emergency crews were called to Mirfield Gardens near Cedarview Road just before 3:30 p.m. CTV's Katie Griffin has more.
34: The residents were able to escape. One person suffered smoke inhalation. 3 dogs were killed. Police say a young person who can't be named because of their age has been charged with multiple offenses, including arson, 2 counts of uttering threats to cause death or bodily harm, and 3 counts each of killing animals and causing unnecessary suffering to them. The arson unit conducting the investigation alongside Ottawa Fire and the Office of the Fire Marshal.
32: 6 people are now displaced and damage is estimated at $1.5 million.
33: Ottawa Transit riders will get 2 free weekends of O-Train and bus service after a motion passed at City Council on Wednesday. The move is in an effort to compensate for several disruptions so far this year. 1 of the 3 transit weekends will be at the end of September when Ottawa celebrates its 200th birthday, and the other will be determined once the Eastern extension of Line 1 officially opens. There's also a number of measures in the motion to boost reliability, including improvements to paratranspo and the overhead catenary system of Line 1. OC Transpo GM Rick Leary speaking with CTV News.
35: What I tell you is I'm thrilled by the support that OC Transpo is getting from Council. You know, when you look at what we're doing, when in the Customer First Action Plan, we talk about reliability of the system. Every little bit helps, so I'm feeling very comfortable when that was approved.
33: To pay for these measures, however, the city will have to use funding from the Transit Capital Reserve. It comes as OC Transpo is facing a $47 million hole in its budget.
1: BC Premier David Eby says he's not sure what U.S. President Donald Trump means when he says he's not looking to renew the Continental Trade Deal. Eby says Trump's latest position feels like a bad sequel to the president's book, The Art of the Deal.
3: I don't know if that's actually what he means. I don't know if this is going to change within 24 hours. If this is the art of the deal, it looks more like a giant mess to me. And so at some point, hopefully, we get a clear indication of what the United States is hoping to do from the president so that we can just get on with the business of either doing business or renegotiating the deal.
1: The deadline for renewal for the deal is July 1st.
33: Hundreds of farmers, community groups, and politicians from across the region gathered on Parliament Hill Wednesday to voice their opposition to the proposed high-speed rail project. CTV's Dylan Dyson has more.
4: Dave McAvoy was the locomotive for a train of protesters from Stone Mills, Ontario.
6: I have a small farm. If it's not directly affected, it may be affected by the secondary impacts. Local roads being cut off. We will lose our access to our emergency services.
4: They live in the corridor north of the St. Lawrence Seaway, where Aalto could potentially build its high-speed rail project.
6: Our whole lifestyle will be upset.
4: While there is no definitive route at this time, Aalto says the high-speed line would take travelers between Ottawa and Toronto in just 2 hours.
7: It saved me a whole 2 hours on the train, even though that's going to cost you more than it ever cost you before, and it's going to cost you for years on your taxes.
33: A spokesperson for Aalto says a report on its 100 days of public consultations on the first phase of the project will be released later this month. Another round of public consultations will be held in the fall. That's the latest from the CTV Newsroom. I'm Will Aiello.
1: And I'm Rosie Edda. Now you're up to date.
8: Hot and sticky into your afternoon. 30 degrees is the daytime high today. We'll feel closer to 38 with that humidity in the forecast. We will see a mix of sun and cloud this morning. Then into your afternoon, starting around 2 p.m., we could start to see a few scattered showers or a risk of a thunderstorm. That will continue into the evening overnight. Dropping to 18 tonight, so staying pretty warm overnight. 30 degrees is also the high for tomorrow. A very similar day. Mix of sun and cloud to start things off. We could see some scattered thunderstorms late in the morning tomorrow. More sunshine into the afternoon. Stronger winds gusting out of the southwest tomorrow up to 40 kilometers an hour. Tomorrow we'll feel closer to 39 with that humidity. In the forecast on Saturday, a beautiful day ahead. Lots of sunshine and a high of 27. 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In the CTV Weather Center, I'm Melissa Lamb.
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1: Morning before I headed to the studio because I wanted to make sure the house didn't collapse in the middle of the night. Wow! Unbelievable, but tiny thunderstorm. You know the thunderstorm? As far as I could tell, I have one of those lightning apps. I'm a bit obsessive about weather. Anything to do with nature. Earthquakes, volcanic eruptions, thunderstorms, tornadoes, all that stuff. Hurricanes. I'm just fascinated by all of it. And last night, just as I was going to sleep, you hear the sound of distant thunder. So I check my lightning app. Is it on its way here? Maybe I'll stay awake a little longer and watch it because I just love. Sometimes I'll go into the garage, open the garage door, and just sit on the back of the car and watch the storm roll in. Just love that. Didn't look like it was trending towards our area. It was in Canada. Now, you know how if you're out playing baseball or soccer or golf, they always say, if you hear thunder, go indoors immediately because even if the storm's not there yet, there can be stray lightning. Okay. So there were, 10 or 12 strikes around Canada, and eventually the storm moved north of Manitic. And there were a few strikes, but it was all distant thunder, except one. There was this massive flash of light through our bedroom curtains. And I only had time to say to Sylvie, did you see that flash? Before I could finish the phrase, the boom, the explosion of that lightning hitting a field 2.3 kilometers directly east of our home. Shook the entire neighborhood. I mean, it felt like the windows were going to crash in. It really felt like an explosion. It was incredible. And that was the only one. That was the only strike anywhere near our neighborhood. It had to be, well, according to the app, it was 2.3 kilometers from our house. The other strikes were about 4 kilometers from our house to the west and north. So this, it wasn't even raining. This lightning strike was just a stray lightning strike outside of the main storm cell. So they're not kidding. When you hear that alarm out on the golf course or your kids are out playing soccer on a hot summer evening, if you hear the sound of distant thunder and lightning, get the hell off the field. Get somewhere safe. Because that was just unbelievable and so random. Wow. But it was cool. But it shook the entire house. And it shook all the people in the house. Next thing you know, everybody's texting everybody. Nobody goes. There was probably a time when everyone would go to the middle part, like the living room or something. They'd scramble from their bedrooms. Wow, did you see that? Did you hear that? No, now everyone just grabs their phone. Did you see that? Nobody wants to actually talk. Although I think our son did phone. But it's a big event if a 21-year-old picks up the phone and makes a call. Because at that age... Actually, I'm kind of there now, too. I used to make fun of my kids for that. Why don't you just call? Why are you texting directions? Just call. Now I'm that guy. I don't want to hear anyone's voice. A buddy of mine called from Oslo the other day. He's traveling for work. I couldn't believe it. I said, why are you calling me? You're not texting. He said, oh, it's something to tell you. It's too complicated. But we're old guys. And even we barely call anymore. So, good morning. It's 10 minutes after 6 o'clock. It's a Thursday, June the 11th. Don't say January. Don't say it'll be that soon enough. Bunda's off this week. Marianne McLarty is filling in for him today. Good morning.
2: Good morning, Bill.
1: You do realize that it's 20 degrees outside.
2: Yeah.
1: After a hot, humid day yesterday, and you're wearing a sweater.
2: Okay. The temperature in the newsroom and the studio just fluctuates like crazy. So about 20 minutes ago, I was sweating without this sweater on. But now it's cold.
1: Yeah, it's a cold studio. I like that, though.
2: Yeah.
1: I like it. I'd rather it's too cold than too hot.
2: Me too. Do you like sleeping cold?
1: Very cold.
2: Yeah. Like when you're in a hotel, do you turn the air conditioning down to the lowest possible temperature? Because yeah. I do, for sure.
1: The problem with hotels, though, they haven't figured out air conditioning because each room has its own unit.
2: Mm-hmm.
1: And it's blowing directly on you because the rooms are not that big, right?
2: Yeah.
1: And it's, you've got this wind chill factor all night. And I wake up, my eyes are all running from the air brushing across them. And I usually start with no blankets on. And then sometime in the middle of the night, I grab a sheet and pull it over me. And then sometime later than that, I pull a blanket. So you're shivering 1 minute and boiling the next in a hotel room.
2: I know. And if there's two beds, one bed is closer to the air conditioning, so someone's always colder than the person.
1: Oh, no, not someone. I'm always closer to the unit. I'm always the wind chill blocker.
2: Yeah, yeah.
1: That's my job. Now, say, this is not my usual side of the bed. Right? I sleep on this side, you sleep on that side. Why have we... Oh, the air conditioning unit. Never marry someone who's smarter than you. That was a big mistake. I made a huge mistake there. I just thought she was pretty.
2: Yeah.
1: I didn't know I was going to be outsmarted for the rest of my life.
2: It's the way she goes, I guess.
1: Yeah. Pretty enough to be worth it still, though, even to be outsmarted. But
2: of course.
1: Yeah, so it was a crazy start to the night's sleep, but I slept okay anyway, and no hockey to keep me awake. But I'm looking at you in that sweater, and I was thinking of a story I read yesterday. Local guy who's lobbying. There are people all over the province about minimum heat laws. Like, you can't, if you own an apartment building, your tenants can't live without heat in the winter. It's mm-hmm. against the law. You have to provide them heat. People want to do the same for air conditioning. And it does kind of make sense.
2: Mm-hmm.
1: I grew up in very cheap apartment buildings with my family. We didn't have a lot of money. And I remember going weeks at a time in the summer where you didn't get 1 minute sleep.
2: Ugh.
1: And, you know, you hear about these kids falling out apartment windows. We were always hanging out the windows trying to just get a reprieve from the stifling heat in apartment buildings. But they want a law that says it can't be warmer than 26. I think 20, there's no chance I could sleep at 26.
2: No way.
1: Wait, get to talk to me about 16. Now we're talking sleeping weather. 6:13, it's the Morning Rush. Good morning. Glad you're here this morning. Let's get busy here.
0: Ottawa, up to the minute.
1: We'll start with an update from the CTV Weather Center because I have Jeff Walker from CAA and Will Aiello. We're golfing today.
3: Oh.
1: So, Melissa, Will sent a note saying he was going to have a talk with you about the chance of thunderstorms.
3: Yeah.
1: He what did. He said, I'll be going to have a chat with Melissa. This is not acceptable.
3: If only I could change it, right? Let me wave my magic wand and poof. What time's your tee off time?
1: 12:30.
3: Oh, you should be okay. It's not until 2 o'clock and later that we could see some thunderstorms. And it looks on our map more like this evening. So you should be fine.
1: You should be good.
3: You should be good. I have confidence.
1: So Will did have a talk to you.
3: Yes, he did.
1: Just admit it. You used your magic machine.
3: I just moved it back a little bit. You know, originally the thunderstorms were supposed to be at 12:30. I just said, hey, weather, can you make it around 4 p.m. instead so Will and Bill can enjoy their golf day? And the weather said, sure, no problem.
1: Is it going to be really hot, though? Is it going to be unbearable?
3: It is. 30 degrees today, Bill. We'll feel closer to 38. So, of course, stay hydrated this afternoon. We have a hot and sticky day ahead. We will see that sunshine until later on this afternoon. Then it'll be a little bit cloudier, but still sunny breaks off and on throughout the day ahead. And, again, we could see those scattered showers today. Just a 40% chance. So, depending on where you are, you could stay completely dry and risk of thunderstorms this evening into the overnight.
1: After our experience last night with that stray lightning strike, there's a chance of a thunderstorm, and it's going to be 38 humidex.
3: Yeah.
1: I am not walking 18 holes today.
3: No. I'm too
1: old, and I'm too fat. I'm not doing it.
3: Well, I wouldn't even want to walk it either, so.
1: Yeah, that's too hot. They want to walk, though.
3: Oh, do they?
1: Yeah.
3: They want to get their steps in?
1: I'm really worried about Will. You know, his body fat has got to be, what, 2%? Something like that.
3: Probably something
1: like
3: that.
1: No, but Dr. Dworkin would tell you there's a certain temperature where it's too hot for anyone.
3: You know what? I wouldn't even want to. You know what? You're going to be driving the golf cart, and they're going to be envious of you. And then
1: when the lightning comes and I'm escaping.
3: Hop on board. Yeah.
1: I'm heading back to the clubhouse, and they're out in the middle of a field. We'll see then.
3: Or just when you're not holding your bag and sweating, walking, you know, and then your golf swing is still on par because you've rested instead of walking.
1: I wish it made that much of a difference for me, but... And anyway, carrying the golf, I have a cart to push at least.
3: Well, true. true.
1: Not
3: I'm thinking of
1: my bag.
3: Thinking of the caddies. I don't know.
1: Boy, McElroy, and even those guys don't carry their own bag.
3: True.
1: Jeez. What's the current temperature?
3: We're 20 degrees already, Bill. So very warm. Feels like 24 this hour.
1: Thank you, Melissa.
3: You're welcome.
1: I'll see you on TV in a minute. We'll let her go, and let's get an update from the CTV newsroom.
4: Good morning, everybody. Ottawa Transit riders will get two free weekends of O-Train and bus service after a motion passed at City Council Wednesday. The move is in an effort to compensate for several disruptions so far this year. One of the weekends will be in late September. The other is yet to be determined. Bill.
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5: Good morning, Bill. Traffic flowing well across the city so far this morning. No collisions or issues to report. Marianne McLarty, over to you.
2: Thank you, Hunter. Bill is making his appearance on CTV Your Morning Ottawa. I'm Marianne McLarty. This is The Morning Rush.
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0: Donald Trump says, again, he doesn't need anything that Canada, or Mexico for that matter, has. It doesn't matter. He doesn't need it. Doesn't need our oil, I guess. Doesn't need our potash to fertilize their food. Doesn't need that. Doesn't need our helium. Because all of that stuff, you know, is just pouring through the Strait of Hormuz right now. And he doesn't, oh, wait a second, no. No, actually, it looks like he may need it even more than he did before. Is that possible? Yeah, on the eve of the renegotiation of the Continental Free Trade Deal, I just hear call it that. That's a good shortcut. I'm tired of CUSMA or USMC, depending on which side of the border you're on, has a different name. Let's just call it the Continental Free Trade Agreement. I'm going to do that. Anyway, on the eve of renegotiating it, he said, no, he might not even do that. He might pull out. Everyone else is scratching their head going, in fact, he bragged about it. You know what he finally figured out? Sorry, I'm getting off the mark here a little bit, but I'll circle back, I promise you. He finally figured out that when he was slamming this Continental Free Trade Deal, the worst deal ever signed, and then somebody finally had the nerve, because I'm sure everyone around him is just afraid to tell him the truth, you signed that deal and called it the greatest deal ever signed. Oh. And at first he probably denied it. I certainly did not. I didn't sign that deal. No, he signed it. So now, here's how he's kind of walking the line there. It's the greatest deal ever signed because I gave us an out after 6 years. Oh, okay. That's why it's like, yeah, except you didn't. The greatest deal ever negotiated that you negotiated and signed says instead of extending for 16 years, which we could do right now, you only extend it for 10. So the options are 10 or 16, not pull out entirely. Is there a way he could just break the deal, tear it up, and pull out? Oh, maybe. But he hasn't done that with his tariffs. He's allowed the North American Free Trade Deal exemptions to stay in place. So who knows what he's going to do. Anyway, here's what Donald Trump said while speaking to reporters. Let's hear the words from the man's mouth.
1: How confident are you that you'll be able to renew the USMCA, and what more do you expect from Canada?
2: Well, I'm not looking to renew it. I made the deal, and the primary reason I made the deal is that NAFTA was the worst trade deal I've ever seen. Yeah. USMCA did one thing that I loved. After 6 years, it comes up for renewal. I don't know that I'm going to renew it, because, to be honest with you, the United States does much better. Hey, we don't need anything that Canada has. We don't need anything that Mexico has, but they need everything that we have.
0: Yeah. It's just BS. And we all know that now. That would have shaken our nation a year ago, but we've heard it so many times now. I think we all just kind of shrug and say, yes, he's not making things better for us right now, but his economy is starting to tank. He needs a win badly. And you notice even within that short, what was that, 30-second soundbite, he went from he's not renewing it to he's not sure he's going to renew it to, and then we don't need anything they have. Premier Doug Ford commented on the issue yesterday. He said he totally disagrees with Trump's comments.
3: We do need each other. Without each other, you know, we have other countries like China coming in, cornered the market on the critical minerals. We need to be there to support each other. We're closest friends and allies for 250 years. We're going to continue being the closest friends and allies for the next 250 years.
0: I like how he dangled China in front of Trump there. Well, you know, then China's going to come in. You want us to be closer friends?

0: up the next Knights and Hurricanes series game, Stanley Cup final. Might be as good a Stanley Cup playoff series, not just final, playoff series as you'll ever see. It's really exciting. And what are the Sens doing in the offseason? We'll catch up with all of that coming up next on The Morning Rush.
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11: Good morning. I'm Rosie Edden.
12: And I'm Willa Yellow. Your top headlines are coming up.
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13: Sunshine this morning, but we could see more active weather into the afternoon.
12: Ottawa City Council have voted to offer free O-Train and bus service over two weekends in the coming months to compensate for several disruptions so far this year. It's part of a motion by Councillor Sean Menard that includes a number of measures to boost transit reliability. CTV's Leah LaRocque spoke with Mayor Mark Sutcliffe.
13: One of the weekends will be at the end of September when Ottawa celebrates its 200th birthday. The other, whenever the eastern extension of Line 1 opens. The plan also includes improvements to paratranspo and the overhead catenary system on Line 1. Because OC Transpo is still facing a $47 million hole in its budget, the plan will all be paid for by Transit's depleting reserves.
14: The mayor says the city is trying to strike a balance.
15: I don't think the residents of Ottawa want a $4 refund if their bus isn't on time. They want their bus to be on time. So we're investing in better service.
13: Leah LaRocque, CTV News.
11: An Ottawa teenager is facing nearly a dozen charges, including arson, following a fire at a multi-million dollar home in Barrhaven Tuesday afternoon. First responders were called to Muirfield Gardens near Cedarview Road at around 3:30 p.m. Ottawa Fire Services spokesman Nick DeFazio says all residents were able to evacuate, but three dogs died in the blaze.
16: They completed two full searches of the structure in zero visibility conditions, but did confirm that there was no residents inside. Unfortunately, three dogs were found inside and had succumbed to their injuries.
11: The teenager is also facing two counts of uttering threats to cause death or bodily harm and three counts each of killing animals and causing unnecessary suffering to them. Six people are now displaced and damage is estimated at $1.5 million.
12: A suspect wanted for second degree murder in the death of an Ottawa man may be camping somewhere in rural BC. Ontario Provincial Police say 34-year-old Christo Richards died in hospital after being found injured in Lastuel Park in the town of Perth on April 12th. Lisa Laporte has more.
17: Police say a 46-year-old suspect was charged with conspiracy to commit murder in May, and their investigation has since led to the seizure of two firearms from a rural property in Terrace, BC. They say a 32-year-old from Ottawa has been charged with accessory after the fact to murder, while 34-year-old Joseph Medore is believed to be camping in rural BC.
12: Abbotsford police have said Medore has known associations in BC communities like Abbotsford, Chilliwack, Richmond, and Terrace.
11: U.S. President Donald Trump claims he's not looking to renew the Canada-U.S.-Mexico Free Trade Agreement, indicating the White House will blow past a July 1st deadline to review the pact. Here's CTV's Abigail Bimmon with comment from political analyst Scott Reed.
6: Donald Trump says he's not interested in renewing the North American Free Trade Pact as Canada pushes for a full 16-year extension.
8: I don't know that I'm going to renew it. We don't need anything that Canada has. We don't need anything that Mexico has, but they need

0: everything that we have.
1: The July 1st deadline for a CUSMA review now just weeks away, but trade experts and Canadian government officials alike trying to calm concerned stakeholder nerves.
2: We've seen it so many times now. We know this is just how this guy talks in public. We know this is just the way he thinks he negotiates.
3: The comments from Trump coming yesterday as Prime Minister Mark Carney was briefing premiers on the status of the CUSMA trade talks. That's the latest from the CTV newsroom. I'm Rosie Edda.
4: And I'm Will Aiello. 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
5: Hot and sticky into your afternoon. 30 degrees is the daytime high today. We'll feel closer to 38 with that humidity in the forecast. We will see a mix of sun and cloud this morning. Then into your afternoon, starting around 2 p.m., we could start to see a few scattered showers or a risk of a thunderstorm. That will continue into the evening overnight. Dropping to 18 tonight, so staying pretty warm overnight. 30 degrees is also the high for tomorrow. A very similar day. Mix of sun and cloud to start things off. We could see some scattered thunderstorms late in the morning tomorrow. More sunshine into the afternoon. Stronger winds got out of the southwest tomorrow, up to 40 kilometers an hour. Tomorrow we'll feel closer to 39 with that humidity. In the forecast on Saturday, a beautiful day ahead, lots of sunshine and a high of 27. 0% financing is back at Barrhaven Ford, up to 72 months on the 2026 F-150s, Bronco Sports, and more. 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
6: 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Eastbound on the 417, starting to slow down at the 416 split until around Green Bank. No significant delays in that direction as of yet. 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
10: Good morning, Gord.
11: Good morning to you, Mr. Carroll.
10: We're here to get an update on the Sens off season and this amazing Stanley Cup final. I know, though, that as we get closer to the World Cup kickoff, that's going to dominate your thoughts. You're just soccer crazy, aren't you, Gord?
11: Well, you know what? It's ironic that you bring that up because right now I'm out on my back deck looking at the grass grow, and I'm not sure what could be more exciting than this.
10: There could be more goals scored in your backyard today than you'll see in the World Cup.
11: 100%
10: sure.
11: Correct. Yes.
10: My son got me hooked, Gord. Give it a try.
11: Yeah, no. It's hard not to get excited, especially after, I think we've gone the full year. I think it's been about 52 weeks where it's probably safe to say at least once a week, if not three times a week, there's a feature on one of the television sports networks that has a panel guessing who's going to be on the Canadian roster. And it started about a year ago. It's continued for 52 weeks, and I guess we'll find out if we haven't already who is going to play for Canada.
10: Well, we have a pretty good idea, but we're still waiting for some injuries to solve themselves.
11: Bill, we've been waiting for a year now, and boy, I can't wait now, honestly. Oh, wait a minute, another blade has grown a centimeter.
10: All right, enough now. I'll tell you what is more exciting than watching grass grow. Even if you don't care at this point which of these two teams wins the Stanley Cup, it is not boring. You just never know what's going to happen when you turn on that game.
11: Been absolutely outstanding, hasn't it? I think 8.3 goals per game the two teams are averaging. And look, we talk about the Stanley Cup playoffs. Oh, it's tight hockey. You know, it's defense first, and defense wins championships. And it's not for the faint of heart, that's for sure. And no lead is a protected lead, with the exception of the odd one, I guess, like third period the other night with Carolina scoring early in the third, but they had a 2-0 lead, and that was erased by Vegas. They had it twice, and that was erased by Vegas. So it's just been outstanding entertainment as much as anything. Both teams are in it to win it, obviously, and I can't think of anything bad to say about what we're seeing from Vegas and Carolina right now.
10: Gord, you could tune in, it's 3-0, you go, this is a close game. You never, right?
11: Exactly, right? And how many times have you heard me say on our broadcast, 3-0 lead, worst lead in hockey? Well, yes, it can't be, because holy smokes, well, it's the sign of two teams that have an extreme amount of maturity, I guess is the best way to describe things. They just don't get phased. Their coaches are well versed in situations, situational hockey, and they have made the most of it. And you're right, a 3-0 lead, a 1-0 lead, a 2-1, whatever the score might be, it's not safe. And you,
10: well, both teams just seem to have that look on the bench that says, we're down 3-0, roll up your sleeves, just get out there and play the game, get next shift up, let's go. They don't seem panicked by it. Now, I'm always a little nervous to analyze a game in front of you, because you analyze games for a living and you've been doing it for a long time. But here's my takeaway, right? You talked about 8-plus goals per game, especially a team like Carolina where they restrict you to like 2 shots a period a lot of times.
11: Yeah.
10: So why are there so many goals? Here's my theory. Let me finish it, because you're going to jump on me at first.
11: No, absolutely. It's,
10: I have never seen more mistakes being made by such good teams. But it's not because of incompetence. It's because when you have the puck, the other team, whichever side we're talking about here, is on you so fast and so aggressively, each team is causing the other team to make mistakes. That's how I look at it. It's like, wow, there's no time out there to breathe. The best players in the world are going to make mistakes because they have to move so quickly.
11: No argument for me whatsoever on all the points that you just made. I will add that the coaches have an awful lot to do with what's happening on the ice. And you talk about mistakes, and yes, it's the players who make the mistakes, but and you have to take advantage of them. But it's, for me, it's the 3 R's of hockey: read, react, and reduce. You read the play. If you read it correctly, you react to it. And if you react to it correctly, you reduce the number of mistakes. And the team that makes the fewest mistakes usually ends up on the winning side of things. And the fact that the coaches have allowed these players to play a certain way, or have instructed the players to play a certain way, which makes it all the more remarkable for me to see John Tortorella come in with 8 games left in the regular season. And what did he do? He did nothing. He told the players, you guys have been together a lot longer than we all have, so you guys figure it out. I'll stand back and I offer opinion and observation, but it's you guys who need to figure it out, because you're a very good team that can win hockey games. And that's what they've done. So, and John, and on the other side of the coin is Rod Brind'Amour, who, and we've talked about this throughout these playoffs, he's got an 8-year blueprint to work from. And most of the players that he's working with have been with him for the last 8 years. And he's ingrained in their brains a systematic play that is winning hockey. It's a formula that is winning hockey, and it's being proved right now.
10: Well, no one will be shocked to see this go 7 games, 3 overtime periods.
11: Well, and both teams can win on the road, right? That's the big thing. 7-3 are the Vegas Golden Knights on the road. I don't know if travel has anything to do with it. Carolina needed an extra day's break to play better in Game 4 than they did in Game 3. And they often say, and I can attest to this, you can too probably, that it's more difficult to travel west than it is east, as far as body clock is concerned. And I know it affects me. I would assume that it affects the athletes as well. So this is a quick turnaround here for both teams. Back in the east, friendly confines, but it matters not to Vegas because, as I said, 7-3 on the road.
10: Let's move to the Senators. I guess the one story I can ask you about in the time we have left is, in the summer you hear all kinds of rumors, and it now becomes news if somebody speculates about a trade or even suggests a trade, that everybody quotes that person who quotes the next person, and then next thing you know, you feel like it's a fact. But you think the Senators are, as reported, showing interest in Jake DeBrusk from the Canucks? And if so, what could he bring to the team?
11: Well, he can bring a lot of grit and determination and maturity, a level of maturity. I was asked about this the other day, and my first thought was a player of high character. And I don't think it's any secret that the Senators have shown an interest in this young man in the past. For the last 5 years, he's had the ability to score at least 20 goals. Is he capable of more? Yes. Two things that came to mind for me when this first surfaced, and it's not the first time it surfaced. It surfaced a few years ago, before he signed with Vancouver, the long-term deal. And you know what? With the numbers that he puts up, at $5 million and change here on average, he's an affordable player. But he has been inconsistent, I guess. High character, but at times inconsistent throughout the course of the season. But, 20 goals will get you $5 million now, or $5 million will get you 20 goals now, and I think he'd be a very good fit. So where there's smoke, there's fire, and this is not the first time there's been some smoke from the Senators and or linkings of the Senators with Jake DeBrusque.
10: Is he a free agent, or is would it
11: nope.
10: need a trade?
11: No, it would be a trade. And with the amount of change that is going through the Vancouver Canucks locker room right now, and from the organization as a whole, front office, coaching, and now into the locker room, the Senators would have to pony up something to get him. But it's certainly worth a look, that's for sure.
10: Well, thank you. I'll let you go and do your homework on the World Cup of Soccer so you're prepared. And
11: just looking for the lawnmower. Oh, yeah, there it is right there.
10: And we'll have a couple of great hockey games to watch between now and the next time we talk.
11: Can't wait. Yes, sir.
10: All right.
11: Have a good one.
10: Thank you, Gord. Gord Wilson from TSN 1200, where he does the color commentary on the radio broadcast. It's the Morning Rush. Good morning.
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0: Good morning, everyone. Ottawa police say a teenager is now facing arson charges in connection to a house fire in Barrhaven on Tuesday that took the lives of three dogs. Six people have been displaced, and the damage is estimated at $1.5 million. Bill.
10: 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The forecast now from the CTV Weather Center.
5: A mix of sun and cloud to start off your day. Temperature is extremely hot into the afternoon. 30 degrees today. We'll feel closer to 38 with that heat and humidity. In the forecast, we could see some scattered showers into your afternoon starting around 2 p.m., continuing till about 7. Risk of a thunderstorm in there as well. Overnight dropping to 18 degrees. Partly cloudy skies. We could see some more showers overnight and a risk of a thunderstorm. Bill?
10: 20 degrees right now. Time saver traffic.
9: Bill, we have a collision eastbound on the 417 at Eagleson in the HOV lane. That direction is moving pretty slowly already this morning in that area, as well as between the 416 split until around Green Bank, as well as between Carling and Bronson. Every other major route flowing well. Back to you.
10: With people pouring in from around the world into North America, the health experts, the detectives who follow these things, are watching for disease threats entering the country. How serious a threat is that? We'll find out what the doc thinks. Medical Myth Busting coming up next on The Morning Rush.
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10: 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I mentioned this yesterday, but I checked it again last night because I got word that something was going on at the property. I'll tell you what that is in a second, but it's 194 Wagon Drive, Dunrobin Shores area. 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
10: Good morning, Doc. How are you this morning?
3: I'm fine. You sure you want to go to a soccer game, Bill?
10: Not entirely. No. For a couple of reasons. One, it's in the U.S. Goes against my grain at the moment. Doing it for my son. But also, yeah, I'm a bit of a germphobe, and the idea of, at least I'm not flying. We're going to drive, so.
3: That's good.
10: I'm not going to be in that flying test tube in the air. Where I always seem to get sick whenever I go anywhere. The World Cup is bringing millions of people into North America. So what? Well, because I first dismissed that. So what? Well, they're all pouring into the same stadiums, though, and on the same buses and the transit system. So it's a bit unusual that they're all coming to gather in one place. They're not all going to visit their grandmother this summer. So does that change the calculation a little bit?
3: Well, it does. It creates almost a perfect storm for infectious diseases that are airborne. So things like measles. Measles is the big one, right? That's what this article has stated. We've talked about before. Measles is the major consideration amongst other contagious diseases like Norwalk virus, rotavirus. These are diarrheal or intestinal illnesses and hepatitis A. And other, and some mosquito-borne illnesses, less of an issue with that. But this is what, as I mentioned, a perfect storm. You have people coming into specific cities, so 16 cities around North America, large crowds, packed stadiums, bars, restaurants, tourist spots for 6 weeks. And so you need to be able to monitor people coming in from all over the world because, again, public health controls and policies in countries around the world are vastly different. Vaccination is vastly different. There are countries where there's incomplete vaccination, and unfortunately, Canada and the United States fall into that category now with regards to measles. So, highly contagious disease. One person can infect 18 others. So, when you think about that, those considerations, close proximity. People coming to specific destinations more so than others, you need to be able to monitor this very closely. So in the United States, they have what's called the Health Security Operations Center at Georgetown University, and they're analyzing nationwide data to be able to look at the situation on a day-to-day basis and report back to hundreds of different local and state authorities. In Canada, we have the Public Health Agency of Canada Center for Emergency Preparedness and Response that is supposed to do the same thing. So we have a sort of a similar organization. But again, the main thing is measles and stomach bugs. Those are the main things. And I have a feeling that you'll likely see more of the gastrointestinal things occur because they occur much more quickly. Whereas measles has a 7 to 21 day range for incubation. So it may take a bit of time to see that occur and might occur towards the end of the soccer tournament as opposed to the beginning, whereas these other diseases may start more quickly. So yeah, it is a concern. You can't not ignore this because of the fact that these particular organisms thrive in this kind of situation.
10: And it's not like everybody just packs up and goes home afterwards. They're mixing with people who live locally who are at the games.
3: Right.
10: Then they go back to their families, they go back to their workplaces, and it spreads from there. So next thing you know, it's a threat to everyone, not just soccer fans.
3: Yeah. Now, the soccer tournament, that the World Cup's going to happen. You can't say, well, we're not going to have the World Cup. But I wouldn't be surprised if you see local outbreaks. Again, you got 16 cities, so the likelihood of nothing happening is probably an impossible dream, right? When you think about the millions of people coming in, the packing in of close proximity of everybody, that to assume that no one has an infectious disease or no one is infected is not realistic. So the main thing is to control an outbreak or control the development of these things by making people aware. So at least you can take some precautions. And hey, you know, as you are want to say, Bill, all the time, there is a way to prevent a lot of this stuff, but, you know, it seems that the lesson is never learned completely.
10: I don't know what to talk about, but we did something crazy. I'm going with my son, and
3: yeah,
10: we did something crazy with him 20 years ago or so. We vaccinated him.
3: Yeah, it's
10: against,
3: yeah,
10: measles, mumps, rubella. I don't, have you ever heard of that? This vaccine thing? It's cutting edge, brand new stuff.
3: Yeah, there's vaccines for hepatitis A too, rotavirus for small children to prevent them from getting sick. So there are things that can be done to at least mitigate the potential for an outbreak. And
10: geez, do I need to come to your office for a vaccination for anything before I go? You got me worried. Is there a vaccination for stomach flu? I don't want that.
3: There isn't, but hepatitis A, which is hepatitis A, is waterborne. It's person to person. It's not a pleasant way when you think about the hygiene practices and how that virus takes advantage of poor hygiene practices regarding bathroom use. So there is a vaccination for hepatitis A if you haven't had that when traveling, and that would be a good thing to take if you're in, again, close proximity with people in packed areas and people using bathrooms all the time.
10: Well, thanks for spoiling the World Cup for all of us, Doc. Really appreciate
3: my
10: it.
3: My pleasure to do so. Anytime.
10: I guess I did ask. That'll teach me.
3: You did.
10: Medical Myth Busting with Dr. Barry Dworkin, host of House Calls, Sundays at 11 on News Talk 580 CFRA and on the iHeartRadio app. 7 a.m. sound off coming up next.
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11: Good morning. I'm Rosie Edden.
13: And I'm Willa Yellow. Your top headlines are coming up.
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26: Sunshine this morning, but we could see more active weather into the afternoon.
11: Ottawa police say a teenager is now facing arson charges in connection to a house fire in Barrhaven on Tuesday that took the lives of three dogs. Emergency crews were called to Mirfield Gardens near Cedarview Road just before 3:30 p.m. CTV's Katie Griffin has more.
26: The residents were able to escape. One person suffered smoke inhalation. Three dogs were killed. Police say a young person who can't be named because of their age has been charged with multiple offenses, including arson, two counts of uttering threats to cause death or bodily harm, and three counts each of killing animals and causing unnecessary suffering to them. The arson unit conducting the investigation alongside Ottawa Fire and the Office of the Fire Marshal.
11: Six people are now displaced and damage is estimated at $1.5 million.
13: Ottawa transit riders will get two free weekends of O-Train and bus service after a motion passed at City Council on Wednesday. The move is in an effort to compensate for several disruptions so far this year. One of the three transit weekends will be at the end of September when Ottawa celebrates its 200th birthday, and the other will be determined once the Eastern Extension of Line 1 officially opens. There's also a number of measures in the motion to boost reliability, including improvements to paratranspo and the overhead catenary system of Line 1. OC Transpo GM Rick Leary speaking with CTV News.
27: What I tell you is I'm thrilled by the support that OC Transpo is getting from council. You know, when you look at what we're doing, when in the customer first action plan, we talk about reliability of the system. Every little bit helps, so I'm feeling very comfortable when that was approved.
13: To pay for these measures, however, the city will have to use funding from the Transit Capital Reserve. It comes as OC Transpo is facing a $47 million hole in its budget.
11: BC Premier David Eby says he's not sure what U.S. President Donald Trump means when he says he's not looking to renew the Continental Trade Deal. Eby says Trump's latest position feels like a bad sequel to the president's book, The Art of the Deal.
28: I don't know if that's actually what he means. I don't know if this is going to change within 24 hours. If this is the art of the deal, it looks more like a giant mess to me. And so at some point, hopefully, we get a clear indication of what the United States is hoping to do from the president so that we can just get on with the business of either doing business or renegotiating the deal.
11: The deadline for renewal for the deal is July 1st.
13: Hundreds of farmers, community groups, and politicians from across the region gathered on Parliament Hill Wednesday to voice their opposition to the proposed high-speed rail project. CTV's Dylan Dyson has more.
5: Dave McAvoy was the locomotive for a train of protesters from Stone Mills, Ontario.
7: I have a small farm. If it's not directly affected, it may be affected by the secondary impacts. Local roads being cut off. We will lose our access to our emergency services.
5: They live in the corridor north of the St. Lawrence Seaway, where Aalto could potentially build its high-speed rail project.
7: Our whole lifestyle will be upset.
5: While there is no definitive route at this time, Aalto says the high-speed line would take travelers between Ottawa and Toronto in just 2 hours.
9: It saved me a whole 2 hours on the train, even though that's going to cost you more than it ever cost you before, and it's going to cost you for years on your taxes.
13: A spokesperson for Aalto says a report on its 100 days of public consultations on the first phase of the project will be released later this month. Another round of public consultations will be held in the fall. That's the latest from the CTV Newsroom. I'm Will Aiello.
11: And I'm Rosie Edda. Now you're up to date.
12: Hot and sticky into your afternoon. 30 degrees is the daytime high today. We'll feel closer to 38 with that humidity in the forecast. We will see a mix of sun and cloud this morning. Then into your afternoon, starting around 2 p.m., we could start to see a few scattered showers or a risk of a thunderstorm. That will continue into the evening overnight. Dropping to 18 tonight, so staying pretty warm overnight. 30 degrees is also the high for tomorrow. A very similar day. Mix of sun and cloud to start things off. We could see some scattered thunderstorms late in the morning tomorrow. More sunshine into the afternoon. Stronger winds got out of the southwest tomorrow, up to 40 kilometers an hour. Tomorrow we'll feel closer to 39 with that humidity. In the forecast on Saturday, a beautiful day ahead, lots of sunshine and a high of 27. 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
14: 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Few collisions to report. Eastbound on the 417 at Eagleson, slowing down in the HOV lane. Car crashed there. Collision northbound on Woodruff at Iris. That's impacting the left lane. Avoid both areas this morning. Eastbound on the 417, slowing down at the 416 split until around Bronson. Champlain Bridge, the only bridge giving you problems coming in from Gatineau. All other bridges are moving well. 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With Time Saver Traffic, I'm Hunter Miller.
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10: Good Thursday morning, June the 11th. How are you this morning? Well, I'm glad I'm not the only one who thought coyote when I heard about that arrow or bolt, I guess they're called, from a crossbow landing in the side of somebody's house or their backyard, hitting the wall of their home. And my first thought was, somebody's shooting at those coyotes. It's got to be that. Well, I'm not the only one who thinks that. It hasn't been confirmed by police because they haven't figured out who fired it. And until you do that, you'll never really know what the motivation is. But even the homeowner says he thinks that's what it is. Here's the detail we didn't have yesterday. CTV News has reported this now, that the bolt went through the fence of his backyard and into his wall above his hot tub. He said if someone had been sitting in the hot tub, that bolt would have hit them possibly in the head. Someone could have been killed. People, I think, are taking matters into their own hands. They say this coyote problem is not being fixed by the city, so we're going to do it. I think it's a good idea that they temporarily close the park. until they figure it out. But what are they going to actually do with it? The story of the coyote is not just unique to Ottawa. They're having all kinds of problems in Vaughan, north of Toronto, Markham now. And I was reading an expert. Did we get him, Marianne, by the way, before we get started here on the rant? Yeah, we got, what time are we doing that at? Because I read this story about Markham and this coyote family that's causing all kinds of problems, being really aggressive, also nipping at children, and one kid got scratched by the coyote's paw. I mean, that's a pretty close encounter with a wild animal. What time is this expert coming on?
16: 9:20.
10: Because, and this is something we have to think about in Ottawa. Before you send me texts like you always do, what are you talking about, Bill? These are wild animals. They have a right to live in the it's not the wild. It's an urban area. But he's suggesting that because these pups are born in urban areas, they're no longer afraid of people. That's a bad thing. Coyotes are, by nature, pretty skittish. And they don't want to be around people. Make a little bit of noise, scream at them, they'll take off. You're too big to be their prey, unless you were a very small child. But not so when they become comfortable and no longer see human beings as a threat. That's why you can't allow them to continue to live in that park. Anyway, that's not what I was here to rant about, but I wanted to get that off my chest and inform you that we'll have a conversation at 9:20 about what might be going on with the coyotes and why are they suddenly living right next door to us. Everywhere you go now, people are talking about coyotes. It's a little nuts out there.
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10: Donald Trump doesn't want the North American free trade deal. Doesn't want it. Are you scared? Of course you're not. Of course you're not. You're just shrugging now. You're rolling your eyes. That's what everyone is doing. The man has zero credibility. And I know that someone is thinking, no, he negotiates at a different level than the rest of us. Really, how's that going with Iran? That's really working out. Over 100 days at war, the Iranian regime just laughing at him as well. They know that he's all bluster. He's all talk. I mean, he's so desperate now, he actually sent out on social media a clip from The West Wing, that great old TV show. I love The West Wing. The man who played the president, Martin Sheen, is raging in a meeting with his top generals because there's been an incident and an American has been killed. And they're suggesting a proportional response. And he's saying, proportional? We're the United States of America. We're not going to be proportional. And basically, he's pounding on the desk and he's going to bring a counterstrike that will strike fear into the hearts of the entire world. You don't mess with the United States of America. The problem is Donald Trump's already done that. Remember, he was going to end their civilization. The civilization didn't end. I'm not saying that was an appropriate way to deal with it, but they don't believe him. I don't believe him. Do you believe him when he says we don't have anything he needs? It's nonsense. Anyone with access to the internet knows they need our oil. They need our potash for fertilizer. They need our helium. We don't provide a lot of their helium, but a lot of it comes from the Strait of Hormuz, where his bluster and bluffing is not opening up the strait. So, yeah, of course they need many of the things we want. Also, there's another little problem with the North American free trade deal, the way it stands right now. He was kind of bragging in his office yesterday at the White House, the Oval Office, that the reason this is such a great deal, somebody finally told him, by the way, you're the one who signed this deal and called it one of the greatest deals ever signed. You're the one. He seemed to have forgotten that. But now a year later, year plus into his term, he's figured out, oh, yeah, I did sign it. But what's great about it is it's better than what it replaced. And also, you can walk away. I put that in. Every expert is going like this right now. They're licking their finger and they're flipping through the free trade deal. It's probably online, but anyway, it's not the same image, is it? They got their little fingers on the keyboard and they're clicking and they're going page to page. But that's what they're doing. They're flipping through the deal going, I don't think that's how it works. I think what you signed on to, Mr. President, is that we could sit down and negotiate it. This is the first opportunity to do that. And if one country is not happy with it, they can walk away. Now, what does walking away mean? According to the deal, and apparently I'm not the expert, but everyone else is looking at it saying, no, you can renew for 16 years, which is what Canada wants to do to give business and our economy some certainty. Or you could say, no, we're walking away in 10 years and forcing an annual review. Can you imagine having to have this conversation every year? Well, he won't be around for all of it, but at some point he will be gone in a couple and a half years. So that's what it triggers. There's no actual walking away. The problem is when you use bluffing, and people do it at times, all of us do it when we're negotiating anything, whether it's a house deal or something. Well, you can tell them, I'm not paying $1.5 million. I'm walking away. You have to be actually ready to walk away. And every once in a while you have to do that. He never seems to do that. There's always the threat. There's always the bluster. And then he doesn't walk away. And when you do that time and time again, oh, and by the way, you've written a book warning us all that you do it. I mean, it's actually in his book that on the eve of the negotiation, or just as you're close to a deal, you walk away from the table and say, I don't want this deal. So maybe not write all of your strategies down. Well, I think we worried a year ago when he got elected, more than a year ago now, that maybe as president, he won't be the same as he was as a mogul building condos. Maybe the real estate business guy and the president will be different people because he has other people around him to advise him and a mechanism of government, and Congress will be pushing him in a certain direction. And so he won't just bluff. He'll be ready to follow through. But I think we've learned now that, no, as president, he is the same as he was when he was selling your real estate. And would you buy real estate from this guy? He'd sign the deal and he'd still threaten to walk away. He'd be negotiating till the bitter end. This is not as much a Trump characteristic, by the way, as you think. It's more an American characteristic. Having lived there, you're buying a house. It goes into escrow, which is kind of legal middle ground while you finalize the deals. And being a stupid Canadian, I thought, well, the deal's done, right? We've negotiated the basics. There might be some conditions like financing or something. No. The last minute before you close, we have had people to a couple of occasions say, yeah, we're not happy with the deal anymore. What do you mean you're not happy with the deal? Yeah, no, we don't like the deal. We've decided we need another $10,000 off. Based on what? We have a deal. They didn't care. So you're forced now to fight with them in court or give them some of what they want. It's just crazy. It's how they do business. And he's just the leading edge of that tactic. But knowing it changes how you play the game. And we're on to him now. And so I bet there aren't many people who woke up in Canada this morning to the news that he doesn't need anything we have. And he thinks he's going to walk away from the deal. We all just shrugged and said, yeah, whatever. Now let the adults get back to the bargaining table and figure this thing out. It's the Morning Rush. Good morning.
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13: Good morning, everyone. U.S. President Donald Trump claimed he's not looking to renew the Canada-U.S.-Mexico Free Trade Agreement, indicating the White House will blow past the July 1st deadline to review the pact. Bill.
10: And that's fine. So it will remain in place. We're pretty happy with it. And there'll be a new president to negotiate with 10 years down the road when it comes up for renewal this time. I think we're just fine with that. Thank you, Will. Appreciate the update. Thought I'd just mention that myself, but anyway, no, it's in the news this morning for sure. Let's get an update on the forecast. How's it looking today from the CTV Weather Center?
1: A mix of sun and cloud to start off your day. Temperature is extremely hot into the afternoon. 30 degrees today. We'll feel closer to 38 with that heat and humidity. In the forecast, we could see some scattered showers into your afternoon starting around 2 p.m., continuing till about 7. Risk of a thunderstorm in there as well. Overnight dropping to 18 degrees. Partly cloudy skies. We could see some more showers overnight and a risk of a thunderstorm. Bill?
10: 20 degrees right now. Time saver traffic.
18: Bill, the collision northbound on Woodruff at Iris has been cleared. Things moving back to normal in that direction. Collision eastbound on the 417 at Eagleson in the HOV lane, still causing some delays in that direction. Further down the eastbound 417, it does slow down at the 416 split until around Bronson. The Champlain Bridge seeing some volume coming in from Gatineau. All other bridges are moving well. Back to you.
10: Another country is calling our country a warmonger. I think before we get too concerned about that, we need to consider the source. But I'll tell you more about that coming up as the Morning Rush continues. Good morning.
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1: Mary Ann's helping us out today, and you should know the behind the scenes. 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
2: No, it's free.
1: I think I've tried to subscribe to a couple of people that I follow, usually guys who teach you how to hit a golf ball. It's not working out for me, by the way, but I always I thought I had to subscribe, and then I found out you don't. And I thought, well, I don't want to now give them my email address. Do you have to do that if you subscribe to our YouTube channel?
2: No, you don't. If you have a YouTube account, all you have to do is press subscribe, and that's it.
1: That's it?
2: Yeah.
1: But you have to have a YouTube account.
2: Yes.
1: That's not complicated to do either.
2: No, no. I think if you have a Google account, you should be able to use that as your YouTube account.
1: Okay. Well, thank you. So we've already recorded the 7 a.m. sound off, and it will be up later today, maybe a little later than usual because Marianne is busy producing this show right now instead of putting it up on the YouTube channel. But you'll be able to check it out. Share it with your friends. Swear at it. Call me whenever you want. You know, it doesn't matter. Once it's up there, it's yours. You can do with it what you will. Unless you find a way to make money on it, then could you just, you know, slice off a little piece of the pie for Buddy here? Just help me out. Throw me a bone. Moscow is calling Canada a warmonger. Did you guess that already? Yep, it's Russia. Because we signed a drone production deal with Ukraine, and they are vowing to publish the address of a Canadian company working with the Ukrainians. Okay, it's probably on Google anyway, but all right. 2 weeks ago, the federal government announced a corporate partnership between Canadian and Ukrainian drone makers. Could see drones made in Canada being deployed on the front line. This has upset the Russian foreign ministry, and I would bet Vladimir Putin as well. Their foreign ministry spokesperson says Moscow will be publicizing the mailing address of the Ontario company involved. But our defense minister, David McGuinty, says Canada is not going to be intimidated.
3: It's not unexpected that the Russian foreign ministry would issue such a statement. We've seen this before. It's not something they only directed Canada. They directed at other nations. Look, we are steadfastly supportive of our Ukrainian colleagues to deal with an unjustifiable and illegal war.
1: We're the warmonger? Russia attacked Ukraine. Started in 2014, and now the full-scale invasion, 2022, which is getting to be a while ago. Can you believe how long that war has dragged out? But did you know in the early days, drones caused very few casualties? Now, they account for most of the casualties on both sides. It's become drone warfare, and Canada is going to help supply those drones. And this has upset Russia. So we got Vladimir Putin is mad at us. Donald Trump is mad at us today. What happened? We were so nice and polite. We apologize for you being upset. We didn't mean to hurt your feelings. But no, we're still going to help Ukraine. I hope. And we still don't believe Donald Trump when he says he's walking away from the free trade deal. 7:28 is the time. It's the Morning Rush. Coming up next, so it does, we can now confirm Ottawa is going ahead to ban kids under 16 from social media. We'll talk to the founder and CEO.

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5: Sunshine this morning, but we could see more active weather into the afternoon.
4: Ottawa City Council have voted to offer free O-Train and bus service over two weekends in the coming months to compensate for several disruptions so far this year. It's part of a motion by Councillor Sean Menard that includes a number of measures to boost transit reliability. CTV's Leah LaRocque spoke with Mayor Mark Sutcliffe.
6: One of the weekends will be at the end of September when Ottawa celebrates its 200th birthday. The other, whenever the eastern extension of Line 1 opens. The plan also includes improvements to paratranspo and the overhead catenary system on Line 1. Because OC Transpo is still facing a $47 million hole in its budget, the plan will all be paid for by Transit's depleting reserves.
7: The mayor says the city is trying to strike a balance.
8: I don't think the residents of Ottawa want a $4 refund if their bus isn't on time. They want their bus to be on time. So we're investing in better service.
6: Leah LaRocque, CTV News.
3: An Ottawa teenager is facing nearly a dozen charges, including arson, following a fire at a multi-million dollar home in Barrhaven Tuesday afternoon. First responders were called to Muirfield Gardens near Cedarview Road at around 3:30 p.m. Ottawa Fire Services spokesman Nick DeFazio says all residents were able to evacuate, but three dogs died in the blaze.
9: They completed two full searches of the structure in zero visibility conditions, but did confirm that there was no residents inside. Unfortunately, three dogs were found inside and had succumbed to their injuries.
3: The teenager is also facing two counts of uttering threats to cause death or bodily harm and three counts each of killing animals and causing unnecessary suffering to them. Six people are now displaced and damage is estimated at $1.5 million.
4: A suspect wanted for second degree murder in the death of an Ottawa man may be camping somewhere in rural BC. Ontario Provincial Police say 34-year-old Christo Richards died in hospital after being found injured in Lastuel Park in the town of Perth on April 12th. Lisa Laporte has more.
10: Police say a 46-year-old suspect was charged with conspiracy to commit murder in May, and their investigation has since led to the seizure of two firearms from a rural property in Terrace, BC. They say a 32-year-old from Ottawa has been charged with accessory after the fact to murder, while 34-year-old Joseph Medore is believed to be camping in rural BC.
4: Abbotsford police have said Medore has known associations in BC communities like Abbotsford, Chilliwack, Richmond, and Terrace.
3: U.S. President Donald Trump claims he's not looking to renew the Canada-U.S.-Mexico Free Trade Agreement, indicating the White House will blow past a July 1st deadline to review the pact. Here's CTV's Abigail Bimmon with comment from political analyst Scott Reed.
11: Donald Trump says he's not interested in renewing the North American Free Trade Pact as Canada pushes for a full 16-year extension.
12: I don't know that I'm going to renew it. We don't need anything that Canada has. We don't need anything that Mexico has, but they need everything that we have.
11: The July 1st deadline for a CUSMA review now just weeks away, but trade experts and Canadian government officials alike trying to calm concerned stakeholder nerves.
13: We've seen it so many times now. We know this is just how this guy talks in public. We know this is just the way he thinks he negotiates.
3: The comments from Trump coming yesterday as Prime Minister Mark Carney was briefing premiers on the status of the CUSMA trade talks. That's the latest from the CTV newsroom. I'm Rosie Edda.
4: And I'm Willa Yellow. Now you're up to date.
5: Hot and sticky into your afternoon. 30 degrees is the daytime high today. We'll feel closer to 38 with that humidity in the forecast. We will see a mix of sun and cloud this morning. Then into your afternoon, starting around 2 p.m., we could start to see a few scattered showers or a risk of a thunderstorm.

0: storm that will continue into the evening overnight, dropping to 18 tonight, so staying pretty warm overnight. 30 degrees is also the high for tomorrow, a very similar day. Mix of sun and cloud to start things off. We could see some scattered thunderstorms late in the morning tomorrow. More sunshine into the afternoon. Stronger winds gusting out of the southwest tomorrow, up to 40 kilometers an hour. Tomorrow will feel closer to 39 with that humidity. In the forecast on Saturday, a beautiful day ahead. Lots of sunshine and a high of 27. 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In the CTV Weather Center, I'm Melissa Lamb.
1: Taking a look at the roads with Time Saver Traffic. Collision eastbound on the 417 at Eagleson has been cleared. Things moving normally back in that direction. Eastbound on the 417 does slow down at the 416 split until around Bronson. Slowdowns westbound on the Queensway as well, starting around St. Laurent and Nicholas. 174 looking good so far this morning. A little bit of volume between 10th Line and Montreal Road. Champlain Bridge seeing some volume coming in from Gatineau. All other bridges are moving well. Tackling a big backyard project this spring, find great savings on everything you need during the deck and fence event at Home Hardware on now till June 17th. With Time Saver Traffic, I'm Hunter Miller.
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0: 7:36. Good Thursday morning. Well, as expected, Ottawa announced yesterday Bill C-34, which is to protect children from online harms and modernize digital safety laws. This applies to social media platforms and AI chatbot services. I'm not sure exactly how they're going to do this yet, but essentially platforms would be required to block users under 16. I don't have a problem in theory with that. You're a child. You're 15 years old. You don't have access to everything in life. I have no issue with that. I do recognize there are some dangers out there. I just don't know if it's enforceable. It hasn't proven to be very enforceable in Australia, as we talked about in the last couple of days. And we didn't see any details yet on how these platforms are going to make sure that you're actually over 16 years old. And how much will that impose on the privacy of not just our kids, but all of us, so they can check to make sure you are, as advertised, over 16. I know those websites that really go out of their way. Are you over 18? Yes. And in you go. And you wonder, so all they've done is protect themselves by saying, you lied to us now. We asked if you were 18 and you said you were. It's no longer on us. It has to be better than that. Eli Singer is founder and CEO of Offline Now. It's a new digital wellness platform dedicated to helping teenagers and families build healthy web habits. Good morning, Eli. Thanks for doing this morning. I'm sure people like you are in big demand today.
1: Oh, thanks so much for having me, Bill. Great to be here.
0: How serious an issue is it? I mean, I don't want to spend a lot of time on it because we could probably talk for hours, but how concerned should we be about our under 16-year-old kids being online?
1: I think the concern should be pretty substantial, and I think it should be wider than just kids. I mean, we're all spending enormous amounts of time on our devices. We're using them before bed. We're using them at the dinner table. We're using them to avoid things that, you know, we'd rather not do, whether it's work or conversations or other activities. And I think we should all be mindful of, what is it? I think the average is over 6 hours a day on a screen. So I think it's important that we start taking this seriously.
0: Maybe it was on my radar because we've been talking about this the last couple of days, but I was sitting at a red light yesterday and about 12 people walked in front of me and every one of them was doing the phone walk. You know, the phone walk where your feet are shuffling a little bit, your arms aren't moving because they're holding the phone in front of you and you're staring down. Every single one of them, I thought, if you told me this is what the world would look like 20 years ago, I would have said, come on, it's too bizarre. Everybody is on their phone or device all the time now. It's really crazy. Is that the biggest issue, though? Is it just time, or are there more specific things that you worry about?
1: Well, I think, you know, these habits have developed over, you know, 10, 15 years. Think about how long you've had a device. It's now a habit that you reach for it in a moment where, like, you have nothing to do or nothing to think about, you know. How many people in this listening audience are on the toilet and on their device, you know, and maybe you're on the toilet another extra 10 minutes because you're on your phone. So, you know, or you're on a couch with your partner, not talking with each other, you're on your device. So I think we need to be aware of our habits, and we need to be aware that this is a great step that the government is making to establish some age gates for children under 18 and some, you know, platform restrictions for, restrictions for companies. But around the dinner table in our own lives, there's a level of personal accountability that we all need to take, because that's just not going to get solved by a feature on a device. Our habits aren't going to be changed by a new checkbox or age gate.
0: Thanks for the toilet image, by the way. That's great. That'll stick all day long.
1: Yeah, you're welcome. Yeah.
0: But, you know, I flash back in my mind to watching your dad or grandpa, whoever it was, with the newspaper rolled up and tucked under their arm as they headed off to the bathroom or whatever. Or my dad sitting on a Sunday morning with his three newspapers spread wide open while my mom was trying to talk to him, and him going, mm-hmm, mm-hmm, not really listening at all. But newspapers had an end to them. Eventually you got from one end to the other and you put it down and went, well, what are we doing with the rest of the day? That's not true of the web. There's always something new, always a new story being posted, always a new place to go. Okay, so we've got this new legislation now underway. Aren't kids just going to find workarounds? In the end, doesn't it come down to the parents saying, give me the phone?
1: Yeah, well, I think the data shows that, you know, the behavior will shift to other platforms where the, I mean, the kids will just find their way around it. In general, we're finding that rule-based interventions aren't necessarily successful. I love what you were saying around parents and newspapers, because the insight that we're seeing is parental modeling is just so important. So outsourcing your parental responsibility to a government bill or to a platform to, you know, to let kids not use their device as much, while a parent will just use it all the time in front of their kid and ignore their kid, they're the ones that are really showing the children how to behave. So I think that it's really a two-pronged approach. You need to be able to support young minds and teach them better behavior, but you can't outsource that responsibility to schools. Parents need to figure out how to improve their own digital habits so they can model for their children.
0: Yeah, you see parents who tell their kids not to smoke while they're having a cigarette, or
1: yeah,
0: that they shouldn't drink too much while they've opened another beer. And I think what you see as a child influences you more than what they say to you, right? You want to be grown up. You want to be like them when you're young. And so you're going to behave the way they behave. But you also can rebel. And I worry about this. Eli Singer is with us. He's founder and CEO of Offline.now, a new digital wellness platform. I also worry that once you make it against the rules, that you close off the conversation with your kids about it, because now they're going to sneak around and do it even more. And then you're not talking about it.
1: Yeah, I think you're right on there. I mean, we have a 15-year-old son, and this was and our daughter as well, but this was always a battle in our house, you know, and we had our rules, and the device would, let's say, need to get shut down at 9 p.m., and then what we found out was he felt he needed to really maximize his time. And then there was a fight every night at 9 o'clock when the phone needed to go away. And then it sort of became a positional battle between the two of us. But once we decided to relent and give him the ability to manage his time himself, he discovered that he didn't really enjoy using his phone as much. And a lot of the conversations he was on till late at night really had no value. He was up late participating in conversations that he could just pick up first thing in the morning with his friends and then have a good night's sleep. So once we took away the battleground of 9 p.m., then all of a sudden things started to regulate on their own. I mean, of course, there were a lot of other supports and coaching that we put into place with our son. But
0: well, that's also a bit age-dependent, isn't it, Eli? It's not something you can do with a 10-year-old. As they get older, they start to learn from their own mistakes. But that doesn't happen right away.
1: No, absolutely, absolutely. I, you know, it's important that that we have different ways that we can support our kids and give them ways to entertain themselves and keep themselves occupied over time. That's not just a screen. And again, like, that responsibility comes back to a parent. Like, are you going to just hand a kid a device when they are crying or when they need attention, because you're teaching them a habit?
0: Well, yeah, the reality is sometimes as a parent, you do. We've all done it, right? You go against your long-term interests for parenting because I've got this project that has to be done for work tomorrow, and I need you to just leave me alone here. Go play some video games. And that's once in a while, too. All of it's
1: okay
0: once in a while.
1: Well, you know, I'm not anti-tech. I just want people to find the digital balance that makes sense for them in their lives. Like, my son and I play video games together all the time. I mean, kids love to hang out with their parents, and video games is a social activity. It's fun. And the Internet's fun. Like, I love the Internet. So I think it just has a time and a place, and there's moderation involved. And I think it's important to allow kids to be able to use devices, but then also to be able to learn how to put them down and do something else.
0: I don't play video games. You know why, Eli? Because I love them.
1: Yeah.
0: And I know that I would waste hours of my time doing that. But I just can't allow myself to do it. I know that time goes by so quickly, and then when it's done, you think, what did I really accomplish here? It's not... It didn't pay off. I couldn't do it once in a while, so I stay away from it entirely. Can I, before I let you go, Eli, I just ask you to maybe sum it up? Because my feeling from you is that this government, Bill C-34, isn't going to change you much as a dad. You're going to continue to do what you always did, and it doesn't feel like this is much help from the government, that we still, it's going to be left to us. Bill C-34, yes or no?
1: I think yes. I believe in accountability. I don't believe it's going to solve everything. You know, that's the top-down approach. The bottom-up approach happens in homes, and that's what we're doing at Offline now. We're helping support people make find their own digital balance that works for them, their partners, and their families.
0: So just so I'm clear, is this helpful or not, this bill?
1: No, absolutely. I think it's helpful. You know, but it's going to take years to implement, and who knows what it's going to look like on the other side. So it's a great start. It raises attention. It's tackling issues. It's surfacing conversation. But don't let that be a replacement for you making the changes that you need to make now at your dinner table.
0: I'll tell you one thing. If I'm using a social media app and it wants to look at me to verify my age, I'm done with that app.
1: Fair enough.
0: That's a game changer for me. And I know it's there to protect kids, but I'd just be done. And that's a whole other aspect of this that you and I did not intend to talk about. But I really appreciate your time this morning. Thank you, Eli.
1: Thank you so much, Bill. Take care.
0: Eli Singer, founder and CEO of Offline.Now, a new digital wellness platform. They help teens and families use the internet, but in a healthy way. It's the Morning Rush. Good morning. I'm Bill Carroll.
2: Ottawa, up to the minute.
0: 7:47, Will's here from the CTV newsroom. We only care about one thing this morning. What will the weather do around noon? I've invited him to my club. We're going to do a little golf.
3: I cannot wait. I know. It's funny. I think they're testing us today with putting it on the one day of close to 40, maybe rain, maybe thunderstorms. They're just throwing a lot at us today.
0: I notice you and Jeff are being very brave about walking. It's going to be almost 40 with the Humidex. We could have a thunderstorm. You can walk all you want. I'll be the guy in the cart.
3: Okay, hold on. I'll rebuttal. I think if we do 9, I could walk. If we're thinking about 18, the cart is necessary today.
0: But you notice Jeff's like, well, we'll call it at the time. We'll decide at the time. They don't really let you do that. You have to pay for 18. If you quit at 9, you quit at 9.
3: That's it. Yeah, like you don't have a choice.
0: That's up to you.
3: What do you think? If you look at it right now, you get to decide. Will you want to tackle on with the 18 with the car? Or do you think like a comfortable 9, we have a better day? It's a toss-up.
0: I think after 9, someone my age and the level of chubbiness, I think I'll be pretty overheated and ready to quit, even in a cart.
3: Why don't we call it? Why don't we call it right now?
0: You're driving alongside me and we're doing 9? Or are you walking?
3: No, let's tackle it in. We're driving. We're playing 9. We're Gatorading it up.
0: There's going to be the sound of thunder. And you guys are going to be both on my lap in the car saying, drive me back, drive me. And that's not happening. I'm leaving you behind.
3: What a video that would make, though.
0: It would.
3: Get a little CAA deco on the side for
0: you. We should get to the news. What do you have for us?
3: Bill, with OC Transpo has been a mess through 2026 so far. Approved through council yesterday. OC Transpo is going to be giving 2 free weekends to transit riders. One's going to be for the 200th birthday in late September. The other weekend we don't know. For O-Train service as well as bus service. So 2 free weekends is their way of saying sorry to the transit riders for the mess of 2026 so far.
0: I think a better way would be 2 free days to get to work.
3: Yeah.
0: Right? A couple of free days, free passes, use them anytime you want. This isn't nothing, but it's, you know, does it really compensate you specifically for all the hassle you've had? Not that anything could compensate you.
3: No.
0: I don't want to be too critical. I like this new head of OC Transpo. I think he's doing a good job so far, and he came into a tough situation. So thank you. I'll just say thank you.
3: Yeah.
0: Man. Thank you.
3: I like that today. And you know what? It's a gesture of good faith. If nothing else, right?
0: Will, I'll see you this afternoon.
3: I'll see you there. Don't worry. I got the Gatorade, electrolytes, water, Advil. We'll have it all prepared for us.
0: I'm at the age now where you take the Advil before you go out.
3: A half hour before T1.
0: That's right. Because you know that sore back is coming somewhere along the line.
3: Yeah, I'll see you in a bit, my friend.
0: Thank you, Will. The forecast now. The golf forecast from the CTV Weather Center.
4: A mix of sun and cloud to start off your day. Temperature is extremely hot into the afternoon. 30 degrees today. We'll feel closer to 38 with that heat and humidity. In the forecast, we could see some scattered showers into your afternoon starting around 2 p.m., continuing till about 7. Risk of a thunderstorm in there as well. Overnight dropping to 18 degrees. Partly cloudy skies. We could see some more showers overnight and a risk of a thunderstorm. Bill?
0: 20 degrees right now. Time saver traffic.
5: Yeah, we have a broken down vehicle on St. Guillaume Road at the 417. That's impacted traffic in both directions. Collision on Strandherd Drive near Helene Campbell. Delays in both directions there as well. Eastbound on the 417, really slowing down at the 416 split until around Bronson. Slowdowns westbound on the Queensway between St. Laurent and Nicholas, but nothing that's going to slow you down significantly. Back to you.
0: Well, they've taken their romance to the red carpet. Is that a liberal red carpet? Who are we talking about? You'll find out. Marianne, I'm not happy about this, but she says that's what's trending coming up as the Morning Rush continues.
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0: With Marianne McLarty in charge. Don't do this to me. Don't do it.
19: Sorry.
0: I just hate seeing this guy after 10 years of what he did to our country out there having the time of his life.
19: Yeah, well, okay, whether you hate him or love him, you gotta admit he is a good-looking guy. But I think what I'm about to talk about is starting to kind of ick people out.
0: Ooh, that's good.
19: Yeah, so I knew you would like it because...
0: Oh, you're giving me hope now.
19: Yeah. So Katy Perry and Justin Trudeau made their first official red carpet appearance together at the Tribeca Film Festival earlier this week for the premiere of Katy's new concert film, which is essentially just like the Eras Tour concert film where she filmed her concert and now people get to go to the theaters and watch it.
0: Yeah, it's the same with substantially less talent.
19: Yeah. I mean, I think I'd prefer to watch Taylor Swift's movie over Katy Perry's, but...
0: Well, that's unfair. She's got some.
19: To each their own.
0: I don't think she's at that Taylor Swift level, but who is, really?
19: No, but she's got some hits. Anyway, they were all over each other on this red carpet. People are kind of getting grossed out by their PDA. Trudeau got a little handsy in all the pictures and poses.
0: I saw that.
19: Yeah. It was just a little over the top to me. And here's a clip of him gushing to reporters when he was asked if he has seen the film yet.
20: Justin, how proud are you? Have you seen the film yet?
21: I saw the show 3 times, but wasn't really paying attention to anything but Katy. So I'm looking forward to seeing the show now for the first time.
19: Like, that's just a little too much for me. What do you mean? You were paying too much attention to Katy, so you didn't really take in the show. If my boyfriend said that to me, I think I'd be annoyed. I'd be irritated.
0: Really? I thought it was cute.
19: Oh, really?
0: I don't even like the guy.
19: Okay. Well, maybe we're on different pages here. But I guess it's working for Katy as well, because in an interview on stage after the premiere of her film, she said she's very in love and even went as far to say that...
0: No, don't say it. I read this. Don't say it. I can't hear it.
19: Okay, well, I'll just let the clip...
0: All right, no, go ahead, say it.
19: Well, she said that he's the love of her life.
22: I'm very in love. I met the love of my life, and so I felt very anchored by that, because I'm a little bit like a rainbow kite. I fly super high and, like, you know, touch the veil. Cosmos. And sometimes I need to be anchored, and so to have that anchor finally makes me feel really whole.
0: Oh my God. I would not stand her for more than 20 minutes.
19: Do you think
0: I don't care how pretty she is. Makes me feel really whole.
19: Do you think they're endgame? Do you think they'll make it?
0: No.
19: No.
0: I don't.
19: Interesting. I don't know. I think I could see it going far down the line, but I wouldn't be surprised if they broke up relatively soon. I don't know. They seem happy and in love.
0: I could see both of them becoming very annoying in short order.
19: Well, okay, one last thing here. Trudeau hard launched their relationship online after the festival, which basically just means that you officially post a photo together with your significant other on social media. And his caption said, "What a special night. Huge energy on screen. Huge energy in the audience. So happy to be by your side, Katy." And then Katy responded in the comments saying, quote, "It's Catherine to you, baby." So it seems pretty serious to me. And whether you're on board or not, I guess that's up to you.
0: I wonder how annoyed Justin's ex-wife is that he married an actual singer. Coming up after the 8 o'clock news, we don't need anything Canada has. Yeah, you do. Could you just take Justin and be done with it? But no, he's all the time he's in the U.S. too, after telling the rest of us elbows up. And anyway, I'm moving on. Eric Cam will join us. Get the U.S. side of this latest shot from Donald Trump coming up as the Morning Rush continues.
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25: Good morning. I'm Rosie Edden.
26: And I'm Willa Yellow. Your top headlines are coming up.
25: With a check on weather, here's Melissa Lamb in the CTV Weather Center.
4: Sunshine this morning, but we could see more active weather into the afternoon.
25: Ottawa police say a teenager is now facing arson charges in connection to a house fire in Barrhaven on Tuesday that took the lives of three dogs. Emergency crews were called to Mirfield Gardens near Cedarview Road just before 3:30 p.m. CTV's Katie Griffin has more.
4: The residents were able to escape. One person suffered smoke inhalation. Three dogs were killed. Police say a young person who can't be named because of their age has been charged with multiple offenses, including arson, two counts of uttering threats to cause death or bodily harm, and three counts each of killing animals and causing unnecessary suffering to them. The arson unit conducting the investigation alongside Ottawa Fire and the Office of the Fire Marshal.
25: Six people are now displaced and damage is estimated at $1.5 million.
26: Ottawa Transit riders will get two free weekends of O-Train and bus service after a motion passed at City Council on Wednesday. The move is in an effort to compensate for several disruptions so far this year. One of the three transit weekends will be at the end of September when Ottawa celebrates its 200th birthday, and the other will be determined once the Eastern Extension of Line 1 officially opens. There's also a number of measures in the motion to boost reliability, including improvements to paratranspo and the overhead catenary system of Line 1. OC Transpo GM Rick Leary speaking with CTV News.
27: What I tell you is I'm thrilled by the support that OC Transpo is getting from council. You know, when you look at what we're doing, when in the customer first action plan, we talk about reliability of the system. Every little bit helps, so I'm feeling very comfortable when that was approved.
26: To pay for these measures, however, the city will have to use funding from the Transit Capital Reserve. It comes as OC Transpo is facing a $47 million hole in its budget.
25: BC Premier David Eby says he's not sure what U.S. President Donald Trump means when he says he's not looking to renew the Continental Trade Deal. Eby says Trump's latest position feels like a bad sequel to the president's book, The Art of the Deal.
28: I don't know if that's actually what he means. I don't know if this is going to change within 24 hours. If this is the art of the deal, it looks more like a giant mess to me. And so at some point, hopefully, we get a clear indication of what the United States is hoping to do from the president so that we can just get on with the business of either doing business or renegotiating the deal.
25: The deadline for renewal for the deal is July 1st.
26: Hundreds of farmers, community groups, and politicians from across the region gathered on Parliament Hill Wednesday to voice their opposition to the proposed high-speed rail project. CTV's Dylan Dyson has more.
29: Dave McAvoy was the locomotive for a train of protesters from Stone Mills, Ontario.
30: I have a small farm. If it's not directly affected, it may be affected by the secondary impacts. Local roads being cut off. We will lose our access to our emergency services.
29: They live in the corridor north of the St. Lawrence Seaway, where Aalto could potentially build its high-speed rail project.
30: Our whole lifestyle will be upset.
29: While there is no definitive route at this time, Aalto says the high-speed line would take travelers between Ottawa and Toronto in just 2 hours.
31: It saved me a whole 2 hours on the train, even though that's going to cost you more than it ever cost you before, and it's going to cost you for years on your taxes.
26: A spokesperson for Aalto says a report on its 100 days of public consultations on the first phase of the project will be released later this month. Another round of public consultations will be held in the fall. That's the latest from the CTV Newsroom. I'm Will Aiello.
25: And I'm Rosie Edda. Now, you're up to date.
4: Hot and sticky into your afternoon. 30 degrees is the daytime high today. We'll feel closer to 38 with that humidity in the forecast. We will see a mix of sun and cloud this morning. Then into your afternoon, starting around 2 p.m., we could start to see a few scattered showers or a risk of a thunderstorm. That will continue into the evening overnight. Dropping to 18 tonight, so staying pretty warm overnight. 30 degrees is also the high for tomorrow. A very similar day. Mix of sun and cloud to start things off. We could see some scattered thunderstorms late in the morning tomorrow. More sunshine into the afternoon. Stronger winds gusting out of the southwest tomorrow up to 40 kilometers an hour. Tomorrow will feel closer to 39 with that humidity. In the forecast on Saturday, a beautiful day ahead. Lots of sunshine and a high of 27. It's time to say yes to more. Just say CAA. 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In the CTV Weather Center, I'm Melissa Lamb.
3: Taking a look at the roads with Time Saver Traffic. We have a broken down vehicle on St. Guillaume Road at the 417. That's impacting traffic in both directions. Another collision on Strandherd Drive near Helene Campbell. Delays in both directions there as well. Collision involving a bus northbound on Riverside approaching Hunt Club. That's causing significant delays there. Avoid that area altogether. Eastbound on the 417, slowing down at the 416 split until around Bronson. Slowdowns continue westbound on the Queensway, approaching Green Bank as well as between St. Laurent and Nicholas. Avoid the Queensway altogether this morning. It is moving slowly in both directions. Some congestion westbound on the 174 between 10th Line and Montreal Road. Nothing too drastic in that direction. Nothing that's going to slow you down significantly. Champlain Bridge seeing some volume. All other bridges coming in from Gatineau are flowing well. The flashing red lights both ways at Alta Vista, at Randall. Expect delays if you are heading into that area. Tackling a big backyard project this spring? Find great savings on everything you need during the deck and fence event at Home Hardware on now till June 17th. With Time Saver Traffic, I'm Hunter Miller.
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1: Well, I don't think he said 51st state this time, but Donald Trump was talking about Canada again. We're on the eve of our renegotiation of the North American Free Trade Deal, and here's what he said while speaking to reporters yesterday.
2: How confident are you that you'll be able to renew the USMCA, and what more do you expect from Canada?
3: Well, I'm not looking to renew it. I made the deal, and the primary reason I made the deal is that NAFTA was the worst trade deal I've ever seen. Yeah. USMCA did one thing that I loved. After 6 years, it comes up for renewal. I don't know that I'm going to renew it, because, to be honest with you, the United States does much better. Hey, we don't need anything that Canada has. We don't need anything that Mexico has, but they need everything that we have.
1: Yeah, only the world were that simple, Donald. But anyway, you notice he started by saying he's not looking to renew it, and then he was a little less sure by the end of the sentence as to whether or not that was true. Eric Hamm joins us. He's CTV News U.S. political analyst, a former congressional staffer. Good morning, Eric.
4: Good morning. Good to be with you.
1: I think the level of panic in Canada these days compared with a year ago when he said those things is much, much lower. I think we just all kind of roll our eyes a little bit. I don't think we find them very credible anymore. But how concerned do you think we should be? Is this just Donald Trump negotiating 101?
4: No, I don't think there should be any level of concern at all. And in as far as his negotiating tactics, it speaks to someone who just fundamentally isn't serious about actual negotiation, quite frankly, doesn't understand the role and the scope of not only his job, but also engaging in a deal like this, particularly with countries that are seen as allies, supporters, and also where you have this economic integration between the three nations and how integral that is to his actual constituents, to businesses, to those companies that are literally paying to build his ballroom and to finance his company and enrich himself. So the fact that he continues to attempt to try to bully and use so much bluster, he continues to operate more like a third-rate reality television show host rather than the President of the United States, who not only has to look at what a deal like that means for the United States, for businesses, but also what it means for a regional and global economy, and also positioning the United States in the region to be able to compete with other regions across the globe. And so I think what we're seeing here is just someone who has been on the world stage for over a decade and still just fundamentally doesn't get it.
1: Yeah, I think that Iran has looked at his negotiating style and they don't find him credible anymore. A lot of bluster, big threats that he never follows through with. And I think now Canadians are looking at what's going on in the Persian Gulf region and feeling the same way. Like, just because he says he's going to destroy a civilization doesn't mean he's actually going to do that. But he must be under a lot of pressure, whether he admits it or not, whether he even recognizes it or not. The fact is, these tariffs have not helped the U.S. economy. The war in Iran dragging on is not helping the U.S. economy. The job numbers were a bit surprisingly good, but look at those inflation numbers that have just come in. There have got to be a lot of Americans, even people who voted for him, saying, wait a second, this is not what I signed up for. Can you feel that wind of change in Washington right now?
4: Oh, not just in Washington, but if you just go beyond and look at what's taking place in the states, if you just look at the demoralization of his party in many of these primaries, you've got ruby red states, places like Louisiana, South Carolina, where you're looking at primaries, and on the Democratic side, it's gangbusters. The numbers are absolutely mind-boggling. The turnout, the level of engagement by those Democrats. And then on the right, people are just completely demoralized. Not so much that they're going to actually flip necessarily and vote Democrat, but they just simply are not engaged. And I think a lot of that has to do with the fact that people are tired and fed up with the incompetence by this president and then his attempts to try to sell these arguments to the American people, as we saw yesterday, saying that he loves inflation. Where is that going to sell with people who are struggling with gas prices, struggling with rising food prices, and a war that they simply do not understand and have yet to receive any tangible idea as to why it's actually happening? And so, again, I think what we're seeing here is a president who has just run out of explanations, and the American people are not buying it and have simply tuned him out.
1: Is it possible that our country and Mexico can turn this into a win for him, offer up some things as a more conservative-thinking Canadian, which probably doesn't make me a very conservative American, but and I lived there and I didn't find myself as conservative as I thought I was, but I think there's a lot about our free trade deal and that would actually, if scrapped, would actually long-term benefit Canadians. There are some legitimate issues that Donald Trump has with the deal, that Joe Biden had with the deal, that other American presidents have had with Canada on the issue of lumber and dairy, and there probably needs to be some negotiating there. Can we turn some of those short-term defeats by giving them him something back into long-term win here because he needs a victory?
4: That's just it. You have even lawmakers that have put out statements saying that they want to see a negotiated CUSMA that involves greater protections and greater balance, particularly on dairy and lumber. And so what they want is they want an administration that will engage on those issues and make for a stronger deal. What we're seeing from this president, recognizing that he needs a win, recognizing that the economy is creating more anxiety for Americans, and rather than attempting to negotiate, he's engaged in this level of bluster, which is only hurting his chances, hurting his political narrative, when this could actually benefit the president. And I think both in Canada and Mexico, they certainly are attempting, I think, to give the president every opportunity to negotiate a deal that's not only beneficial to the region, but more importantly, beneficial to businesses and consumers in the United States. And President Donald Trump just seems to, like so many other things, just walk away from those easy wins and makes it much more difficult both for himself politically and for Americans economically.
1: My concern is that in order for it to look like a big win, it has to be a big issue. And I don't see it being on the radar of Americans, not nearly as much as it is on Canadians or probably Mexicans either. Are Americans talking about the free trade deal? Does this even matter to them at this moment? Or would you have to sell it to them as a big deal?
4: I think the president would have to sell it to them as a big deal, because you're right. It's not something that they are looking at. It's not something that they're watching with bated breath. However, it is a big deal because of the seamlessness in terms of the economies. And the president could certainly very easily make that sell, particularly in key battleground states like Michigan, where you have so many goods that travel back and forth. We're talking about billions of dollars per day over the Ambassador Bridge there in Detroit, Michigan. But the president right now is only continuing to attack Canada, and that's what Americans are seeing and hearing. And right now, Canada has a greater approval rating with Americans than the president does right now. And so again, this is where he is just continuing to step on his own messaging, to step on his own political approval ratings by continuing to attack Canada. Because again, Americans just don't see Canada in the way that the president does. which is making it that much more difficult for the president to be able to garner a very easy win at a time when he so desperately needs one.
1: Well, a lot of people are listening to us, even in Canada, and, well, not a lot, but there's a small number of Maple MAGAs who are listening right now going, yeah, Eric Hamm and Bill Carroll just don't get it. The president's not flailing around here. He has a greater strategy. We're too dumb to understand it, Eric. But you know what? I'm not too dumb to understand that in the end, putting food on the table is everybody's biggest priority. When an American president says he likes inflation, not many people are saying, yeah, me too. I like it when every month I have to pay more and more while my salary stays the same.
4: That's absolutely correct. And I think what you're saying right now is, again, a White House that is continuing to step on its own messaging, and a party that is attempting to stand behind this president, but it's becoming increasingly more difficult in order for that to happen. And when you look at how the president is engaged on negotiations with Iran, negotiations with Canada, I think what we're seeing here is a president who talks about the art of the deal, but constantly, continuously shows that he just doesn't understand fundamentally how to engage diplomatically or economically in order to get the best deal, not only for the nation, but also for the country's allies.
1: Yeah, if your favorite tactic is to bluff, maybe not write that down in a book for us all to see, and maybe every once in a while don't bluff, so we're not quite sure. Thank you, Eric. Good to talk to you.
4: Always a pleasure. Thanks, buddy. Take care.
1: Eric Hamm, CTV News U.S. political analyst, based in Washington, a former congressional staffer there. It's the Morning Rush. Good morning.
0: Ottawa, up to the minute.
1: Rosie's here from the CTV Newsroom. Good morning.
5: Good morning to you, Bill. Hundreds of farmers, community groups, and politicians from across the region gathered on Parliament Hill to voice their opposition to the proposed high-speed rail project. That was yesterday. And the project the protest consisted of farmers, advocacy groups, and politicians, all of them saying they don't want to see it happen. You know, when the federal government announced that we are really moving forward with this high-speed rail system, I thought we would see some opposition and hear some complaints, and then I thought it would die down. But this really seems to be building, this opposition to it.
1: Yeah, it does.
5: Mm-hmm.
1: It can be a little bit fierce.
5: Yeah, exactly. So,
1: why take the train, though? Just walk. I know people who will just say, you know what I'm going to do?
5: Okay.
1: I'm going to walk from Montreal to Ottawa. It's not even, I'll barely break a sweat. My wife was on social media last night, and she said two things. The first one was, did you know Rosie's walking from Montreal to Ottawa for charity? You know, can you guess what the second thing she said an instant later?
5: Why doesn't
1: she run? What are the three digits on the back of your credit card?
5: Yes. Yes, yes, yes.
1: Good for you.
5: So when
1: are you doing that?
5: Ziada is walking, and I told her I will accompany her. Ziada is one of our managers here at CTV News. She battled cancer and fought back and won, and so now she's raising funds for the Ottawa Hospital, and she says, what can I do?
1: Can I tell you why Ziada's the most annoying person in the building?
5: She never gives up, right?
1: She is so nice.
5: She's amazing.
1: And she went through that battle without a complaint.
5: Such grace, right, Bill?
1: And right? So there were days when she came into work, you think you really should be at home. No, I've got a lot of things to do. And what can I do to help you?
5: Oh,
1: I love Ziada.
5: Thank you. So
1: one of my favorite people on earth.
5: When she mentioned that she's going to put together this walk, I said, Ziada, I will walk part way with you. I don't know when it's going to happen, but count me in.
1: Oh, good for you.
5: She did.
1: So, good for you, Ziada.
5: Yeah. So it's great. So we'll promote that, and we'll get, it's okay. Sylvie, I'll talk to Sylvie. So we'll get the three digits on the back of your credit card. And thank you very much for your donation ahead of the event, Bill.
1: Great. Thank you, Rosie. Good to see you this morning.
5: Great to see you too.
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6: A mix of sun and cloud to start off your day. Temperature is extremely hot into the afternoon. 30 degrees today. We'll feel closer to 38 with that heat and humidity. In the forecast, we could see some scattered showers into your afternoon starting around 2 p.m., continuing till about 7. Risk of a thunderstorm in there as well. Overnight dropping to 18 degrees. Partly cloudy skies. We could see some more showers overnight and a risk of a thunderstorm. Bill?
1: It's 20 degrees right now. And it feels like 20 degrees. So far, that humidity is not having a big issue or big impact on us. Let's get an update on Time Saver traffic.
7: Bill, broken down vehicle on St. Guillaume Road at the 417 continues to cause delays in both directions. Collision on Strandherd Drive near Helene Campbell still causing delays in both directions there as well. Broken down bus northbound on Riverside approaching Hunt Club, and we do have a collision eastbound on the Kitchdibbamacan Parkway just before Island Park Drive. Avoid that direction this morning if you can. Back to you.
1: Thanks for that. We tried to talk to Catherine Kitts, the local councillor, about the coyote problem in Orleans, and she was tied up in a meeting in the morning, but she did speak to CFRA's Christy Cameron in the afternoon. If you missed it, I'll let you hear what she had to say about that. As the morning rush continues, good morning.
0: This is News Talk 580 CFRA.
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1: I saw a few people yesterday give me that look that says, yeah, that's a stretch, Bill. When I said, hey, this crossbow bolt that ended up in somebody's house near the park where the coyotes are hanging out, maybe someone was trying to shoot the coyotes. Yeah, whatever, Bill. That's a stretch. Even the homeowner told CTV News he thinks that's what happened. Because the bolt came from the park through his fence into the wall. Right next to his hot tub. He said, in fact, if it went over top of his hot tub, if someone had been in there, they might have been hit in the head with it. So we don't know for sure, of course, but people may be deciding, you know what? The city's not going to do it. We're going to do it. The city's looking at several options. We tried to talk to the local council member, Catherine Kitts, early in the morning, but she was busy. But she did talk to Christy Cameron in the afternoon, and officials say the park, which is near the Avalon neighborhood, is now temporarily closed, and they're considering options for a permanent solution. Now, this province doesn't allow, by law, cities to relocate wildlife more than 1 kilometer away, which would not take it very far and still near some very busy areas. But Councillor Kitts told Christy they have asked for an exemption.
2: We had made the request to the province initially to see if it, you know, an exemption would be possible, which was not granted. But given sort of the escalating situation, we've re-engaged with the province, and those conversations are happening at the staff level to see if they'll sort of make an exceptional exemption and allow us to relocate the coyotes a further distance away.

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2: Good morning. I'm Rosie Edden.
3: And I'm Willa Yellow. Your top headlines are coming up.
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4: Sunshine this morning, but we could see more active weather into the afternoon.
3: Ottawa City Council have voted to offer free O-Train and bus service over two weekends in the coming months to compensate for several disruptions so far this year. It's part of a motion by Councillor Sean Menard that includes a number of measures to boost transit reliability. CTV's Leah LaRocque spoke with Mayor Mark Sutcliffe.
4: One of the weekends will be at the end of September when Ottawa celebrates its 200th birthday. The other, whenever the eastern extension of Line 1 opens. The plan also includes improvements to paratranspo and the overhead catenary system on Line 1. Because OC Transpo is still facing a $47 million hole in its budget, the plan will all be paid for by Transit's depleting reserves.
5: The mayor says the city is trying to strike a balance.
6: I don't think the residents of Ottawa want a $4 refund if their bus isn't on time. They want their bus to be on time. So we're investing in better service.
4: Leah LaRocque, CTV News.
2: An Ottawa teenager is facing nearly a dozen charges, including arson, following a fire at a multi-million dollar home in Barrhaven Tuesday afternoon. First responders were called to Muirfield Gardens near Cedarview Road at around 3:30 p.m. Ottawa Fire Services spokesman Nick DeFazio says all residents were able to evacuate, but three dogs died in the blaze.
7: They completed two full searches of the structure in zero visibility conditions, but did confirm that there was no residents inside. Unfortunately, three dogs were found inside and had succumbed to their injuries.
2: The teenager is also facing two counts of uttering threats to cause death or bodily harm and three counts each of killing animals and causing unnecessary suffering to them. Six people are now displaced and damage is estimated at $1.5 million.
3: A suspect wanted for second degree murder in the death of an Ottawa man may be camping somewhere in rural BC. Ontario Provincial Police say 34-year-old Christo Richards died in hospital after being found injured in Lastuel Park in the town of Perth on April 12th. Lisa Laporte has more.
8: Police say a 46-year-old suspect was charged with conspiracy to commit murder in May, and their investigation has since led to the seizure of two firearms from a rural property in Terrace, BC. They say a 32-year-old from Ottawa has been charged with accessory after the fact to murder, while 34-year-old Joseph Medore is believed to be camping in rural BC.
3: Abbotsford police have said Medore has known associations in BC communities like Abbotsford, Chilliwack, Richmond, and Terrace.
2: U.S. President Donald Trump claims he's not looking to renew the Canada-U.S.-Mexico Free Trade Agreement, indicating the White House will blow past a July 1st deadline to review the pact. Here's CTV's Abigail Bimmen with comment from political analyst Scott Reed.
9: Donald Trump says he's not interested in renewing the North American Free Trade Pact as Canada pushes for a full 16-year extension.
10: I don't know that I'm going to renew it. We don't need anything that Canada has. We don't need anything that Mexico has, but they need everything that we have.
9: The July 1st deadline for a CUSMA review now just weeks away, but trade experts and Canadian government officials alike trying to calm concerned stakeholder nerves.
11: We've seen it so many times now. We know this is just how this guy talks in public. We know this is just the way he thinks he negotiates.
2: The comments from Trump coming yesterday as Prime Minister Mark Carney was briefing premiers on the status of the CUSMA trade talks. That's the latest from the CTV newsroom. I'm Rosie Edda.
3: 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Now you're up to date.
4: Hot and sticky into your afternoon. 30 degrees is the daytime high today. We'll feel closer to 38 with that humidity in the forecast. We will see a mix of sun and cloud this morning. Then into your afternoon, starting around 2 p.m., we could start to see a few scattered showers or a risk of a thunderstorm. That will continue into the evening overnight. Dropping to 18 tonight, so staying pretty warm overnight. 30 degrees is also the high for tomorrow, a very similar day. Mix of sun and cloud to start things off. We could see some scattered thunderstorms late in the morning tomorrow. More sunshine into the afternoon. Stronger winds gusting out of the southwest to more up to 40 kilometers an hour. Tomorrow will feel closer to 39 with that humidity. In the forecast on Saturday, a beautiful day ahead. Lots of sunshine and a high of 27.

0: 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In the CTV Weather Center, I'm Melissa Lamb.
1: Taking a look at the roads with Time Saver Traffic. The broken down vehicle at St. Guillaume Road at the 417 has been cleared. Collision on Strandherd Drive near Helene Campbell has also been taken care of. Broken down bus continues to cause delays northbound on Riverside approaching Hunt Club. Collision eastbound on the Kitchener-McCann Parkway at Island Park. Avoid that route if you are heading eastbound. It is moving slowly. Collision northbound on the 416 just before Hunt Club. Avoid that area if you can. Eastbound on the 417 continues to move slowly starting at the 416 split until around Bronson. Westbound on the Queensway, seeing some volume approaching Green Bank as well as between St. Laurent and Nicholas. Champlain Bridge, the only bridge giving you problems coming in from Gatineau. All other bridges are moving well. Tackling a big backyard project this spring? 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With Time Saver Traffic, I'm Hunter Miller.
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19: Good morning to you, Mr. Carroll.
18: We're here to get an update on the Sens off season and this amazing Stanley Cup final. I know, though, that as we get closer to the World Cup kickoff, that's going to dominate your thoughts. You're just soccer crazy, aren't you, Gord?
19: Well, you know what? It's ironic that you bring that up because right now I'm out on my back deck looking at the grass grow, and I'm not sure what could be more exciting than this.
18: There could be more goals scored in your backyard today than you'll see in the World Cup.
19: 100% sure. Correct. Yes.
18: Well, my son got me hooked, Gord. Give it a try.
19: Yeah, no. It's hard not to get excited, especially after, I think we've gone the full year. I think it's been about 52 weeks where it's probably safe to say at least once a week, if not three times a week, there's a feature on one of the television sports networks, that has a panel guessing who's going to be on the Canadian roster. And it started about a year ago. It's continued for 52 weeks, and I guess we'll find out if we haven't already who is going to play for Canada.
18: Well, we have a pretty good idea, but we're still waiting for some injuries to solve themselves.
19: Bill, we've been waiting for a year now, and boy, I can't wait now, honestly. Oh, wait a minute. Another blade has grown a centimeter.
18: All right, enough now. I'll tell you what is more exciting than watching grass grow. Yeah. Even if you don't care at this point which of these two teams wins the Stanley Cup, it is not boring. You just never know what's going to happen when you turn on that game.
19: Been absolutely outstanding, hasn't it? I think 8.3 goals per game the two teams are averaging. And look, we talk about the Stanley Cup playoffs. Oh, it's tight hockey. You know, it's defense first and defense wins championships, and it's not for the faint of heart. That's for sure. And no lead is a protected lead with the exception of the odd one, I guess, like third period the other night, with Carolina scoring early in the third, but they had a 2-0 lead and that was erased by Vegas. They had it twice and that was erased by Vegas. So, it's just been outstanding entertainment as much as anything. Both teams are in it to win it, obviously. And, I can't think of anything bad to say about what we're seeing from Vegas and Carolina right now.
18: Or you could tune in, it's 3-0, you go, this is a close game. You never, right?
19: Exactly, right? And how many times have you heard me say on our broadcast, 3-0 lead, worst lead in hockey? Well, yes, it can't be because, holy smokes, it's the sign of two teams that have an extreme amount of maturity, I guess is the best way to describe things. They just don't get phased. Their coaches are well-versed in situational hockey, and they have made the most of it. And you're right, a 3-0 lead, a 1-0 lead, a 2-1, whatever the score might be, it's not safe. And
18: both teams just seem to have that look on the bench that says, we're down 3-0, roll up your sleeves, just get out there and play the game, get next shift up, let's go. They don't seem panicked by it. Now, I'm always a little nervous to analyze a game in front of you because you analyze games for a living and you've been doing it for a long time. But here's my takeaway, right? You talked about 8-plus goals per game, especially a team like Carolina where they restrict you to like 2 shots a period a lot of times.
19: Yes.
18: So why are there so many goals? Here's my theory. Let me finish it because you're going to jump on me at first.
19: No, absolutely.
18: I have never seen more mistakes being made by such good teams. But it's not because of incompetence. It's because when you have the puck, the other team, whichever side we're talking about here, is on you so fast and so aggressively Each team is causing the other team to make mistakes. That's how I look at it. It's like, wow, there's no time out there to breathe. The best players in the world are going to make mistakes because they have to move so quickly.
19: No argument for me whatsoever on all the points that you just made. I will add that the coaches have an awful lot to do with what's happening on the ice. And you talk about mistakes, and yes, it's the players who make the mistakes, but and you have to take advantage of them. But it's, for me, it's the three R's of hockey: read, react, and reduce. You read the play. If you read it correctly, you react to it. And if you react to it correctly, you reduce the number of mistakes. And the team that makes the fewest mistakes usually ends up on the winning side of things. And the fact that the coaches have allowed these players to play a certain way, or have instructed the players to play a certain way, which makes it all the more remarkable for me to see John Tortorella come in with eight games left in the regular season. And what did he do? He did nothing. He told the players, you guys have been together a lot longer than we all have, so you guys figure it out. I'll stand back and I offer opinion and observation, but it's you guys who need to figure it out, because you're a very good team that can win hockey games. And that's what they've done. So, and John, and on the other side of the coin is Rod Brind'Amour, who, and we've talked about this throughout these playoffs, he's got an 8-year blueprint to work from. And most of the players that he's working with have been with him for the last 8 years. And he's ingrained in their brains a systematic play that is winning hockey. It's a formula that is winning hockey, and it's being proved right now.
18: Well, no one will be shocked to see this go 7 games, 3 overtime periods.
19: Well, and both teams can win on the road, right? That's the big thing. 7-3 are the Vegas Golden Knights on the road. I don't know if travel has anything to do with it. Carolina needed an extra day's break to play better in game 4 than they did in game 3. And they often say, and I can attest to this, you can too probably, that it's more difficult to travel west than it is east, as far as body clock is concerned. And I know it affects me. I would assume that it affects the athletes as well. So this is a quick turnaround here for both teams. Back in the east, friendly confines, but it matters not to Vegas because, as I said, 7-3 on the road.
18: Let's move to the Senators. I guess the one story I can ask you about in the time we have left is, in the summer you hear all kinds of rumors, and it now becomes news. If somebody speculates about a trade or even suggests a trade, that everybody quotes that person who quotes the next person, and then next thing you know, you feel like it's a fact. But you think the Senators are, as reported, showing interest in Jake DeBrusk from the Canucks? And if so, what could he bring to the team?
19: Well, he can bring a lot of grit and determination and maturity, a level of maturity. I was asked about this the other day, and my first thought was a player of high character. And I don't think it's any secret that the Senators have shown an interest in this young man in the past. For the last 5 years, he's had the ability to score at least 20 goals. Is he capable of more? Yes. You know, two things that came to mind for me when this first surfaced, and it's not the first time it surfaced. It surfaced a few years ago, before he signed with Vancouver, the long-term deal. And you know what? With the numbers that he puts up, that's $5 million and change here on average. He's an affordable player. But he has been inconsistent, I guess. You know, high character, but at times inconsistent throughout the course of the season. But, you know, 20 goals will get you $5 million now, or $5 million will get you 20 goals now. And I think he'd be a very good fit. So where there's smoke, there's fire. And this is not the first time there's been some smoke from the Senators and or linking to the Senators with Jake DeBrusk.
18: Is he a free agent, or would it need a trade?
19: No, it would be a trade. And with the amount of change that is going through the Vancouver Canucks locker room right now, and the organization as a whole, front office, coaching, and now into the locker room, the Senators would have to pony up something to get him. But it's certainly worth a look. That's for sure.
18: Well, thank you. I'll let you go and do your homework on the World Cup of Soccer so you're prepared. And
19: just looking for the lawnmower. Oh, yeah, there it is right there.
18: And we'll have a couple of great hockey games to watch between now and the next time we talk.
19: Can't wait. Yes, sir.
18: All right.
19: Have a good one.
18: Thank you, Gord. Gord Wilson from TSN 1200, where he does the color commentary on the radio broadcast.
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20: An update to a story we've been covering this week coming into the CTV newsroom. Canada and the United States have agreed to delay the opening of the Gordie Howe Bridge. This comes from the Windsor-Detroit Bridge Authority, saying the two countries are taking time to resolve any outstanding issues. We heard that invitations had been sent out for a ribbon cutting, which was supposed to happen tomorrow. No updated timeline for opening has yet been made available. In the CTV newsroom, I'm Connor Ray.
18: Doug Ford 1, Mark Carney 0 on that one. Just a couple of days ago, the Prime Minister was predicting that it would open on time this week. Give me a minute and I'll get caught up on that story because I want to see exactly what they're saying about it and whether this is a political delay or because they were having some problems with some of the final touches on the bridge too. Anyway, that's coming up here in a minute. But first, an update from the CTV Weather Center.
21: A mix of sun and cloud to start off your day. Temperature is extremely hot into the afternoon. 30 degrees today. We'll feel closer to 38 with that heat and humidity. In the forecast, we could see some scattered showers into your afternoon starting around 2 p.m., continuing till about 7. Risk of a thunderstorm in there as well. Overnight dropping to 18 degrees. Partly cloudy skies. We could see some more showers overnight and a risk of a thunderstorm. Bill?
18: Yeah, it's a beautiful looking day out there, but the humidex is now kicked in big time. 29 degrees is what it feels like out there this morning. It's actually 21, but it feels like 29. Time saver traffic.
1: Bill, the broken down bus northbound on Riverside continues to cause delays. Approaching Hunt Club, avoid that direction this morning. Collision eastbound on the Kitchener McCann Parkway at Island Park. That's slowing things down in that area. Collision northbound on the 416 just before Hunt Club. Some slowdowns in that direction. And a collision westbound on Leitrim at Ramseyville. Eastbound on the 417, traffic is starting to ease up a little bit in that direction, but still some volume between the 416 split until around Maitland. Slowdowns westbound on the Queensway approaching Greenbank, as well as between St. Laurent and Nicholas. Back to you.
18: Thank you for that. Okay, so the Gordie Howe Bridge will not open this week after all. Who knows how long this is going to take now, but are they reacting to Donald Trump's anger yesterday about Canada and we don't have anything you need? Who knows? Dig into it a little bit here coming up as the morning rush continues. Good morning.
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28: Coming up this weekend, the Navy Bike Ride happening Saturday at Hogsback Park. 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
1: Yeah, you just have a little bit of the yolk right there. Yeah, no, just beside your nose. Mm-hmm. Yeah. Sorry, I'm just helping our prime minister get the egg off his face. Yes, the Gordie Howe Bridge will open this week, he said at the beginning of the week. Doug Ford, the premier, said, well, we'll see. I've heard conflicting things. Now we're hearing that Canada and the U.S. have agreed to postpone the opening indefinitely. And I don't even know what that means when this is a CTV news story I'm looking at in front of me now. Good for you guys, got it online pretty quickly. But Canada and the U.S. have agreed to postpone. Who is that? Is that the prime minister and the president? Who did, is it the federal government decided provincially? Who decided this? And why are they doing it? Is it because of the political conversation problem we're having? If you listen to Chuck Andere, who is the interim chief executive officer and chief legal officer of the authority that will run this bridge, the Windsor-Detroit Bridge Authority, he almost makes it seem like it's just not quite ready physically. He said, this decision reflects a joint, I'm paraphrasing here because the article did, reflects a joint commitment to ensure the cross-border span is ready before it begins operations. Then he talked about the workers and thank you for the great work you did getting us this far. Makes it sound like it's not actually ready to open. I don't know about that, but because you would have known, wouldn't you have known that? Right? Well, we still have a couple of bolts to put in the bridge so it doesn't fall into the river. They would have known that a couple of days ago. Sounds more political than that, but it also sounds like we're going to be sniffing around on this story all day to try to get more information. It's the Morning Rush. Good morning. I'm Bill Carroll. Coming up after the news, we're going to talk to an associate professor. It always sounds boring, doesn't it? We're going to talk to a professor at the Daly Atlanta School of Public Health. No, this guy is a wildlife expert, and I want to talk to him about what is really going on with the coyotes. Have they decided they're taking their country back? Maybe they're upset they heard a rail line was running through parts of it. I don't know. But anyway, we're going to get into that a little bit coming up in the next 30 minutes as the Morning Rush continues.
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2: The FIFA World Cup kicks off when Mexico hosts South Africa Thursday, June 11th. 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
9: Sunshine this morning, but we could see more active weather into the afternoon.
7: With an update to a story we are covering today, here's Connor Ray.
10: Rosie, Canada and the U.S. have agreed to delay the opening of the Gordie Howe Bridge. This comes from the Windsor-Detroit Bridge Authority, saying the two countries are taking time to resolve any outstanding issues. Invitations had been sent out for a ribbon cutting on the $6.4 billion bridge for Friday. Prime Minister Mark Carney said on Tuesday that the bridge would be open by the end of this week, but then added the following day that if it takes a little longer, it will take a little longer. President Donald Trump said in February the U.S. would need to be compensated before he would allow the bridge to open. The Gordie Howe Bridge's construction was paid in full by Canada, and those costs are meant to be recovered through bridge tolls that will be shared with Michigan once it's fully paid for. Rosie and Will, back to you.
7: Ottawa police say a teenager is now facing arson charges in connection to a house fire in Barrhaven on Tuesday that took the lives of three dogs. Emergency crews were called to Mirfield Gardens near Cedarview Road just before 3:30 p.m. CTV's Katie Griffin has more.
6: The residents were able to escape. One person suffered smoke inhalation. Three dogs were killed. Police say a young person who can't be named because of their age has been charged with multiple offenses, including arson, two counts of uttering threats to cause death or bodily harm, and three counts each of killing animals and causing unnecessary suffering to them. The arson unit conducting the investigation alongside Ottawa Fire and the Office of the Fire Marshal.
7: Six people are now displaced and damage is estimated at $1.5 million.
8: Ottawa Transit riders will get two free weekends of O-Train and bus service after a motion passed at City Council on Wednesday. The move is in an effort to compensate for several disruptions so far this year. One of the three transit weekends will be at the end of September when Ottawa celebrates its 200th birthday, and the other will be determined once the eastern extension of Line 1 officially opens. There's also a number of measures in the motion to boost reliability, including improvements to paratranspo and the overhead catenary system of Line 1. OC Transpo GM Rick Leary speaking with CTV News.
11: What I tell you is I'm thrilled by the support that OC Transpo is getting from council. You know, when you look at what we're doing, when in the customer first action plan, we talk about reliability of the system. Every little bit helps, so I'm feeling very comfortable when that was approved.
8: To pay for these measures, however, the city will have to use funding from the Transit Capital Reserve. It comes as OC Transpo is facing a $47 million hole in its budget. Hundreds of farmers, community groups, and politicians from across the region gathered on Parliament Hill Wednesday to voice their opposition to the proposed high-speed rail project. CTV's Dylan Dyson has more.
12: Dave McAvoy was the locomotive for a train of protesters from Stone Mills, Ontario.
13: I have a small farm. If it's not directly affected, it may be affected by the secondary impacts. Local roads being cut off. We will lose our access to our emergency services.
12: They live in the corridor north of the St. Lawrence Seaway, where Aalto could potentially build its high-speed rail project.
13: Our whole lifestyle will be upset.
12: While there is no definitive route at this time, Aalto says the high-speed line would take travelers between Ottawa and Toronto in just 2 hours.
14: It saved me a whole 2 hours on the train, even though that's going to cost you more than it ever cost you before, and it's going to cost you for years on your taxes.
8: A spokesperson for Aalto says a report on its 100 days of public consultations on the first phase of the project will be released later this month. Another round of public consultations will be held in the fall. That's the latest from the CTV Newsroom. I'm Will Aiello.
7: And I'm Rosie Edda. 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
9: Hot and sticky into your afternoon. 30 degrees is the daytime high today. We'll feel closer to 38 with that humidity in the forecast. We will see mix of sun and cloud this morning. Then into your afternoon, starting around 2 p.m., we could start to see a few scattered showers or a risk of a thunderstorm. That will continue into the evening overnight. Dropping to 18 tonight, so staying pretty warm overnight. 30 degrees is also the high for tomorrow. A very similar day. Mix of sun and cloud to start things off. We could see some scattered thunderstorms late in the morning tomorrow. More sunshine into the afternoon. Stronger winds gusting out of the southwest tomorrow, up to 40 kilometers an hour. Tomorrow we'll feel closer to 39 with that humidity. In the forecast on Saturday, a beautiful day ahead. Lots of sunshine and a high of 27. In the CTV Weather Center, I'm Melissa Lamb.
15: Taking a look at the roads with Time Saver Traffic. Broken down bus northbound on Riverside Drive approaching Hunt Club, still causing delays in that direction. Collision eastbound on the Ketchikan-McCann Parkway at Island Park, slowing things down in that direction. Collision northbound on the 416 just before Hunt Club, not causing too much volume in that direction, but something to be aware of. A collision westbound on Leitrim at Ramseyville, some slowdowns being caused in that direction. Eastbound on the 417 continues to move slowly, beginning at the 416 split until around Maitland. Slowdowns continue westbound on the Queensway, approaching Green Bank, as well as between St. Laurent and Nicholas. 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
1: So, no opening of the Gordie Howe Bridge. Did anyone actually think that was going to happen this week? I don't think so. Don't know why the Prime Minister stuck his neck out on that one. That was a dumb call to be so committed to it early in the week. Everybody else was going, what? You know, a lot of problems with that bridge. You really think it's going to open? He seems so sure. But by yesterday, he was hedging. Well, if it takes a little longer, it takes a little longer. Now today, it's not going to happen. Anyway, I won't be traveling across it anytime soon, whether it's open or not. Well, I wouldn't be if it's not open, I guess. It's 9:09. It is Thursday morning. Good morning. I'm Bill Carroll, and it's time to get busy here.
0: Your morning drive is over.
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0: Now it's time to talk.
3: It is time.
0: Like your morning coffee, we're coming in hot.
1: Here we go. Looks to me like the Liberals chickened out a little bit on this bill. Yeah, the online harms bill. We finally have more details about what's in it, except the main part is missing. So, yes, they're going to protect our children. They're going to act as parents. They've done such a great job raising the country in the last decade or so. I'm sure you trust them with your kids. Here, take them. Turn them into whatever you want. Little woke, annoying spenders. Go ahead. Turn them into that. Have at it. Well, I don't mind that they want to restrict people under 16, children under 16, from going to certain social media sites and other places. They're children. The adults get to decide. Whether you agree with the decision or not, it's a duly elected government. They made the call. I'm just not sure that it's going to work particularly well. And I've thought about this a lot for the past couple of days, talked to some people about it. You've heard some of them on the air. I've had conversations off the air. And I finally found a landing place for this. And here's my view on it. Any little bit helps, I suppose, but I am under no illusion that this is going to help very much. In the end, it comes down to a mom and a dad, or a mom and a mom, or dad, whatever your family looks like. That's your business. It's going to come down to parents and children. That you're going to have to do 80% of the heavy lifting. Because I don't trust that this will change much. I think that no matter how much you try to enforce it, kids are smart. They will find ways around it. I just have zero doubt about that. But this is the thing. What's missing from this bill, the piece of information we don't know, is the one thing I wanted to know. How? How are you going to make sure that a 14-year-old doesn't go somewhere you don't want them to go? And they left that out. You know why they left it out? Because that's always going to be the hardest part. They know people are going to be furious when you realize that in order to get onto your Facebook page, yes, I'm talking to you, soccer dad, soccer mom, in order to get onto your Facebook page, it's going to have to confirm that you are you. How is it going to do that except by looking at you? And I could tell you, any social media, sorry, boss, they love us around here to be on social media to promote our shows and stuff. Sorry, boss. If I have to have a camera look at me in order to get into my own social media account, I sign out of that social media account the same day they put that into effect. I don't. And of course it's going to have to. Otherwise my kids will get my password and use my account to get in. You got to make sure it's me. And then you have to make sure that the kid who is, say, 15 isn't lying and saying they're 17. There's apparently some technology that can kind of guess at the age of kids, but it's not going to be 100%. Either way, though, they're looking at you. In the privacy of your bedroom? In the privacy of your living room? In the privacy of your office? And bathroom viewing of social media is now absolutely over, isn't it? I have to tell you, I got a bit of a scare the other day. Just stepped out of the shower. I had a FaceTime coming in, and I just wanted to answer audio. It's a call I needed to take. First of all, did you know how hard it is to swipe your iPhone when your fingers are wet? Yeah, it doesn't really work. So now I'm trying to dry my hands really quickly, and then I'm swiping. It still doesn't work because now I made the screen wet. Then I wipe it off, and for an instant, I thought, did I just do video here? No, I don't. I didn't. Well, thank God, because I am as naked as the day I was born. Nobody wants to see that. I once tried to call, but I FaceTimed by mistake. This is about a year ago. A very prominent Canadian personality. Someone you would know very well. And he answered in the bathroom with a towel around his waist. It was terrifying. So I don't want to be that guy. The world does not to see not see my old man moves. The world does not. Anyway, this is the hardest part of all of this. It was always going to be the hardest part. Is how do you enforce it? And the Liberals decided, yeah, we don't need the argument yet. We're going to deal with that later. I don't think I imagined that. I read 3-year articles, and the detail does not seem to be there. Anyway, they tabled the legislation to ban kids, to regulate artificial intelligence chatbots. Excuse me a second. I'm getting over that cold I had last week. Now it's all kind of breaking up, so excuse the phlegm. The bill would force social media platforms to block access to children under 16 unless they put sufficient safeguards in place to get an exemption from the government. That just feels like too much government, doesn't it? The Culture Minister, Mark Miller, says social media and AI platforms have a responsibility to protect our kids from harmful content.
2: The measures in this bill represent, in my view, the basic expectation that parents and Canadians for keeping their kids safe online. I believe all parties should agree on the importance of these minimum safeguards.
1: Okay, that's important. So what will the exemptions be? Oh, they haven't done that yet either. That's not in the bill. That will be determined later through regulations. Again, they chickened out. And yes, again, this is the fourth version of the story I have in front of me now. It says the bill doesn't lay out how the platforms will verify the ages of users. Like that's some insignificant little detail. Miller was asked about what potential methods they're looking at, and here's the answer.
2: There'll be a back and forth with platforms as to what protects people's privacy and what is adequate and sufficient in the circumstances.
1: I want you to hear that in context again. Get ready to play that same clip again, Ben. So you don't know what techniques we'll use to verify the age. Could you give us an idea about possible mechanisms you'd use? And he said, what?
2: There'll be a back and forth with platforms as to what protects people's privacy and what is adequate and sufficient in the circumstances.
1: That's not the answer. That's not the answer to the question asked. What potential one? Tell us what's out there that you'll be looking at. Nope, won't even answer that. So, thanks. Very helpful piece of legislation. Really excited about it. Feel safer for my kids as we speak. It's 9:16 coming up next. We'll talk to someone who studies animals like coyotes to find out why we seem to see more of them in our city landscapes and what we do about it. That's next as the Morning Rush continues. Good morning.
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3: Mix of sun and cloud to start off your day. Temperature is extremely hot into the afternoon. 30 degrees today. We'll feel closer to 38 with that heat and humidity. In the forecast, we could see some scattered showers into your afternoon starting around 2 p.m., continuing till about 7. Risk of a thunderstorm in there as well. Overnight dropping to 18 degrees. Partly cloudy skies. We could see some more showers overnight and a risk of a thunderstorm. In the CTV Weather Center, I'm Melissa Lamb.
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1: When I first heard about mosquito.buzz a decade ago, I'd never heard of this. I'd never heard you could treat your backyard. What if I don't have a fence? Doesn't matter. What if I have a creek behind me? Doesn't matter. We can put a perimeter around your home that will keep most of the mosquitoes out. Mosquito.buzz. It was very unique, part of the Neutral on Ottawa family. Now, I'm going to tell you that I've had at least 3, maybe it's 4, people either come to my door or text me that they're doing this kind of work now. It's everywhere. All I can tell you is this. 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We follow all the rules and regulations. We don't use the product close to the river. 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Not a wasp's nest. a beehive. 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You can have that removed. You can have it put somewhere else. 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So they're really good and careful. And I know that about them because I have experience with them. That's why I recommend Mosquito.Buzz. 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
1: I don't know if I ever saw a coyote when I was growing up in Toronto. We lived near a ravine. Never. And then later you'd start to see them. They were pretty jumpy. They get anywhere near you, boom, they just vanish. They're gone. Now, Markham, Ontario, north of Toronto, police are warning about concerning coyote behavior in a park and the area around a park over the past 24 hours. There was a child scratched by a coyote at a playground. Luckily, no one seriously injured. So it's not just Orleans, not just our coyote biting problem. It's a problem throughout the province. So what's going on? What's changing here? Daniel Werb is a very smart professor guy from the University of Toronto and author of Our Wild Familiars, How Animals Are Adapting to Cities and Reshaping the Natural World. Good morning, Professor. Thanks for talking to us.
2: Good morning. Thanks for having me.
1: Well, am I imagining it, or are coyotes becoming a little too comfortable around people?
2: You're certainly not imagining it. And, you know, you said this is a provincial problem or issue. I mean, it's really a continental issue. Over the past 100 years or so, we've seen coyotes expand their home range by about 50 kilometers per decade. And really, you know, they used to be limited to kind of the central areas of North America between various mountain ranges, you know, prairies, deserts, that kind of area. But now, of course, we're seeing them absolutely everywhere, like as far as Cape Breton Island Los Angeles. So it's an issue that's been escalating for quite a while, and it's aggravated by city sprawl. And, you know, the challenge that I think a lot of municipalities have right now is finding a way to balance the growth of cities and towns with the impact that that has on wildlife like coyotes.
1: Yeah, I lived in L.A., and they come down from the mountains. They look a lot scrawnier than our coyotes do. They come down because, you know, there's a lack of water, drought after drought, a lack of food up there, so they start to expand. Is that the issue, generally speaking, similar here in Ontario, that they're just looking for food in further places, or is it an explosion of the population, lack of predators? What exactly is it that's making them expand their territory?
2: It's a few issues that are sort of intersecting. So, you know, about, I'd say 30 years ago or so, 40 years ago, when there was major sprawl happening in a lot of cities, you saw, new suburban developments kind of spring up in a matter of weeks or months. And those would be areas that coyotes were previously living in. And so suddenly you've got, a totally reshaped environment where coyotes used to just, you know, be basically in the wild. And now they have to learn how to navigate, urban areas. What's happened more recently, and I think you really hit the nail on the head, is with climate change, there is a need for water. And what we've seen is smaller animals, you know, like rodents, rabbits, pigeons even, moving into cities where they have a more reliable source of food. And as they move into cities, and not only food, but water as well, and as they move into cities, they lure coyotes in as well. Right. So you've kind of got this dual, a triple motivator, right? Because you've got sprawl that traps coyotes within urban areas that are expanding. Then you've got their need for water and reliable food sources that they can get from, you know, from food waste as well as water sources in cities that are pretty reliable. But then you've also got these smaller prey species that have also moved into cities and are also bringing coyotes in.
1: So true. I mean, in the suburbs of Toronto where I was growing up, you'd see squirrels maybe, but you didn't see rabbits and groundhogs as often as you do now. You're right. So their food supply has moved closer to us as well. That all makes sense. Is it a particular risk, though, that now coyotes are born into suburban areas where they're used to people, children, the sound of them laughing and playing on swings and joggers going by, people on bikes, that they stop being afraid of us, and so they're trying to interact with us more?
2: Yeah, so, you know, compared to a lot of other urban animals, coyotes are what we call neophobic. So that means they're scared of new things. So on balance, if you take a coyote and you put it in the city, it's going to be really skittish. However, studies have shown that, you know, if the more generations of coyotes that are born within contact with humans, that skittishness fades away and they become bolder and bolder. And so, you know, there were studies done that basically posted up a human next to a coyote mother, and when she gave birth to pups, those pups were sort of scared of the human. But the next litter that she had, you know, after she had become extremely used to seeing humans, you know, that skittishness in the next generation of pups was basically gone. Now,
1: can I ask you before I let you go, because that time is an issue here, and you're making so many great points, but is it possible that the coyotes, like we're seeing in Orleans here, are so used to people that their intent is not, I mean, they can't want to eat an adult human being. That's a big bite to take and try to chew on, but are they maybe

0: the park before they breed there.
1: Exactly.
0: Yeah. Thanks for your time today. Appreciate it.
1: Happy to be here. Thanks. Bye.
0: Professor Daniel Werb, his book is Our Wild Familiars, How Animals Are Adapting to Cities and Reshaping the Natural World. It's the Morning Rush. Good morning. I'm Bill Carroll. Dr. Barry Dworkin, medical myth-busting, standing by just around the corner.
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3: Good morning. I'm Rosie Edden.
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5: Sunshine this morning, but we could see more active weather into the afternoon.
3: With an update to a story we are covering today, here's Connor Ray.
6: Rosie, Canada and the U.S. have agreed to delay the opening of the Gordie Howe Bridge. This comes from the Windsor-Detroit Bridge Authority, saying the two countries are taking time to resolve any outstanding issues. Invitations had been sent out for a ribbon cutting on the $6.4 billion bridge for Friday. Prime Minister Mark Carney said on Tuesday that the bridge would be open by the end of this week, but then added the following day that if it takes a little longer, it will take a little longer. President Donald Trump said in February the U.S. would need to be compensated before he would allow the bridge to open. The Gordie Howe Bridge's construction was paid in full by Canada, and those costs are meant to be recovered through bridge tolls that will be shared with Michigan once it's fully paid for. Rosie and Will, back to you.
4: Ottawa City Council have voted to offer free O-Train and bus service over two weekends in the coming months to compensate for several disruptions so far this year. It's part of a motion by Councillor Sean Menard that includes a number of measures to boost transit reliability. CTV's Leah LaRocque spoke with Mayor Mark Sutcliffe.
7: One of the weekends will be at the end of September when Ottawa celebrates its 200th birthday. The other, whenever the eastern extension of Line 1 opens. The plan also includes improvements to paratranspo and the overhead catenary system on Line 1. Because OC Transpo is still facing a $47 million hole in its budget, the plan will all be paid for by Transit's depleting reserves.
8: The mayor says the city is trying to strike a balance.
9: I don't think the residents of Ottawa want a $4 refund if their bus isn't on time. They want their bus to be on time. So we're investing in better service.
7: Leah LaRocque, CTV News.
10: An Ottawa teenager is facing nearly a dozen charges, including arson, following a fire at a multi-million dollar home in Barrhaven Tuesday afternoon. First responders were called to Muirfield Gardens near Cedarview Road at around 3:30 p.m. Ottawa Fire Services spokesman Nick DeFazio says all residents were able to evacuate, but three dogs died in the blaze.
11: They completed two full searches of the structure in zero visibility conditions, but did confirm that there was no residents inside. Unfortunately, three dogs were found inside and had succumbed to their injuries.
10: The teenager is also facing two counts of uttering threats to cause death or bodily harm and three counts each of killing animals and causing unnecessary suffering to them. Six people are now displaced and damage is estimated at $1.5 million.
4: A suspect wanted for second degree murder in the death of an Ottawa man may be camping somewhere in rural BC. Ontario Provincial Police say 34-year-old Christo Richards died in hospital after being found injured in Lastuel Park in the town of Perth on April 12th. Lisa Laporte has more.
12: Police say a 46-year-old suspect was charged with conspiracy to commit murder in May, and their investigation has since led to the seizure of two firearms from a rural property in Terrace, BC. They say a 32-year-old from Ottawa has been charged with accessory after the fact to murder, while 34-year-old Joseph Medore is believed to be camping in rural BC.
4: Abbotsford police have said Medore has known associations in BC communities like Abbotsford, Chilliwack, Richmond, and Terrace.
10: That's the latest from the CTV newsroom. I'm Rosie Edda.
4: And I'm Willa Yellow. Now you're up to date.
5: Hot and sticky into your afternoon. 30 degrees is the daytime high today. We'll feel closer to 38 with that humidity in the forecast. We will see a mix of sun and cloud this morning. Then into your afternoon, starting around 2 p.m., we could start to see a few scattered showers or a risk of a thunderstorm. That will continue into the evening overnight. Dropping to 18 tonight, so staying pretty warm overnight. 30 degrees is also the high for tomorrow. A very similar day. Mix of sun and cloud to start things off. We could see some scattered thunderstorms late in the morning tomorrow. More sunshine into the afternoon. Stronger winds got. Testing.

0: to the southwest, to more up to 40 kilometers an hour. Tomorrow we'll feel closer to 39 with that humidity. In the forecast on Saturday, a beautiful day ahead, lots of sunshine and a high of 27. In the CTV Weather Center, I'm Melissa Lamb.
1: Taking a final look at the roads with Time Saver Traffic. The broken down bus northbound on Riverside has been taken care of. Collision eastbound the Kitchener and McCann Parkway at Island Park has also been cleared. Collision northbound on the 416 before Hunt Club has been cleared. Collision westbound on Leitrim at Ramseyville continues to cause some delays in that direction. Eastbound on the 417 still seeing some slowdowns beginning around Greenbank until Bronson. Slowdowns westbound on the Queensway approaching Greenbank. Lots of construction going on in that area, as well as between St. Laurent and Nicholas. 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With Time Saver Traffic, I'm Hunter Miller.
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15: Good morning, Doc. How are you this morning?
16: I'm fine. You sure you want to go to a soccer game, Bill?
15: Not entirely. No. For a couple of reasons. One, it's in the U.S. Goes against my brain at the moment. Doing it for my son. But also, yeah, I'm a bit of a germ phobe. And the idea, at least I'm not flying. We're going to drive. So
16: that's good.
15: I'm not going to be in that flying test tube in the air, where I always seem to get sick whenever I go anywhere. The World Cup is bringing millions of people into North America. So what? Well, because I first dismissed that. So what? Well, they're all pouring into the same stadiums, though, and on the same buses and the transit system. So It's a bit unusual that they're all coming together in one place. They're not all going to visit their grandmother this summer. So does that change the calculation a little bit?
16: Well, it does. It creates almost a perfect storm for infectious diseases that are airborne. So things like measles. Measles is the big one, right? That's what this article has stated. We've talked about before. Measles is the major consideration amongst other contagious diseases like Norwalk virus, rotavirus. These are diarrheal or intestinal illnesses, and hepatitis A. And other, and some mosquito-borne illnesses, less of an issue with that. But this is what I, as I mentioned, a perfect storm. You have people coming into specific cities, so 16 cities around North America, large crowds, packed stadiums, bars, restaurants, tourist spots for 6 weeks. And so you need to be able to monitor people coming in from all over the world because, again, public health controls and policies in countries around the world are vastly different. Vaccination is vastly different. There are countries where there's incomplete vaccination, and unfortunately, Canada and the United States fall into that category now with regards to measles. So, highly contagious disease. One person can infect 18 others. So, when you think about that, those considerations, close proximity, people coming to specific destinations more so than others, you need to be able to monitor this very closely. So in the United States, they have what's called the Health Security Operations Center at Georgetown University, and they're analyzing nationwide data to be able to look at the situation on a day-to-day basis and report back to hundreds of different local and state authorities. In Canada, we have the Public Health Agency of Canada Centre for Emergency Preparedness and Response that is supposed to do the same thing. So we have a sort of a similar organization. But again, the main thing is measles and stomach bugs. Those are the main things. And I have a feeling that you'll likely see more of the gastrointestinal things occur because they occur much more quickly, whereas measles has a 7 to 21 day range for incubation, so it may take a bit of time to see that occur, and might occur towards the end of the soccer tournament as opposed to the beginning, whereas these other diseases may start more quickly. So yeah, it is a concern. You can't not ignore this because of the fact that these particular organisms thrive in this kind of situation.
15: And it's not like everybody just packs up and goes home afterwards. They're mixing with people who live locally who are at the games.
16: Right.
15: Then they go back to their families, they go back to their workplaces, and it spreads from there. So next thing you know, it's a threat to everyone, not just soccer fans.
16: Yeah. Now, the soccer tournament, the World Cup's going to happen. You can't say, well, we're not going to have the World Cup, but I wouldn't be surprised if you see local outbreaks. Again, you got 16 cities, so the likelihood of nothing happening is probably an impossible dream, right? When you think about the millions of people coming in, the packing in of close proximity of everybody, that to assume that no one has an infectious disease or no one is infected is not realistic. So the main thing is to control an outbreak or control the development of these things by making people aware. So at least you can take some precautions. And hey, you know, as you are want to say, Bill, all the time, there is a way to prevent a lot of this stuff. But, you know, it seems that the lesson is never learned completely.
15: I don't know what to talk about. Well, we did something crazy. I'm going with my son. And
16: yeah.
15: We did something crazy with him 20 years ago or so. We vaccinated him.
16: Yeah, it's
15: against
16: yeah.
15: measles, mumps, rubella. I don't, have you ever heard of that? This vaccine thing? It's cutting edge, brand new stuff.
16: Yeah, there's vaccines for hepatitis A too, rotavirus for small children to prevent them from getting sick. So there are things that can be done to at least mitigate the potential for an outbreak. And
15: geez, do I need to come to your office for a vaccination for anything before I go? You got me worried. Is there a vaccination for stomach flu? I don't want that.
16: There isn't, but hepatitis A, which is hepatitis A, is waterborne. It's person to person. It's not a pleasant way when you think about the hygiene practices and how that virus takes advantage of poor hygiene practices regarding bathroom use. So there is a vaccination for hepatitis A if you haven't had that when traveling. And that would be a good thing to take if you're in, again, close proximity with people in packed areas and people using bathrooms all the time.
15: Well, thanks for spoiling the World Cup for all of us, Doc. Really appreciate
16: it. My pleasure to do so. Anytime.
15: Medical Myth Busting with Dr. Barry Dworkin, host of House Calls Sunday mornings at 11 on the iHeartRadio Network. You can catch Medical Myth Busting anytime on the iHeartRadio Network. Actually, the whole show is posted there pretty early in the day if you want to go back and listen. I think I talk to more people now who listen later than actually are listening to live. I don't think that's actually true, but that's the ones I hear from. In fact, they send me notes in real time. I'll be out running some chores and I'll get a note from someone. I totally agree with you on that, Bill. Good for you. It's 2 in the afternoon. I'm thinking, what the hell are they talking about? I have no idea what you're listening to right now. If you're going to send me a note about something you're listening to in podcast form, maybe just say, hey, checking out your interview with the coyote guy. And then make your comment. Okay, just a little tip. Also, don't forget to become a subscriber to the CFRA YouTube channel where you can watch the 7 a.m. sound off most days. Unless I'm really, really, really lazy, we record it, the video of it, and we post it later in the day. Marianne McClarty actually is in charge of that, who's helping us out today while Bunda's gone, today and tomorrow. So, yeah, subscribe. Doesn't cost you any money to do that. But it helps us in some way that was explained to me, and I thought, I really don't know or care what you're talking about right now. But if it's important that they subscribe as opposed to just viewing, I will ask them politely. So I'm doing that now. And then you can watch them, you can share them. If I'm not there on a given day, it's because probably I'm having a bad hair day or a bad laundry day, or I just wanted to play a soundbite that wasn't going to get picked up by the method we use to record, which I guess we have to work on. But anyway, CFRA, YouTube channel, it's a thing now. I'm a TV star. I'm going to have them bring in makeup people every day now, hair, wardrobe. It's going to be great. Can you imagine? No, that will not happen. I'll just dim the lights or squint when you watch. One final thought on what is shaping up to look like an international dispute between two countries. The Gordie Howe Bridge, it's actually not that at all. That's coming up next on The Morning Rush.
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17: Mostly cloudy skies this morning into your afternoon. Some sunshine today and hot. 30 degrees is the high. Will feel closer to 38 with that Humidex. The UV index today, very high, sitting at 9. We could see some scattered showers this afternoon. Risk of a thunderstorm as well. And stronger winds gusting late this morning up to 40 kilometers an hour. That will continue this evening, dropping to 18 in the overnight. In the CTV Weather Center, I'm Alyssa Lamb.
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15: One final thought about the Gordie Howe Bridge we learned today, that it will not open this week after all, despite what the Prime Minister assured us of earlier in the week, and then tried to backpedal a little bit on it yesterday. But yeah, it's not going to open. And it's easy to look at what the president is saying. We don't need anything Canada has. I don't want to renegotiate the North American free trade deal. And then the bridge doesn't open. And you look at it all as a whole and say, wow, this is really bad. But we have to remember to look at things for what they are. Donald Trump bluffs as part of his negotiating technique. He exaggerates. That's what he does. And then he backs down. It does it every time. I wouldn't be overly concerned about that. And when it comes to this bridge, you have to remember, this battle's been going on for decades before they even poured the first concrete or put down the first steel on this bridge. There was a fight, and it all comes down to a family that owns the other bridge, the Ambassador Bridge in the area. They charge incredibly large tolls, so much so that many trucking companies drive 150 miles out of their way to avoid them. This is competition for them. It's estimated that this private bridge, the Ambassador Bridge, could lose to a publicly owned competitor up to 75% of their truck traffic and almost 40% of the car traffic. They want to be compensated. There have been many legal battles in both countries over this bridge all these years. And do you blame the family? I think they're, I don't know how to pronounce their name. It's Mouroun. I'm tempted to pronounce it the Moron family. But maybe it's the Maroon family. I don't know. But they just want to be compensated for it. Are they entitled to be legally? Did they really think you could build a bridge and charge tolls on it, that no one would ever build another bridge anytime in the future? Maybe they got some guarantee from government at the time. But, hey, ask people who live around a golf course in Canada how long those lifetime deals actually last and what courts say about it. So, yeah, the legal battle will go on, but in the end, we have to view it for what it is. It's a business dispute. And maybe they have to be cut in on some of the revenue from the public bridge, or I don't know what the ultimate answer is. Buy the private bridge, the Ambassador Bridge, from them. Let Michigan and Ontario own it jointly. But when it comes to an issue like this, it's not about hatred between two countries. It's just about cash. Actually, I think the whole battle on tariffs is ultimately just about that, too. Then at least you know what you're dealing with. You don't panic, and you approach it from that angle. That's all we need to do. That's it for me. Friday's show is already half in the bag because Marianne McLarty is helping out this week. She's already talking to me about tomorrow's show. Whew, I'm exhausted just doing today's show. But I'll be back tomorrow morning at 6, and one thing I know for sure will be there, Richard Krause. Some movie ideas. Marianne, you had one other one you already... Oh, you thought, and it's a good idea, we should get someone to school us on soccer and what to watch as the World Cup opens. Great plan. We can't get anyone else. I'll get my 21-year-old son. There's nothing he doesn't know about international soccer. It's kind of frightening. I need to get him a social life. This has been The Morning Rush. Bye-bye.
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8: Good morning. I'm Connor Ray. Mostly cloudy skies right now, 24 degrees. Your full forecast coming up. First, your top stories. Canada and the U.S. have agreed to delay the opening of the Gordie Howe Bridge. This comes from the Windsor-Detroit Bridge Authority, saying the two countries are taking time to resolve any outstanding issues. Invitations had been sent out for a ribbon cutting on the $6.4 billion bridge for Friday. The Prime Minister, Mark Carney, said on Tuesday that the bridge would be open by the end of this week, but then added on the following day that if it takes a little longer, it will take a little bit longer. President Donald Trump said back in February the U.S. would need to be compensated before he would allow the bridge to open. The bridge's construction was paid in full by Canada, and those costs are meant to be recovered through bridge tolls that will be shared with Michigan once it's fully paid for. Continuing with international relations, amid a turbulent negotiation between Canada and the United States, the American president suggests his country is not as invested in a continental trade deal as Canada is. Donald Trump said yesterday he is not looking to renew the CUSMA agreement, adding that the United States does not need anything from Canada. CTV News U.S. political analyst Eric Hamm joined CFRA's The Morning Rush today. He says the American president may not understand that he's making the situation harder on himself.
9: But the president right now is only continuing to attack Canada, which is making it that much more difficult for the president to be able to garner a very easy win at a time when he so desperately needs one.
8: The deadline for renewal for the deal is July 1st. A suspect wanted for second-degree murder in the death of an Ottawa man may be camping somewhere in rural British Columbia. Ontario Provincial Police say 34-year-old Christo Richards died in hospital after being found injured in Last Jewel Park in the town of Perth on April 12th. Lisa Laporte has those details.
10: Police say a 46-year-old suspect was charged with conspiracy to commit murder in May, and their investigation has since led to the seizure of two firearms from a rural property in Terrace, BC. They say a 32-year-old from Ottawa has been charged with accessory after the fact to murder, while 34-year-old Joseph Medore is believed to be camping in rural BC.
8: Abbotsford police have said Medore is known associate has known associates in BC communities like Abbotsford, Chilliwack, Richmond, and Terrace. Ottawa travelers are taking off today on a nonstop trip to Newfoundland and Labrador. Porter Airlines lifting off the new seasonal route today for the first time. There will be four weekly round trips between the Ottawa International Airport and the Deer Lake Regional Airport in Newfoundland and Labrador's West End. The airline says this is an exciting addition to their growing network as they continue to develop the Ottawa Airport into a primary hub. The seasonal route will end in early September. And while the FIFA World Cup kicks off today in Toronto and Vancouver, soccer fever will still grip Ottawa. The Ontario government has extended last call at bars and restaurants, while several establishments will be hosting watch parties during the games. The LCBO is also extending store hours at select retail stores in the capital. Canada kicks off their tournament tomorrow afternoon against Bosnia and Herzegovina. Players will hit the pitch at 3 o'clock. More information can be found on our CTV News Ottawa website. It's a new way to join the conversation. Have your say with the CFRA Talkback button on the iHeartRadio app. Melissa Lambs in the CTV Weather Center for us.
11: A couple of hot days on the way, 30 degrees for today, feeling closer to 38 with the humidex into your afternoon. Mix of sun and cloud, and there is a chance we could see some scattered showers into the afternoon, risk of a thunderstorm as well. That will continue right through into your evening overnight, dropping to 18 tonight. Tomorrow, very similar day, 30 degrees is the high, feeling closer to 39 with the humidex into the afternoon. Mix of sun and cloud with a chance of spotty showers in the morning into your afternoon, risk of thunderstorms as well. Will clear up into the evening hours on Friday, then pure sunshine on Saturday and a high of 27. Cooler temperatures Sunday with a high of 24. We could see some scattered showers. 0% financing is back at Barrhaven Ford. 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
1: Chris Holsky in for Patricia Bull as she remains on vacation out west. Good morning. Where were you when? Okay, you don't have to think back very far to remember where you were specifically for this one, but it feels like the entire southern half of Ottawa was united by a single event last night, roughly about 9 o'clock. Big white flash and then kaboom. Massive lightning strike. I heard Bill talking about it this morning, hearing it all the way down in Manitic. I surveyed people around the newsroom, people in Barrhaven, out in that area. They heard it. Out in Orleans, maybe not so much. In my case, pretty close to Mooney's Bay, big flash of light, and then only 2 seconds later, that incredibly loud crack of thunder, which by that old wives' tale about counting the seconds between the two of them, that would mean that it would be roughly about 2 kilometers away from me. And that the math would actually add up, given that there were some power outages in that area last night. It looks like those have, at least to my knowledge, those were all repaired. Some people describing on Reddit hearing 2 kabooms, the first one from the lightning strike and the second one possibly from a transformer. And I'm not talking about Optimus Prime fighting Megatron, which knocked out power for a few people last night, as is my understanding. And that's actually laughing a little bit, just chuckling to myself. Just thinking of the contrast between hosts this morning. After Bill talked about the lightning strike on the morning rush to open the show at about 6 o'clock, he was talking about the heat and humidity expected today, with also a risk of a thunderstorm, and how he was not necessarily keen on the idea of walking 18 holes on the golf course today, hoping maybe a thunderstorm would come around. So after he said he didn't want to walk 18 holes, not long after that, I turned the radio off and I ran 12.7 kilometers. Now, it was, granted, it was pretty warm this morning, actually, but it was not 30-degree warmth, 20 degrees, very humid, enough that, well, I could wring out my shirt. That's how humid it was today. Anything that you secrete during the course of that, it's not being blown off by the breeze. That's just the way it is. Hopefully today we don't get anything too unsettled, like maybe this time we get a lightning strike that the entire east end or west end of Ottawa can compare notes on. 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Let's get to our top three.
2: Patricia's top three.
3: Patricia's top three. Before noon.
2: Story one.
1: Before I get to the top local story, something we are keeping a close eye on. Toronto police say one of their officers has been shot in North York. It appears to be an apartment building. There have been some reports on the status of the officers. CTV working to confirm the information, and we will share it as we learn it. Let's talk about what's happening in Ottawa. Police here have laid nearly a dozen charges, including for arson and killing animals, against a youth in connection with a fire at a multi-million-dollar home in Barrhaven. This happened on Tuesday afternoon. Fire crews responding to multiple 911 calls reporting visible flames in the basement of a single-family home on Muirfield Gardens near Cedarview. Ottawa Fire spokesperson Dick DeFazio describing the scene.
4: Smoke was banked right down to the floor in zero visibility conditions. It was heavy, heavy black smoke for our firefighters. They completed 2 full searches of the structure in zero visibility conditions, but did confirm that there was no residents inside. Unfortunately, 3 dogs were found inside and had succumbed to their injuries.
1: Police say all residents escaped from the home, but 3 dogs sadly perished. 1 person suffered mild smoke inhalation. A youth who cannot be named under the Youth Criminal Justice Act, arrested on 11 charges, including the likes of arson, possession of incendiary material for arson, 2 counts of uttering threats to cause death or bodily harm, and, as mentioned, 3 counts of killing or injuring animals. The youth, whose age was not provided, appeared in court yesterday. Police say an investigation continues in partnership with Ottawa Fire Services and the Fire Marshal.
2: Story two.
1: Well, here we go again. Canada and the United States have agreed to postpone the opening of the Gordie Howe International Bridge with the mixed messaging that we were hearing. Are you shocked? I'm not. According to a statement from the Windsor-Detroit Bridge Authority, the decision is to allow more time to address outstanding issues. Chuck Andrey, the interim chief executive officer and chief legal officer of the authority, said the decision reflects a joint commitment to ensure the cross-border span is ready before it begins operations. What kind of commitment are we talking about here? State level? Municipal level? Federal level remains to be seen. The mayor of Windsor, Drew Dilkins, posting to social media immediately after the announcement this morning, saying although he wants to see the bridge open, he does not think it should be at a cost to Canadians, calling on the prime minister to continue working towards fair trade deals for our country. His exact words, quote, although we would all like the Gordie Howe Bridge to open, Canada need not fall on bent knee to make it happen. You recall the schedule for this was thrown into turmoil when U.S. President Donald Trump said his country should be compensated over the bridge, which Canada paid for and is made up partially of U.S. steel. The more I think about it, the more perfect I believe it is that this bridge is named after Gordie Howe. You have the goal of opening it. You have U.S. governors trying to assist us with opening it. And the White House wants to have a fight. There's your Gordie Howe Bridge hat trick.
2: Story three.
1: Let's stick with sports. Can we get some mood music for this? That is the official song for the 2026 FIFA World Cup. I've got some post-run endorphins going on. I mean, I'm grooving to that a bit. That was Shakira and Burna Boy. The FIFA World Cup kicks off today with 104 matches at venues in Canada, the United States, and Mexico over the next month. While games will be played in Toronto and Vancouver, World Cup fever, of course, will still grip Ottawa. The Ontario government has Ottawa as a whole. The Ontario government has extended the last call until 4 a.m. at bars and restaurants, while several establishments will be broadcasting all games. The Ontario government is extending last call at licensed bars and restaurants in Ottawa and across Ontario during the FIFA World Cup. The province says as part of a plan to support tourism and local businesses, alcohol sales are permitted until 4 a.m. at bars and restaurants. The extended last call runs until July 19th. Something we've had to get used to, this upcoming World Cup, or this one that's just getting started, and the previous World Cup, is having Canada participate in it. Because for years, the story would be all the communities, the international communities that exist in Canada, gathering at certain points to watch their teams. And now that we have Team Canada, and I understand it, and frankly, I have a full understanding about members of international communities within our country continuing to cheer for the teams that they grew up cheering for, even if they did not necessarily have a World Cup berth for the first time until recent history. And it is with that in mind that I'm looking forward to a conversation coming up in the second hour of the show. There is going to be a watch party that is friendly to people cheering for Bosnia and Herzegovina. That's happening in Barrhaven at the Jolly Taxpayer. We're going to be speaking with the organizer about this. I'm also wondering, you know, it's great that they chose Barrhaven. Easy to get to for a lot of people. Maybe they could have done something on Preston Street. I mean, because of Bosnia, there's nothing going on at Preston Street for the World Cup this year. Well, not for Team Italy, at least. Also coming up on the show, I'm in a bit of a musical mood. Ottawa Jazz Fest gets underway 1 week from today. Later on in the schedule, the name at the top of the sheet when it comes to who is performing at this, St. Vincent, is going to be performing alongside the NAC Orchestra. And I've always wondered what it's like for an event organizer or an orchestra itself when you have a major recording artist saying, hey, want to play with you at this certain location. And we are going to get some answers from the artistic director of Ottawa Jazz Fest coming up later in the show. And an Ottawa Olympic silver medalist is moving closer to home. We're going to be speaking with her. I know that it's not necessarily been a great few days for fans of the Ottawa Charge, but if you are a PWHL fan in general in Ottawa, this was really cool news. We are speaking with Kaylee Osborne, the new goaltender for PWHL Hamilton, born in Westport. She went to high school in Barrhaven. That's coming up later in the show as well. It's 10:19. I'm Chris Holsky in for Patricia Bull, CFRA's Ottawa at Work on the iHeartRadio app.
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5: Mostly cloudy skies this morning into your afternoon. Some sunshine today and hot. 30 degrees is the high. We'll feel closer to 38 with that Humidex. The UV index today, very high, sitting at 9. We could see some scattered showers this afternoon. Risk of a thunderstorm as well. And stronger winds gusting late this morning up to 40 kilometers an hour. That will continue this evening, dropping to 18 in the overnight. 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In the CTV Weather Center, I'm Melissa Lynn.
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1: 10:25, Chris Holsky in for Patricia Bull. I remarked briefly yesterday about how Ottawa police had not made any kind of confirmed link between the ongoing coyote situation in a neighborhood in Orleans and the fact that a home was hit by a crossbow bolt in that area only a couple of nights ago. Yesterday, the person who owns that home, Patrick Rowland, spoke with CTV's Caitlin Wilson about what happened, and he has his suspicions that I don't blame him for having suspicions, and I do not blame this man for being concerned for his family's safety after this crossbow bolt was shot into his backyard.
2: The hole in question into the house is right here.
3: Traditionally, if I was sitting in that hot tub, that would have been hitting at someone's head.
1: I mean, my God. The home is on Plain Hill Drive. Patrick saw a hole in his fence with a crossbow sticking out the side of the home. And it looks like the hole is roughly the size of maybe a tennis ball. It's hard to get perspective from that spot, but, you know, it's a crossbow. It can be powerful, as mentioned, going through a fence, hitting the side of a home. Now, Rowland, as mentioned, he believes the incident may be related to the ongoing coyote problem in the nearby area, and perhaps the home was caught after a missed shot. While no arrests have been made in connection with this, Patrick says his family is feeling uneasy being in their backyard.
2: What I'm scared of is the acts of others that don't think the consequences of their own actions, as we saw that the comfort that we have in our own backyard where we would feel comfortable. Well, my spouse and children going out in the evenings is not something that we're going to consider anymore because we don't know what could happen.
1: The Lawn Conservation Park in Orleans is temporarily closed to the public following the reported incident involving coyotes last week where a family of a 14-year-old says he was bitten. The city of Ottawa is looking at several options, including relocating the coyotes or other appropriate actions if relocation is not approved. I think what we learned yesterday, regardless, or what we learned 2 days ago, I guess you could say, that's when this crossbow bolt was sent out and hearing from this homeowner yesterday. I think that what we have learned so far, and I'm glad that we're learning this lesson fairly early on, at least I hope someone is learning this lesson, regardless of what the intent of the Walking Dead wannabe using the crossbow had. Was it targeted? Was it somebody messing around? Regardless, the fact there's even a suspicion that coyotes could be linked to this. I hope this sends an immediate message to people. Do not take what's going on here into your own hands because something bad's going to happen. We were lucky that nothing happened yesterday outside of some property damage and outside of a poor family that suddenly doesn't want to go into its backyard. And man, I feel so bad for them, and I feel bad for Patrick just talking about the scenario of relaxing in a hot tub. And then suddenly you're under enemy fire. Unbelievable. Look, I don't think there's a good ending for what's going on with the coyotes, no matter what happens going forward. And I know we've had all this talk about relocation, but are we really talking about a scenario where a bunch of MNR shooters are going to go in there with trank darts and try to hit a whole bunch of coyotes, or do you think they'd go in with something that's a little bit more assured that's going to stop them? A coyote is a dangerous animal. This is going to end in one of a few ways. I just don't know which one it's going to be, but I hope that we learned, and thank God no one was hurt yesterday, that any idiot, and we don't know for sure this person was thinking that any idiot is considering something like this, I hope that scares them off. Dumb idea in the first place. Again, glad no one was harmed. We'll see how this all ends. It's 10:29. I'm Chris Holsky. Coming up in a moment, we're going to check in with the National Newsroom with the latest news on the Gordie Howe Bridge. And also, there are some new developments this morning when it comes to Canada-U.S. trade after Donald Trump threatened that he was not going to renew CUSMA. Is there really all that much to that threat? We'll find out more next. I'm Chris Holsky and Patricia Bull, CFRA's Ottawa at Work on the iHeartRadio app.
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4: Good morning. I'm Connor Ray. Mostly cloudy skies right now, 24, feeling like 32 with the Humidex. Your full forecast coming up. First, your top stories. The O train, Line 1, will be getting a hot upgrade at a cost of $2 million. Heat tracing on the overhead cannonary

0: agreed to delay the opening of the Gordie Howe Bridge. This comes from the Windsor-Detroit Bridge Authority, saying the two countries are taking time to resolve any outstanding issues. Invitations had been sent out for a ribbon cutting on the $6.4 billion bridge for Friday. Prime Minister Mark Carney said on Tuesday that the bridge would be open by the end of this week, but then added the following day that if it takes a little longer, it will take a little longer. President Donald Trump said back in February that the U.S. would need to be compensated before he would allow the bridge to open. The bridge's construction was paid in full by Canada, and those costs are meant to be recovered through bridge tolls that will be shared with Michigan once it's fully paid for. And a key section of the Byward Market will be closed to the public at the start of the summer, including Canada Day, due to new construction. The Byward Market District Authority has announced plans for temporary closures in and around the area to accommodate the installation and construction of Care Byward Square. The square, including parking areas and the plaza in front of EQ3, will be closed from June 23rd to July 10th. The authority says the adjustments are required to safely support construction and public space improvements in the area. Sign up now for our morning and evening CTV News Ottawa newsletters. 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Melissa Lambs in the CTV Weather Center for us.
1: A couple of hot days on the way, 30 degrees for today, feeling closer to 38 with the Humidex into your afternoon. Mix of sun and cloud, and there is a chance we could see some scattered showers into the afternoon, risk of a thunderstorm as well. That will continue right through into your evening overnight, dropping to 18 tonight. Tomorrow, very similar day, 30 degrees is the high, feeling closer to 39 with the Humidex into the afternoon. Mix of sun and cloud with a chance of spotty showers in the morning into your afternoon, risk of thunderstorms as well. Will clear up into the evening hours on Friday, then pure sunshine on Saturday and a high of 27. Cooler temperatures Sunday with a high of 24. We could see some scattered showers. 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
0: 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I'm Connor Ray. 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
1: Chris Holsky for Patricia Bull, an update to something I mentioned close to the top of the show. We have just received confirmation from officials in the city of Toronto that the police officer shot this morning in North York while on duty has passed away. The U.S. ambassador to Canada said earlier at a speaking event that this was in connection with an investigation that involves the United States in some manner. Toronto police say the suspect remains outstanding. So no arrest yet. Again, more information on this as it develops throughout the course of the day. We are speaking actually about Canada-U.S. relations right now, and there has been another development when it comes to trade between our two countries, too, within the past day, including an update on the literal flow of goods between our two countries that came this morning. And joining us now to talk about both trade talks and the status of the Gordie Howe Bridge from CTV's National Newsroom, a good morning to Judy Trin. Hello, Judy.
2: Hi, Chris. I'm kind of chuckling because there are so many developments all the time, right?
1: Yes.
2: It is a constant stream.
1: Yes, and we've had some back and forth over what exactly is happening with the Gordie Howe Bridge this week. Earlier, there was a ribbon-cutting ceremony that local media learned about. Then the Prime Minister said, yes, this is happening, but as of this morning, that no longer appears to be the case.
2: That is exactly correct. In a statement from the CEO of the Gordie Howe International Bridge, CEO Chuck Andrew said that the opening is going to be delayed to allow the parties, Canada and the United States, to take the necessary time to resolve any outstanding issues. We appreciate the efforts of the workers on both sides of the border to get the bridge to its current state of readiness. Now, Chris, what do we learn from that statement? We learn that the bridge itself is ready. The workers are in place. The infrastructure has been checked, but the outstanding issues then are political. So what are those issues? We know that Donald Trump feels that the bridge deal is unfair because Canada is collecting tolls on it for the next 38 years because Canada paid more than $6 billion to build the bridge because the state of Michigan didn't want to come up with the funds, and this is how the cost would be recouped. Well, Donald Trump has said he wants a share of those tolls. So whether or not he's using this as also a leverage point ahead of the July 1st CUSMA review.
1: And we heard from the mayor of Windsor suggesting that Canada should not bend its knee in the situation here. But this is not the only tactic that we've been talking about with Donald Trump, or at least something that's been framed as a tactic by a lot of people. Yesterday, the U.S. president, he said that he was not considering renewing, or at least pointing very much in the direction of not renewing our bilateral trade deal with the United States and Mexico. It is up for a review, and we've heard Canadian officials over the course of the last day, and our U.S. Trade Minister Dominic LeBlanc was also speaking this morning. What's the latest on this?
2: Well, what Minister Dominic LeBlanc said today in his fireside chat at a U.S.-Canada summit held by Eurasia, what he is saying is that Canadians should know that the negotiating team expected this, that they are well aware that Donald Trump likes to use the element of uncertainty to get an upper hand in negotiations, but they also want to reassure Canadians. LeBlanc was very reassuring, or trying to be, in which he said to Canadians in his fireside chat that Canada is not an idle spectator, that it is presenting its counteroffer, and it has offers on the table for the Americans to also consider. What we learned from his chat today was that LeBlanc said that there were dozens of issues that the U.S. had laid on the table that it didn't like, what it considered trade grievances with Canada, but that Canada had already addressed them over the past few months. What he says is important is that it's important to point out to the Trump administration that there is a common understanding that we've addressed your concerns. But we know that, as you mentioned, Trump has said that he doesn't want to renew it. So what does this mean? This means that it's quite possible that there will be a period of annual reviews if that happens. But it's also important to point out that the agreement as it stands will be in place until 2036, until one of the three parties, Canada, U.S., or Mexico, withdraws. And that is unlikely to happen, is what LeBlanc said.
1: Judy, one last question before you go. I know that you hop all over the place as part of your job. Were you in Ottawa last night?
2: I was in Ottawa last night. Yes.
1: Okay. Were you in a part of the city that was jolted, maybe literally in some cases, by that lightning strike?
2: Oh, my goodness. I wasn't jolted by the lightning strike, but I will tell you that I was on the airport parkway, and it was raining so hard that I felt the need to actually pull over to stop for a bit. I couldn't believe the storm that hit.
1: Yeah, it's amazing how quickly it popped up. Well, I'm glad everything's okay, and you did the smart thing as well. You do lots of smart things, Judy. Thank you so much.
2: Thanks, Mr. Holsky. It was a pleasure talking to you.
1: That was Judy Trin in the CTV National Newsroom. Well, you know what they say about what lightning doesn't do? It doesn't eliminate the Montreal Canadiens in the 2026 NHL playoffs. Speaking of, well, I'm really reaching to have a transitional phase here, or phrase here. The Montreal Canadiens, of course, a lot of French-speaking fans. Their arch rivals, the Boston Bruins. I think that Rick Leary, there's a chance. You know, he's from Boston. I don't necessarily know if he's a hockey fan or not. He may be a fan of the Bees, but either way, soon, if the Montreal Canadiens play the Boston Bruins and he watches the French telecast on RDS, then he might be able to understand it. Rick Leary, the new boss at OC Transpo, he told Mayor Mark Sutcliffe at the mayor's breakfast this morning that he is going to be taking French lessons either today or in a week. He said Thursday. Today is Thursday. I'm going to assume it's a week from now. And I can't wait to hear Rick Leary speak French in his Boston accent. That's going to be awesome. He has my, look, Rick Leary has my favorite voice at City Hall right now. I think a lot of people, if you were to poll them, like he might finish in first place at the moment. He might also, you know, get a boost in rankings, giving some of what might happen when it comes to the cost of transit for a couple of weekends later this year. The Transit Committee, incidentally, is meeting today. There is no new timeline on the launch of an Eastern extension, but some positive news is that when it does launch, people will get a chance to ride the rails for free. There will be two free weekends of transit on buses and the O train later this year to compensate for the disruptions that really, I guess you could say, even though we've had a return to full car service, you could say disruptions are still going, because if not for what happened, one would think that the Eastern Extension would be operating right now, and it's not. So I think that still counts as a disruption. A council approved a motion from Councillor Sean Menard, seconded by the mayor, with a number of measures to boost transit reliability and enhance service. Menard says the plan is not enough, but it's a good start.
3: I think if you combine this, the reliability measures here, the new double car trains that have just relaunched, the new e-buses that are rolling out and on our street to help with reliability, as well as the free transit for youth starting July 1st, you know, this is good news, I think.
1: One of the free transit weekends, and I hadn't thought about this until connecting the dots, a conversation I had with Christy about some special event permits that people can apply for. One of the free transit weekends will be September 26th and 27th, which is when Ottawa celebrates its 200th birthday, with events including Nuit Blanche right here in the Byward Market. Mayor Sutcliffe says the main priority is making OC Transpo reliable and consistent.
4: I don't think the residents of Ottawa want a $4 refund if their bus isn't on time. They want their bus to be on time. So we're investing in better service.
1: So this is the big question, that free weekend, September 26th to 27th, I'd imagine the city is hoping that is not the first weekend of fare-free transit out of the two. Guarantee they hope that the Eastern Extension, and I think commuters are hoping the same thing, that the Eastern Extension opens first. Again, the latest of the Transit Committee meeting today. No timeline still on when trial running could begin, but obviously with full two-car service back on weekdays in the city of Ottawa, it feels like we're getting closer to a pivotal moment in the development of this line. It is 10:45. Coming up in a moment, we are a week away from the Ottawa Jazz Festival, and the NAC Orchestra is going to be paired up with the top of the list, the banner artist for this. I've been curious about what it's like trying to organize something like this, where you have someone who typically would bring their own band around. Instead, you have to organize an entire orchestra that can't necessarily rehearse with her. I'm going to dive into some of the complications about this and also try to put over St. Vincent as best as I can, because she is awesome. You're going to want to see her. The executive and artistic director of Jazz Fest is up next. I'm Chris Holzgang for Patricia Bull, CFRA's Ottawa at Work on the iHeartRadio app.
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5: Mostly cloudy skies this morning into your afternoon. Some sunshine today and hot. 30 degrees is the high. We'll feel closer to 38 with that Humidex. The UV index today, very high, sitting at 9. We could see some scattered showers this afternoon. Risk of a thunderstorm as well. And stronger winds gusting late this morning, up to 40 kilometers an hour. That will continue this evening, dropping to 18 in the overnight. Leyva Sleep. 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
6: The FIFA World Cup kicks off when Mexico hosts South Africa Thursday, June 11th. 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

0: so cool hearing Digital Witness with a horn section in the background. St. Vincent is one of my favorite artists of the modern day. I had the privilege of seeing her at Massey Hall only a couple of years ago in Toronto, the legendary concert venue. I have talked up her work on this show multiple times, All Born Screaming, which came out a couple of years ago, a fantastic album. And she is coming to Ottawa only a few days from now, performing Saturday, June 27th at Confederation Park as part of the Ottawa Jazz Festival. Now, I made mention there about how all of a sudden this song has the inclusion of a horn section, because even though St. Vincent is listed at the top of the bill, typically when you see that, that means you've got a major international artist, or even just a major Canadian artist, perhaps from somewhere else in the country. She is going to be having more local performers alongside her than, man, I almost everyone else. Now, I can be corrected on this one, because I don't know how big this orchestra is going to be versus some of the other performance lists. But I think the person that I'm bringing in right now would have a better idea of how many people from Ottawa are going to be performing with St. Vincent versus literally anybody else from Ottawa on any of the stages during the course of this. I'm pleased to be joined by the executive and artistic director of Jazz Fest, Peter Kankura. Peter, good morning.
1: Good morning. Thanks for having me.
0: St. Vincent and the NAC Orchestra. The fact that she all of a sudden has this jazzier live sound on stage, playing with orchestras all over the world, it feels like the perfect convergence that she's playing at Ottawa Jazz Festival of all places.
1: It's going to be incredible. We've been trying to get her for years, and this project just tops it. It tops it all. So she's going to be, she will be performing with the full NAC orchestra. I heard you asking about the numbers. I don't have those in front of me, but it's the full orchestra. So it's going to be in the, you know, around 50 people on stage. And she's, and the director, which if you are a classical music, aficionado, it's going to be Jules Buckley, who's a huge deal. He's the guy who did the original Royal Albert Hall show with St. Vincent, and he's going to be actually touring with her, leading the show.
0: Well, that's amazing. What's it like for an orchestra to rehearse for something like this when the central figures like I'm sure it's in conversation with the orchestra or even just, you know, past band experience, when you don't have the primary artist present or even with the conductor present, how do they work on this ahead of time?
1: Well, it's months and months of preparations and hundreds of emails, I'll tell you. But they're really organized. I mean, both parties are super professional and they do this all the time. So they send the charts ahead. Everybody makes sure everything's okay. And then, when they roll into town, they do a rehearsal on the main stage during the day. Then there's a break and then showtime.
0: So who approached who here? And I know you're trying to get St. Vincent for some time at this, but how is something like this typically set up where you have a tour involving an orchestra? Did you know about the tour ahead of time? Or I know you've talked about all these emails that you've had going back and forth. How did all this come together?
1: Well, it's, you know, we do have these relationships with agents that represent, usually for an artist like this, there's a number of large agencies. And so the same agent we've been chatting with, and it always, every year, St. Vincent comes up. And this year, everything starts about a year out ahead. So we started talking, and then a couple of months later, it came to light that she's actually really trying to do this, this orchestra thing. So then we reached out to the orchestra, make sure all the dates align because they have a busy schedule as well. So the stars really have to align for something like this to come together. And it's, you know, it's well in early fall.
0: Well, I'll tell you one thing. One major feather in our cap that can help make this happen is the fact that we have an orchestra as great as what we have at the National Arts Center.
1: Absolutely. Absolutely.
0: Now, St. Vincent, as I mentioned, a primarily an alternative artist, though she's dabbled in a little bit of everything. I mean, she'll sound like a techno star at one point, a dance hall artist in one song, and then like Pink Floyd the next. If someone has never heard her perform, why should they head out to Confederation Park to check her out?
1: Well, you know, one of the things we pride ourselves on is curating the festival with what I would say are authentic artists that are important, that are trying to really do something. And the beauty of our park is that that we can present a huge artist like St. Vincent, but it still feels intimate. It still kind of feels like you're right there, you know. So if you haven't heard her, I think she checks all the boxes. If you like alternative music, if you like jazz, if you like chamber music, classical, if you like pop, like she really crosses over a whole lot of genres. So I would, even if you haven't heard her, I'd say just give it a chance. It'll be pretty spectacular. And it's not often that we get the pleasure of the NAC Orchestra outdoors, kind of like the New York concerts in the park with right. It's really magical.
0: Yeah, I think there are two kinds of music that sound best outdoors with a nice little breeze. One is classical, the other is heavy metal. I love how eclectic Ottawa's festivals are. I mean, it's impressive to me that you've got a top bill of artists here that has St. Vincent and then Wyclef Jean and Jeff Goldblum along the top. What can people expect over the 11 days of the festivals going on?
1: I mean, there really is something for everybody. You know, Wyclef Jean, we're partnering with Ottawa Tourism to bring in. We got Bad Bad Not Good. Jeff Goldblum, I mean, he's got a jazz band and he actually sounds incredible. And of course, he's going to come out and have fun with the audience. We have Galactic from New Orleans, Domi and JD Back, which is real jazz. Then we have Willow, which is Will Smith's daughter, who's, you know, my 15-year-old daughter loves, but her new albums also have all these superstars on. So it's really, there's something for everybody.
0: Yeah. Willow has grown far beyond whipping her hair back and forth too. Thank you so much, Peter. I know it's been very busy for you these past few weeks and there's even more business to come. I'm glad you could join us today.
1: Thanks so much for having me.
0: That was Peter Kankura, the executive and artistic director of Jazz Fest. Coming up in a moment, there is a watch party going on tomorrow for the Canada versus Bosnia and Herzegovina game that is going to be friendly to the Bosnian side, and I love this is happening. We're going to be talking to the organizer up next. I'm Chris Holsky, in for Patricia Bull, CFRA's Ottawa at Work on the iHeartRadio app.
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6: Good morning. I'm Connor Ray. Mostly cloudy skies right now, 24 degrees, feeling like 32. Your full forecast coming up. First, your top stories. Canada and the United States have agreed to postpone the opening of the Gordie Howe International Bridge. As CTV's Judy Trin explains, the bridge itself is ready, meaning the outstanding issues are strictly political.
7: We know that Donald Trump feels that the bridge deal is unfair because Canada is collecting tolls on it for the next 38 years because Canada paid more than $6 billion to build the bridge because the state of Michigan didn't want to come up with the funds, and this is how the cost would be recouped. Well, Donald Trump has said he wants a share of those tolls. So whether or not he's using this as also a leverage point ahead of the July 1st CUSMA review.
6: The bridge is expected to play a key role in facilitating trade between our two countries. No new timeline has been announced. A Toronto police officer has died in hospital after an early morning shooting in the North York area. According to police there, officers were conducting a search warrant around 5:40 a.m. when there was an exchange of gunfire. The officer, identified as Mark Pinizzotto, was rushed to hospital via emergency run. He was subsequently pronounced dead. Paramedics said a second person was also injured in the incident and was transported to hospital for treatment. An investigation is underway, while police say there is still one suspect outstanding. Turning back to international relations, some cold water dumped on negotiations between Canada and the United States for a continental trade agreement. American President Donald Trump said yesterday the United States does not need anything from Canada, insisting he's not looking to renew the CUSMA agreement. Eric Hamm is CTV's U.S. political analyst, and he joined CFRA's The Morning Rush today, saying that Trump is assuming the American public is not interested or aware of this deal.
8: It's not something that they are looking at. It's not something that they're watching with bated breath.
5: However, it is a big deal because of the seamlessness of the economies. And the president could certainly very easily make that sell.
6: The deadline for renewal for the deal is July 1st. Ottawa travelers are taking off today on a nonstop trip to Newfoundland and Labrador. Porter Airlines lifting off the new seasonal route today for the first time. There will be four weekly round trips between the Ottawa International Airport and the Deer Lake Regional Airport in Newfoundland and Labrador's West End. The airline says this is an exciting addition to their growing network as they continue developing the Ottawa Airport into a primary hub. The seasonal route will end in early September. And while the FIFA World Cup kicks off today in Toronto and Vancouver, soccer fever will still grip Ottawa. The Ontario government has extended last call at bars and restaurants, while several establishments will be hosting watch parties during the games. The LCBO is also extending store hours at select retail stores in the capital. Canada kicks off their tournament tomorrow afternoon against Bosnia and Herzegovina. Players will hit the pitch at 3 o'clock. More information can be found on the CTV News Ottawa website. It's a new way to join the conversation. Have your say with the CFRA Talkback button on the iHeartRadio app. Melissa Lamb's in the CTV Weather Center for us.
8: A couple of hot days on the way, 30 degrees for today, feeling closer to 38 with the humid extent to your afternoon. Mix of sun and cloud, and there is a chance we could see some scattered showers into the afternoon, risk of a thunderstorm as well. That will continue right through into your evening overnight, dropping to 18 tonight. Tomorrow, very similar day, 30 degrees is the high, feeling closer to 39 with the humid extent to the afternoon. Mix of sun and cloud with a chance of spotty showers in the morning into your afternoon, risk of thunderstorms as well. Will clear up into the evening hours on Friday, then pure sunshine on Saturday and a high of 27. Cooler temperatures Sunday with a high of 24. We could see some scattered showers. In the CTV Weather Center, I'm Melissa Lamb.
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1: Darling, darling, let's go. Die, die, eco. Darling, darling, let's go.
2: Okay, yeah, the official song for the FIFA World Cup by Shakira, that slaps. It is 11:07, Chris Holsky in for Patricia Bull. Oh, we could have kept that going. Now it's fine. It's fine that we got rid of that. The World Cup getting started today. Canada's first match is tomorrow against Bosnia and Herzegovina. It's been strange the last, well, I guess it's 5 years now. 5 years now that Canada has had to get used to this new reality of, hey, we have a team that's good enough to play in the World Cup. Because before then, you had to root for somebody else. And there were several Canadians, members of the international community who were here as well, who they had their teams, they'd congregate, they'd root for them. It was wonderful to see. My history with the World Cup before the last go around is that I would cheer for a major underdog just to see how far they could go through the course of this tournament. And for years past, I would be rooting for a team like Ghana. If I had been cheering this year and Canada, or watching this year, if Canada had not made it this year, then I might have been cheering for Bosnia and Herzegovina. However, they are playing Canada tomorrow afternoon. Still, it's a lot to ask anybody to get rid of past affiliations, to ask them to cheer for Canada. So I love that we are still having these community events within the World Cup, where it's not necessarily Team Canada that somebody is cheering for. And one of those events is happening tomorrow in Barrhaven at the Jolly Taxpayers, the Ottawa Bosnian community, uniting to celebrate that country, taking on Team Canada tomorrow. And joining us now is the organizer of the event, Ermin Delatic. Ermin, great to hear from you today.
3: Hi, Chris. Thank you for having me. Great to hear from you as well. How are you?
2: I'm doing great. How excited are you right now for tomorrow?
3: Honestly, I don't think I'm going to be able to sleep tonight. I am more than excited, and I think most of our community members are feeling the same way.
2: Well, if you're not sleeping tonight, it gives you a little extra time to put the finishing touches on organizing this. Why did you decide to put this together?
3: You know, I've been organizing events for the Bosnian community in the past, mostly social concerts here in Ottawa, and people tend to look to me when something like this comes up. I've always involved myself with soccer here. We have a Bosnian men's soccer league here in Ottawa, and this year I came as a sponsor and we were able to get the team brand new jersey. So soccer is already a big part of how our community comes together. And this watch party felt like a natural extension of that. So when Bosnia qualified, we started seeing watch parties pop up all across Canada, Montreal, Vancouver, and obviously the biggest ones happening in Toronto. And some of our people are going from Ottawa to Toronto for the game and watch parties there. But a lot of people simply can't because of work and family commitments. And we felt it wasn't fair that they'd miss out on this experience. So we took it upon ourselves to organize something right here in Ottawa to bring everybody together to watch the game and hopefully celebrate a Bosnian win.
2: I think you may have some people rooting against that. We'll get to the game itself in a second. What has the response been to like this for this? Like, how many people are you anticipating at this tomorrow?
3: You know, our original intent was we thought it was going to be like 30 of close friends, but we created a Facebook group, we created a poster, and we put it out there. We shared it on all our Facebook Bosnian community pages, and the community really just took it over from there. They started sharing and calling and posting. So I think we're going to pack Jolly Taxpayer tomorrow for sure. I'm expecting at least 75 to 100 people to show up.
2: I want to go back a few months, and I've been just, you know, poking the bear a little bit, just talking about Team Italy here. Did you contemplate, actually, I'll ask this question first, did you contemplate holding this event on Preston Street because nothing's going on there tomorrow?
3: No, so ideally we wanted to do something central. So obviously since Italy is not in the World Cup this year, unfortunately, Preston Street isn't having much of natural organizations, and the venues there, we've had issues in the past kind of finding a venue that, you know, will show the games. So I've been to Jolly Taxpayer in the past. It's a great venue. There's TVs all around, great food. And the drink prices are unbelievable. It's $5 a beer, and there's ample parking, which we have to take into consideration as well. So it just seemed like the perfect venue. It checked all of our boxes.
2: Irvin, I wasn't expecting a serious answer there. That was a very professional response. And by the way, Preston Street, Little Italy, I love you. I'll get a meatball sandwich there soon and head over to Pub Italia as well. I mean, sorry for the World Cup needling. Back when Bosnia and Herzegovina upset Italy, a lot of Canada, I think, was celebrating that victory alongside you when it happened. And I think it's because there was some relief, perhaps, that Canada may not, or that Canada would not be playing Italy, but it also suggests to me that perhaps Canada is underestimating Bosnia. What are you expecting with that, for that game tomorrow, and does the underdog role help your side during the course of this?
3: I agree with you 100%. You know, Italy has forever and will be in the future be known as one of the top international teams on the world stage. So for us to enter the World Cup by eliminating them, you know, says a lot about our team. But we can't sleep on Canada either. You know, traditionally, host nations automatically go to World Cup. But Canada played so well, they would have qualified anyways, even if they weren't a host nation. So Canada's already a really good team. I think it's going to be a really close tie. Both teams are kind of level when it comes there. We have a very strong defense, and Canada's very good at scoring goals. So it could go either way. But the great thing for us here in Canada is whichever way it goes, you know, it's a win-win for Bosnian Canadians.
2: That sounds like a practically a guarantee that should Canada advance along from the first group stage, that you'd be cheering from Canada going forward if in the event that Bosnia and Herzegovina are eliminated.
3: 100%.
2: Yes, and I'll tell you what, I will reciprocate that, incidentally. I mean, if Canada doesn't make it, and your side does, then I will throw my full support behind them. I imagine a lot of members of the Ottawa community might do so as well. So one more time, the event is happening tomorrow. It is happening at the Jolly Taxpayer. When do things get started? Is there any kind of pregame revelry?
3: So the kickoff starts at 3. We expect people to show up around 2 or a little bit earlier just to get settled in, have a couple of drinks, order some foods. I'll be there earlier setting up, doing some decorations with the flags. And for anybody that's listening, you know, if you're into soccer and you don't have nowhere to watch the game and you want to come cheer with us and support, whether you're supporting Canada or Bosnia, you're more than welcome.
2: Irvin, I suspect that should an upset be pulled off tomorrow, that perhaps the party could continue all night.
3: Definitely. If Bosnia is able to pull out a win, don't be surprised if there's a little parade going down Preston Street afterwards.
2: Oh, wow. Okay. All the way across the city. Irvin, That's great. It's been great speaking with you. It sounds like it's going to be a fantastic time, and best of luck tomorrow.
3: Thank you so much, Chris. Thank you, guys.
2: That was Irvin Dalalek of the Ottawa Bosnian community organizing a watch party, friendly to their side, but friendly to all sides. I'm going to emphasize that. Irvin's words. Tomorrow at the Jolly Taxpayers in Barrhaven should be a great game. World Cup getting started today, and Canada's quest to see how far they can go begins tomorrow. Speaking of Canadian athletics, an Olympian from Ottawa who won a silver medal is moving a bit closer to home. I'm going to be talking with a new goaltender for PWHL Hamilton, born in Westport, went to high school in Barrhaven. Kaylee Osborne is on the show next. I'm Chris Holskin for Patricia Bull, CFRA's Ottawa at Work on the iHeartRadio app.
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4: Mostly cloudy skies this morning into your afternoon. Some sunshine today and hot. 30 degrees is the high. We'll feel closer to 38 with that Humidex. The UV index today, very high, sitting at 9. We could see some scattered showers this afternoon. Risk of a thunderstorm as well. And stronger winds gusting late this morning, up to 40 kilometers an hour. That will continue this evening, dropping to 18 in the overnight. 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
1: Well, she's not choosing Texas. She's choosing Hamilton. It's been a rough few days to be a fan of the Ottawa Charge, though not necessarily everything has been bad if you are a PWHL fan from Ottawa, because one of our very own is getting an exciting new opportunity in Canada. She represented us at the Milan Cortina Games. She was born in Westport. She went to John McRae Secondary School in Barrhaven. She minded the net for the New York Sirens last season, and now is going to be the starting goalie, a foundational player for a team that is going to play in an NHL-sized arena for every home game next season. She is a bit closer to home now. I'm pleased to be welcoming from PWHL Hamilton, the netminder, the goalie, Kaylee Osborne. Kaylee, how are you feeling today?
2: I'm actually feeling pretty great. I'm excited to be here talking with you guys today. Thanks so much for having me.
1: I'm glad you could find the time. Speaking of finding the time and finding an opportunity, I'm not sure there is more difficult work to get in professional sports right now than to be the starting goalie for a PWHL team. There are so many talented netminders. How does it feel to be not just someone who was sent to Hamilton, but someone who is now going to be a premier player as a new team gets off the ground?
2: Yeah, it's super exciting. And I think obviously having this opportunity to come back to Canada and play pretty close to home, honestly, was an opportunity I couldn't pass up. And talking to Megan Duggan there, she's doing a great job as the GM there. So it's a really exciting opportunity, and I can't wait to see what this next year brings for me.
1: Well, you're going to be playing with a couple of players who are quite familiar, and sadly that Ottawa's had to wave goodbye to both Breanne Jenner and Emily Clark, bringing leadership and goal scoring. How does it feel to see those two already on the roster ahead of next season?
2: Honestly, phenomenal. It's kind of crazy because leading up to this past Olympics in Italy with Hockey Canada, we had centralization, which kind of meant like we were living in Airbnbs together for a few months. And I actually lived with Breanne Jenner for about a total of 3 months leading up to Milan in February. So I actually got to know her pretty well, which is exciting.
1: That's right. The previous experience and heading out to Milan Cortina. Now, you were the third goaltender for that. But what was the experience being in Europe for the highest stakes hockey tournament in the world? What was that like for you?
2: It was unbelievable. Getting to learn from both Amrit Smashmeyer and Renee Desbiens was unbelievable. Just the way they carry themselves, the way they go about their business. They're true pros, and it was an honor to learn from them and just be a part of that team. It's such a special group and a lot of girls who have a lot of drive. So it was great to be a part of that group.
1: Now that you're coming to Canada, and I do not want to downplay the success of the PWHL in the United States. We have seen strong fan support in cities like New York, in cities like Boston, in Seattle, and in Minnesota, definitely. One thing, though, that I've noticed is that it seems like there is just that extra little bit of enthusiasm about this league in Canada versus in the United States. I mean, again, they have a lot of fans down there, but it feels like coming into Canada is the opportunity for something even greater than that when it comes to fan support. Would you agree with that?
2: Yeah, 100%. I think playing in an American market for the past 2 years, every time we came to Canada to play, we're like, oh God, like, there's not going to be a single fan in sight for us. Like, they're always hard games to play in, and especially Ottawa. Like, every time we came to Ottawa, like, they sell out, and the crowds in Canada are just phenomenal. I think most home games for these Canadian teams sell out, so we're confident Hamilton will do the same for us.
1: Are you going to miss New York?
2: Yeah, 100%. They were so great to me. I love the girls. Coaching staff is great, and it was definitely hard to come to terms with leaving, but I think that when I was presented with this new opportunity, it was hard to turn down, but New York will hold a special place in my heart for a long time, for sure. They were a big part of my journey to start in the PWHL. They drafted me, and they'll always hold a special place in my heart, for sure.
1: I think it's wonderful that so many players are getting the opportunity for this journey now. I mean, getting the chance to play professional hockey, I mean, you know, on the women's side, I mean, the fact that you were playing in New York City of all markets, I mean, that is huge, and I think that's a fact that's not lost on a lot of fans.
2: Yeah, definitely. I think we kind of talk about it in the locker room as the girls, and a lot of us growing up, we dreamed about playing in the NHL, which is, I think we all know, is never going to happen for any of us. But it's so cool that we run into little girls and they're like, I want to be like you someday. And it's so inspiring to have little girls look up to us and say they want to do what we're doing now, because a lot of us didn't have that as children, and have women who played professional hockey to look up to. So it's not lost on any of us the impact that it's making on these little girls that we run into, that come to the games, that just are fans of the PWHL.
1: That sounds like you're really looking forward to meeting some of the members of these junior girl hockey teams in Hamilton when you start play and even beforehand.
2: 100%. I'm so excited. It'll be really cool to be in a brand new market and have such support around us.
1: Well, Kaylee, you're one of the best goalies in the PWHL. You're one of the best goalies in Canada. There are so many great netminders in the Professional Women's Hockey League. What is it that makes the goalies in that league so great?
2: I think you see it day in and day out. Like, every single goalie in the PWHL has so much compete and so much grit and willing to fight for their net. And every goalie that we have come up against, like, there's so few teams that every team has just such a talented goalie. You know it's going to be a hard night anywhere you're going to play that night. So, yeah, I think it's just a lot of grit, a lot of compete, and knowing that there's so few spots that everybody's bringing their best every night.
1: Every time that I go to a Charge game, I see scores of young girl hockey players who dream someday of playing in the PWHL. What advice do you have for them to try to achieve their dream?
2: I think the biggest piece of advice that I was given that helped me a lot and that I can pass down is that there's going to be setbacks. There's going to be bumps in the road, and you're not going to make a team. You're going to get cut. There's going to be things that happen, injuries. It's happened to myself. It happens to every player along the way. I think the biggest thing you can do is just keep pushing forward, and you can't think that that's the end of your journey, whatever happens, whether it's an injury or you're cut or you don't make the team you wanted to. I think that everybody's journey is different, and everyone has setbacks, but it's how you respond to those setbacks that's going to determine where you end up.
1: Speaking of journeys, roughly about a four-hour trip from Hamilton up the QEW in the 401, or if you want to save a little bit of money and take one of the toll roads. And 4 hours to Westport, how's your family feel about having you a bit closer to home?
2: Yeah, my mom was my first call, and I think she might have been shedding some tears on the other end of the phone, but she was so excited to have me. It's less than 4 hours from my family's home. So she was over the moon. I told her we might have to put like a cap on how many weekends you can be down there in a row. But I think I have no doubt she'll be at every home game for sure.
1: Yeah, and I imagine that the entire city, the entire fan base is looking forward to seeing you in the opposing net for PWHL's Hamilton's debut here in Ottawa. Thank you so much, Kaylee, and best of luck.
2: Thank you so much, and thanks for having me this morning.
1: That was Kaylee Osborne, the new goalie for PWHL Hamilton, where she is a foundational player. We'll know later on what the actual name of the team is before they hit the ice for the first time. Their color scheme, though, I like that they borrowed a lot from the Hamilton Tiger Cats, because that's a great set of colors. That black and orangish gold, orangish yellow kind of gold. You know what I'm talking about. You know what a Tie Cats uniform looks like. You can see the PWHL Hamilton logo right now. Great to have Kaylee Osborne playing in Canada. It is 11:30. I'm Chris Holsky, in for Patricia Bull. Coming up in a moment, we're going to be staying okay with Dr. K. But before we get there, the Summer Solstice Indigenous Festival returns to Wesley Clover Parks for this year's National Indigenous Peoples Day celebrations, taking place June 20th and 21st. You can come out and enjoy a weekend of Indigenous culture, performances, food, art,

0: Mostly cloudy skies right now, 26 degrees, feeling like 34 with the humidity out there. Your full forecast coming up. First, your top stories. The O-Train Line 1 will be getting a hot upgrade to prevent freezing rain buildup. At a cost of $2 million, heat tracing on the overhead catenary system was approved by City Council as part of a motion by Councillor Sean Menard. The full motion includes $9 million in spending on a series of motions to compensate transit riders and introduce reliability measures. The plan includes two free weekends on OC Transpo in the fall. Councillor Jeff Leeper saying it's galling that taxpayers and not Rideau Transit Group would be covering the cost of installing this heat tracing technology. This new tech could be installed by winter of 2027. A key section of the Byward Market will be closed to the public at the start of the summer, including Canada Day, due to construction. The Byward Market District Authority has announced plans for temporary closures in and around the area to accommodate the installation and construction of Care Byward Square. The square, including parking areas and the plaza in front of EQ3, will be closed from June 23rd to July 10th. The authority says the adjustments are required to safely support construction and public space improvements in the area. And another story from the Ottawa Airport today, travelers will have a chance to escape the cold winter weather on a direct flight to Turks and Caicos. Porter Airlines announcing new nonstop service from the Ottawa International Airport to Providencial's Turks and Caicos starting on December 17th. Flights will take off on Thursdays and Sundays throughout the winter months. Sign up now for our morning and evening CTV News Ottawa newsletters. 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Melissa Lambs in the CTV Weather Center for us.
1: A couple of hot days on the way, 30 degrees for today, feeling closer to 38 with the humid absentee afternoon. Mix of sun and cloud, and there is a chance we could see some scattered showers into the afternoon, risk of a thunderstorm as well. That will continue right through into your evening overnight, dropping to 18 tonight. Tomorrow, very similar day, 30 degrees is the high, feeling closer to 39 with the humid into the afternoon. Mix of sun and cloud with a chance of spotty showers in the morning into your afternoon, risk of thunderstorms as well. Will clear up into the evening hours on Friday, then pure sunshine on Saturday and a high of 27. Cooler temperatures Sunday with a high of 24. We could see some scattered showers. It's time to say yes to more. 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
0: That is the latest from the CTV Newsroom. I'm Connor Ray. 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
1: Hey, Carlo, I know you're a contractor.
2: Yep.
1: Let's say I want to go to a good hardware store. Where should I go?
2: Well, if it's good tools or good building materials you're looking for, go to BMR.
1: Right.
2: But if you're trying to get really specific plumbing or electrical items, I would go to BMR.
1: Okay.
2: Okay, and if what you're actually after is pro advice in general, you're better off at BMR.
1: So, if I'm getting it, BMR is pretty much your pick?
2: And, like I said, it depends on what you're looking for.

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1: Your husband is coming.
2: 11:37, Chris Holsky in for Patricia Bull. We all deal with it to some degree. However, if it's not addressed properly, it can lead to serious complications. I am talking about stress. And as we begin Staying Okay with Dr. K for this June the 11th in the year 2026, Dr. K says we are currently under a stress epidemic. Joining us now, Dr. Kwadwo Karamanteng, the head of the Department of Critical Care at the Ottawa Hospital and the host of Prevention Over Prescription podcast. Good morning, Dr. K.
3: Good morning. How are you feeling?
2: I'm feeling good. I do not feel stressed. I had some nice exercise this morning. this was a very easy show to put together. Everything seemed to fit into a proper place. So things are okay on my end, but how are you doing today?
3: I won't lie to you. I am glorious. I'm feeling good. It's a non-clinical day for me. So I'm enjoying life today.
2: Okay. Now, you use the word stress epidemic. What do you mean by a stress epidemic?
3: I just think there's more strain and stress on folks than there has been in a while. We're having the economic stresses of the current climate, housing, food security, housing security. There's the mental health status of some of our youth, especially with the activities online and the impact of social media. I think a lot of folks are just not in an optimal space. I've been doing a lot of reading on raising young men and the epidemic that seems to be hitting young boys and young adults at this time, feeling lost and without purpose. And so I think there's a lot of stress that people are experiencing right now. And from my clinical experience, I feel that if we don't have a good approach to this, it could have a significant impact on a lot of people's health.
2: Well, you made mention actually in an Instagram post about this, about seeing the impacts of stress in the ICU. And that really indicates that the serious complications that can come if it's not managed properly.
3: Yeah. And like the one example of what we see, and the heart specialists often see this too, it's a condition as an example called stress-induced cardiomyopathy, where a big stressor happens in life. It's usually something sudden, like a loss of a loved one. And you have such an adrenaline surge that it weakens your heart. And as a result, you can get into breathing problems. You could get into a situation similar to having a heart attack where your heart stops or goes into a rhythm that's not sustainable for life. And so we see these not infrequently in the ICU as a result of just a stressful scenario. And there's some more conditions that I think that are just more chronic and subtle, where people are in a stress state and they're more prone to infection. They're more prone to like heart attack, stroke, et cetera. But yeah, this is just a concrete example of where we see stress really impact people's lives.
2: Well, let's talk about prevention over prescription here then. If people want to try to prevent stress from becoming overwhelming, or if they're in a state where maybe they're at the early stages of something that could become more severe, what advice do you have for somebody to try to relieve some everyday stress that they might be feeling?
3: Yeah, it's a good question. And I think one at a high level, always seek medical or professional attention if things are getting overwhelming and you feel like you need to talk to somebody at a more professional level. So that's number one. Number two, you know, just having permission to take care of yourself. And one of the more impactful things that you could do is make sure you're getting enough sleep and rest. And one of the hacks from that is to put down your phones at night. Yeah, I think a lot of people are dragging their phones up to the, couple minutes before they're trying to fall asleep. And that blue light that your phone emits will reduce your sleep hormones. So it's going to be harder for you to just fall asleep, and you're going to get less quality sleep. Plus, the content that you're consuming often isn't something that's going to be productive and increase your spirits. So from putting the phones down in general, but also like right before bed. And I think that's an important one. And then moving your body too. Like, I think people don't realize the impact of exercise. Like you mentioned it today, you've got to move your body early in the morning. And we know in the medical literature that when it comes to depression and anxiety, if you're exercising, that can be just as good as medication. So moving your body, which also improves your sleep and also just puts you in better spirits. It's always good to be out in with the sunlight and being out in nature when you can.
2: It doesn't have to be strenuous either necessarily, right? I mean, you talk about the power of walking all the time.
3: 100%. Like, I think this is one of the where we fail the public a lot of the time when it comes to exercise. Like, if you go on your social media feed, you might see somebody doing some crazy, I don't know, kettlebell or CrossFit, high rocks type of exercise, but you do a brisk walk. That's awesome. Like, you add a little bit of hills in there. You add, some people might do a weighted vest. I'm a big fan of that, but like, you don't have to do it anything extraneous to really get some benefit. And in fact, I always say that I would choose consistency over intensity any day of the week, like whether it is weight training or cardio. Like, if you're just doing it on a consistent basis, I promise you there's something that's going to get better. And so I think, as you said, it doesn't have to be, you know, your heart rate needs to get to 180. It could be just you get that zone 2 on a regular basis and you'll reap the benefits.
2: What other ways can people cut down on stress?
3: The other ways that I like, I'm a big fan of gratitude practice. It was just away with my wife over this weekend, and she, one of the areas we were at, we had to unexpectedly do a 30-minute walk. And my wife, who is incredible and is a psychologist, said, you know, and works with a lot of rehab patients, said, to, you know, we're physically able. We're lucky that we were in this setting. We were in Europe at the time and able to walk, and we're physically able. So, like, let's not take that for granted. And in the moment, I was creased. I was hoping we would get that ride, but we didn't get a ride. But when she put it in that perspective, it was like, you know what? This is, we should be grateful for this, especially someone in my type of work where you see people that are would do anything to be able to be physically able. And then what it did too was change my perspective on the walk. So even though we're going uphill, you got to see a beautiful view, got to see beautiful families that were sharing in a beautiful night. And so, yeah, just having a bit of a gratitude practice. I like it first thing in the morning, because then it primes you for the day. You're going to see some more wonderful moments that maybe you wouldn't be seeing otherwise. But yeah, I'm a big fan of gratitude practice. There's breathing exercises. There's a physiologic sigh that I'm a big fan of, and it allows you to just kind of reduce that, improve your nervous system in a matter of 30 seconds. So yeah, I there's a few things on the list there. I'm not sure how much time we have, but cut me off at any point.
2: You're talking a lot about the power of a positive mental attitude. I do want to ask you one question, just because of specifically if there's anything extra that you do, because like, you work in a job that has a high stress environment. Is there anything that you do in particular at the end of a long, tough day?
3: Yeah, I don't know if I've ever been asked that question before, but there's two things I tend to do in terms of if it's been a really a tough one is just be able to connect with somebody, whether it's my wife or a colleague, and just kind of offload what happened. I think that the nature of our job, we got to compartmentalize at times. So if I'm seeing somebody that's really sick and I just 5 minutes ago saw something that was devastatingly sad, I got to be present. I can't be thinking about what just happened. And so it has to come out at some point, though. And I think at the end of the day, either talking to your partner, talking to a colleague, saying, man, that was tough. That was a tough scenario, and getting it off your chest that way. And then the second thing that's probably what my true go-to is moving my body, like going to go for a walk, go to the gym, look, if it's a good night, you got hockey that night, then it's even that's my favorite because you often are playing with colleagues or you get to just, I don't know, there's something really nice about hockey, about unloading your stress. And so those are the two things that I tend to do to try and make this job more digestible.
2: I already felt pretty good today, but this conversation made me feel even better. Thank you so much, Dr. K.
3: Anytime. Thanks so much for having me.
2: That was Dr. Quadro Karamanteng, the head of the Department of Critical Care at the Ottawa Hospital and the host of Prevention Over Prescription podcast, talking about stress and how to manage it. Again, a key point that he brought up, if it is a very serious situation, then it's important to seek serious professional help to deal with it. But in terms of the everyday stress that so many of us deal with, some great advice there from Dr. K. It is 11:48. We're going to wrap things up next. I'm Chris Holsky, and for Patricia Bull, CFRA's Ottawa at Work on the iHeartRadio app.
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4: Mostly cloudy skies this morning into your afternoon. Some sunshine today and hot. 30 degrees is the high. We'll feel closer to 38 with that Humidex. The UV index today, very high, sitting at 9. We could see some scattered showers this afternoon. Risk of a thunderstorm as well. And stronger winds gusting late this morning, up to 40 kilometers an hour. That will continue this evening, dropping to 18 in the overnight. In the CTV Weather Center, I'm Alyssa Lamb.
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0: 11:53, Chris Holsky in for Patricia Bull. 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Not just a smoked meat sandwich, but all the cans of cherry cot that you can get alongside it. Looking ahead to tomorrow, some of what we're working on, a can of something else. So, we are in the midst, again, of the City of Ottawa's pilot project on allowing open alcohol in a handful of parks. I believe it's 9 in total again this year. The program actually went into effect back at the start of June. However, this is going to be the second weekend of it. It's looking okay. Looking okay this weekend, but I was just trying to think of, given what happened earlier this year, the sad news that we received about the Kitchissippi Brewing Company in Bell's Corners as it was forced to close its doors, I thought it's due time that we give some local brewers a shout-out. I needed a beer expert from the city. The first name that came to mind, podcast host of Tall Can Audio, Matt Robinson. He's going to have a few local beer suggestions to try either at home or in a pilot project city park. 4 from the city, 1 from the region. Looking forward to connecting with Matt again tomorrow. Here is what is coming up on CFRA this afternoon. The news about, again, it seems that maybe there was a bit too much optimism about the Gordie Howe Bridge from our prime minister, from officials in Michigan, as this anticipated opening this week, it's not going to happen. It's been postponed indefinitely. There is no new timeline. The Vashti Capello Show is going to be checking in Windsor during the first half hour. Coming up on Ottawa Now today, we have this, man, we had that deluge of rain last night. We have more hot weather today. It's been a warm June so far. How is this affecting your plants? The ever-popular Carson Arthur answering your gardening questions at 4:35 today. Something that has popped up on Ottawa Now over the course of the last few weeks. One of my favorite segments on this station now. If you have not had the chance yet to tune into the Reality Check panel, Thursdays at 3:35, where Christie talks municipal politics with three former councillors, Maria McCrae, Keith Eglai, and Matthew Fleury. Those three away from the shadow of City Hall. It is awesome. Again, Thursdays, 3:35. Make sure to mark that somewhere in your calendar and your phone. It's a fantastic half hour of municipal politics. You're definitely going to want to check that out this afternoon if you have not done so far. Dr. K was just talking about gratitude practice. I want to express extreme gratitude to Ben Purdy, to Stephen Ellsworth working behind the board. The most gratitude of all goes towards Emma Kelly, who did an absolutely fantastic job producing this show today. So many great guests. If you missed any of it, you can check it out, CFRA.com, and head into our podcast section. Great speaking with Ottawa Jazz Festival. Great speaking with Kaylee Osborne, the Ottawa native, now the new starting goaltender for PWHL Hamilton. Great speaking with members of the Bosnian community about their watch party happening tomorrow in the game against Canada, and a pledge going both ways to cheer for the other side if one team advances to the group stage and the other does not. If you are getting ready for the World Cup, enjoy the games today, and I'll talk to you tomorrow ahead of Team Canada's opener. I'm Chris Holsky, in for Patricia Bull. Let's get to the news in a moment. The Vashti Capello Show is next. Then it's CFRA's Ottawa Now with Christy Cameron. Have a great Thursday.
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10: Good afternoon. I'm Connor Ray. Mostly cloudy skies. Right now, 26 degrees, feeling like 34 with the humidity. Your full forecast coming up. First, your top stories. Canada and the United States have agreed to postpone the opening of the Gordie Howe International Bridge. As CTV's Judy Trin explains, the bridge itself is ready, meaning the outstanding issues are strictly political.
11: We know that Donald Trump feels that the bridge deal is unfair because Canada is collecting tolls on it for the next 38 years because Canada paid more than $6 billion to build the bridge because the state of Michigan didn't want to come up with the funds, and this is how the cost would be recouped. Well, Donald Trump has said he wants a share of those tolls. So whether or not he's using this as also a leverage point ahead of the July 1st CUSMA review.
10: The bridge is expected to play a key role in facilitating trade between the two countries. No new timeline has been announced. A Toronto police officer has died in hospital after an early morning shooting in the North York area. According to police, officers were conducting a search warrant around 5:40 a.m. when there was an exchange of gunfire. The officer, identified as Mark Pinizzotto, was rushed to hospital via emergency run. He was subsequently pronounced dead. Paramedics said a second person was also injured in the incident and was transported to hospital for treatment. An investigation is still underway. And turning back to international relations, some cold water dumped on negotiations between Canada and the United States for a continental trade agreement. American President Donald Trump said yesterday the United States does not need anything from Canada, insisting he's not looking to renew the CUSMA agreement. Eric Hamm is CTV's U.S. political analyst. He joined CFRA's The Morning Rush today, and he says Trump is assuming the American public is not interested or aware of the deal.
12: It's not something that they are looking at. It's not something that they're watching with bated breath. However, it is a big deal because of the seamlessness of the economies. And the president could certainly very easily make that sell.
10: The deadline for renewal is July 1st. It's a new way to join the conversation. Have your say with the CFRA talkback button on the iHeartRadio app. Melissa Lamb has the forecast from the CTV Weather Center.
13: Mostly cloudy skies this morning into your afternoon. Some sunshine today and hot. 30 degrees is the high. Will feel closer to 38 with that Humidex. The UV index today, very high, sitting at 9. We could see some scattered showers this afternoon. Risk of a thunderstorm as well. And stronger winds gusting late this morning, up to 40 kilometers an hour. That will continue this evening, dropping to 18 in the overnight. In the CTV Weather Center, I'm Melissa Lamb.
10: 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I'm Connor Ray. 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
1: It's just a few minutes past the top of the hour, Thursday, June 11th. I am your host, Vashi Capellos, back in our nation's capital in Ottawa. A very hot and sunny day. I hope it's great wherever you are. Lots of stuff going on across the country, and another big update on that story you've been covering all week with the Gordie Howe Bridge. Let's get straight to a rundown of what we're covering and why.
2: The Rundown.
1: All right, we're going to start off with this saga of the Gordie Howe Bridge, the Gordie Howe International Bridge that is connecting Windsor and Detroit. This thing's been in the works forever, back in February. All of a sudden, Donald Trump waded in and said, no way, we're not going to let it open. You got to compensate the Americans, even though the Canadians are funding the bridge. Anyway, the economics of it are demonstrably false in the pushback from the U.S. president. Nevertheless, certainly the family that owns the competing bridge, the Ambassador Bridge, has the ear of the president. And as a result, in February, we got this pushback from the White House, from Trump. And things have been kind of in this stasis ever since, until Monday, when Detroit news outlets started saying, the bridge is going to open. It's going to open to traffic on Monday. There's going to be a ribbon cutting ceremony on Friday. So all of that took place. And even Tuesday morning, it was confirmed by Prime Minister Mark Carney. Take a listen to this.
3: It's positive news. Obviously, the bridge will be open at the end of the week, and a symbol, but also a fact of cooperation between our countries.
1: You know who wasn't so convinced? Ontario Premier Doug Ford, who happened to be in Washington when all that was going down. Here's what he said at the time.
4: You know something, I'm not too sure. That's going to be up to President Trump and the Prime Minister to open this bridge. So let's see what really happens.
1: Then yesterday morning, another kind of change in messaging from Prime Minister Carney. It's not going to open for sure this week. It's going to do this.
3: Everyone's working hard to make sure the bridge is open as soon as possible. There's no big drama. If it takes a little longer, it'll take a little longer.
1: And after that comment, Ontario's Premier Doug Ford threw even more cold water on the possibility.
5: I'll be attending once we actually open the bridge and we're actually driving across. I can't wait to drive across that bridge. But, I'm not going to be there until that happens. And hopefully it's going to happen sooner than later.
1: Well, turns out the skepticism, as originally expressed by Premier Ford, was well-founded, because this morning there was a press release coming from the Windsor-Detroit Bridge Authority saying the Gordie Howe International Bridge will be a vital economic link for Canada and the United States. As we work towards an opening date, we are taking a collaborative approach reflecting our shared ambition for this trade corridor. Canada and the United States have agreed to delay the opening of the bridge, taking the necessary time to resolve any outstanding issues. We appreciate the efforts of workers on both sides of the border to get the bridge to its current state of readiness. So in that statement, it's acknowledged that the bridge is ready, right? Like, that's the main thing. There were technical things that had to be checked, et cetera, et cetera. This is years in the making, like I said. But it's ready to open. So the reason it's not opening is clearly the fight behind the scenes. And it's interesting because, and you would have heard it on this show over the week, it seemed like, oh, has Trump been convinced one way or the other that, like, this thing should open? Because it was kind of shocking that everything was being scheduled for Friday, this ribbon cutting ceremony. Now it appears like, no, none of that had happened. And in fact, during the week, a bunch of people were telling us that Trump was going to post something else saying you can have your ceremony, but you can't open the bridge. Anyway, it's obvious that this is due to that. Mayor Drew Dilkins, the mayor of Windsor, Ontario, said, although we would all like the Gordie Howe International Bridge to open, Canada need not fall on bent knee to make it happen. Get us a great trade deal, Prime Minister Carney. So again, a tacit acknowledgement there that this is all about pushback from Donald Trump. It says a lot, though. Like, this is a massive piece of infrastructure that would greatly economically benefit both countries. And despite how much Canada wants it and the government's of Ontario and the federal government want it to open, it's not opening. And that's because of Trump. And it shows a lot of, whether you like it or not, Trump's power relative to ours. And we're waiting for more reaction from the Prime Minister's office and other other offices of government, like the Premier. As soon as we get it, we'll, of course, share it with you. We're going to talk about this with our daily debrief panel at the top of the next hour as well. Before we get to all of that, we also think we'll hear from the Prime Minister later today. He's holding a press conference on a whole other issue. And then he heads overseas. Our Mike LeCouture, senior political correspondent for CTV News, will be traveling and covering the trip, traveling alongside him and covering the trip. And he's with us live on the line right now. Hey, Mike.
6: How you doing, Vashi?
1: Good. How are you?
6: Good. Almost finished packing, so that's the good news.
1: Oh, thank God. How many suits can you fit into one suitcase, eh? I'm just teasing. Okay, so let's set up this trip for us, because on the heels of what I was just describing, they're both supposed to be at the G7, right?
6: Yeah, exactly. And, you know, when we had a background briefing from government officials, they said that, yeah, they are expected to be there. Whether or not there'll be a sit down and a bilateral conversation between the two of them, that is still to be determined. However, officials also did say, look, that, you know, the opening part of the G7 is usually the leaders' dinner. And it's just the seven of them around a table. It's not like the G20 where there's a lot of people and you can, you know, not have the opportunity to speak to each other. We've been told it's basically a freewheeling sort of very open conversation type of thing. Will it be something that the two gentlemen, the two leaders, want to talk about over dinner? That's unclear, because it may be that they'll want to have a conversation about the wider issues that the G7 will be tackling. But, you know, you'd have to think that the two of them will have some sort of a check-in, some sort of a pull aside. There are so many ways of describing it, you know, in terms of political speak, where they say it's either a pull aside, a sit down, a call back, a check-in, whatever it is. The two men will definitely talk to each other. We know that. To what degree? And, you know, will the bridge be brought up? Will CUSMA negotiations be brought up? We know they're 3 weeks away from that deadline for the review. All of these things, I mean, like, there's a suitcase full of things that Carney probably needs to talk to Trump about. Whether or not he gets to sort of unload all of that, that is another question.
1: So let's unpack the rest of the trip and sort of the purpose of it. I know there's Ireland, there's France, and then the actual G7. Let's start at the end. What is supposedly the focus of this G7?
6: Yeah, they're really trying to focus on a number of issues, and this is what the officials were telling us. The priorities for Canada to get out of this is to talk about strengthening critical minerals value chains, making sure that a number of these G7 countries, this was started in Kananaskis last year when Canada hosted the G7, but really trying to make sure that Canada is doing, and the G7 really, is making sure that they're moving those critical mineral value chains away from China and the dependence on China. They also want to, and I'm not going to bore listeners with this, but the way they talked about it is talking about reducing macroeconomic imbalances, essentially making sure that everybody in every country can do well, that it is not just the richest getting richer. And then the other thing that Canada really wants to take a look at is the future of international trade, noting that a number of countries, and they didn't say the U.S., but probably a wink and a nudge in that direction, have really pulled back on international aid. So Canada wants to really look at, okay, what is that going to mean going forward, and what can countries do if it's not going to be strictly international aid? Are there other things that can come of it?
1: And just really quickly, finally, Mick, like, what's the objective for the Prime Minister through the whole trip? Like, is there a singular kind of focus or thing that he wants to come home with, or is it just going to some meetings?
6: Well, I think right now it's basically to go to some meetings, and I say that because the Ireland leg of the trip includes business and trade talk, but he's not bringing a business delegation from Canada. And that was something that I think a number of reporters in that briefing were a little shocked about. One interesting thing about it, though, is that he is going to County Mayo, which is where his grandparents are from. He's expected to make a stop in that area, where he's meeting with the president of Ireland as well. So there could be a personal side to this trip as well.
1: Okay. Well, good luck with that, Mike. I think you're coming back for the Daily Debrief panel, right?
6: I will be, 100%.
1: All right, you're stuck with me in 45 minutes. Thanks, buddy. Appreciate it.
6: Talk to you soon.
1: Our senior political correspondent here at CTV News, Mike LeCouture. He'll be traveling and covering the Prime Minister's travel, I should say, both to Paris, Ireland, or France and Ireland, I should say, and then the G7 as well. So we'll keep our eyes posted for Mike's reports. And then, like I said, he'll be with us with Rob Benzie and Marika Walsh a little bit later on in the show for the Daily Debrief panel. We've got so much to talk about when it comes to politics. The bridge, the latest with the United States, the status of trade negotiations, and then also this brand new poll from Angus Reid on Premier's popularity. Doug Ford, David Eby, and Danielle Smith sinking in popularity. We'll talk about why coming up. We'll take a quick break. Stay right there. More of the Vashi Capella Show. Just a minute.
7: Hot and very humid today in the capital. There's a chance of showers and maybe a thunderstorm. The high 30, it'll feel like a blazing 38 with the humidity. Overnight, things will cool off at 18 with a chance of showers and a risk of a thunderstorm. Tomorrow, the high's 30. Very similar conditions to today. It should be mainly cloudy with a risk of a thunderstorm. Heading into the weekend, Saturday looks gorgeous. Sunny and 28 is your high. Right now, it's 26 and feels like 34. From the CTV Weather Center, I'm Andrew Schofield.
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1: It is 20 minutes past the top of the hour. We continue to follow the Gordie Howe International Bridge saga. Here's a reminder of everything that happened this week, where we went from thinking the bridge would open to now it not opening.
2: It's positive news. Obviously, the bridge will be open at the end of the week. And, you know, a symbol, but also a fact of cooperations between our countries.
3: You know, something I'm not too sure. That's going to be up to President Trump and the Prime Minister to open this bridge. So let's see what really happens.
4: Everyone's working hard to make sure the bridge is open as soon as possible. There's no big drama. If it takes a little longer, it'll take a little longer.
5: I'll be attending once we actually open the bridge and we're actually driving across. I can't wait to drive across that bridge. But, I'm not going to be there until that happens. And hopefully it's going to happen sooner than later.
1: So it looks like it's not going to happen sooner rather than later. The Windsor-Detroit Bridge Authority issued a statement this morning saying the Gordie Howe International Bridge will be a vital economic link for Canada and the United States. The statement, though, went on to say Canada and the U.S. have agreed to delay the opening of the bridge, taking the necessary time to resolve any outstanding issues. So what might those outstanding issues be? Mike Kaycook is co-host of Mornings with Mike and Meg on AM 800 Windsor and a good friend of our program. Hi, Mike.
6: Hi, Vashi. We have to stop meeting like this
1: I
6: over
1: know.
6: This bridge. Wow. This
1: I know.
6: Is drama.
1: I know. Very, so much drama. I mean, it feels actually in retrospect all very predictable because the last time you were here on whatever it was, Monday or Tuesday, like we had that statement from the White House that we got just as you came on air. And the fact that they said so quickly, and I mean, one thing we've learned about contacting the White House, I should say for context, is they only respond when they want to. So probably of every, let's say, 50 requests we put into them for statements mm-hmm. on stuff, they respond two or three times. And the fact that this was one of the times, and the fact they said that Trump's position, which back in February was, I'm not going to let the thing open, hadn't changed, maybe should have left us with the impression that Ford had, which was this thing may not happen.
6: Yeah, once we started hearing those comments from the Prime Minister and the Premier of Ontario, I was like, oh boy, is this actually going to happen? And then the statement came out officially this morning, according to the Windsor-Detroit Bridge Authority, as you were mentioning earlier, the decision to allow more time to address the outstanding issues. And they didn't really say what those outstanding issues were, Vashi. Like, we contacted them for further comment and tried to get Chuck Andere, who is the Interim Chief Executive Officer, on with us, and they said they have no further statements. So you can just assume, I guess, that we assume it's over the trade deal.
1: Well, and let's talk a little bit about Trump's opposition, because we sort of need to call it what it is, right? Like, he is claiming there's some economic argument that the United States is basically being shafted in the construction and the operation of this bridge. Let's lay out the facts, if you could, Mike, for everybody. Like, what is the reality of who paid for the bridge and who will reap the economic benefits from it?
6: Right. Well, hopefully both countries will reap the economic benefits, but it's all Canada. Our taxpayers, we all paid $6.4 billion up front to fund this bridge. And the U.S. and Michigan contributed zero cost to the construction costs. And you're wondering, well, what kind of deal is that? It's a shared bridge. Well, we will recoup our funding through tolls over a number of years, and I would think decades, before you would recoup all these tolls. So Canada will collect 100% of the tolls to recoup construction costs, and revenue will only be shared with Michigan after Canada is fully paid back. And part of this deal, and there's been complaints from Donald Trump about this, about, you know, who built this, what kind of materials were used. There was a crossing agreement that was signed back in 2012 that mandated that all iron and steel be sourced from both Canadian and American suppliers. Trump claims the U.S. was shut out. That is false, because the workers and the supplies have come from both countries equally.
1: Okay, so thank you for debunking everything. Now, here's the second part of the Trump factor. The New York Times reported back in February, right before he made that public statement saying all that we just discussed, the family that owns the competing bridge, the Ambassador Bridge, met with his Commerce Secretary, Howard Lutnick. What do we need to know about the situation with these owners and the other bridge?
6: Yeah, which is crazy that people are thinking, somebody owns a bridge, an international crossing. Yes, it is the Maroon family. They've owned it for a long time, and they've been longtime donors to Donald Trump and the Republican Party. And as you mentioned, Lutnick met with the Maroons shortly after Donald Trump posted on Truth Social that this bridge would not be opening unless they recoup their costs. Well, what costs? Because we paid for it, so there's a lot of the money trail. Maroon has donated more than $600,000 to Trump and the Republican Party in 2025 alone. So you put everything together, and you know, Maroon family, they want to protect their property and their border crossing, which had 1.8 million plus trucks travel over their Ambassador Bridge just in 2025 alone.
1: And this family has always been against the construction of a new bridge, right? Like, we had Rick Snyder on a few days ago, and he was saying, when he was governor and sort of championing the construction of this bridge, they had launched, like, you know, public campaigns essentially trying to deride it on him.
6: Yeah, 22 legal challenges, Vashi, against the Gordie Howe Bridge. This is going back years and years when we start talking about even building the bridge. And Canada's record, we have won 19 of those legal challenges as a country. There's three remain active, and the principal case goes to trial not until late of next year or maybe early in 2028. The Maroons are claiming there's a parliamentary charter back from 1921 that give the implied right to be free from any competition of a border crossing. So that is still up in the courts, even though that this bridge is set to go and open.
1: Okay. And now what happens? Like, do you have any indication? Like, because to your point, there's outstanding issues. Nobody's talking about what they are. Is anyone talking about like what the next steps are? Are we just all holding our breath waiting for Trump to change his mind?
6: Well, we're holding our breath and seeing what's going to happen. Mayor Drew Dilkins here in Windsor posted on Thursday on X. He said, unquote, although we would like to all get the Gordie Howe Bridge open, Canada need not fall on bent knee to make it happen. Get us a great trade deal, Mark Carney. There was that. There was also Pete Hoekstra, the U.S. ambassador, told the summit in Toronto that he's at, and that U.S. administration wants Canada to be strong, pop, and prosperous because it'll be good for America and the world. So the part of this bridge to be built was to benefit both countries. And even Gordie Howe's son, Murray Howe, said this morning, they're here for the ribbon cutting. They don't know what they're going to do. They might have a little celebration anyway on their own.
1: Oh, boy. Oh, boy. And
6: yeah,
1: finally,
6: it's chaos. And yeah,
1: it is chaos.
6: Mad here.
1: It is chaos. And just finally, I wanted to ask you about like what this means significantly for Windsor in particular, right? Because I think people outside of Windsor might not understand the sort of like codependent, and I mean that in the best way possible, relationship between Detroit and Windsor, and like how much this would have meant basically to Oakland.
6: Yeah, we're so closely tied together, culturally, socially, and also economically. And the automotive industry goes back and forth between the Ambassador Bridge, Windsor, and Detroit with parts and cars and things like that. And the biggest part of this bridge being built, Vashi, was one, we needed more supply or more room to get these trucks across. The biggest thing for Windsor is this gets trucks off city streets. Amazingly, when you end the 401, 11 stoplights before the Ambassador Bridge. I don't know who designed that. It wasn't good, though. So we have trucks on city streets going to the Ambassador Bridge right by the University of Windsor. This whole thing built a extension from the 401 directly to the Gordie Howe Bridge, which gets those trucks direct route faster for them, keeps it off Windsor streets, keeps the pollution off. The backups there, and everybody's happy. Now we're just waiting. You might want to get like, you know, one of those dust things you go along the corners of your ceiling and stuff. We might need that for the bridge by the time this opens.
1: Oh gosh, that's sad. I'll leave it on that.
6: It's gonna be months, I think.
1: Pardon?
6: I think it's gonna be months before this opens, at least.
1: Oh yeah, I think they've basically. It's clear that they've got to convince Trump to back down. So I don't think any of us have a timeline for that in any capacity. So thanks, Mike. Appreciate
6: right,
1: it
6: Vashi,
1: as always. Wish it were for better news. Maybe next time it will be.
6: I hope so.
1: Yeah, we'll see. Thanks a lot. Mike K. Cook is co-host of Mornings with Mike and Meg on AM 800 Windsor. We have a lot more coming up on the show. The government has finally introduced what it's calling their online harms legislation. Basically, their rules for social media companies in particular where kids are concerned. They're saying that you have to meet certain safety standards to allow 16-year-olds onto your platform or social media site. And the default position will be, if you don't meet those safety standards, then they can't. Then it's essentially a ban after that. The question is whether or not it will work and if they've put the right stuff in place to make it work. We'll talk about that after a short break.
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8: I'm Andrew Schofield in the CTV newsroom. OC Transpo seeks to boost capacity on 10 bus routes this summer. A Toronto police officer is killed in an exchange of gunfire while executing a search warrant. And Canada and the United States have agreed to postpone the opening of the Gordie Howe International Bridge. Full details coming up in 30 minutes. From the CTV Weather Center, it's another hot and muggy day across the capital with a chance of showers and the possibility of a thunderstorm. Expect a high of 30 degrees, but with the humidity, it'll feel closer to 38. Tonight, the temperatures ease back to 18. Still a chance of showers and a risk of a thunderstorm through the overnight hours. Friday brings much of the same, mainly cloudy skies, a risk of thunderstorms, and a high of 30 degrees. But looking ahead to the weekend, Saturday is shaping up to be beautiful. Plenty of sunshine and a comfortable high of 28. Right now, it's 26 and feels like 34. That's the latest from the CTV newsroom. I'm Andrew Schofield.
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1: It's 25 minutes before the top of the hour. Finally, the federal government, this iteration of it, has introduced its so-called online harms legislation. And what that means in layman's terms is basically how they intend to regulate social media companies, in particular when it comes to kids. Now, the headline heading into the tabling of that legislation was there's going to be a social media ban, but it's a lot more nuanced than that. They're going to ban social media for like platforms for kids under 16, but it's not a blanket ban. There are standards that will eventually be set up by a regulator. And if the companies can meet those standards, then they will be able to basically have those kids be on their app or be on their platform. So it's not the same thing that's happening in Australia, for example. It's a lot more nuanced than that. Here's the minister in charge of that legislation, Minister of Culture and Identity, Mark Miller, talking about what he hopes it accomplishes.
2: We're failing our children. Enough is enough. Our parents cannot face these challenges alone, and the safety of children can't be an afterthought. We need basic protection in place so every child in this country can be safe on platforms they use every day. This is why we are introducing the Safe Social Media Act. The Act will establish a minimum age of 16 to have a social media account.
1: Judy Trin is CTV National News' senior correspondent. She's with me here in studio right now. Hi, Judy.
3: Hi, Vashi.
1: So you covered this in depth yesterday, the technical briefing, The press conference, which is all very interesting. Like, how would you describe in layman's terms, like, what this bill actually does?
3: All right. What I would tell you is that this is the

0: government acting after years of delays into social harms legislation, or sorry, online harms legislation, which it promised to put in place since 2019. There have been pressures on this government to act from parents, from teachers, doctors, but also after Tumblr Ridge. However, what is going on is that this, despite calling it a social media ban and imposing these age restrictions, there is an escape hatch for social media companies, for big tech. So what I view this is happening is that this is legislation that hopes to put proactive pressure on the social media companies to put in place age verification software if they need it, to put in place a duty to protect children, duty to be transparent. That's entrenched in the law. So hoping that they will proactively do this now that they know a law is coming.
1: So what is the punishment should this all pass, et cetera, et cetera? Like, what is the punishment if they're not doing that?
0: All right. So basically, as you had talked about earlier, the social media companies have to make sure that they put these safeguards, which means protecting children from pornographic material, protecting kids under 16 for any type of posting or behavior, online chats that could be considered dangerous. However, in regards to chatbots, all they have to ensure is that they have to act responsibly. That's how broad it is. They don't actually have to put in place an age restriction into the use of... Because what Minister Miller said was that technology was quite new. There wasn't enough evidence in regards
1: to just how dangerous it was.
0: There is enough flexibility in the legislation that they could be included later. All right. So.
1: And what, do we know what the standards are or anything?
0: We don't know the standards.
1: How this is going to work?
0: We do know the penalties. We know that if anyone, a company violates it, they could be fined up to $10 million. However, the commission, that regulator, will be set up once the law passes. It will take approximately 18 months for this body, this commission, to be set up, and that will determine whether or not these companies, these social media companies, have the right safeguards in place and whether or not they should be granted an exemption.
1: So if I'm a parent listening to this and I'm gaming it out, it sounds to me like we're at minimum years away from effectively a ban on my under 16-year-old kid being on these sites.
0: I think they are not going to be able to pass this legislation this session, right? There's just not enough runway.
1: 2 days left, yeah. No.
0: So basically, they'll have to wait until the fall session. And then it takes 18 months. However, the government has said this is a priority, and Minister Miller has said that once the legislation is passed, because they now have a majority, Vashi, he blamed the fact that there was obstruction, you know, from the opposition, and that there were lots of challenges before because they didn't have a majority in government. And even though
1: their legislation, to be fair, was flawed, and all opposition parties had big problems.
0: The lack of a majority government was an issue.
1: Sure.
0: So this will go through Parliament much easier. But there are other challenges, right? We don't know how the U.S. will respond because these social media companies are based in the U.S.
1: Well, I think it's a great point. And for some additional context for everyone listening, there's two big sort of online tech things that the government has done in recent months that the U.S. pushed back on. One would have been the digital services tax, and the other was sort of the manifestation of the Online Streaming Act, which was passed under the previous government, but would have required very recently, according to the CRTC, big online streamers to fork over 15% of their revenue towards Canadian content. They fought that. Pete Hoekstra, the ambassador, tweeted about it. Like, the Trump administration wasn't happy. And on both of those items, the government bent, right? And they backtracked on it. So I thought you asked a really great question of Minister Miller yesterday, which was basically like, can parents really be confident that this will be a priority when in this space you have, you know, capitulated to the United States before? He seemed to insist their priority was keeping kids safe. Like, do you buy it? I shouldn't be so crass. I know they want to keep kids safe. I know everybody in this country does. But, like, the reality of the politics of this.
0: You know, Vashi, he said the priority of this government is to protect children, and that he took a stand and he said that this is a law about protecting kids and that is not something you trade for. However, you know, similar language was used with the Online Streaming Act, right? I mean, and the digital services tax. So this is, we take this stance until the pressure becomes too much. What we know is that the Americans, although there seems to be some support for reining in social media giants and giving more protections for children, they don't want to go as far as a ban. How will they see what Canada just put forward? That's why it's not a complete ban. That's why there are caveats and an escape hatch for these social media companies to act first to implement the safeguard measures so that they could be exempt.
1: And what do we know about why the Trump administration is so frequently defending these companies? Is it because there's this warm and fuzzy thing that happened with big tech, or is there something more about it, them actually being like massive U.S. companies as well?
0: Well, they're massive U.S. companies. I mean, when Trump was inaugurated, we saw big tech CEOs, you know, right there watching his inauguration, right? We see the amount of money that they have funded, the campaign, the presidential library, things like that. So there is influence. And we know that big tech is out to make profits for its shareholders. So that is what the push is, and that is something that Donald Trump is in favor of. It has the support of big tech. It wants, he's, you know, one of the platforms mentioned specifically by during the tech briefing as to what platforms would be impacted was Meta and X.
1: So, doesn't Meta already have age verification?
0: It does, and that's one of the things that they push forward on and say that we already have this. But I think the issue is kids are able to get around it.
1: Of course they are.
0: And that doesn't really...
1: You had teenagers. They're way smarter than us.
0: And I think that that is one of the other things, that it's to strengthen this. But the more important thing is that putting the onus on them to have a duty of care, right? That has never been put forward before. Today we just learned that the privacy commissioner, in his announcement about what X is doing in regards to its AI, and it's putting out 6,000 sexualized images created by AI, so fake images of women on their platform a day. That's incredible.
1: It's overwhelming. Thanks, Judy. Appreciate all your analysis. Judy Trin is CTV National News senior correspondent. We'll take a quick break, and talk to Dan Riskin about science.
2: A hot and humid day is on tap for the capital, with a chance of a few showers and the risk of a thunderstorm developing later on. Temperatures will reach 30. It'll feel more like 38 with the humidity. Tonight, expect a low of 18, along with the possibility of showers and a lingering risk of thunderstorms. Friday will bring similar weather, mainly cloudy skies, a chance of showers, and the risk of a thunderstorm. The daytime high will once again hit 30. The good news arrives for the weekend. Saturday looks sunny and pleasant, a high of 28. Right now, 26 feels like 34. From the CTV Weather Center, I'm Andrew Schofield.
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0: He's with us live right now. Hi, Dan.
1: I haven't talked to you in a long time. How are you?
0: I know. I have a great story. I was filling in last week in Toronto and in the makeup room, and somebody had heard like some discussion that we had once about, I can't remember, some type of animal. And so they were just basically gushing about you. And like,
1: Oh, come on.
0: Like it was, and then the whole room just started being like, isn't Dan Riskin the best? Isn't he most handsome,
1: that's so nice
0: funniest?
1: Of you. You made my day.
0: It was great. Everybody did.
1: It's true. Like the makeup room is kind of like this weird, like hub of socializing in that building.
0: Cause
1: like when I go in to be on the news, like it's the same building as TSN. It was the building that Discovery used to be in. And so like that makeup room is a place where there's a lot of cross pollination. You get to talk about ideas with people who work on different networks, different shows. And so it's a really fun place, and I'm just charmed to hear a nice story like that.
0: And the makeup and hair people are the best, and they really love you.
1: Yeah. Well, they also, like, their job is not just to make you look good, which they're very good at, but also to sort of like lift you up a little bit.
0: Yeah.
1: Like if they can see that you're a little down, they know how to make you feel better, and they've done it to me here. I didn't even go through makeup, and look at how much happier I am as a result of their great work.
0: Well,
1: so that's
0: I just remember hearing and thinking, I gotta share it the next time we're doing Talk Science to Okay. So you got some very interesting studies today. One jumped out at me. Because I cover the politics of the debate around remote work, which we'll completely remove from this, because there's a study that looks at sort of the impact on mental health of working from home. What did it?
1: Yeah, you're right. It is a political topic, and I had not been thinking about politics here. I was just looking at the science, and the science is interesting because sometimes what we think is good for us, it doesn't turn out to be good for us. A lot of people really feel like they prefer the freedom to work remotely. And these data show that there is a cost that comes with that. Now, this isn't the only way to measure whether it's a better choice or not, so that's still an open debate. But this specifically looks at the mental health of people who have quote-unquote remotable or non-remotable jobs after the pandemic. So people that are nurses and have to go to work because you can't nurse from home, that job is sort of like there's a blip during the pandemic, which isn't really part of the study. And then when things return after the pandemic and everybody goes back to work, you know, they sort of go back to the amount of work that they were doing before, and they spend the amount of time, you know, at home that they would normally spend. But then the other jobs like computer programmer, where all of a sudden they could go home, and now it's a remotable job. So many fewer of those people are going back into the office. And what this study shows is that those people who don't go back to the office have poorer mental health on average overall. And it's thought to be linked to the fact that they end up spending a lot of time alone, spending the whole day alone, or spending the day in total isolation, not even having a phone call with anybody. And that is especially dangerous for people who live alone. So if you live with a family, you're going to get your kicks, you know, by talking to people who live in your house. But if you do live alone, this is an especially big problem. And so they looked at hundreds of thousands of people and collected the data, and they showed that there's this story where if you're working a remotable job, your mental health is likely suffering, especially if you live alone.
0: It sounds like, though, it's not really tied to the fact you remote work. It's about the amount of time you're alone versus socializing in any capacity,
1: exactly,
0: be it at work or at home with other people.
1: That's exactly right. Yeah. So it's not the quality of your work day in the context of the work itself, but there is the going through makeup, right? It's that thing about bouncing into other people. And, you know, when you look at different measures of mental health, some of them come out the same for people who did go back to work or couldn't go back to work or whatever it is. But in some measures, like how often mental distress is interfering with your ability to get your job done, or how often people are taking medication for depression or anxiety, those do show increases for people that are working remotely. So it's an interesting study, and I'm sure will be folded into the debate. But for now, I think for me as an individual, the take home is a reminder that sometimes, like when I walk past a jar of jelly beans, I want to have some jelly beans, but that's not really the best thing for me. So my instinct isn't necessarily like what I should act on. I should be looking at the fact that too much sugar is bad for you and not have as many jelly beans as I want. This is sort of like that. It's nice to have the freedom of working at home, but you need to do the extra work of making sure that you're getting that socializing. Otherwise, you're at risk of decreasing your mental health.
0: Yeah, I feel like the way I would internalize that is not that I shouldn't work remotely. It's that I just have to be, if I do, I have to be cognizant of the amount of social interaction I get outside of my work situation, basically.
1: I agree with your interpretation. Yeah. Exactly.
0: Okay. The other one, another study you have that really jumps out at me is, the consequences of relying on artificial intelligence for accurate news, right at the heart of, what I care about.
1: Yeah, totally. I mean, I find that I get frustrated when I search for something on Google Google and I get an AI overview, I'm always frustrated because I'm like, get that off my screen so I can go find a source. And because it really matters to me where I'm getting my information from, right? Like you, I want to be right. I'm not happy to get a good answer. I want the correct answer. Or if it's an answer that may or may not be correct, I want to know at least where it's coming from so I can evaluate it. And I'm preferring to take as many of my answers as possible from scientific papers. This is a study specifically looking at people who are looking up information about the conspiracy theories that they believe. And so for this study, they actually had people who believe a certain conspiracy theory, whether it's that people never actually landed on the moon or whether it's a conspiracy around COVID or whatever. And the person just talked to a chatbot for an average of about 8 minutes about their conspiracy idea. And what this study shows is that AI is actually very, very effective at talking people out of those conspiracy theories, because there are so many different pieces of evidence that a person might bring up that if you're a normal person trying to argue with someone who's telling you about a conspiracy theory, you don't know, you know, what kind of wheels they used on the moon lander or whatever weird little fact it is. But AI has access to all that information instantly. And so when a person who believes that JFK was, you know, there was a cover up by the government and starts presenting the different pieces of evidence they know that support their conspiracy theory, AI is really quickly able to shut that down. And what they found is that it's quite powerful at decreasing how strongly people hold those beliefs. On average, people decrease their strength of conviction by about 20% in how much they believe it. And about a quarter of people get talked right out of their conspiracy theory, Even if it's something that they say is important to them and their identity. So, a great use of large language models, a great use of things like ChatGPT, and hopefully a way that it gets applied, because I think we can all agree that conspiracy theories are a problem.
0: Were you surprised?
1: Yeah, I was. Well, I am and I'm not. I'd seen a study a couple of years ago that hinted that this might be the case. But the fact that it worked in 8 minutes is what blows my mind. You would think that this would be the kind of thing where a person has to sit down with it for, you know, half an hour a day for a month or something like that. And then eventually you'd be able to weed it down a little bit. The fact that one strong conversation in 8 minutes was able to sort of poke holes through those major sort of pillars of their belief system gives me a lot of hope. I think that's really great. There are a lot of dark things about AI, but this is one thing. It might be a solution to the problem that largely has been exacerbated by social media and the fact that search algorithms are just trying to optimize engagement. That feeds a lot of these conspiracy theories. And so the idea that technology might help to fix the problem makes me feel good.
0: Yeah, me too. Okay, good. The one segment of this entire week I can end on a positive note. Thanks so much. It's been a rough one. Yeah.
1: Yeah.
0: Thank you. I appreciate it.
1: Yeah, thank you.
0: Have a good one. Dan Riskin is CTV's science and technology specialist here with our weekly Talk Science to Me segment. We've got a lot coming up on this next hour of our program. We are going to talk to our daily debrief panel at the top of the hour about a couple of big stories, namely the big one of the day, which is the cancellation of the ribbon cutting and opening, it sounds like, of the Gordie Howe International Bridge between Detroit and Windsor. It was supposed to be on for tomorrow. Now it's off. We'll talk about the politics of that and also new polling on Premier's performance. Some real shockers there. We're back in a moment.
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11: Good afternoon. I'm Andrew Schofield. Very hot, very humid in the capital today. A thunderstorm is possible. Right now it's 26. It feels like 35. Your full forecast is coming up, but first, your top stories. OC Transpo is looking to boost capacity on 10 bus routes this summer and fall to accommodate federal public servants spending more time in the office as part of the plan to improve service on the bus system. OC Transpo General Manager Rick Leary outlined the plan to improve OC Transpo bus service during Thursday's Transit Committee meeting, focusing on reliability, capacity, and expansion. He insists the integrated plans and actions to improve OC Transpo buses will, quote, start to deliver noticeable improvements to our customers as early as the summer and throughout the fall, unquote. As of July 6th, employees in the core public office will need to be in the office a minimum of 4 days a week. The 10 routes affected are listed at our website, cfra.com. Toronto police have confirmed that 43-year-old Constable Mark Pinizzotto died after being shot in exchange of gunfire this morning. Mayor Olivia Chow says she knew his mother and knows the grief his family feels is shared across the city.
5: Police officers go to work every day knowing the risk, putting themselves in harm's way to protect others. And today is a devastating reminder of that sacrifice. We also recognize the toll that moments like this take on all first responders who continue to show up for us.
11: Police are searching for a 19-year-old male suspect while another suspect is in hospital being treated for injuries. Quebec is the first province in Canada to regulate the sale of energy drinks. Today, MNAs passed Bill 9, an act to prevent the harmful effects of energy drinks on the health of young people. The bill prohibits the sale of energy drinks to anyone under the age of 16 or to anyone seeking to purchase them for a youth under 16. It passed by a vote of 103-1. Only the independent member for Saint-Jérôme, Yuri Chassin, voted against it. The bill also explicitly prohibits a youth under 16 from purchasing such drinks for themselves or others. Youths will be required to show identification to prove they are the required age. Canada and the United States have agreed to postpone the opening of the Gordie Howe International Bridge. As CTV's Judy Trin explains, the bridge itself is ready, meaning the outstanding issues are strictly political.
10: We know that Donald Trump feels that the bridge deal is unfair because Canada is collecting tolls on it for the next 38 years because Canada paid more than $6 billion to build the bridge because the state of Michigan didn't want to come up with the funds, and this is how the cost would be recouped. Well, Donald Trump has said he wants a share of those tolls. So whether or not he's using this as also a leverage point ahead of the July 1st CUSMA review.
11: The bridge is expected to play a key role in facilitating trade between the two countries. No new timeline has been announced. And on that note, amid a roller coaster negotiation between Canada and the United States, the U.S. president suggests his country is not as invested in a continental trade deal as Canada is. Donald Trump said on Wednesday he is not looking to renew the CUSMA agreement, adding that the United States does not need anything from Canada. CTV News U.S. political analyst Eric Hamm joined CFRA's The Morning Rush today. He says the American president may not understand he's making the situation harder on himself.
12: But the president right now is only continuing to attack Canada, which is making it that much more difficult for the president to be able to garner a very easy win at a time when he so desperately needs one.
11: The deadline for renewal for the deal is July 1st. It's a new way to join the conversation. Have your say with the CFRA Talkback button on the iHeartRadio app. From the CTV Weather Center, hot and very humid in the capital today. There's a chance of showers and maybe a thunderstorm. The high is 30, but it'll feel like a blazing hot 38 with the humidity. Overnight, things will cool off at 18 with a chance of showers and a risk of a thunderstorm. Tomorrow, the high is 30. Very similar conditions to today. Should be mainly cloudy with a risk of a thunderstorm and the high of 30. Heading into the weekend, Saturday looks gorgeous. Sunny and 28 is your high. Right now, it's 26, and it feels like 35. That's the latest from the CTV Newsroom. I'm Andrew Schofield. 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
1: Just a few minutes past the top of the hour, another Thursday, another round of changes in the relationship, or maybe inflection points in the relationship between Canada and the United States. This week saw the possible opening and then not the opening of the Gordie Howe Bridge. Then you've got Donald Trump yesterday waxing poetic about not wanting to renew the free trade agreement between Canada, the United States, and Mexico. And then today, Pete Hoekstra, the U.S. ambassador to Canada, was speaking at a conference, and he denoted a shift in Canada's approach to the U.S.
2: What I'm encouraged by is, what we do see as a pivot, 2 weeks ago from the prime minister, 3.5 weeks ago by Pierre Poilievre, and in the last few days from Doug Ford, all talking about how important and beneficial this relationship is to the Canadian public. And that's a slight twist, I think, from what we've heard for most of the last year.
1: Let's bring in the Daily Debrief panel.
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1: With me this afternoon, Robert Benzie is Queen's Park Bureau Chief for the Toronto Star. Mike Lecouture is a senior political correspondent for CTV National News. And Marika Walsh is a senior political reporter for the Globe and Mail here in the Ottawa Bureau. Hi, everybody.
4: Hey.
1: I think that Hoekstra comment, Ambassador Hoekstra comment, Marika, is so interesting because it says kind of what you've been sensing. We've all been sensing over the past few weeks, kind of punctuated in particular by that MAGA moment in New York City from the Prime Minister. But I think it's interesting that the U.S. is denoting a change in approach. The elbows are like most officially gnawed up at the moment.
5: Yeah, they haven't been up for a while, and the U.S. now is realizing that. But I think, like, just, you know, on one day the ambassador will say conciliatory things such as the clip you just played. Other days it's the complete opposite. And there is this like seesaw of commentary from the U.S. that I think is very disorienting and is difficult to follow. And I think the fact that the bridge is all of a sudden now closed or not opening, excuse me, sort of underscores that. We are so beholden by the mood swings of the president. And, you know, the saying no to a deal is meaning that actually you're open to a deal. It just has to be the right deal. Like, there is just this kind of very discombobulating messaging from the United States. And I think it means that many people in Canada don't actually know where we stand. You know, I was having a bunch of meetings on Bay Street in Toronto this week, and very smart executives from different banks had completely different takeaways about what was going to happen next with the deal. And I think it's just because really so few people actually know.
1: Yeah, I think, Mike, that Marika's right that it's like hard to make sense, basically, of anything that comes out of the United States. But I would say that the comment from Hoekstra and the bridge decision essentially show us the same thing, that, like, to be blunt, like, we are very vulnerable.
4: Mm-hmm. Yeah, and it's at the whim of the president, and it's kind of like spin the wheel on which version of the president and ambassador we get on whichever day. Before I go on, I do want to sort of give a tip of the cap to Marika for that big flex on saying she had a bunch of meetings on Bay Street. I don't think I've ever been on Bay Street, and certainly that is amazing.
5: Like, that's lots fantastic. Of just coffee shops, Mike. I promise you'd be welcome too.
4: Can't wait to see what comes of this and the big plans you have. No, I'm kidding. But no, I mean, I think it does continue to sort of put Canada in this position of, all right, let's try and choose a lane that we think might work. Prime Minister Carney doing the whole Canada strong to make America great again, which of course was softened today and changed a little bit by Ambassador Wiseman, who basically said, you know, a strong Canada can also help make a strong U.S. And so it really is Canada playing this sort of like, I'm not sure which which version of the Americans we're going to wake up to today. And I think it does, to Marika's point about business, put everybody in this space of, okay, well, how is this going to get solved? Where are we going to get to this finish line? And how will we get there? And in the meantime, you know, do we have to send Dominic LeBlanc to the UFC fight at the White House to try and curry any favor? I don't know, but I think it's worth a shot as well.
1: It leads me all to wonder at what point the government here will kind of be more transparent or like address Canadians on the reality that they clearly have arrived at behind the scenes. You don't make the speech, Benzie, in New York without knowing that, in fact, it's very unlikely we can entirely give ourselves what they take away, right? And I think you don't bend on the CRTC ruling or on the DST if you don't understand that as well. And you certainly, you know, don't kind of change your tune on the bridge if you don't also acknowledge that as well. Like, are they ever going to say bluntly to the public, like, you know, even if we want to diversify, so much of what we can diversify to is dependent on our access to the United States?
6: I'm not sure they ever will, Vashi. And I think the Canadian public will cut them slack for their lack of transparency, I believe, because Donald Trump is so transparently erratic, and we're in the middle of such chaos that it's almost like people acknowledge there's no rhyme or reason. I thought it was very rich of the ambassador to say, he said, Canada is finally playing nice, when I'm old enough to remember last week when he retweeted the Bloomberg story about the poor job numbers and the 51st state tweet from Trump. I mean, it's like they can't have it both ways. And I think, they can try to have it both ways. And I think it's going to be like this for the foreseeable future. I think we'll see some change in tone maybe after the midterm elections, but I'm not sure. I don't think Trump really cares if his party gets walloped in those contests. However, he may care when you know the subpoenas and the impeachment proceedings begin. So I think we're in a chaotic time, and I don't love the lack of transparency on the state of talks from our government. But I mean, I'm not really sure what they could do any different.
1: Well, I mean, I understand that Canadians have this sort of view that Trump is a lot crazier. I get it. Like, of course, we can all see reality here. It's not a case of blaming, but it's like you've given up stuff and we don't know why. Yeah. And we don't know what we're getting in return. And at some point, is the prime minister not going to have to say, like, here is what I'm prepared to do, or in the broadest of strokes, so that you don't just keep being like shocked every time I give something else away?
5: 100%. And it's a gamble that he's decided to take, I think. I think that he sees too much risk in it. Upsets the Americans too much when Canada does negotiate in public. That was one of their largest frustrations with Chrystia Freeland back.
1: Even though Trump has
5: in the
1: no
5: first
1: problem
5: iteration.
1: Saying whatever he wants.
5: No, of course not. It's not practice. It's practice what I preach, not practice what I do. But because of the government's approach, Canadians, to Bob's point, have given Carney the leeway to figure this out and get this done. The problem for Carney now is that when we do see this deal, if and when it happens, the scrutiny is so much more on him because he hasn't been telegraphing. He hasn't been laying the groundwork.
1: No pre-positioning. Like,
5: exactly.
1: We could get rid of supply management, for example.
5: Exactly.
1: Like,
5: I mean, I doubt he'll do that, but there's no pre-positioning to then explain the bombshell that might be coming and what concessions further he made. And I do think that's a huge political risk.
1: Mike, do you think I know you're covering the trip. Do you think they talk about it?
4: I mean, I think something has to come up along the way, at least some sort of mention of it. But, you know, and now I'm going to flex as being someone who's been in the room with the two of them in the Oval Office. I'm sorry. Not everybody can do what I get to do, everybody. It's a luxurious life in suburban Ottawa for right now before I go on this trip. And then, oh boy, it's all milk and honey. No, I think what's interesting is like the bluster is always there. And then when they're there in person, you can see Trump has a little admiration for him, and you know they kind of play off each other at times. But it will have to be brought up. We're 3 weeks away from the July 1st deadline, and of course Trump throws out yesterday that we don't need anything. I don't like Kuzma. But to the points that we're making here, Carney will have to sort of tell Canadians, this is what's happening and this is where we're going, or else we're all going to open up the deal and sort of, look through it and go, well, wait a second, you gave up all this, and who agreed to any of this? I know
1: if
4: you
1: there
4: did,
1: is a,
4: but yeah, exactly.
1: We might just, be in this situation in perpetuity. We'll take a quick commercial break. We've got to talk about the premier's performances. The new numbers are kind of jaw-dropping. Back in a moment.
7: It's another hot and muggy day across the capital today. A chance of showers, possibility of a thunderstorm. The high will be 30, but it'll feel like 38 with the humidity. Tonight, temperatures will ease back to 18. Still a chance of showers and a risk of a thunderstorm through the overnight hours. Friday brings much of the same with mainly cloudy skies, a risk of thunderstorms, and a high of 30. Looking ahead to the weekend, Saturday is shaping up to be beautiful. Plenty of sunshine and a comfortable high of 28 degrees. At the moment, it's 26 and feels like 35. 0% financing is back at Barrhaven Ford, up to 72 months on 2026 F-150s, Bronco Sports, and more. 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
1: It is 20 minutes past the top of the hour. I'm here with the Daily Debrief panel, Rob Benzie, Michael Couture, and Marika Walsh. There's a brand new poll out from Angus Reid, and Angus Reid often will measure public support for all of the premiers. And this one's pretty interesting. It shows that Alberta Premier Danielle Smith, BC Premier David Eby, and Ontario Premier Doug Ford have all seen their personal approval ratings fall to new lows. So Smith is down 7 points to 29%, Eby down 6 to 31%, and Doug Ford down 10 points to 21%. That's the lowest level of support in his entire time of being premier, according to this poll in particular. Benzie, I have to start with you on that one. What's going on that's prompting this?
2: In his third term malaise, Vashi, I mean, I think Ford is still feeling the hangover from the jet fiasco in April when he bought a private jet for $28.9 million and then sold said private jet 2 days later amid public outcry. So he took a big hit because of that. I think he's also in his third term. So, you know, it's like Trudeau in his third term. People just start to get a bit sick of you. Ford is fortunate that there is no government in waiting across the aisle from him yet, but this is not good. And clearly Danielle Smith's one is related to her idiotic decision to have a referendum on having a referendum about secession. So Ford's numbers are down for more prosaic reasons. Hers are down because she's doing something incredibly foolish.
1: Yeah, I feel like the Smith numbers, Marika, are really interesting because she had, prior to all the referendum stuff, been polling really, really well, so much so that Janet Brown, a pollster in Alberta, who's like the most accurate in the province, like she focuses solely on Alberta, had shown that if she had gone to a general election, she would have won an even bigger majority. Interestingly, in this polling, which is post the call for a referendum, she's still got strong support among the so-called UCP, but more in the more general population, it's a big difference.
3: Yeah, and it's pretty incredible because a lot of people are attributing her push for this referendum as a way for her to save her leadership of that party. And it's interesting to see these polls show it puts her premiership at risk. It kind of speaks to how completely unworkable that party is in terms of leadership and how the grassroots and the base really just do control it in a way that's pretty shocking when somebody's already gotten the premier chair. And it's not how other parties in other provinces operate. Most premiers don't have a referendum on their leadership when they're already in power. I think it's very interesting because it also speaks to then her, you know, does it change the negotiating equation between her and Carney? There's still parts of the MOU to finalize. There's still a lot of other pieces to get into place. And if she is no longer seen as the Alberta whisperer, that could change the federal calculation.
1: That's a good point. Speaking of the federal whisperer, I don't think it's David Eby, the premier of BC. Mike, this is an interesting one as well, because he's on the converse of a lot of issues where it comes to Danielle Smith, but that's not resonating with his province's population either.
4: No, and he's at a personal worst too, right? When you consider you know, the numbers that we're seeing and how it's been sort of sketched out and where he is, right? And he's also in this position of, you know, he's been in power for a little while. The NDP have been in power for quite a while in BC. And it is that type of thing where he stands opposed on certain things like the pipeline and a certain route. And it's almost like he's in this untenable place of being in the mushy middle on a lot of things and not really standing for a lot. Although he is trying to say, yeah, no to a pipeline here and we have to be at the table. But it's just interesting to see how he too, and, you know, Carney had sort of said that when he was in Vancouver at the Chamber of Commerce, you know, we want to hear people say yes. And that was, I think, a veiled dig at David Eby and saying, like, look, you can't say no to everything that we want to sort of help push through. But yeah, you'll take all the other projects that you definitely want to do. And it puts him in this weird position, especially when you consider where the BC Conservatives are, and if Carolyn Finley is going to get a little wind in her sails, as she does from that leadership, and whether or not that continues to sort of push her up and have EB sort of slide down.
1: In the aggregate, Benzie, I was looking at the numbers, and I should point out, like, Susan Holt in New Brunswick has the biggest drop, 13 points down. Houston, Tim Houston in Nova Scotia, 5 points down. The only person who's up substantially is Tony Wakeham over in Newfoundland. Yeah. He's one of the newest ones, up 8 points. And Wob Canoe remains at the top. He's up another point. He's the only, he's the only one who's got more than 50% support at 62%. The rest of them, what really strikes me is if you took this poll a year ago, there was this like crisis rally around government, right? That happened during COVID, at the outset of COVID as well. And every premier across the country was seeing it because everyone was saying, like, you know, everyone wanted to be Captain Canada. We're going to break down those trade barriers. We're going to work together and grow our economy. And the reality a year later is the trade barriers are still there for the most part. So much so that Dominic LeBlanc complained about the alcohol ones just a few weeks ago or a few days ago. And the, you know, spirit of collaboration is very diminished if you think about EB versus Smith, for example, on the issue of the pipeline. Like the reality has certainly, I think, been internalized by the public if you look at these numbers.
2: Yeah, that's true, Vashi, except for the fact that the prime minister himself, his numbers seem quite durable. So he's still this weird unicorn. And as most premiers, as you correctly point out, drop. And this suspicion of incumbents is not just a Canadian phenomenon. We see it in the United Kingdom. We see it in France. We see it in the United States. Donald Trump's numbers aren't so hot either. So I think, there is a feeling out there of cynicism in government. Carney will eventually, get hit by that, because what goes up must come down. Right now he's weathering that though.
1: Yeah, I think for me, Marika Carney's a bit unique, right? Because I think there's enough that he can say to Canadians that he's done that is congruent with the messaging, the pro-Canada messaging. Like obviously our last segment, there's a lot of holes in that too. But the rest of them, there's like very little to show for it. And what they do have to show are massive deficits, and services that, you know, they take the fall for that are not drastically improving. I think that's the most, I don't know anyone in any province who's like, you know, it's great healthcare.
3: No, I will echo that. I think what's interesting, and I think what also the federal government should be keeping an eye on, because they are doing major projects as well, is, for example, in Nova Scotia, Tim Houston, he took a lot of heat and is down as well because of budget issues, program cuts that he was trying to have and all these things, but also things like fracking. He's trying to grow the economy through allowing fracking to happen. And there is a huge backlash against that at the local level. So these premiers and the prime minister who want to spur major projects and major economic industrial changes to spur the economy to address things like the deficit have a huge risk of having the public actually on board for that. We see that with Billy Bishop. We see that with the high-speed rail line, that there's already concern from local communities with expropriation. Like, the actual ability to not anger voters and bring them along while they're doing major projects, I think, is a challenge and will be for the federal government when they do things like the pipeline.
1: But it's interesting because other public opinion polls show that the majority of Canadians want big things built, right?
3: Just not in their backyard.
1: Is it just the preciousness of not in their backyard, Mike?
4: Yeah.
1: And the strength of their opposition?
4: Yeah, it's build big things, that you said that the country needs, that, you know, will get going. But to Marika's point, yeah, just not this train that goes through my yard, just not this pipeline that's going to go through, you know, our area as well. And you know, there are consultations that have to happen with a number of large projects. But, you know, to the point on Carney's numbers, I mean, yes, to Rob's point, okay, a bit of a unicorn. But I think people are starting to say, okay, like, when are we going to see the results? You are supposed to be the steward, the best person, the best steward of the economy, the best person to manage the economy. That's what you promised us during last year's election. We just dipped through a technical recession, even though the Bank of Canada sort of threw some cold water on that. Unless there are results, those numbers are going to start to come down, because especially after or during the Kuzma negotiations, he promised that he's the best one to take on Donald Trump. If he doesn't come out with the best possible deal, then I think a lot of Canadians are going to start to look at Prime Minister Carney and say, you're not the person we thought you were.
1: You grill him on that trip, Mike.
4: Oh, you know I will.
1: Safe travels. Mike Lukacs is, of course, traveling alongside the Prime Minister as he heads to the G7. We'll look forward to his reports. Thanks to him, Marika Welsh and Rob Benzie, our Daily Debrief panel. We'll take a quick break. Come back.
5: Your update from the CTV Ottawa newsroom starts now. I'm Andrew Schofield in the CTV newsroom. OC Transpo is looking to boost capacity on 10 bus routes this summer and fall to accommodate federal public servants spending more time in the office. A Toronto police officer shot and killed this morning at an apartment building while executing a search warrant. And Canada and the U.S. have agreed to postpone the opening of the Gordie Howe International Bridge. Full details coming up in 30 minutes. From the CTV Weather Center, a hot and humid day is on tap for the capital with a chance of a few showers and a risk of a thunderstorm developing later on. Temperatures will reach 30. It'll feel more like 38 with the humidity. Tonight, expect a low of 18 along with the possibility of showers and a lingering risk of thunderstorms. Friday will bring similar weather, mainly cloudy skies, a chance of showers and the risk of a thunderstorm. The daytime high will once again hit 30. The good news arrives for the weekend. Saturday is looking sunny and pleasant, a high of 28. Right now it's 27 and feels like 36. That's the latest from the CTV Newsroom. I'm Andrew Schofield.
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1: It is 25 minutes before the top of the hour. We cover a lot of politics on this show, a lot of debate about policy that's put forward, but politics is also very personal. And there are a lot of very important political or personal stories, rather, I should say, on Parliament Hill. And my next guest has one to share that has informed actually policy that he is putting forward. Luc Berthold is a conservative MP in Quebec, and he's live with me in studio right now. Mr. Berthold, a real pleasure to welcome you to our studio. Thank you for making the time.
2: Oh, thank you for having me.
1: So I read your story this week on CBC. I had no idea what your family has endured over the last year and a half or so. And I ask with the greatest sensitivity if you could share with our audience, you lost your son last year.
2: Yeah, February 10, 2025, he committed suicide after a short life of addiction. He was a good guy, curious. He was polite with everyone. He was really intelligent, looking to try some. He wanted to try by himself everything. He thought he was able to do everything. And unfortunately, one day when he was young, he tried alcohol, and a little bit later, drug. At the age of 13, he came back really drunk, bad drunk, at home, and we just, oh, this is happening. Is this just a one shot deal?
1: Right.
2: We never know. They're young, so we make him face the consequences. But after that, we were more, not severe, but more attentive, of what he was doing. But because he was caught, he was more, secret about everything. So, one day we receive a call from the school. They were, searching his, cars.
1: His backpack. Yeah.
2: And, one day they were looking at in his car to find something. They never found something. And when he passed 18 years old, he had a big heart issue, not a loving issue. And it was difficult for him to go through that. So he went deep under drug consumption. And that moment, he was kind of only living for that. And one day he was arrested for drug trafficking, crack.

0: I can't say the word about what I think about crack, but it's the worst thing mm-hmm. never happened. And this arrest made him come reflect on his life. That was a good thing because he faced a wall that he never faced before. And he needed to observe some condition by the justice. And one of them, that it was to have a treatment in a treatment center. We found one in a treatment center just in front of a prison in Trois-Rivières. So we passed a night with a long, long life criminal. So he called us the day after. He said, I want to go back. I want to go home. I will change. And that worked. That was a really big wall. He did, I don't want to finish my life like this. So he had his wife at the moment. They're not married, but spouse. They have two kids. They are now 6 and 3, and that life was beautiful. Everything was going fine till the day when he met some friends and just try back cocaine. And after that, that was the story just restart again. And finally, after tried to committed once a suicide, he went to the hospital. They were looking for his body injuries. They heal him about it, but they didn't take care of a mental health issue. And that was a problem. So a week later, after he went out of the hospital, he committed suicide. So it's kind of it's not a big a good story to tell, but I thought it's necessary to tell it because there's so many friends of David who are in the same situation. I'm not talking about his real friends. I'm talking about all those young person who face the same situation. All the parents who are facing the same situation, they don't know what to do. They
1: feel alone.
0: They feel alone. They think, what could I've done? What could I've changed? What could I've seen? A lot of what. So it's difficult. And I think using my role as an MP to try to make a change to help those friends of David, when they are younger than him, when he was facing his wall for the first time, could help a lot of people.
1: And tell us, if you could, Mr. Berthold, about what the private member's bill, the piece of legislation that you're putting forward and what you hope it will accomplish.
0: Yeah, the bill is the bill called the Friends of David Bill. This is how I called it. It's Bill C-231. The bill is to allow the youth criminal justice system to delay sentencing for letting the young person who've been arrested for drug relative offense to have a treatment for the problematic consumption. So this is it is all about that. I wanted that because it is possible for the in the criminal system, the criminal justice for 18 and older, to a judge to delay sentencing after a treatment. It was not possible for the young person with the Youth Criminal Justice Act. So what I wanted is just bring back this and giving the opportunity to the police, to the attorney and the judge to say, hey, quit. It's your first time. So you have a problem. If you want to try to solve and to heal your problem, we'll give you chance and we will delay sentencing till after your treatment. I wanted to have treatment in the bill because
1: Because
0: drug consumption is not seen as a mental health problem. It's coming from certain person is coming from mental health, social problem, a lot of thing. But drug addiction is kind of, oh, a thing that we should not touch. You can decide if you having
1: it's like
0: drug.
1: People think there's sort of like the ability to make your, like your, it's a, like your own, of your own free will, you're deciding yeah. it, not that you have an issue, like a problem.
0: Exact. And the drug consumption could hide a lot of things, a big pain in their heart, a mental health issue, a lot of mental health could drive. And a lot of young people, when they try drugs for the first time, they find finally a solution.
1: Relief.
0: Relief. Yeah, relief. And if we don't see, and if we can't treat, and we, if we don't know that first part, the first problem, we will never be able to treat the young person. So that's why I wanted to offer that to the system, to the justice system. And I don't want the police officer, because now, you know, the justice system is full. It's complicated. And when a police officer, see a young person with drugs, usually they won't arrest him. They will give them a slap on the hand and they say, don't try again. We give you a chance. And they let him go because too many paperwork. And they know that they have no chance to do something with the court system we have actually. So I'm telling them, no, arrest them. When the bill will be in place, you will have a chance to change their life. If you want to get to direct them to a treatment, for the attorney the same, and for the judge, they will have this opportunity to provide them with the help they need. That's why I'm pushing for this bill. Me and my wife, because I must tell you that my wife, Caro, she's with me with that. We've decided what to do when I had the opportunity to table my private member bills. It's a once-in-a-lifetime occasion in the way it's working here at the House of Commons. So we've decided to push it for it. It's difficult to open heart.
1: I imagine.
0: But since then, I received so many testimony from people all around Canada. They are happy that someone is talking about what they are passing through.
1: I'm so sorry. I'm out of time. I hate to cut you off. I apologize. It's been an honor. Thank you so much. My sincere condolences to you and your wife, and my best wishes for the passage of this bill. Thank you.
0: Thank you so much. And I'm just saying courage to everyone who's going through something like that.
1: Thank you.
0: Merci.
2: Hot and very humid in the capital today. There's a chance of showers and maybe a thunderstorm. The high 30. It'll feel more like a blazing hot 38 with the humidity. Overnight, things will cool off at 18 with a chance of showers and a risk of a thunderstorm. Tomorrow, the high is 30. Very similar conditions to today. Should be mainly cloudy with a risk of a thunderstorm. Heading into the weekend, Saturday looks gorgeous, sunny, and 28 is your high. Right now, it's 27 and feels like 36. 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
1: It's 10 minutes before the top of the hour. You'll remember many times on this show we talk about various issues related to women's health, and in particular over the last year or so when it comes to breast cancer. There was an advisory panel that essentially argued for the idea that the age for screening did not have to be reduced, where in some provinces and other places in the world it already had been. And that was a bit of a controversy at the time. It was under the previous government. I remember doing an interview with the health minister who had signaled that, and it was Mark Holland at the time, who he was concerned about that. Well, there's been a bit of a rejigging, basically, of how this will all go. And somebody who was originally pushing back against the conclusion that had been reached is with us live on the line right now. Kimberly Carson is the CEO of Breast Cancer Canada. Hi, Kimberly. Pleasure to welcome you to our program. Thank you very much for making the time.
14: Of course. Thank you very much for having me. Such a pleasure.
1: So you originally were not in agreement with the idea that the age shouldn't be lowered. What can you tell us about why?
14: You know, we've seen a lot of data over the years coming in that does indicate that breast cancer happens at a younger and younger age. And when we see things like that, we have to start the screening at least another 10 years younger than what we're currently seeing as the peak mean age for screening. So when they did not lower the age from 50 to 40, it put a lot of women's lives at risk.
1: And so what is your hope now going forward?
14: You know, one of the things that Breast Cancer Canada asked when we asked for the task force to either re-look at the decision, or in Mark Collins' case, he actually put the task force completely on hold until it could be so the structure of it could be looked at. We asked for a few things. We asked for patients' voice to be heard at the table. We asked for expert opinion at the table, and we asked for a more timely review of the evidence. Some of the evidence that they were looking at was very, very outdated, and there was much more, you know, current information, much more up-to-date information, studies done in different ways than perhaps they were accustomed to, that really needed to be considered as part of the decision-making process. And so with all of those things, we were able to you know, revise the task force, and they have been included in the new task force, which we're happy to hear.
1: And do you think there's any other, like, conclusion they can reach other than lowering that age?
14: I don't think so at this point.
1: Like, based on what you know about the evidence, I should say.
14: Right, exactly. Given the evidence, you know, the United States, under the advisement of the American Society of Clinical Oncology, has lowered it to 40. A number of European countries have lowered it to 40. And in Canada, every province, with the exception of Quebec, has lowered it to 40. And even including Alberta, that always had it at 45, have now committed to 40 next year in July.
1: Okay, so it seems to make sense. I did want to also ask you about a couple of things in the news, if you don't mind, including Breast Cancer Canada announcing a new, basically, research strategy that focuses on not just, like, acute care when you're going through things, but what happens after you get the all clear. And I don't know what, you know, my algorithm says about this, but I get a lot of sort of people who on it, like, describing their experiences after saying that they're free of breast cancer, where they're still pretty onerous. Sort of like things that you need to do, both from a medical perspective, and even there's a burden that you wear, like, mentally as well. Can you tell me a little bit about why this will be a focus for the new research strategy?
14: Absolutely. And it actually kind of ties a little bit back to the screening and detection, because women are being diagnosed at a younger age. They're going through their treatment, but, you know, getting them back into society the way they want to be back in society, back at work, back at, you know, coaching their kids' baseball games, and, you know, back with their social circles. All of these things, like you said, have a longer term survival. We know there's, if they've had lymph nodes removed, there's, you know, trouble with their arms. If they've had chemotherapy, they can never sort of recover the veins in that one arm again. You know, there's long-term effects, not just for themselves, but for the family around them. And as they are diagnosed younger and younger, and they live with this for the rest of their lives, and then we also have the metastatic patients now that, you know, will have been diagnosed with metastatic breast cancer, but they are living 25, 30 years now. How, you know, how do we manage that back into society when, you know, breast cancer now is becoming more of a disease that you live with as opposed to something that's terminal? So what we're looking at is doing research into how do we have this health system respond? How do we have the workplace respond so that all of these women that have gone through this diagnosis can integrate the way they want to back into society in a meaningful way?
1: And do you feel like that is lacking right now? Like, on instinct, that would be my guess, just because I don't think we just talk about the treatment, right? Like, we don't necessarily talk about all that other stuff. Is it your sense? I mean, you would know more factually. Is it lacking right now?
14: Yeah. So Breast Cancer Canada runs a patient-reported outcomes research study called Progress Tracker. And from that data that patients are giving us themselves, it's an ethics-approved research study. From the data that the patients are giving us themselves, they give us that information four times a year. We're already extracting that data to say, yes, this is a problem. This is what patients are saying. These are the long-term effects. And not only just the survivorship around physical and mental health, but we're looking at financial toxicity as well. So we already have the data that proves that this is an issue, and we really need to change this around. When you're still looking at 1 in 8, that's over 30-some-odd thousand women this year alone being diagnosed, on top of the people that are already living in the community with this, the number's huge. And we really need to support those people to get them back into society the way they want to be and provide them with all of that transition piece. What happens when your medical oncologist can no longer see you after 5 years, but your treatment's not really done, and you have to go back to your family physician or your primary care team who are not prepared or ready for your type of diagnosis? So how do we fix that system?
1: That's awesome. I also wanted to just, I have time for one more question, and I keep reading headlines, probably also a function of my algorithm, but about GLP-1s and the most recent study, I think, which was very specific to breast cancer. What do you read into that research?
14: You know, I think it's very promising. Number one, I'd love to see some Canadian data. So I'd love to challenge any of our researchers out there to do some research in Canada on this. I think it's very promising. One thing I would say as a bit of a caution is the GLP-1 clinical trials that they're citing were not meant for that kind of outcome. So what are we actually measuring? Are we measuring that people that have lost weight, that are, you know, doing better, living healthier, you know, we all know that those are also signs of better outcomes for not necessarily developing breast cancer. So is it a side effect, or is it actually making sense that this is actually happening? So I'd love to see a randomized clinical trial. I think it's very promising. I think that we're going to see a lot more about this in the coming, you know, few years. And, you know, wouldn't it be great if we've actually sort of already got a preventative, right, a preventative drug for breast cancer? It would be amazing.
1: It would be amazing. Kimberly, thanks for sharing your time with us this afternoon. I really appreciate it.
14: Thank you so much for having me.
1: Thank you. Kimberly Carson is the CEO of Breast Cancer Canada. We'll have a lot coming up tonight on Power Play about the bridge closing, the brand new comments from U.S. Ambassador to Canada, Pete Hoekstra. I'm also going to interview Minister for Sports, Secretary of State for Sports, Adam Vancouverden, because FIFA is getting underway. Game one tomorrow. Of course, it's taking place in a couple of different spots in the country. Lots of questions about ticket prices and about the potential financial payoff here or lack thereof. So we're going to talk to Minister Vancouverden about that. That's all coming up tonight on Power Play. I'll leave our program there, and I'll see you on Monday. Have a great rest of your day. Graham Richardson is here tomorrow.
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2: Good afternoon. I'm Andrew Schofield. Very hot, very humid in the capital today. Right now it's 27 degrees. Feels like 36 with the humidity. Your full forecast is coming up, but first, your top stories. OC Transpo is planning to increase service on 10 bus routes this summer and fall as more federal public servants return to the office, part of a broader effort to improve transit service across the city. Speaking at today's transit committee meeting, OC Transpo General Manager Rick Leary outlined a strategy focused on improving reliability, increasing capacity, and expanding service on the bus network. Leary says the combined initiatives are expected to deliver noticeable improvements for riders beginning this summer and continuing through the fall. The service adjustments come as new federal workplace requirements take effect. Starting July 6th, employees working in core public administration will be required to spend at least 4 days a week in the office, while executives must be on site for 5 days a week. A Toronto police officer was shot and killed this morning at an apartment building in the North York neighborhood. The officer was part of a team executing a search warrant in relation to multiple shootings across the city, including one at the U.S. consulate. Toronto Police Chief Myron Demkew reflecting on the somber mood being felt in that city right now.
26: Well, I think there's a deep sadness and sorrow. I'm not sure what more to say. There's a very heavy sorrow in our community right now, and these moments reflect or remind us of just the dangers our members face each and every day, and why we need to stand by them, support them, make sure they have everything they need, because as you noted, there's nothing routine about what they do.
2: The officer who was killed, Constable Mark Pinizzato, was an 18-year-old, 18-year-rather veteran of the Toronto Police. Canada and the United States are agreeing to postpone the opening of the Gordie Howe International Bridge. As CTV's Judy Trin explains, the bridge is ready to open, but at this point, the opening of it has become politicized.
0: In a statement from the CEO of the Gordie Howe International Bridge, CEO Chuck Andrews said that the opening is going to be delayed to allow the parties, Canada and the United States, to take the necessary time to resolve any outstanding issues. We appreciate the efforts of the workers on both sides of the border to get the bridge to its current state of readiness.
2: The opening of the bridge is expected to be a key factor in trade negotiations between Canada and the United States. On that note, leaders from both sides of the Canada-U.S. border are in Toronto today for a summit on the two countries' relationship. On Wednesday, U.S. President Donald Trump appeared to throw cold water on any expectations that his team would move to renew the North American Free Trade Pact, which is up for review next month. In reference to Trump's rhetoric from the Oval Office on Wednesday, where the president repeated the U.S. doesn't need, quote-unquote, anything from Canada, U.S. Ambassador Pete Hoekstra added some nuance, saying the president is, quote-unquote, a business guy and that Canada should go into trade negotiations with the U.S. aggressively. Ambassador Hoekstra says the United States' push to reshore domestic manufacturing could also invigorate Canadian industries. Quebec is the first province in Canada to regulate the sale of energy drinks. Today, MNA has passed Bill 9, an act to prevent the harmful effects of energy drinks on the health of young people. The bill prohibits the sale of energy drinks to anyone under the age of 16 or to anyone seeking to purchase them for a youth under 16. It passed by a vote of 103-1. Only the independent member for Saint-Jérôme, Yuri Chassin, voted against it. Youths will be required to show identification to prove they are of the required age to purchase energy drinks. Sign up now for our morning and evening CTV News Ottawa newsletters. 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Ryan Knowles is in the CTV Weather Center.
3: Thanks, Andrew. It is a hot one out there, mostly cloudy, some sun peeking out. It's 30 degrees right now, feeling more like 39 with the humidity. You heard that right. 40% chance of showers this afternoon with a risk of thunderstorms as well. It appears we've reached our high. Temperatures are just going to drop to a low of 18 overnight. Cloudy skies in the forecast tomorrow. 60% chance of showers late in the morning and into the afternoon with a risk of thunderstorms. A high of 30, feeling like 39 again with the humidity. Sunny Saturday, a high of 28. And then cloudy Sunday, 60% chance of showers, a high of 25. 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Conditions apply. Taking a look at the roads now. Slow moving west on the Queensway from about Carling to Pinecrest. Eastbound side congestion around Greenbank. Also slow between Carling till just after Parkdale. 174 and the 416 both moving well. Heavy delay heading toward Quebec on the Chaudière Air Crossing. Island Park already leading up to the Champlain Bridge. There's been a collision on Nicholas on the northwestbound side, kind of just before you hit. I can't see that street there. Anyway, there's a collision on Nicholas, kind of right beside you, Ottawa. Also collision on Robertson Road at Moody, Uplands Drive at the Airport Parkway. 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Conditions the nap. With weather and traffic, I'm Ryan Knowles.
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12: Good afternoon. It's another sweaty day in the nation's capital. We're sitting at a sultry 30 degrees out there, a mix of sun and cloud. And let me tell you, when that cloud cover moves over, the sun is blazing hot. It feels like 39. That is the Humidex value this hour. Pull up a chair, turn on the AC. I sure hope you have it. Or at the very least, roll down the window if you're stuck in traffic on the Queensway. What the heck is going on these days? We have reported heavily on the volume of the traffic on the Queensway, especially heading westbound by Pinecrest, because of the lane closures and the LRT construction and everything happening all at once. And I actually think in part, we were part of the pressure that got the city to actually scale that back and trim the amount of time that construction is going to take by 3 weeks. They're trimming it back and it's ending 3 weeks earlier. So, hey, at least it's progress. But now heading actually the other direction, even going east, it is totally insane on the Queensway. It's the Wild West. Everyone's out. Maybe it's the sunshine and people are not at work today, but it's just a busy one. Ryan Knowles will have more on that coming up. He's on Time Saver Traffic this afternoon, so he'll get you home safely. And Andrew Schofield has your news. But I was keeping tabs at Ottawa City Hall this morning, watching Transit Committee meeting. Andy Pinsett will join us later in the show because, thankfully, he's now there in the flesh. And he's got his microphone and he's keeping tabs on what's happening at Ottawa City Hall. He's our eyes and ears. Thankfully, I've got an internet connection. So I was watching virtually as well. And I was trying to see if there was any big news today, especially when it comes to the future of the LRT. As it turns out, there's still no timeline to open or test the eastern extension of the train. The new head of OC Transpo, Rick Leary, provided an update at Ottawa City Hall earlier today. Speaking at the Transit Committee meeting, he said he knows that people are hoping to get more information. He could feel all the questions. He was getting peppered with questions, especially from East End councillors who will benefit from this. But he said, we're just not there yet. We need more time to confirm the fleet availability, and then we can start to talk about testing it. And then, eventually, we can start to talk about opening it.
27: Ongoing assessment of the fleet readiness will determine our timeline to begin trial running on the East Extension. Now, I will say I was hoping to be able to provide more details today about the East Extension. However, I do need more time to confirm the fleet availability. We will be able to provide more details on trial running on the East very soon, though, I can assure you.
12: Unfortunately, back in January, when they found new damage on the train, the city knew that it was quite bad. And at the time, they even started looking at a potential shutdown. Now they're moving ahead. They're slapping some sensors on the LRT because the parts are breaking down prematurely, and they're monitoring the line. Now, again, they still haven't fixed the incompatibility between the train and the tracks. And Rick Leary is very clearly focused, I would say, on maintaining the current system and trying to make it work at capacity, because finally they just put on all those extra trains that they had taken off back in January due to that damage because the parts are breaking down too soon. One of the key topics is, when are they going to have enough fleet availability to test the Eastern Extension? Because you got to test it. It has to go through the 21 days of testing, and then you can put people on it, and then you can open the line. But he said, right now, they're just not in that position. No real news there as of yet. One of the other key subjects being discussed today by the committee was all the public servants that are going back this summer, and if the system is actually equipped to handle them. As you may know, federal public servants must be in person in the office 4 days a week, beginning in July. And that date is quickly approaching. So is Canada Day, summer festival season, all these great things that we love to do in the summer that require going to and from downtown Ottawa. So they want to be ready for that. And while the double car service has been restored on LRT, the question is it going to last? Can we have a sustained period where we don't have problems? OC Transpo is now looking to boost capacity on 10 bus routes this summer and also into the fall, because they want to be ready for the influx of federal public servants, people that are spending more time in the office. As part of the plan to improve the bus system, they are looking at 10 bus routes. Here's the associate general manager at OC Transpo, Troy Charter.
1: But we are looking at a number of things that we can implement that would help deal with potential capacity increases with the federal government return to service, and just really focusing on that service. And that's why you've seen us make some of these decisions earlier to cut back on the service during the winter months and in the spring. And that was about, you know, really taking that focus up. We want to be ready for the fall and into the winter months.
12: Troy Charter talking about what lies ahead, the city getting ready and trying to adapt accordingly as public servants go back to the office 4 days a week. Now, part of the reason that the schedules at OC Transpo are mythical is because we don't have people. And they even admitted it today. OC Transpo said, yeah, we know. We've been operating with unrealistic bus schedules. The buses are on the schedule and you wait for them, but then they don't show up. And that's because they don't have drivers. They also have this issue on LRT. According to the data, 29% of canceled bus trips earlier this year were due to a lack of available operators, drivers to drive the buses. Last month, a shortage of controllers temporarily shut down Line 1 service. Line 4 was also impacted that same day because of reduced staffing availability. So they're looking to bring people in, but they have to hire them and then they have to get them trained up. So it could take a while. And in fact, they admitted today that fixing that problem could take into late next year. We'll have more on that coming up. This is all part of the big action plan that Rick Leary has been laying out. I'd love for you to use the talkback feature and to call in live on this topic or anything else. Phone lines are open. 613-521-8255.
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12: How confident are you in this plan? There were a lot of questions today from councillors on Transit Committee. Again, they were told that the bus trips are unrealistic. The schedule does not actually align with the number of people driving the buses. Take it from the Chief Safety Officer, Sabrina Pazian, who outlined a plan to boost staffing levels for both the train and the bus. She said, it's not just the people driving, but it's also the mechanics behind the scenes at the garage that are breaking the buses fixing the broken down buses, I should say. They're not breaking the buses. They're trying to repair them. And that's another area of staffing and programming that they're looking into.
18: We are in the process of filling essential positions in our recruitment and training teams to be able to onboard and train new frontline staff at unprecedented numbers. This includes hiring instructors and members of our recruitment team to ensure that all training is provided consistently, meaningfully, and documented properly, and that our hiring follows all HR policies. This work to ramp up will continue over the rest of the summer and into the early fall. As you can see, we're currently anticipating that bus and para operator levels stabilize by the end of this year. In 2027, we expect that many of the other frontline positions will successfully reach their targeting staffing levels and will have a positive impact on service reliability.
12: And that's part of it, right? Making sure that we get to the buses before they break down and we have a better rotation of fixing them. That is part of the customer service plan. Pazian went on and she said the timelines today are subject to change, but they're following the data closely to adapt as needed.
18: Although this will take time, we will not compromise or rush the training process, especially since these frontline roles are safety critical. These timelines may shift slightly, as there are always unforeseen events. However, we're tracking progress very closely and will adjust it as required.
12: Now, Rick Leary, this is the new transit GM, was talking as well about the bus reliability. And he said this 10-point plan, the customer reliability plan, is backed up with solid data, that they're going to bring in new objectives, new ways of measuring what's going on. They're called KPIs to address the root of this problem and to bring people back to the system.
27: Infrequency and the unreliability of the service that is pushing people away. And that's why our sole focus, when you see this 10-point plan or customer first plan, is to focus on the reliability of the fleet. So when we say they're going to be there, we're going to be there. And then once that occurs, it allows us to look at what capacity needs are above and beyond what we have today. So I always think that's the fundamental, and what we're going to do is we start getting more and more reliable and you see these numbers changing. We're going to communicate to the customers within the city about giving us a second chance and coming back, changing the narrative for OC Transpo so we can get that ridership back.
12: I like what I'm hearing. How many times have I said this? He's got his work cut out for him, but he's been brought in as a fixer. The strategy right now is damage control. And I like what I'm hearing. He's talking a lot about KPIs, key performance indicators. This is a quantifiable way to see if we're doing better. And he basically said the way we've been measuring it, it's not how he wants to do it. So he's going to come up with his own system. I don't really care how you're measuring it, as long as it's getting better. The more data you have, the more reliable data you have, I think the easier that becomes. And as we head into a busy summer festival season, and as the public servants go back to the office, and as Canada Day hits July the 1st, he has been tasked with this major thing, this monumental task, to convince people they can trust OC Transpo again and to give it another try if they've moved away from it. So that's where I want to hear from you today. I'll play one more clip here, if I can, of River Ward Councillor Riley Brockington, who I thought raised a number of really good questions. And one of them is, how are we building the budget at OC Transpo? Because we constantly see these ridership forecasts where we think more people are going to come back and tap their Presto card and their debit card and money is going to flow into the system. And then later on, we look back at those and in the rear view, they're totally wrong. They're totally off. How are we doing this? How are we building these budgets and how can we actually build them in a way that is dependable when we're getting the numbers wrong all the time? And he raised concerns about that. He also raised concerns about the reliability of the data that we're using to make decisions overall.
0: I agree with you 100%. I think even if you had a free service, if you were unreliable and you can't get people to where they need to go and they're chronically late all the time, they're going to look at alternatives. So I agree with you. But what's scary about the data is we haven't hit the floor yet. This is 2026 and our ridership numbers month after month, according to your metrics, are still going down. And that's troublesome. And it's troublesome that staff's estimates since 2021 for ridership data have not even been close.
12: One positive thing, well, depending on how you look at it, is that young people are going to be riding for free this summer. Youth ages 11 to 18, they ride free on weekday evenings after 5 p.m., on weekends and holidays, or the rest of the year. That's something I don't think that has been highly publicized yet, so they're working on it. 2:21, Ryan Knowles is standing by. I am a sleepyhead this afternoon because I was buzzing all night. I could not go to bed after that historic comeback for the Knicks.
3: I couldn't sleep either. I was shaking in bed.
12: I fell to the ground. I literally fell to the ground, and then I took my sweatshirt off, and I was whipping it around.
3: Yeah.
12: And my dog was having a meltdown.
3: Yeah.
12: Not only were we cheering on the Knicks and he doesn't like it when we're cheering, you know, a sports team on, it could be hockey, it could be basketball, baseball. But there was also a thunderstorm right overhead of the house. So it was a double whammy for poor old Jasper.
2: Aw, poor guy. I was at Lower Town Brewery, actually, and there was not a lot of Knicks fans there. And there was a grad party going on, so everybody's looking at me like I'm crazy. I actually have a clip here of when the Knicks kind of sealed it at the end. I know we got to go, but, you know. And there was a couple other fans in there, but everyone was looking at me like I was out of my mind.
12: Is that you?
2: Yeah.
12: That you bleeped out?
2: That was me.
12: Thank you for that.
2: Yeah, of course.
12: Honestly, I couldn't believe it. I could believe it because I kept saying to my husband, don't go to bed. Don't give up now. They've got this. They're going to turn it around. And he's looking at me like, Chris, you don't really know what you're talking about. And he's right, because I'm a newer sports fan. I am no Patricia Bull. I've never been that deeply into sports, and I really got into the Knicks last season.
2: Yeah.
12: And I could believe it. I just had faith that they were going to turn it around, even though, what was it for Brunson? 30 points? 29 points?
2: An OG. Like, oh my God.
12: Oh my God.
2: The tip in at the end.
12: Epic.
2: I didn't believe. Elsie was actually texting me the whole time saying believe. I didn't believe.
12: It was chaotic. It was epic. It was legendary. And I think we're going to be talking about it for a long time. But right now, we need
2: certainly
12: to get to time saver traffic.
2: We got to go. Cloudy out there, Christy. By God, it's hot. 30 degrees. Feels like 39 with the humidity right now. We could see some showers later this afternoon. Risk of thunderstorms, too. Temperatures just dropping to a low of 18 overnight. Cloudy tomorrow. 60% chance of showers late in the morning and into the afternoon with a risk of thunderstorms. Again, a high of 30, feeling like 39. Sunny Saturday, a high of 28. Sunday, cloudy, a high of 25. Taking a look at the roads now. Slow moving west on the Queensway, Parkdale to Pinecrest. Eastbound side, slow around Greenbank, also between Carling and Parkdale. 174 and the 416 both moving well. Heavy delay heading toward Quebec on the Chaudy Air crossing, Island Park, leading up to the Champlain Bridge. There was a collision on Robertson Road at Moody. It appears that has been cleared, as has the collision on Uplands Drive at the Airport Parkway. With weather and traffic, I'm Ryan Knowles.
14: The FIFA World Cup kicks off when Mexico hosts South Africa Thursday, June 11th. And Canada hits the pitch against Bosnia and Herzegovina Friday, June 12th. 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
12: My technical producer, Stephen Ellsworth, said to me during the break, admit it, Stephen. He said, you weren't actually watching the Knicks game, were you? I don't believe you're watching the Knicks game.
22: I just learned something new, that Christy Cameron is a mega Knicks fan, just like Knowlesy is.
12: I'm a new Knicks fan. He is the original Knicks fan.
22: Okay. Skill testing question.
12: Okay. Oh, God.
22: Do you know Julius Randle?
12: What about him?
22: Okay, there you go.
12: Okay.
22: Well, he played for the Knicks. Yeah. Knowlesy knows a lot about him.
12: Right.
22: And it drove him crazy. So, yeah, proof. You are in fact, a New York Knicks fan.
12: I became a Knicks fan last year.
22: Yeah.
12: So, you wouldn't know
22: the Julius Randle era. So, you just proved your point.
12: No, exactly. Coming up on the show, okay, we have a lot to talk about, including Canada Day, including the O-Train East extension, and as well, later on in the show, Carson Arthur. So I do want to put this out to you at the beginning of the show. You can email your questions in if you'd prefer to do it that way. OttawaNow@CFRA.com. Any questions that you have for Carson Arthur, send them in or text them in. 1-800-580-CFRA. In just a second, there's a key section of the Byward Market that apparently is going to be closed to the public on Canada Day because of construction. The start of summer is always very busy in the Byward Market. And now the Byward Market District Authority has announced plans for a temporary closure in and around Byward Market Square. Now, it's only for 17 days, but the timing of it is a little bit weird to me that they're closing it down. This is the plaza, including the parking area in front of EQ3. From June the 23rd to July the 10th. What terrible timing. Why not do this earlier? Why not do this well ahead of the summer festival season and Canada Day? We did get a statement from the Byward Market District Authority saying that we know construction can impact business, but they said, keep in mind, this is just a very small area within a large district. There are no shovels in the ground, and it is expected to take just 2 weeks. They said, don't worry. Even for Canada Day celebrations, there will be plenty of space for people to come down and to enjoy the Byward Market. That being said, though, why that time period? I'm a bit perplexed. Why do it over July the 1st when a lot of people are coming to town? And I'll note, when Parliament Hill is already a construction site, which we have no control over, but still, it does suck when people are coming. It kind of takes away from the luster, the history, the beauty of Parliament Hill with all of the construction gear lying around. We're 20 seconds away from your news. Andrew Schofield has you covered. Keep it locked right here to Ottawa Now on News Talk 580 CFRA.
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23: Good afternoon. I'm Andrew Schofield. Hot and humid in Ottawa this afternoon. Right now it's 30 degrees, but feels like a scorching 39. Your full forecast is coming up, but first, your top stories. OC Transpo is looking to boost capacity on 10 bus routes this summer and fall to accommodate federal public servants spending more time in the office. It's also a part of a plan to improve service on the bus system. OC Transpo General Manager Rick Leary outlined the plan to improve OC Transpo bus service during today's Transit Committee meeting, focusing on reliability, capacity, and expansion. He insists the integrated plans and actions to improve OC Transpo buses will, quote, start to deliver noticeable improvements to our customers as early as this summer and throughout the fall, unquote. As of July 6th, employees in the core public office will need to be in the office a minimum of 4 days a week. Executives are now required to be on site 5 days a week. A Toronto police officer has died after being shot in the city's West End early this morning. Mayor Olivia Chow says what happened to 43-year-old Constable Mark Pinizzotto is heartbreaking.
7: There are no words that can ease the pain of the family, the loved ones, and the colleagues across the service. They are very much in our thoughts as they face this profound loss.
23: Pinizzotto was shot during an exchange of gunfire while conducting a search warrant. He had been with the force for 18 years. A key section of the Byward Market will be closed to the public at the start of the summer, including Canada Day, due to new construction. The Byward Market District Authority has announced plans for temporary closures in and around the area to accommodate the installation and construction of Carr Byward Square. The square, including parking areas and the plaza in front of EQ3, will be closed from June 23rd to July 10th. The authority says the adjustments are required to safely support construction and public space improvements in the area. U.S. President Donald Trump said Wednesday that he is not planning on renewing the CUSMA agreement, the trade deal between Canada, the United States, and Mexico. That said, Canada's Minister of Internal Trade, Dominic LeBlanc, said during a conversation today that this should not come as a surprise. CTV's Judy Trin has more.
8: What Minister Dominic LeBlanc said today in his

0: to work with Canada. Canada and Mexico have both called for a 16-year extension of CUSMA. On that note, the opening of the Gordie Howe International Bridge has been delayed as the relationship between Canada and the U.S. continues to be upended by U.S. President Donald Trump. The interim chief executive of the Windsor-Detroit Bridge Authority said Thursday, or today rather, that Canada and the U.S. have agreed to a delay as a few countries attempt to, quote-unquote, resolve any outstanding issues. Prime Minister Mark Carney said Tuesday the bridge would be open by the end of this week, but he changed his tune on Wednesday, saying there was, quote-unquote, no big drama surrounding the project, but if it takes a little longer, it will just take a little longer. Invitations have already been sent out for a ribbon-cutting event on Friday to mark the opening of the $6.4 billion bridge that will connect Windsor, Ontario with Detroit, Michigan. It's a new way to join the conversation. Have your say with the CFRA talkback button on the iHeartRadio app. Brian Knowles is in the CTV Weather Center.
1: Thanks, Andrew. It is a hot one out there. As you mentioned, 30 degrees, feels like 39 right now. We could see some showers later this afternoon. Risk of thunderstorms as well. Temperatures just dropping to a low of 18 overnight. Cloudy tomorrow, 60% chance of showers with a risk of thunderstorms late in the morning into the afternoon. Another high of 30, feeling like 39 again. Sunny Saturday, a high of 28. And then cloudy Sunday, 60% chance of showers, a high of 25 degrees. Taking a look at the roads now, slow moving west on the Queensway from about Island Park to Pinecrest. Eastbound side, slow around Greenbank, also between just Carling and Parkdale, 174 and the 416, continuing to move well. Heavy delay heading toward Quebec on the Chaudière crossing, Island Park leading up to the Champlain Bridge. It's relatively clear around the city right now. The Vanier Parkway is slow moving. There's been a collision southbound just after Donald Street. Kind of backing up both ways anywhere from Montreal Road to Donald's. Even past that, no other collisions around the city. Get your car summer ready. 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With weather and traffic, I'm Ryan Knowles.
0: 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That's the latest from the CTV Newsroom. I'm Andrew Schofield. 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
8: A section of the Byward Market is going to be closed to the public at the start of summer in Ottawa, including for Canada Day, due to construction of a new public square. Welcome back to the show. We just got this news announced from the Byward Market District Authority. They said they're planning for temporary closures in and around the Byward Market Square for 17 days because they're installing and creating this new Byward Square area. So they're creating a new space, and you can actually go and see the artist rendering on our website. They released a bit of a picture of it. It looks very cool. But unfortunately, I guess because of the creation of this space, this square, including parking areas and a plaza in front of the furniture

0: store, EQ3, are going to be shut down from June the 23rd to July the 10th. We got a statement from the Byward Market District Authority that said, "We understand that construction can impact businesses, and this project has been designed with that in mind. The installation involves only a small area within a large district. There are no shovels in the ground, and it is expected to take just 2 weeks." They go on to say, "We know that streets in the area are already shut down for Canada Day celebrations. There will be plenty of space for people to come down and enjoy the Byward Market. Everything will be open, and clear signage will help visitors get to the shops and restaurants that they're looking for." And then they talk a little bit about the project, which is like a public space in the heart of the Byward Market. All of that is well and good, right? But I just question why it's being started on the 23rd of June, as opposed to, let's say, the 23rd of May, wrapping up before the kids are let out of school, wrapping up before all the tourists flock to Ottawa for July the 1st on Canada Day. David Mangano is standing by. He's with the Grand Pizzeria. He's the co-owner of that pizza spot, which is right across from us on George Street. Good afternoon, David.
1: Good afternoon.
0: How did you learn about this?
1: I get notices from the BMDA, so I learned to learn about it, but not that long ago, maybe a few days ago, through email.
0: The timing of it just seems a little strange to me. How about you?
1: Yeah, it's a bit off. I think that, they need to get it done. And, we're all for any improvement that can be done in the Byward Market. So, but then they need to get it done. They need to get the vendors set up in there so they can carry on through the rest of the summer. But yeah, it would have been great. And I have the same questions as you, is why wouldn't it be done in April or May? And the only thing I could think of is really, maybe some, government bureaucracy, causing some of the delays in the construction. So unfortunately, we're stuck with the construction happening during, the Canada Day and beyond.
0: Admittedly, we had pretty terrible weather, especially in April, so perhaps that was too early. But May, I think maybe it would have been manageable, obviously depending on the contractors and having the materials available. I don't know if any of that was an influence here. I think it looks great. I'm looking at a rendering right now. I support it. I think that they're doing a good job of getting people down here. But again, that timing to me seems like it's a bit off. Is that going to impact you and your business on Canada Day?
1: Well, I think so, but like was said before, a lot of streets are closed, and so, there's going to be lots of space for people to roam around on Canada Day, and I believe the Canada Day celebrations are at LeBreton Flats. Unfortunately, they should be in the Byward Market and maybe this construction will lead to that. To have a Canada Day, historically, it'd be great to have a Canada Day celebration in the market, not in a a sun drenched field. In the middle of nowhere. But the construction, unfortunately, is going to happen June and July, part of July. And so, we just sort of have to work around it, I guess.
0: Well, I hope that things get a little bit busier as summer drags on. How has it been so far, especially on a day like today where it's very hot?
1: Yeah, well, it's been good. We're into the graduation time for both high school and university. So it brings a lot of people down here. And so we're able to, the market is very busy at this time of year. So, that's a great thing. One concern we have about this construction, and I speak on behalf of the business owners in and around the Byward Market, is it's great to build something. It's great to put a great installment in there. But how is it going to be cleaned, and how is it going to be secured and guarded? That's our major concern about this area.
0: You're worried about people leaving drug paraphernalia or...
1: Yeah,
0: urinating, that kind of thing.
1: Yeah, how are we going to protect that area? How are we going to keep it safe and clean and void of any dubious characters, I guess you could say.
0: Glad that you raised that on the show. Appreciate it. Best of luck, David.
1: Thank you.
0: David Mangano, who's the co-owner of the Grand Pizzeria on George Street. Coming up to 2:43 on Ottawa Now.

0: We have been raising a stink for the last couple of weeks about the congestion on the 417 around Pinecrest. And eventually the city of Ottawa took notice of it, not just because of us, but the media in general. And I think all the drivers out there that were getting so sick and tired of being stuck in traffic on the way home. And they shaved about 3 weeks off of the construction. We've had Lane Johnson on the show. We've had Teresa Cavanaugh, two West End city councillors, who were also getting really mad about it because people were cutting through their neighborhoods and they weren't actually adhering to any of the traffic signs. They weren't stopping where they should be and they were speeding. And the entire thing has been a real mess. Now the Highway 417, as I mentioned, near the Pinecrest Road overpass and all that work is being accelerated. So it will wrap up a little bit sooner. 3 weeks ahead of schedule, they're now installing a foundation for an overhead highway sign on behalf of the Ministry of Transportation, and they're hoping that the lanes will all be back to normal, and they're doing their best with the detours. So they recognize that it's a problem. But Ryan Knowles, I have noticed now it's not just going westbound on the Queensway.
1: Yeah.
0: It's also coming in the direction of downtown or heading east to Orleans. There's something going on around Parkdale.
1: Yeah.
0: There's a lane closure there. When did they quietly do that?
1: Who knows? That's a good question, honestly. It's been bad. The eastbound side has been really bad. Yesterday, it was backed up from, like, anywhere from Green Bank all the way to Innes. It was pretty nuts. I imagine it'll be similar today, but...
0: I understand during rush hour. I'm the drive host, okay? I listen to your traffic reports. That's life. We live in a major city. But the middle of the day, it took me almost 30 minutes to do a drive that is usually 14.
1: Yeah.
0: So it was double the time. Jeff, the grumpy Uber driver, says it's because they very quietly, he said, closed the right lane again between Carling and Parkdale going east, bumper to bumper going east at Pinecrest, picks up a little bit until Maitland, and then bam, another lane closure. It's just a nightmare now going either direction in the middle of the day. I'm talking at 11:30 at noon.
1: Yeah, even 2 o'clock when typically there's nothing going on the highways. It's, like, pretty jammed. It's relatively jammed right now, honestly. But
0: is it heading east as well?
1: Yeah, east, obviously congestion around Green Bank, and it picks up Carling to Parkdale. So, yeah, not good.
0: I'm a reasonable person. I understand that we can expect traffic, especially in the summer, during the thick of the afternoon commute. But I tell you, when it starts around 11:30 or noon, I just wonder what people are up to or what the planning was and what the lane closure is for. Anyway.
1: It's a little much. I can imagine the stress for people who are normally commute during these times, and they're like, what the heck is going on right now?
0: Yeah, I mean westbound, we know. We plan for that. We understand. We have a schedule. It's just brutal trying to get anywhere these days.
1: Is there an update on them kind of like expediting the work on the Pinecrest?
0: Okay. Yeah, there is. They came out a couple weeks ago and they said end of May, they said that they were accelerating the work. They shaved 3 weeks off of it.
1: Right. But is there an update on progress
0: thing? No, like, there's not an update since then.
1: Yeah. Like I said before, like it hasn't really worked out when the city is trying to speed up construction. So, you know, I'm not holding my breath personally, even though I don't have a car.
0: But I have a driver's license. This we know. 2:46, that is Ryan Knowles. I'm Christy Cameron. He's got to look at the weather forecast.
1: Thanks, Christy. Oh, my God. It's hot out there. It's going to be hot tomorrow. I don't know what we're doing out here. It's 30 degrees right now. The sun is poking out, kind of partly cloudy. Feels like 39 with the humidity, people. 40% chance of showers later this afternoon into the evening. A risk of thunderstorms as well. Temperatures just dropping to a low of 18 degrees. Cloudy tomorrow, 60% chance of showers late in the morning and into the afternoon with a risk of thunderstorms. Again, a high of 30, feeling like 39 with the humidity. Sunny Saturday, a high of 28. Cloudy Sunday, 60% chance of showers, a high of 25 degrees. Taking a look at the roads now, and it is backed up on the Queensway westbound, Parkdale to Pinecrest, eastbound congestion around Green Bank. And then it kind of slows down right after Maitland up to just after Pinecrest. I should mention as well on the westbound side, bit of congestion building around Lees. 174 east, bit of a delay at around Montreal Road. 416 moving well, heavy heading toward Quebec on the Chaudière crossing Island Park leading up to the Champlain Bridge. There's also collision on the Vanier Parkway southbound just after Donald Street, really slowing things down. It's slow both ways anywhere from Montreal Road to Coventry. Get your car summer ready. 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With weather and traffic, I'm Ryan Knowles.
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0: It is muggy and humid out there today in Ottawa. Currently 30 degrees, but feeling just about 40. The Humidex value is 39. Doug Gillum is here, meteorologist with the Weather Network, to walk us through this evening and into the weekend tomorrow on Friday. Good day, my friend. How you doing?
23: Hey, I'm doing my best to stay cool.
0: One of our people on CTV, Jackie Paris, described the weather as mucky. And I really liked that. So then I was trying to come up with my own descriptor, and this is the best that I could do. Okay. Clammy. I think it's clammy in this heat. You step outside and it's so moist. You walk into that wall of heat and you just kind of feel like you're sweating already, even when you're not. How would you characterize it?
23: I think that works. I mean, a positive spin would be to call it tropical, but maybe that's not what you really wanted.
0: No, you know what? I love it, Doug. So for me, it is tropical. It feels like you're in the jungle.
23: But I don't think you should have to take a shower just because you went out and checked and got the mail. You know, I think you don't have to spend much time outside and you just feel, wow. And, you know, we haven't had a lot of heat and humidity. We've been lamenting the lack of warmth and then, wow, here it is. But it's temporary. And you probably don't want to hear that, but for those who don't enjoy the clammy or tropical weather, relief is in sight.
0: How is it looking beyond Friday?
23: Much cooler. I think people will actually be lamenting the lack of warmth, potentially. So cold front, well, we have two fronts that'll be coming through. The first front that comes through tomorrow will knock down the humidity so that tomorrow evening and, you know, Friday night, you can open up the windows and let the fresh air in. Temperatures will be a few degrees cooler, but it's just more the humidity. And Saturday looks like a really nice day. It's still going to be warm. We're going to be seeing temperatures up, you know, in the mid-20s, even possibly up around 20, you know, between 25 and 27. So just a really a, kind of an ideal, breezy summer day. And then the second cold front comes through Sunday afternoon. And so we're going to have several hours of rain, possibly some thunderstorms with that. And then it will be noticeably cooler, feel more like spring as we go into next week. We'll have a couple days where we struggle to climb out of the teens, and then temperatures should rebound a little bit later in the week, but we're not going to see anything like this for the foreseeable future. We're going to see in a lot of days next week with highs kind of the upper teens to low 20s.
0: 30 degrees right now, and Jeff, who listens to the show quite regularly, says he would characterize it as clammy but also swampy. I like that too. I think that works.
23: Yeah.
0: Now, the overnight low, I'm looking Saturday into Sunday, is 16. Sunday night, 12 degrees overnight. So it's funny, even as we move into next week and the temperatures get a little bit more crisp during the daytime, you'll need a jacket at night walking the dog or if you go out for a little stroll by yourself.
23: Yeah, absolutely. Yeah, it will feel more like May or, you know, hopefully more like late May. But yes, with the lower humidity and the cooler daytime temperatures, once the sun goes down, you will feel the chill in the air. Some will love it. Others won't. But definitely going to conditions more typical of late May. We've now had a taste of summer, but this is a kind of a false start to summer or an appetizer to the season. But as our summer forecast highlighted, we didn't expect persistent, relentless heat. We'd get tastes of it, but it's not going to stick around. And as we look ahead, really for the rest of June, there will be some nice days, warm days, but we really don't see any consistent heat. And it may not be this hot again until July.
0: More moderate heat, which I think a lot of people appreciate. Also last night, I'll note, people may appreciate it because of the thunderstorms that can accompany really humid weather like this. It was booming over top of my house in the evening. I was watching the Knicks play, and thankfully I had the TV turned up so my dog wasn't freaking out as much with the thunder. He was freaking out more because we were cheering for the game. But it was pretty loud, and we got a lot of rain last night.
23: I imagine it was loud inside and outside
0: of
23: the game. But yes, that's the thing about these, when it's so muggy, you get these pop-up storms. They'll be a little bit more organized with the front tomorrow afternoon and then again on Sunday. But you get these pop-up storms where you can have a torrential downpour, a high-impact storm, you know, and maybe 15, 20 kilometers away, not a drop. And they're like, oh, what happened? I thought we were going to get storms. So they're highly variable, but they sure pack a punch. When you get this tropical humidity, you can get some very strong storms.
0: Thanks so much for the update, Doug. Always appreciate it.
23: Yeah, stay cool.
0: Stay cool as well. Doug Gillum, meteorologist with the Weather Network, talking about the humidity today. It is going to break. So if you hate this stuff, just wait a little bit and into next week. We're looking at much more moderate temperatures, only 21 on Monday and 24 next Tuesday, but without the Humidex. 2 minutes away from your 3 p.m. news when we get back. Lots to talk about. Speaking of heat, should landlords have to keep apartments cool in the summer? One local MPP thinks so. Catherine McKenney is calling for Ontario landlords to step up and to protect their tenants from extreme heat. And in fact, they want to set a minimum air temperature and a maximum air temperature, which would be 26 degrees. Landlords, you can text in, you can call in as well. Phone lines are always available, 613-521-8255. And tenants, of course, too. The text board is also open, 1-800-580-CFRN.
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31: Mission and Abbotsford will be transitioned to

0: OC Transpo is looking to boost capacity on 10 bus routes this summer and fall to accommodate federal public servants spending more time in the office as part of the plan to improve service on the bus system. OC Transpo General Manager Rick Leary outlined the plan to improve OC Transpo bus service during Thursday's Transit Committee meeting, focusing on reliability, capacity, and expansion. He insists the integrated plans and actions to improve OC Transpo buses will start to deliver noticeable improvements to our customers as early as this summer and throughout the fall. As of July 6th, employees in the core public office will need to be in the office a minimum of 4 days a week. Executives are now required to be on site 5 days a week. OC Transpo is not providing a timeline to open the O-Train East extension, with a schedule dependent on the installation of new smart bugs to monitor for potential spalling on LRT vehicle cartridge bearing assemblies. That's according to staff. East-West Connectors achieved substantial competition on construction of the O-Train East extension on March 4th, but the 21-day trial running period on the line between Blair and Trim stations have been delayed. The delay is so that OC Transpo and Rideau Transit Maintenance can address a spalling issue with the cartridge bearing assembly. Rideau Transit Maintenance and Alstom are installing a conditioning monitoring system on the cartridge bearing assemblies to monitor for any spalling. Regular double car service resumed this week on O-Train Line 1 after 4 months of single car service. A Toronto police officer was shot and killed this morning at an apartment building in the North York neighborhood. The officer was part of a team executing a search warrant in relation to multiple shootings across the city, including one at the U.S. consulate. Toronto Police Chief Myron Demkew reflecting on the somber mood being felt in that city right now.
1: Well, I think there's a deep sadness and sorrow. I'm not sure what more to say. There's a very heavy sorrow in our community right now, and these moments reflect or remind us of just the dangers our members face each and every day, and why we need to stand by them, support them, make sure they have everything they need, because as you noted, there's nothing routine about what they do.
0: The officer who was killed, Constable Mark Pinizzotto, was an 18-year veteran of the Toronto Police. Canada and the U.S. are agreeing to postpone the opening of the Gordie Howe International Bridge. As CTV's Judy Trin explains, the bridge is ready to open, but at this point, the opening of it has become politicized.
2: In a statement from the CEO of the Gordie Howe International Bridge, CEO Chuck Andrew said that the opening is going to be delayed to allow the parties, Canada and the United States, to take the necessary time to resolve any outstanding issues. We appreciate the efforts of the workers on both sides of the border to get the bridge to its current state of readiness.
0: The opening of the bridge is expected to be a key factor in trade negotiations between Canada and the U.S. On that note, Canada U.S. Trade Minister Dominic LeBlanc says he's optimistic about negotiations on the critical continental trade pact known as CUSMA. He told the U.S.-Canada summit in Toronto today that there will be bilateral agreements.
3: I would expect that we'll have bilateral arrangements between Canada and the United States, between the United States and Mexico, sort of adjacent to the trilateral framework.
0: U.S. President Donald Trump has said he's not looking to renew the CUSMA agreement and claimed the U.S. doesn't need anything from Canada. LeBlanc says Trump's style is unique, but the government's job is to get the best deal for Canadians. It's a new way to join the conversation. Have your say with the CFRA talkback button on the iHeartRadio app. Ryan Knowles in the CTV Weather Center.
4: Thanks, Andrew. It is a hot one out there. Partly cloudy, 30 degrees, feels more like 39 with the humidity. We could see some showers, a risk of thunderstorms as well late this afternoon into the evening. Temperatures just dropping down to a low of 18 overnight. Cloudy tomorrow, 60% chance of showers late in the morning into the afternoon with a risk of thunderstorms. A high of 30 again, feeling like 39 with the humidity. Sunny Saturday, a high of 28. Cloudy Sunday, 60% chance of showers, a high of 25. That doesn't have to be a dead end. 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Taking a look at the roads now, slow moving west on the Queensway between Parkdale and Pinecrest. Eastbound slow from Greenbank to about Parkdale. 174 east backed up between the Split and Montreal Road. Heavy delay heading toward Quebec on the Chaudière crossing. Island Park leading up to the Champlain Bridge. Collision on the Kitchissippi-Mecan Parkway heading eastbound near the Champlain Bridge. Also a collision on the Vanier Parkway southbound just after Donald Street, really slowing things down in that area. 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With weather and traffic, I'm Ryan Knowles.
0: 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That's the latest from the CTV Newsroom. 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
18: A local MPP is pushing on the province of Ontario to create a maximum indoor temperature for rental housing. Catherine McKenney represents Ottawa Centre. They say that extreme heat is a public health issue, and they've now actually introduced a private members bill to tackle this problem. Here's what it would do. Similar to the way that Ontario landlords are already legally required to keep tenants warm in the winter, this would, to an extent, require a landlord to help keep rental units a little bit cooler in the summer. It would be at or below 26 degrees Celsius during the summer months. Catherine McKenney is on the line right now. Good afternoon.
19: Hi, good afternoon, Christy.
18: Where did this come from? What motivated you? What prompted you to push for this?
19: Well, we know that, the change in our climate is making extreme heat more common. And it is, increasingly recognized as a public health issue. I think in, 2021, when BC experienced the heat dome that led to over 600 deaths, many of those people were inside. Many of them were living alone. They were seniors, young children. And, the coroner's review at that time found that it was an inadequate access to cooling, which was a significant factor in many deaths. So, I think it's important. It also follows on Bill 97, which one provision to Bill 97 that was just enacted, and we had pushed for that also, to allow tenants to install air conditioners, that they would, a landlord can no longer take a tenant to the LTB for installing their own air conditioner. So, it's already an acknowledgement that cooling is, becoming an increasingly important health issue in rental housing, and this just follows on that.
18: 30 degrees out there right now as we're having this conversation. Mm-hmm. It feels like 39, so it really is the appropriate time to discuss it. But there are some bigger picture questions here, like how do you enforce it and who pays for it? And does the actual cost of this then trickle down to the tenants? Because the landlords now have to pay for window AC, and that's expensive, and it's kind of a bother, so then they end up jacking up the rent. Let's talk about cost first.
19: Yeah, we already, the Bill 97 that I just mentioned, because they are relational, so I just want to go back to that. It does... that bill does create the provision that was just passed does create a framework that allows landlords in certain circumstances to seek a temporary rent increase that is related to air conditioning costs, the increase in electricity consumption, for example. So I would imagine that it would be the same, and again, 26 degrees is, you know, it's not cold, certainly. It's not even always comfortable, but it's safe. But it does absolutely, you know, there, we don't want to see rents jacked up really high. We don't want people to lose their housing. But at the same time, I think that we have to acknowledge that Bill 97, which was passed before I became an MPP, but this provision is just been enacted, does allow for some, you know, in certain circumstances, like I say, to seek those costs.
11: What about complaints? If people say, it's hotter than 26 in my apartment, I've told the landlord, they're not doing anything about it, what would the recourse be?
19: Again, that enforcement would happen through the existing landlord-tenant compliance, so through the landlord.
11: Though, you and I both know that that board is bogged down. It's got a huge backlog of cases. So it's tough to enforce these things because even getting in for a hearing is quite difficult.
19: Absolutely. You know, that the landlord-tenant board dysfunction, if you will, is I won't say a whole other issue because it's not a whole other issue.
11: It's an issue for landlords too. It's an issue for anyone who wants to.
19: Absolutely. Nobody can get in front of it. There were, you know, many years when new adjudicators were not hired and the backlog really is affecting everyone. So, that is something that has to be, corrected. Otherwise, as you say, enforcement of anything, not just this, but of, you know, any type of compliance, becomes very difficult to enforce.
11: Chatting right now with Catherine McKenney, who's the MPP for Ottawa Centre. McKenney is pushing the province to create a maximum indoor temperature for rental housing, because McKenney is saying it's time that we essentially offer rental units or renters the same protection from extreme heat that we do from extreme cold in the winter. How much do you hear about this from the people that you represent?
19: Oh, I hear about it a lot. I have petitions that are out there, and I get people very interested in it, whether they're renters or homeowners, whether they have air conditioning or not. I think it's becoming more and more evident to everyone that people, that people deserve a safe space and, you know, free from that type of heat stress. We would never let people freeze and you know, we should not be letting people be at risk of heat. And I'll say this, you know, it's I've spoken with some landlords. Many landlords now, many new builds have air conditioning. I think it would be quite unusual to build a new building today without some sort of cooling system.
11: It's more retrofitting the older places that, you know, are a bit dilapidated sometimes and trying to figure out a window where you can put that AC in. And if there isn't a window, do you have to put in the other type of portable AC, which is even more expensive?
19: Yeah, well, so those portable ACs actually have come down.
11: With the hose that you put through the window.
19: Yeah, a lot of places don't allow window air conditioners anymore, especially above the first floor. They, you know, unless they're over a balcony, a lot of places. I was on the board, for example, of Ottawa Community Housing when we disallowed that. We also brought in a program where we rebated people for their old air conditioners. And at that time, the floor models were pricier. They have come down. They have come down in price. But that is absolutely an option for landlords. You know, again, today, you know, you have to allow it if your tenant, you know, wants that their own air conditioner in. So, you know, we also have to, Christy, I think that it's really important, you know, to remember that we also have to start thinking about other ways of, you know, and this is more long term, I understand that, but, you know, looking at more passive cooling you know, airflow through homes, you know, window screens, fans. Like there are ways of, and not in all buildings, certainly not in older buildings, but, you know, there are ways of designing homes where they can stay cooler for longer. You know, you might be able to go through a few days of this type of heat without turning on your air conditioning.
11: Thanks for the time today.
19: Yes, thank you. Appreciate it.
11: Catherine McKenney, MPP for Ottawa Centre. You've heard now about the political push to regulate this to protect tenants from extreme heat. We'll hear about the why and the science behind it in one second. Coming up on the other side, we've got Glenn Kenny, who's the Director of Human and Environmental Physiology Research. He's a professor of physiology, and he actually studies what heat does to the human body, particularly in older people and people that have pre-existing health conditions. Why 26 degrees? Why is that the threshold? He can talk a little bit about the research that's been done here in Ottawa in just a second. Right now, 3:16 on the show, and Ryan Knowles is standing by. Before we get to the weather forecast, speaking of heat, I was asking a lot of questions about this issue at Parkdale, heading on the eastbound 417. Because I've just noticed, you know, instead of going west, which has always been a mess over the last couple of weeks, and we know why, now going east at Parkdale is also really ugly. And he managed to find out why.
4: Yeah. Reached out to MTO. They say they're working on replacing a noise barrier along the 417 eastbound between Carling and Rochester until late this summer. There's no specific date, but you can imagine probably around August. So single lane reduction between those. The on and off ramps around the work will be closed nightly as needed. And the westbound Lion Street on-ramp also closed until July 31st. So
11: it's just funny because the city of Ottawa was just promising, don't worry, the Queensway is about to get better. And they did shave off 3 weeks, or they say they will,
4: yeah,
11: from the issue near Pinecrest going westbound, pardon me. But it's just funny, now it's the other direction.
4: Yeah, it's not great. And they say late this summer, there's not even a specific date other than the Lion Street on-ramp reopening.
11: Doesn't
4: so
11: doesn't matter which way you go.
4: So I can imagine they're not particularly sure exactly when it's going to be, but yeah, there you go, drivers.
11: All
4: some
11: right.
4: More frustration for you this
11: more
4: summer.
11: More time to listen to Christy on CFRA.
4: Exactly. There you go. That's the silver lining.
11: Yeah. Well, maybe for some. For others, not so much, but
4: no.
11: They can just turn the channel.
4: Go on.
11: 3:18 now. On the show. Speaking of the weather, it is very sweaty out there indeed. And Jeff, who listens to the show, called it swampy.
4: Swampy.
11: Which
4: yeah,
11: I
4: like that as well.
11: Clammy.
4: It is absolutely. My shirt was drenched coming in here, by
11: ooh,
4: the way. It wasn't good. Maybe
11: what
4: that wasn't the picture to paint for people, but
11: it.
4: Yeah, it wasn't good. I should have brought a spare shirt. My girlfriend told me to. And I
11: spare
4: said,
11: shirt.
4: Nah, I don't need it.
11: Were you power walking?
4: Yeah, I'm an extremely fast walker. I would say I'm the fastest walker in the city of Ottawa. For sure. Maybe the country, perhaps.
11: Is that a challenge?
4: It could be. I'm a really fat. I am passing people nonstop. My biggest pet peeve is slow walkers, especially working here in the market when
11: yeah,
4: it's tourist season.
11: Yeah.
4: I'm doing a lot of eye rolling, for sure.
11: Mine's people who stand on escalators and hog the entire thing.
4: Yeah, that happens.
11: Stand
4: today
11: to the right, pass to the left.
4: Yeah.
11: Or vice versa. I don't care. Just pick a side.
4: Give me a lane. Don't stand in the middle or I'm freaking out. Anyway. Partly cloudy out there, Christy. Yes, it is a scorcher today. 30 degrees, but it feels like 39 with the humidity right now. It's just a mess. 40% chance of showers later this afternoon with a risk of thunderstorms as well into the evening. Temperatures just dropping to a low of 18 degrees overnight. Cloudy tomorrow, 60% chance of showers late in the morning into the afternoon. Another risk of thunderstorms, a high of 30 again. It'll feel like 39 too with the humidity. Sunny Saturday, a high of 28. Cloudy Sunday, 60% chance of showers, a high of 25 degrees. It's time to say yes to more. Just say CAA. 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Taking a look at the roads now. Slow moving west on the Queensway. Parkdale to Pinecrest. Eastbound side backed up anywhere from Greenbank till just after Parkdale. Again, as we mentioned, lane closure around the Parkdale area until late this summer, so buckle up. There's also congestion on the eastbound side between St. Laurent and Innis. 174 East slow between the Split and Montreal Road. It's now heavy heading toward Quebec on all of the interprovincial bridges except for the Alexandra. It's at a standstill heading toward the capital, though. There's also collisions on the Vanier Parkway southbound just after Donald Street. Maitland at the 417 westbound off-ramp. Shepherd Road at Canatech Road. Really slow around there, too. With weather and traffic, I'm Ryan Knowles.
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18: We just chatted with a local MPP who is pushing for better regulations, a new bill that would protect Ontario renters from extreme heat. Catherine McKenney joined us on the show a couple minutes ago talking about their private members bill, which would essentially create a law. And the proposed bill would mean that landlords, just like they are in the winter to keep you actually warm inside your rental unit, would be required in the summer to do the same thing, to keep rental units at or below 26 degrees Celsius during the summer. Now, we wondered a little bit about the science of that and why cut it off at 26 as opposed to 27 or 28. We've got Glenn Kenny on the line right now who can answer that question. Glenn Kenny is the Director of Human and Environmental Physiology Research and a Professor of Physiology at the University of Ottawa's Faculty of Health Sciences. His team studies this and actually looks at how the human body reacts to extreme heat. Good afternoon. Thank you so much for coming on today.
25: My pleasure. Good afternoon.
18: Why 26 degrees? Why is that the magic number or the right threshold?
25: Yeah, the 26 is actually important because when we think about when we are exposed to heat, and all of this, all of these numbers really come from essentially having vulnerable people being exposed to heat, so young to older adults, and doing these exposures to determine when that level of stress begins to be dangerous. And so when we do these day-long heat wave simulations, we know that at 26 degrees Celsius, even though it's still warm, mind you, at 26 at night, it's very warm still, it prevents the body from undergoing undue stress. And that's important because when we think about heat waves, it's not one day. So that stress, even at above 26, if it remains too long, can be damaging to the body.
18: How do we account for humidity, though, especially on a day like today where the air is very sultry? It's 30 degrees, but feels like 39. Last night and yesterday, it was downright swampy in Ottawa. Does that factor in?
25: Absolutely. When we think about indoor temperatures, typically we maintain our relative humidity in the home. It's around 45%, 55%. But you're right. When it gets humid, essentially that's means that our bodies sweat, and we simply can't evaporate that sweat. The air is saturated with moisture, so whatever sweat is produced can drip off the body. And we certainly feel that when we go out and exercise outdoors. But indoor humidity never gets that high. And certainly we know it is a factor, and that's an important consideration. But with all that being said, even when we do look at indoor humidity, even if it was very high at 90%, and we maintain at 26 degrees Celsius, it is a safe upper limit. And again, just recognize that, you know, many of us, if we try to even, you know, sleep at night at 26, you're not going to do very well sleeping at 26. It's uncomfortable. But what's most important is that it's going to prevent that stress. Just imagine you walking for a long period of time. Eventually, you're going to get tired. Well, being exposed to 26 day in, day out, it is a stressor.
11: Tell me a bit more about vulnerable populations like seniors or young children, people that have medical conditions. How does the heat impact them differently? What happens inside the body that is more extreme or more of a severe reaction?
25: When we get older, unfortunately, as all of us do eventually, we certainly lose that capacity to lose heat. So what that means that essentially if I take a young person and an older person, let's say that person's in their 70s, and they are exposed to day-long indoor overheating. Imagine you're sitting in the Western heat dome of 2021. It's 40 degrees in your home. Eventually, your body certainly can accommodate, but you're going to see that your core temperature is going to be very, very high. In fact, levels that you would probably exceed if you're going out for a brief run outside. So you might see a marked increase in an older person's core temperature. Certainly, the young will have an increase in core temperature as well. But the problem is that an older person lacking that ability to dissipate heat essentially is going to see that core temperature remain very, very high. And that essentially is going to the body's got to cool and it's going to sweat more. So they become progressively more dehydrated. So that's the problem, is simply losing that capacity to lose heat. Similarly, children are in that same group where essentially their ability to dissipate heat is still, again, maturing, so they will have that reduced ability. And we certainly see that this time of year in schools when it gets very hot indoors as well, and it becomes a problem for children.
11: Let's talk a little bit more about coping mechanisms. Some people in the evening will open the window in their bedroom, and they'll hope for a nighttime breeze to come in. Does that make a difference?
25: It certainly does. I mean, one of the things that we want to do at night is certainly to allow for that airflow in the home, get rid of that heat inside. And certainly that's something that is extremely important. But, you know, one thing that we have to recognize, and perhaps it's an important opportunity here as well, you know, a lot of people rely on fans. And one thing to remember is that fans are not as effective as we think. And that's probably one of the best mitigation strategies that we hear about in terms of people having access or using fans. But remember that when air temperature gets above 33 degrees Celsius or indoor temperatures, remember, we certainly about a year ago, June 23rd last year, remember, outdoors in Ottawa reached 35 degrees Celsius. So it's not uncommon that indoor temperatures can get very hot. And if you use those fans indoors all day long, you may feel better, but you won't realize that you're actually under stress. It makes you feel better, but doesn't, again, allow you to take those precautions.
11: Yeah. Can you back it up? When you say fans are not as effective as you think when it's over 33 degrees, does that mean they're not really working at all, or they're just not working well?
25: They don't actually reduce your level of stress. So if you and I were to sit in a room that's at 40 degrees Celsius and you apply that fan, you'll feel a bit better. But unfortunately, your core temperature is not going down, and the strain on the heart. The heart has to work very hard and try to push that blood to the skin, keep that body cool, and it's not getting any lower. So the strain is still there. The body's working hard to get rid of that heat. So the problem is when we use the fans, it just makes us feel better. It gives us a misguided belief that we're okay.
11: It's masking it.
25: Exactly.
11: Wow, that's really fascinating, because in your mind, you're thinking, well, at least I got the fan going, but you're still at risk. So let's go back to this legislation or the private members bill. How big of a difference do you think that would make for people, especially the vulnerable populations that you mentioned, seniors, people with medical conditions that are currently living in apartments where they don't have AC?
25: I think it's very important. Listen, even if it wasn't passed, it brings awareness. And I think one of the most important things is the most vulnerable are those that are going to not have access to perhaps cooling centers or somebody to check in on them. We got to remember back in the Western Heat Dome of 2021, 619 people lost their lives over that week and a half extreme heat event, and many of them were in isolation. Many did not have access to cooling. So I think it's important to bring awareness and to be able to, and I always think at the end of the day, if I want to safeguard or save the life of somebody that's going to be exposed to extreme heat, my air conditioner is going to be my seatbelt. That in a situation where you do have extreme heat, this is going to save lives. So it's important. And again, I think bringing attention and awareness that many people don't have access to air conditioning and are going to be at risk is important to realize.
11: Well, you've laid it out quite expertly. Thanks so much for accepting our invite today, Glenn.
25: My pleasure.
11: Glenn Kenny explaining why 26 degrees is the threshold here, in full support of proposed legislation like that. How about you? What do you think? Do we need a bill protecting people who rent apartments? Renters that may not have AC when it goes above 26 degrees, should we legislate it? Landlords, renters, anybody, listeners, phone lines are open. And as always, you can send in a talk back through the iHeartRadio app.
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1: Good afternoon. I'm Andrew Schofield. It's very hot right now, but the temperature will cool down tonight. Right now, it's 30 degrees. It feels like 39 with the humidity. Your full forecast is coming up, but first, your top stories. OC Transpo is looking to boost capacity on 10 bus routes this summer and fall to accommodate federal public servants spending more time in the office as part of a plan to improve service on the bus system. OC Transpo General Manager Rick Leary outlined the plan to improve OC Transpo bus service during today's Transit Committee meeting, focusing on reliability, capacity, and expansion. He insists the integrated plans and actions to improve OC Transpo buses will start to deliver noticeable improvements to our customers as early as the summer and throughout the fall, quote-unquote. As of July 6th, employees in the core public office will need to be in office a minimum of 4 days a week. Executives will be required to be on site 5 days a week. A new study prepared for the Aalto high-speed rail project suggests the proposed line connecting Toronto to Ottawa, Montreal, and Quebec City could provide a significant boost to tourism in the capital. The study, prepared by infrastructure consulting firm CPCS, analyzed tourism patterns in the major cities along the suggested Aalto corridor and looks at how high-speed rail impacts tourism in other countries where it's been established. The study suggests the Ottawa-Gatineau area could see a significant increase in overnight and same-day tourists should the line be completed. According to the study, Ottawa-Gatineau could see an increase in overnight tourists of between 1 and 8%. Same-day tourism could increase by 2 to 9%. Toronto police have confirmed that 43-year-old Constable Mark Pinizzotto died after being shot in exchange of gunfire this morning. Mayor Olivia Chow says she knew his mother and knows the grief his family feels is shared across the city.
2: Police officers go to work every day knowing the risk, putting themselves in harm's way to protect others. And today is a devastating reminder of that sacrifice. We also recognize the toll that moments like this take on all first responders who continue to show up for us.
1: Police are searching for a 19-year-old male suspect while another suspect is in the hospital being treated for injuries. The Windsor-Detroit Bridge Authority says Canada and the U.S. have agreed to delay the opening of the Gordie Howe Bridge. Canadian

0: This should not come as a surprise. CTV's Judy Trin has more.
1: What Minister Domingue Leblanc said today in his fireside chat at a U.S.-Canada summit held by Eurasia, what he is saying is that Canadians should know that the negotiating team expected this, that they are well aware that Donald Trump likes to use the element of uncertainty to get an upper hand in negotiations, but they also want to reassure Canadians that Canada is not an idle spectator.
0: Meanwhile, U.S. Ambassador to Canada Pete Hoekstra says Ottawa should put on its quote-unquote sales hat and make the case that it's better for the United States to work with Canada. Canada and Mexico have both called for a 16-year extension of CUSMA. Sign up now for our morning and evening CTV News Ottawa newsletters. 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Ryan Knowles is in the CTV Weather Center.
2: Thanks, Andrew. Partly cloudy out there. 30 degrees, feeling like 39 with the humidity still. We could see some showers early this evening. Risk of thunderstorms. Temperatures now just expected to drop to a low of 20 overnight. Cloudy tomorrow, 60% chance of showers late in the morning and into the afternoon with a risk of thunderstorms. High of 31 now. It'll feel like 38 with the humidity. Sunny Saturday, a high of 28. And then cloudy Sunday, 60% chance of showers, a high of 25 degrees. Taking a look at the roads now, slow moving west on the Queensway between Parkdale and Pinecrest. Eastbound, slow between Greenbank and Parkdale. Also congestion between St. Laurent Boulevard and Innes. Highway 174 east backed up between the Split and Montreal Road. It's a slow go heading toward Quebec on all of the interprovincial bridges except for the Alexandra. It's seeing congestion heading toward Ottawa. Kitchissippi-Mecan Parkway slow moving both ways around the Champlain Bridge. Collision on the Vanier Parkway southbound just after Donald has been cleared. Riverside backed up both ways, though, kind of on and off anywhere from Industrial to Heron. There are no collisions to report around the city. 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
10: Hot and sticky out there this afternoon. Hey, welcome back to the show. This is Ottawa Now. I'm Christy Cameron, and I'll remind you, you can always text us at 1-800-580-CFRA. And of course, you can call in live if you're not feeling shy, 613-521-8255. Hold it though until after the 4 p.m. news, because that is when we do our question of the day. If you want to talk about this, if you want to talk about heat and whether we should legislate the temperature inside rental units, you can also use our talkback feature through the iHeartRadio app. Turning now to Ottawa City Hall, because I was watching Transit Committee this morning and Andy Pinsett was there live and in person. Would you give OC Transpo a try if it were free? It was certainly

0: only a miserable winter on transit. From the bus cancellations to the single car trains. Sure, the LRT Line 1 is now finally at capacity. But it was a bad winter. And the city isn't going to be issuing refunds for it, for the bad service. No, no. Instead, they're hoping to extend an olive branch of sorts to riders by offering 2 free weekends on transit. Of course, nothing is free, my friends. It comes at the tune or the cost of $900,000. This is part of a broader compensation package, pardon me, that was approved on Wednesday. And the city did confirm the money is going to be coming from reserves. This is to make up for months of LRT service that really wasn't very good and a bus network that suffers when it comes to reliability. The first weekend that is fare free, or you can call it free, is in September. And then the next one is going to be after the Eastern Extension opens. Keep in mind, according to Transit Committee this morning, we still don't know when the Eastern Extension going all the way to Orleans is opening or even when it's being tested. Here to unpack all things City Hall, we've got our Reality Check panel, which happens every Thursday. Maria McCray is here, former city councillor for River Ward. Keith Egli, a former city councillor for Knoxdale-Merivale. And he used to represent Ottawa City Hall at Rideau-Vanier Ward. Matt Fleury, good afternoon, everyone.
1: Good afternoon.
0: It's a lot of money, Maria McCray. What do you think of that motion?
2: Holy cow. I think that I see two sides to it. First of all, I think, wow, they're actually making $900,000 when they are running that. But I also think that if there's a small opportunity to get people to try transit and it works, not a bad idea. But I'm very torn about it because on one hand, you've got the money side of it and they keep talking about loss after loss. On the other hand, not a bad thing to get more people to try and use transit.
0: Keith Egli, $900,000 is expensive. Why isn't RTG paying for that?
3: Yeah, well, first, just want to comment quickly on what Marie had to say. I think it makes more sense to spend the money this way than to work out some sort of a refund for a fare here and a fare there. It has the added benefit of potentially introducing folks. And I think one of the weekends, if I heard correctly, is the weekend we've set aside to celebrate Ottawa's anniversary.
0: It is, yes.
3: So there's going to be lots of people wanting to get places. It's going to be hard to get around in your car, find parking. So I think there's an actual real benefit in using that weekend and making it available and giving people a try. I mean, in a perfect world, yes, we wouldn't want to spend the $900,000. We'd have to dig deep into the contract, some of which is public, some of which is not, mm-hmm. to figure out who's responsible for what. But the theory behind it, to get people out there, to get people out there on a positive weekend, I think makes some sense. And again, much more than trying to work out some sort of a refund for pass holders.
0: Yeah, working out a refund, I agree, Matt Fleury, would be quite difficult. One of the free weekends is September the 26th to the 27th. Which is coinciding with celebrations for Ottawa's 200th birthday. And then the other is whenever the Eastern Extension opens. What say you, Matt Fleury?
1: Well, when we look at the face value, $900,000 is a lot of money. But when we look at how much money do we invest in OC Transpo yearly, it's over $900 million. So we have to take that into consideration. I'm happy about the approach because it brings council together, right? There's a recognition that the service level is not what's expected. It's had impact on people. And there's a recognition of that, which is a massive step. And we also have a new CEO at OC Transpo who's excited about it. I heard him on your news clips recently in the last 2 days. And he said, look, this is council supporting us at OC Transpo. And I think that's also important. The leadership of council recognizing that transit is valuable, is crucial, and is valued is so important. And so just for that, I think the $900,000, and I think the approach is well worth it.
0: Speaking of Rick Leary, I've got a clip here from this morning. He was giving an update at Transit Committee. Unfortunately, the update is that we don't really have much of an update when it comes to the Eastern Extension. Take a listen.
4: Ongoing assessment of the fleet readiness will determine our timeline to begin trial running on the East Extension. Now, I will say I was hoping to be able to provide more details today about the East Extension. However, I do need more time to confirm the fleet availability. We will be able to provide more details on trial running on the East very soon, though, I can assure you.
0: No info there, Maria McCrae, but I like what I heard about boosting capacity on 10 bus routes this summer and into the autumn, because we know that federal public servants are going back into the office. I like that he's focusing very much on the system we have right now rather than pushing ahead on expansion. And I know, Maria, the system is already built and it's sitting there. We have to test it. But he's been brought in clearly to be the fixer. OC Transo, I would say, is in damage control. And I think the focus is on getting them a win right now, which is, you know, hitting these milestones, getting all the trains back up to full capacity, which we just did, and then getting through the summer and trying to bolster the reliability of the bus network as well. What do you think?
2: 100% agree with him. I think one of the biggest mistakes that councils have made in the past is pushing these CEOs to give deadlines. And then under pressure, political pressure, at open council meetings or committee meetings, they give a date. The date's missed, and all of a sudden there's big hoo-ha about the whole thing. And also in terms of people wanting to rely on it, so people say, oh, it's going to open this day, we can use it. I love the fact we're going to focus on what we have for the summer and gear up for when, as you said, not just public servants that are going to be rocking and rolling, but you got the students all back in town as well.
0: Yeah. Keith Hagley?
3: Yeah, I have to agree. I mean, we don't want to launch the train before it's ready. That's the last thing we want to do. And if that means a little bit of uncertainty as to when that date will be, and that he can come back to committee and the council and say, I'm absolutely certain now that the date is this because we fixed this bug and we tested that, I think that is absolutely worth it. But he's also making small steps, baby steps, which are good ones, such as you pointed out, bolstering some of those routes for the September return, for school, for work, and, you know, taking things one day at a time, but still moving forward. So I think that's important.
0: Not to be the negative Nancy here, but Matt Flurry, I will point out the new ways to bus scheme, which was trimming back on some of the bus routes with the idea of making them all a little bit more dependable and reliable, totally flopped. I mean, they even said today at the transit committee meeting that OC Transpo has been operating with unrealistic bus schedules. So even though they rejigged everything and some people had to walk further, a lot of the buses were still not on schedule, or they weren't showing up.
1: Yeah, and I think there's several factors to that. I heard positive from the new CEO and the union heads that they're going to work closely together. There's a great planning team at OC Transpo, but everyone needs to come in a fulsome conversation. I think there's also other factors. Buses weren't available, so even if you had drivers available, you couldn't put buses on the road.
0: They had nothing to drive because we had old buses and we were waiting on the electric ones.
1: In terms of the opening, you know, I have a few questions. I guess I agree with my colleagues, my former colleagues, but to me, at what point does the city of Ottawa start paying for the Eastern Extension operating through RTG? And I'm not sure when that is. Is it once the trial is done and ready, or is it when construction is done? And I don't know that we've been transparent about that. I don't know if they've been transparent about that. On the other hand, I don't know, like right now they're just bringing back capacity on the LRT. And I'd rather have good service on in the first section and have that stable and realist before we do any extension. So I'm a bit torn, but I'd like some transparency relating to costs. Are we paying for the operating of that Eastern phase?
0: Keith or Maria, care to jump in?
2: Agree on all fronts.
3: I think Matt has a point there for sure. I go back to what I said. Baby steps are important at this point. We've tried to make those grand leaps, those grand gestures that haven't worked. So I think we do have to do it slowly and surely. And I think that the new OC Transpo team, if you will, is on the right track to do that.
0: Maria, you agree?
2: I like that pun, Keith, the right track. I really think being the CEO of OC Transpo is just a miserable job. Councils of the past have been, you know, they're like coach killers, right?
0: Yeah,
2: like,
0: it's true. Hey, but it pays. Come on. That's a nice-looking paycheck.
2: Yes, but it's everything's in the court of public opinion, and it's nothing ever seems to be good enough. So with this guy, I like the fact that he said, no, I'm not going to give artificial deadlines, and too bad if you don't like it. We're just going to start being realistic here. I like that.
0: All right, Maria, telling it like it is. That is Maria McCrae, Keith Eglie, and Matt Flurry. We'll hit the pause button at 3:49 for time saver traffic and weather. Here's Ryan Knowles.
5: Thanks, Christy Cameron. Partly cloudy out there. Still sitting at 30 degrees. Feels more like 39 with the humidity. 40% chance of showers early this evening. Risk of thunderstorms. Temperatures are just going to drop to a low of 20 overnight. Cloudy tomorrow. 60% chance of showers and a risk of thunderstorms late in the morning into the afternoon. High of 31, feeling like 38 with the humidity. Sunny Saturday, a high of 28. Sunday, cloudy. 60% chance of rain. A high of 25 degrees. Taking a look at the roads now, it's slow moving both ways on the Queensway between Parkdale and Pinecrest. Eastbound side also seeing congestion between Riverside and Innes. 174 east, moderate to heavy between the Split and Montreal Road. It is slow moving right now, heading toward Quebec on all of the interprovincial bridges. Heavy heading toward Ottawa on the Alexandra as well. Been on the Chaudière crossing. No collisions to report around the city. 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
0: Welcome back. It's my favorite part of the week because we have our reality check panel. Keith Eglai, Maria McRae, and Matt Fleury are all here, former Ottawa City councillors who've done the job. Now they're on the other side, and we get to talk about what's happening at Ottawa City Hall with their perspective, and I just love tapping into that. Maria, the city is not ruling out legal action as Ottawa's new central library, which looks beautiful, is taking a long time. It's a year late and it's over budget. What is your reaction to the doubled budget? And do you think the city should be considering legal action here?
2: 100% in favor of legal action. And I'm not saying that just because I'm a lawyer. I think that when we draft these contracts, we mean business. And it's about time that people take us serious, that we mean business. So you can look at so many contracts over the years where things have gone left, right, and center, and there's meetings and we have discussions. It's time to put the rubber to the road. And unfortunately, with infrastructure, there are definitely cost overruns, but that should all have been organized inside of the contract. So it's very disappointing, and I question why that is. And I think this is going to be another big audit task like there was with LRT.
0: Matt Flory.
1: Well, I've seen it firsthand when folks like Marco Manconi, who was a city staff, run constant reviews and updates and costing and delays for large projects like the Ottawa Art Gallery. And I saw that the professionalism inside the organization. And, you know, I can only assume that that's continuing. I'm not even sure who's the project leader, the city project lead for the Central Library. But for certain, we went on a contract with, there's certain limits. And unless it's on our fault that there's, you know, delays or additional costs or change orders, then we shouldn't cover, we shouldn't be on the hook for those delays and those additional costs. So, you know, I know there's a lot of lawyers at the city looking into this, and I'm sure they're going to make the right decision.
0: Speaking of lawyers, I wonder, Keith Eglai, where you are in this, because I sense a theme, not just at the new Central Library at Le Breton Flats, but with LRT and RTG. There's a lack of transparency, if you ask me. And I know that some of these things are just behind closed doors because they're considered commercial items and we don't want to get sued. But at the same time, I do think that taxpayers deserve to have a little bit more information, a little bit more transparency.
3: Well, I think the answer that was given about the library at council about whether or not legal action was being contemplated, while we haven't seen the contract, and as you said, many of these contracts or portions of them are not shared with the public for commercial reasons, I think the fact that staff has not ruled it out means that it is a viable option, one that they're looking at. And you know, I'm all for any opportunity that allows the city to get back money or not spend money they shouldn't be spending, because it's at the end of the day, it's not their money, it's the taxpayers' money. So I think staff was saying, without saying, yes, it's something under active consideration.
0: Yeah,
3: we could do, and if we need to do it, we will launch that process.
0: I think the Byward Market District Authority is doing a great job of trying to bring people downtown, and especially to make the Byward Market a more lively and colorful place. So I want to say that because I don't want to seem like I'm dogpiling them all the time. But when I saw the story from our web writers at CTV Ottawa, I was perplexed. There's a section of the Byward Market Square that is going to be closed down over Canada Day. I just wondered, why didn't they start this earlier? Because we know that people are coming to town on July the 1st, and yet they didn't start this, Maria, until June the 23rd, which is, you know, still in the future, but they're not beginning it until then.
2: I'm willing to bet $1 million that they looked at that and they absolutely wanted to avoid that. I think you have to look at the city of Ottawa. We are a northern climate. Construction seasons are very short. And when you look at the map that they've mapped out where that construction zone is, it looks like the impact could be minimal. Now, could it have been done differently? For sure. But I guarantee you that they love that Byward Market so much and want to see it succeed. They wouldn't have pulled a branch in front of a pathway unnecessarily. I don't believe that.
0: Yeah. Keith Eglai, I'm looking at a rendering here that an artist has released, and it looks pretty good. There were some questions, though, from David Mangano, who owns a restaurant across the way, about how they're going to keep it clean so that people aren't urinating and doing drugs there.
3: Yeah, I mean, that is obviously a challenge downtown.
0: It's a question about anything downtown, really.
3: Yeah, no, it's always a challenge, and we've talked about this on previous shows. I mean, one of the things that would have helped with this is if the supervised consumption sites were still open and people wouldn't be doing these sorts of things out in the open and not being able to get the support they need to get better and heal. So I've said that before, I'll say it again, that if they were still there, some of those concerns would be alleviated. And, you know, so I think the anchor program will be helpful in dealing with this as well. I don't think the answer is always more policing. And we've got a number of tools in our toolbox now to address it, such as Anchor, which is going very well. And I think we should put some of our faith in there to address those concerns.
0: Final word on this to you, Matt Flory.
1: Well, there's a few things there. I mean, we were very successful for Ottawa's 150th in 2017 to stop construction in the core to welcome folks. And Canada Day is a bit of that same vibe for obviously a much shorter period. I look to what the feds do for construction sites. They're a lot more organized. They're like behind walls. Obviously, it's more expensive. They have more money. But could the city provide that page and tree so that sites that are under construction in area in high profile areas like the Byron Market have a nice look and feel? I think it's doable without, and I agree with Maria as well that I'm sure they've tried every angle to get the contractor in before or to push them back.
0: Yeah, I'm sure this was not the ideal time.
1: Exactly. Yeah. So it's not on the district. Sometimes it's how the money flows through government. Sometimes it's, just the reality of a short construction period. But when it happens, we need to learn from that. And how do we prevent it for future years?
0: That is your reality check panel with Matt Fleury, Keith Eglie, and Maria McCrae for this June the 11th. Thanks, everyone. Your news coming up right now.
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11: Good afternoon. I'm Andrew Schofield. We'll get a break from the heat tonight. We might see a thunderstorm. Rain expected overnight. Right now it's 30 degrees. Feels like 39 with the humidity. Your full forecast is coming up, but first, your top stories. OC Transpo is looking to boost capacity on 10 bus routes this summer and fall to accommodate federal public service spending more time in the office. It's part of a plan to improve service on the bus system in general. OC Transpo General Manager Rick Leary outlined the plan to improve OC Transpo bus service during today's Transit Committee meeting, focusing on reliability, capacity, and expansion. He insists the integrated plans and actions to improve OC Transpo buses will, quote, start to deliver noticeable improvements to our customers as early as the summer and throughout the fall, unquote. As of July 6th, employees in the core public office will need to be in the office a minimum of 4 days a week. Executives are now required to be on site 5 days a week. The 10 routes affected are listed on our website, CFRA.com. A new study commissioned for the Alto high-speed rail project suggests the proposed rail link between Toronto, Ottawa, Montreal, and Quebec City could deliver a major boost to tourism in the national capital region. The report prepared by infrastructure consulting firm CPCS examined tourism trends in the cities along the proposed Alto corridor and reviewed the impact high-speed rail has had on tourism in countries where similar systems are already in operation. Researchers found that the Ottawa-Gatineau region could experience a notable increase in both overnight visitors and day trippers if the rail line moves forward. According to the study, overnight tourism in Ottawa-Gatineau could rise by between 1 and 8% following the introduction of high-speed rail. A Toronto police officer has died after being shot in the city's West End early this morning. Mayor Olivia Chow says what happened to 43-year-old Constable Mark Pinizzotto is heartbreaking.
24: There are no words that can ease the pain of the family, the loved ones, and the colleagues across the service. They are very much in our thoughts as they face this profound loss.
11: Pinizzotto was shot during an exchange of gunfire while conducting a search warrant. He had been with the force for 18 years. Canada and the United States are agreeing to postpone the opening of the Gordie Howe International Bridge. As CTV's Judy Trin explains, the bridge is ready to open, but at this point, the opening of it has become political.
26: In a statement from the CEO of the Gordie Howe International Bridge, CEO Chuck Andrews said that the opening is going to be delayed to allow the parties, Canada and the United States, to take the necessary time to resolve any outstanding issues. We appreciate the efforts of the workers on both sides of the border to get the bridge to its current state of readiness.
11: The opening of the bridge is expected to be a key factor in trade negotiations between Canada and the United States. On that note, Canada-U.S. Trade Minister Dominic LeBlanc says he's optimistic about negotiations on the critical continental trade pact known as CUSMA. He told the U.S.-Canada summit in Toronto today that there will be bilateral agreements.
27: I would expect that we'll have bilateral arrangements between Canada and the United States, between the United States and Mexico, sort of adjacent to the trilateral framework.
11: U.S. President Donald Trump has said he's not looking to renew the CUSMA agreement and claimed the U.S. does not need anything from Canada. LeBlanc says Trump's style is unique, but the government's job is to get the best deal for Canadians. It's a new way to join the conversation. Have your say with the CFRA talkback button on the iHeartRadio app. Ryan Knowles in the CTV Weather Center.
8: Thanks, Andrew. Partly cloudy out there. 30 degrees, feels like 39 with the humidity. 40% chance of showers this evening with a risk of thunderstorms, low of 20. Cloudy tomorrow, 60% chance of rain late in the morning and into the afternoon. A risk of thunderstorms too, a high of 31 degrees, feeling like 38. Sunny Saturday, a high of 28. And then on Sunday, cloudy, 60% chance of showers, a high of 25. 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Taking a look at the roads now. Slow moving west on the Queensway. Both ways, I should say, actually backed up between Parkdale and Pinecrest. Eastbound side also slow between Saint-Laurent and Innes. 174 east, moderate to heavy between the Split and Montreal Road. Still slow moving, heading toward Quebec on all of the interprovincial bridges, except for the Alexandra. It's actually relatively clear heading both ways right now. Kitchissippi-Mecan Parkway backed up around the Champlain Bridge. Also westbound, kind of between Woodruff and Carling. No collisions to report around the city. 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Conditions and app. With weather and traffic, I'm Ryan Knowles.
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0: Just a quick reminder, if you've got a question for our gardening guy and our outdoor lifestyle expert, Carson Arthur, as usual, he stops by right after the 4:30 news. Stephen in Orleans, I've got your question up first. Cottage Roy in West Carleton, you're up after that. And RR has a question about lettuce seeds. We put that in. If you want to get in that lineup, go ahead and text 1-800-580-CFRA. As for right now, we're talking about the hot, hot heat. It is humid out there. I just stuck my head outside and it's 30 degrees, but it feels a heck of a lot warmer than that. It is a sizzler of an afternoon. The Humidex right now is 39 degrees. So how fitting that we're talking about regulating heat. Let's get to our question of the day.
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0: We know that when it's really hot, heat rises in apartments and condo buildings. It can become overbearing, insufferable to be on an upper level. Well, there's a local MPP that's now pushing for the province to do more to create a maximum indoor temperature for rental housing. Catherine McKenney was on our program earlier today. They represent Ottawa Centre. McKenney says extreme heat is now a public health issue. And in fact, they've introduced a private members bill to try and deal with this. Here's what it would do. Similar to in the winter where there is a minimum indoor heat and tenants have to be protected by landlords. Landlords have to have some heating available so that no one is freezing. Catherine McKenney is proposing a 26 degree standard for the heat waves in the summer, meaning that if you're a landlord, you would have to keep rental units at or below 26 degrees Celsius during the warmer months. We asked McKenney how this all came about, and they said it is getting hotter out there, and they hear a lot about this from their constituents. They're also worried about the genuine health risks to vulnerable people.
29: Change in our climate is making extreme heat more common, and it is, you know, increasingly recognized as a public health issue. I think in 2021, when BC experienced the heat dome that led to over 600 deaths, many of those people were inside. Many of them were living alone. They were seniors, young children. And, the coroner's review at that time found that it was an inadequate access to cooling, which was a significant factor in many deaths.
0: As climate change continues to go on, McKenney is suggesting that essentially we need to have better standards. McKenney has now introduced a private members bill that would require this. So in older places that don't have central AC, what would that look like? Well, it would mean retrofitting the building, putting in a window AC if that's permitted, putting in a standing or portable AC unit, adding some sort of cooling mechanism, and defining that as a vital service under the Residential Tenancies Act. I said that sounds interesting, but who's going to pick up the tab? Because it is rather expensive to do all of this work. And if you're in an older apartment building, let's say one that is a little bit decrepit, a little bit older, without central AC, who's paying for the installation of the window unit? And who's paying to retrofit the building or to make any changes that are required? Will that actually trickle down to the person who's living there, who maybe can't afford it? Here's what McKenney said.
29: the provision that was just passed does create a framework that allows landlords in certain circumstances to seek a temporary rent increase that is related to, you know, air conditioning costs, the increase in electricity consumption, for example. So I would imagine that it would be the same, you know, and again, 26 degrees is, you know, it's not cold, certainly. It's not even always comfortable, but it's safe.
0: That's McKenny talking about Bill 97. The idea is strong, but how do you actually execute it? That was another point that I pressed on. If people are living in apartment buildings and it's a day like today where it's very hot and steamy and sticky and the landlord hasn't done anything to maintain that temperature of 26 or cooler, how do you enforce that? McKenny responded, and here's what they said.
29: I hear about it a lot. I have petitions that are out there, and I get people very interested in it, whether they're renters or homeowners, whether they have air conditioning or not. I think it's becoming more and more evident to everyone that people, that people deserve a safe space and, you know, free from that type of heat stress.
0: And if not, if the indoor temperature exceeds 26 degrees Celsius, McKenny said, then the tenant can take it to the landlord-tenant board.
29: That is something that has to be corrected. Otherwise, as you say, enforcement of anything, not just this, but of you know, any type of compliance becomes very difficult.
0: McKenny touching there on the backlog at the tenant board in Ontario, because there are so many cases, such a high volume right now, it's pretty tough to get in, even for landlords if they're trying to boot somebody out of a property, if the person is squatting and they want to have that basic hearing, it can take a long time to get in. We also had another expert on the show, Glenn Kenny, who studies what heat does to the human body. And the reason that we invited him on the show is because this proposed legislation is rooted in his research. This 26 degree standard comes from some of the work that Glenn Kenny and his team have studied in terms of what the human body does. He has spent years studying something that is a pretty simple question, but has a pretty complicated answer. How hot is too hot when it's inside a house? Well, as it turns out, he said that magic number is 26 degrees Celsius. Here's why.
1: The 26 is actually important because when we think about when we are exposed to heat, and all of this, all of these numbers really come from essentially having vulnerable people being exposed to heat, so young to older adults, and doing these exposures to determine when that level of stress begins to be dangerous. And so when we do these day-long heat wave simulations, we know that at 26 degrees Celsius, even though it's still warm, mind you, at 26 at night, it's very warm still, it prevents the body from undergoing undue stress.
0: So I put the question of the day to him. Should we regulate indoor temperatures? Should we have a cap at 26 degrees Celsius so it doesn't get too warm? And he said, absolutely.
1: I think it's very important. Listen, even if it wasn't passed, it brings awareness. And I think one of the most important things is the most vulnerable are those that are going to not have access to perhaps cooling centers or somebody to check in on them. We got to remember back in the Western Heat Dome of 2021, 619 people lost their lives over that week and a half extreme heat event. And many of them were in isolation. Many did not have access to cooling.
0: Glenn Kenny, who studies the physiology of heat, agreeing that landlords and that a bill should be out there to essentially provide these protections to tenants, that there should be a minimum and a maximum temperature, because we already have the minimum for cold in the winter, but he believes we should establish that maximum heat temperature in the summer as well, because it is a danger to people. And he explained to me that the only true way to save lives for some people is by mandating this and by putting in an air conditioner.
1: At the end of the day, if I want to safeguard or save the life of somebody that's going to be exposed to extreme heat, my air conditioner is going to be my seatbelt. That, in a situation where you do have extreme heat, this is going to save lives. So it's important. And again, I think bringing attention and awareness that many people don't have access to air conditioning and are going to be at risk is important to realize.
0: Couple people texting in on the text board right now. Brian in Marvelville said, perhaps a good idea, especially for seniors. Perhaps the question should be asked, what is cheaper, AC or a few trips to the hospital? Denise writes, good afternoon. I'm not a landlord. I don't own rental units, but I have rented many times in my life until I bought a house. The house I bought did not have air conditioning. I've rented apartments and I've installed AC myself, just like it was up to me to buy AC after I bought the house with no air conditioning. Another texter here. Air conditioning as a mandatory requirement for apartments is an absurd obligation being put upon landlords. Only in old age homes should it be mandatory, which it is, by the way. He goes on to say, it's a bonus if it's there, and you know that it's not going to be there when you choose to rent. Installing and buying a used air conditioner is not hard or expensive. People can take care of themselves, and the city also offers cooling centers during heat waves. Limited government is the best. 419 on the show. What I thought was really interesting from the heat expert we had on the show was that he said there's a common misconception. People feel like fans actually cool them down, Ryan Knowles, and they do, but only to a certain threshold.
2: Yeah.
0: And that threshold is 33 degrees. So once it hits 33, you feel the fan moving. So it's moving the air around. It's kind of nice. You get that breeze, but it's actually not cooling your core body temperature. So if you've got a risk, like, you know, you're old, you're a senior, it's not actually bringing your body temperature down, so you're still actually in jeopardy.
2: Yeah, just circulating the hot air
0: that?
2: Around.
0: I did not know that.
2: I had no idea. The more you know, right?
0: Yeah. And the problem is if you are vulnerable and you're feeling a little bit better because of the fan, you might not actually realize that you're in trouble.
2: Yeah.
0: Because you feel better, but you're not actually better.
2: Did I hear that right? With the BC heat dome, 600 deaths during that?
0: Yep.
2: My God, that is... Yeah.
0: I tell you, every time I go to Montreal in the summer, we're always in the middle of a heat wave. And a lot of the places do not have AC. They might have a window unit or one of those portable units up by the ceiling. But if it's not in good working condition, it can be boiling inside some of the condos.
2: Oh, okay. Like Airbnbs and stuff.
0: I wouldn't say Airbnbs because those are illegal in parts of Montreal, but let's say legally rented places that one could acquire.
2: Right.
0: That would adhere to guidelines.
2: Yeah. I remember we rented.
0: Certainly not places where you'd have to go down an alleyway and then, you know, unlock a lockbox, which is out of sight of the condo. Definitely not a situation like that.
2: No. We would never do that. I don't even remember what I was going to say. Oh, yeah, we rented a cottage one time, and it was, like, the hottest weekend of the year, and the cottage just had a big fan on the ceiling.
0: That'll do it.
2: Oh, my God, it was miserable.
0: That was us last year. It was the most iconic but awful cottage of all time. We still had fun. Big group of friends and I went to Halberton, Ontario, rented a place, same thing, no AC, it's a cottage, okay, whatever. Hottest week of the summer. Still fine. Huge ceiling fans. There's a lake right there. Jump in and cool down. Well, that was until we had lamb in the oven. The entire cottage was really, really hot because the oven is heating it up. Then a massive thunderstorm rolls through. We lose power until the next morning. The lamb became the sacrificial lamb because it rotted. Because it was never fully cooked. And of course, we couldn't eat it. And then we had no electricity, no ceiling fan, no lights, and no dinner.
2: Brutal. And you can't even start a fire outside to get the lamb cooked up, you know?
0: Well, we did start a fire, but by that point, the lamb had been sitting out.
2: So. Yeah. So what did you guys eat?
0: We ate the other stuff that was already cooked, all the sides.
2: Okay.
0: And then the first lamb. There were two lambs. I know this sounds very elaborate. I wasn't eating either of them.
2: Yeah.
0: I don't eat lamb.
2: Yeah,
0: the guys were in the
2: story.
0: Kitchen all day cooking. The girls were outside swimming in the water.
2: I see.
0: You know?
2: I would have just been chips and candy. You know,
0: well, we had all the food
2: that's
0: sitting
2: there.
0: Yeah. So it was already cooked.
2: Fair enough.
0: And a bunch of it ended up going in the garbage.
2: Yeah.
0: Some of it went in the cooler, washing all the dishes in a bucket. It was,
2: No AC isn't fun. Like it is.
0: There's no AC is fine. I can get by on that. But no electricity at a cottage when it's that hot, not that great.
2: It's a rough one. Here you go. Elsie's playing me off here. Thank you, Elsie. Partly cloudy out there. 30 degrees right now. Actually, it's 29. We are seeing some light rain in parts of the city. Still feels like 37 with the humidity, though. Could see more rain this evening. Risk of thunderstorms as well. Temperatures just dropping to a low of 20 degrees. Cloudy tomorrow, 60% chance of showers late in the morning and into the afternoon with a risk of thunderstorms. A high of 31, feeling like 38. Sunny Saturday, a high of 28. And then cloudy Sunday, 60% chance of rain, a high of 25. Taking a look at the roads now with Time Saver Traffic. Slow moving west on the Queensway. Between Parkdale and Pinecrest. Eastbound side slow between Bayshore and Parkdale. Also backed up between Riverside and Ennis. 174 east slow between the Split and Montreal Road. Heavy delay heading toward Quebec on all of the bridges except for the Alexandra. It's back to being pretty slow moving heading toward the capital, though. There has also been a collision on Ennis at the Blackburn Hamlet bypass. The west side of it. Really slow moving around there and on the bypass itself, especially heading eastbound as well. No other collisions around the city. With weather and traffic, I'm Ryan Knowles.
3: 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And Canada hits the pitch against Bosnia and Herzegovina Friday, June 12th. 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
0: A couple more messages trickling in. No name on this one. Please sign your name in your neighborhood. I would be Christy from Carlingwood. Mitch would be Mitch from Centertown. I think Mitch lives in Centertown. Not to give too much away. A lot of people that work at the station actually live centrally or in the Byward Market in walking distance, which is great on a day like today when everybody wants to be on a patio. And the Queensway is snarled with traffic as usual. In case you missed it, Ryan Knowles, our excellent traffic guy, looked into the City of Ottawa and the Ministry of Transportation. And he shed some light on why it's not only messy going westbound on the Queensway, but also coming eastbound. The Ministry of Transportation did confirm that there's work on the eastbound 417, which closes the rightmost lane between Carling and Rochester Avenue, and that is going until late summer. Delays are expected, and I can tell you, based on my midday drive, we're talking at noon, folks, or, you know, 12:30, I have noticed at various points in this week that it has been quite bad. My commute has doubled midday, not even in the thick of the afternoon. So plan ahead, be aware. Unfortunately, even as they're planning for things to get better, 'tis the season for construction. Texter here. Christy, you go home tonight and set your temperature at 26 and have a good night's sleep. No, I wouldn't. I would be up all night sweating and tossing and turning. Another texter here. I've rented and I've never had AC. Becky from Gloucester also just texted in, but it looks like she's got a question for Carson. And guess what? He's coming up in just a couple of minutes, right after the 4:30 news. Andrew Schofield has everything you need to know, and then Carson Arthur will stop by. You can also call in live with your questions. He loves to talk to people on the phone. So give us a shout, 613-521-8255.
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10: Good afternoon. I'm Andrew Schofield. We'll get a break from the intense heat tonight as rain moves in. We might even see a thunderstorm overnight. But right now it's 29 and feels like 37. Your full forecast is coming up, but first, your top stories. Canada Post is preparing to convert an additional 485,000 homes across Canada from door-to-door delivery to community mailboxes in 2027. It's part of the Crown Corporation's attempt to modernize and return to financial self-sustainability. The next phase of its transformation will affect 37 communities across 7 provinces, including Ontario. In Ottawa, the postal codes that will be affected by this change are K1C, K1E, and K1E. A full list of ones that were previously announced is available at our website, CFRA.com. The switchover is expected to take place in August of 2027. OC Transpo plans to add capacity on 10 bus routes this summer and fall as more federal public servants return to the office. The service increases are part of a broader effort to improve reliability, capacity, and service across the transit system outlined by OC Transpo General Manager Rick Leary at today's Transit Committee meeting. Leary says riders should begin seeing improvements as early as this summer. The changes come ahead of new federal return-to-office requirements that take effect July 6, requiring most public servants to work in the office at least 4 days a week, while executives must be on-site 5 days a week. A full list of the affected bus routes is available at CFRA.com. A Toronto police officer was shot and killed this morning at an apartment building in the North York neighborhood. The officer was part of a team executing a search warrant in relation to multiple shootings across the city, including one at the U.S. consulate. Toronto Police Chief Myron Demkew reflecting on the somber mood being felt in that city right now.
11: Well, I think there's a deep sadness and sorrow. I'm not sure what more to say. There's a very heavy sorrow in our community right now, and these moments reflect or remind us of just the dangers our members face each and every day, and why we need to stand by them, support them, make sure they have everything they need, because as you noted, there's nothing routine about what they do.
10: The officer who was killed, Constable Mark Pinizzotto, was an 18-year veteran of the Toronto Police. U.S. President Donald Trump said Wednesday that he is not planning on renewing the CUSMA agreement, the trade deal between Canada, the U.S., and Mexico. That said, Canada's Minister of Internal Trade, Dominic LeBlanc, said during a conversation today, it should not come as a surprise. CTV's Judy Trin has more.
12: What Minister Dominic LeBlanc said today in his fireside chat at a U.S.-Canada summit held by Eurasia, what he is saying is that Canadians should know that the negotiating team expected this, that they are well aware that Donald Trump likes to use the element of uncertainty to get an upper hand in negotiations. But they also want to reassure Canadians that Canada is not an idle spectator.
10: Meanwhile, U.S. Ambassador to Canada Pete Hoekstra says Ottawa should put on its sales hat, quote-unquote, and make the case that it's better for the United States to work with Canada. Canada and Mexico have both called for a 16-year extension of CUSMA. The Windsor-Detroit Bridge Authority says Canada and the U.S. have agreed to delay the opening of the Gordie Howe Bridge. Canadian press reporter Don Mitchell says invitations had been sent out for a ribbon-cutting ceremony tomorrow on the $6.4 billion bridge between Windsor and Detroit.
6: It was put on hold to resolve any outstanding issues. Prime Minister Mark Carney hinted on Wednesday that the bridge opening might be delayed, but insisted there was no big drama surrounding the project. In February, U.S. President Donald Trump said on social media the U.S. would need to be compensated.

0: Rain late in the morning and into the afternoon with a risk of thunderstorms as well. High of 31, feeling like 38. Sunny Saturday, a high of 28. And then cloudy Sunday, 60% chance of rain, a high of 25 degrees. Fireplaces, heating, AC, roofs, gutters, masonry, Top Hat does it all. 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Taking a look at the roads now, still slow moving both ways on the Queensway between Parkdale and Pinecrest. It appears there's been a collision on the westbound side just before Maitland. Eastbound side also slow between Riverside and Innes. 174 east slow between the Split and Montreal Road. Heavy delay heading toward Quebec on all of the interprovincial bridges except for the Alexandra. It's backed up heading toward Ottawa. A bit of congestion on the Chaudière crossing heading southbound as well. Kitchissippi-Mecan Parkway slow moving both ways around the Champlain Bridge. There's also been collisions on Somerset Street West at Metcalf and Innes on the west side of the Blackburn Hamlet Bypass. Tackling a big backyard project this spring, find great savings on everything you need during the Deck and Fence event at Home Hardware on now until June 17th. With weather and traffic, I'm Ryan Knowles.
1: 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That's the latest from the CTV Newsroom. I'm Andrew Schofield. 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
14: 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I killed it!
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18: Hot and sticky, sultry. Some are calling it swampy on the text board. What do you call it, Carson Arthur, on a hot afternoon like this one?
19: I call it a little sample of summer to come.
18: Heck yeah. I love it.
19: What we're getting this year. 2026 is going to be a lot of days just like today.
18: Perfect. Well, I enjoy it, though I am privileged and I have central AC for the first time in my life. So I'm living it up. The plants, though, are they going to like it?
19: Some are. Yeah, absolutely. Some are absolutely loving this heat. The peppers in the garden are growing like crazy. Christy, your jalapenos are going to be hot and spicy.
18: Okay, I was really worried about my jalapenos, so I have to make a bit of a confession here. I went out and I bought four more seedlings because I thought maybe mine had stunted. And then, of course, a couple days later, the ones that I had started to flower.
19: That's awesome.
18: So now I have six jalapeno

0: plants.
1: That's not bad. I mean, what's it called? Cowboy candy when you take the jalapenos and you do them with sugar? Mm. Sounds like a treat.
0: Well, I never dip them in sugar. I just put them right in my mouth, and I learned the hard way last year that that can be very dangerous.
1: Fair enough.
0: Yes. Okay. Where do you want to start today as we wait for the calls to trickle in? 613-521-8255. If you have questions about your vegetable garden, if you have questions about your plants or anything about your outdoor space, give us a call. Again, that phone number is 613-521-8255. But Carson, you had a topic you wanted to touch on first.
1: Yeah, I do have a little bit of bad news. Cue the dun-dun-dun. So we know food prices have gone up since COVID. Anybody who's gone grocery shopping knows that it is more expensive than ever to buy groceries. Unfortunately, new predictors are showing that since COVID, grocery prices have gone up 34%. So the average Canadian is spending 34% more on groceries today than COVID timing. That number is expected to go up to another 10%. Your grocery prices could go up 46% since COVID. And I think a lot of people are sort of realizing that that is a huge jump. So, A, if there was ever a time to grow food, this is it. B, if you don't have an opportunity to grow food, get out to the farmers markets and stock up. Instead of buying one head of broccoli or one head of lettuce, buy a few things that you can preserve or put away or freeze. Now is the time to get ahead of, you know, shortages that could potentially happen in January, February, March. So spend the money wisely. Support the local growers, the local farmers markets, because that's key. And most importantly, be smart about the food that you're saving. Make sure it's stuff that your family can really consume in those months where things might be a little leaner.
0: What's the best way to maximize what you grow right now? For example, if you want to pollinate your plants, you can see that the tomatoes are coming in, but they're moving slowly.
1: Yeah, you could be the pollinator. If you want to be the bumblebee, get out there with a Q-tip or an ear cleaner and go around from flower to flower. You can hum your favorite bumblebee song if that makes it easier for you. The other thing you can do is go out with a leaf blower. Believe it or not, a leaf blower on a low setting blowing through the garden will wind pollinate your plants. It actually increases fertilization, so you'll get more zucchini, more cucumber, more tomatoes, more peppers, all the things that produce fruit from flowers.
0: So you go to the little yellow flower for a tomato or the white flower or a pepper, you touch the Q-tip to it, and then what do you do with the Q-tip after that? Go to the next flower?
1: Yeah, just keep going. Don't change the Q-tip. Just go from flower to flower to flower as if you were a bee pollinating those flowers. I know it sounds crazy, but it absolutely 100% guarantees that you get cross-pollination in your flowers. That's what your plants need to produce that fruit.
0: What if you don't have that many flowers to begin with? What's going on there?
1: That's more of a concern. So if you don't have a lot of flowers on your peppers or your tomato plants, adding a little phosphorus to the soil. Now, phosphorus is the middle number on the fertilizer package. So if you've got a package that has something with a decent number in the middle, that's going to add the minerals that your plants need to start germinating or to start creating more flowers. That phosphorus is the key. That high middle number is going to do the trick for you.
0: All right. We've got our first caller. John in Osgood is here. And he's got a question for you. Go ahead, John.
2: Yes, I got a lot of black tips on my maple leaves, on my maple trees this year.
0: Okay.
1: Yeah, is it right on the tips of the branches or is it round circles on the leaves themselves?
2: Right on the tips of the leaf.
1: On the leaf. Okay. So basically what happened when your tree was in the budding form, we got a little bit of a cold snap. And that's where that black formed. It was kind of as the buds were starting to come out, as the leaves were starting to form, that little bit of a cold snap put a little whammy on it. If you find that the black starts spreading deeper into the leaves, that's when we're going to treat it for a fungal infection. And that's where we're going to spray it with either lime, sulfur, or a garden fungicide that's going to prevent the spread of any bacterial infection that may have happened. But I suspect, with the warm weather right now, and even with a bit of the rain and the humidity, your tree will recover just fine. You shouldn't see too much more black activity on the leaves.
2: I actually had it last year as well.
1: Okay.
2: And
1: yeah,
2: the tree's like probably 100 feet high by 40 feet wide.
1: Okay. So then it is definitely fungal. Yep, it's definitely fungal. You can't treat it this year because you're not getting up there 100 feet in the air. There's nothing you can do. But what I want you to make sure you do is when the leaves fall off the tree this fall, you get the leaves out from underneath the tree. Don't mulch them up with the mower. You got to rake them and bag them and remove them. And then I want you to treat the soil around the bottom of the tree with the garden fungicide that I was talking about. That's what's going to stop infection happening next year.
2: Okay, perfect.
0: All right, there's John in Osgood. You can call in live with your question. As you can tell, Carson Arthur loves to answer your questions. He's like the gardening encyclopedia in human form. The phone number is 613-521-8255. Get your calls in. We've got Stephen in Orleans with a question. This is from last week, but we ran out of time because you're so popular. He says, Carson, I just replanted the front of my house and I have a couple of really nice juvenile hydrangeas since they were printed this year. I don't know what that means, printed this year. Should I hold off on fertilizing them or should I just give them something with a high middle number?
1: Well, in fact, those juvenile hydrangeas this year need a high first and middle number.
0: I think you planted this year, right?
1: Yeah, so the first number is the nitrogen. The nitrogen is going to help leaf development. On younger plants, you want as many leaves as possible because the leaves generate the energy for the roots. The second number, in addition to creating flowers, also develops more roots. So if you can get a plant to really leaf out, have lots of root development so all the energy gets stored in the roots, you're going to have bigger and better blooms as the plant continues to mature.
0: Becky from Gloucester just wrote in, I have a question for Carson. I don't know how to say this. Is it unimus bush?
1: Euonymus.
0: Say it again.
1: Euonymus.
0: Euonymus. Whew. Okay. My euonymus bush has large growths all over the branches. They are wooden like the branch, but they look like brown cauliflower. Can I get rid of it or is the bush dying?
1: Your bush is not happy. It looks like kind of like weird growth. It looks, like cauliflower.
0: Ooh,
1: they're galls.
0: Yeah.
1: That happens when euonymus is infected with what's going around our area right now, which is a euonymus fungal infection. It's almost like a blight.
0: Ooh.
1: So you have to cut all those out. And if it's as many as she's just described in her text, the reality is you're going to take the euonymus out of the garden because it's not going to recover. It's in the wooded tissue, the tree or the shrub is really struggling. I suspect removing it's going to be the right answer. It's very common right now. You're not alone. A lot of people with the same shrub are having the same issue. So it's unfortunate, but it's just a fact of life, unfortunately.
0: Okay, well, I'm really happy I learned something today. Euonymus, but I'm sorry to hear that that's happening. I Googled it. It's also known as spindle tree.
1: Yeah, that's a good term, yeah.
0: That I've heard of before.
1: Okay.
0: 613-521-8255. Sorry to hear about your euonymus bush. We've got Joan in Findlay Creek who's up with a question about Creeping Charlie. Go ahead, Joan.
3: Yes, you were on a couple of weeks ago, Carson, and you mentioned something you could use to get rid of Creeping Charlie. I was in the car and I didn't write it down and I can't remember what it was.
1: No problem. A lot of people have Creeping Charlie this year. It feels like last year's drought put a whammy on our lawns and the Creeping Charlie just took over. So Creeping Charlie is a broadleaf weed in the lawn, and there's only a few things that you can now use based on the legislation around herbicides. And there's two that kind of work. The first one is called Adios, like goodbye in Mexican. And it is about sold in from Montreal. It's a bio herbicide, which means you spray it on the Creeping Charlie. You're going to do it twice, so it's a double dose, and you want it in the hottest, driest time of the year. So not this weekend, obviously some rain coming in the forecast, but after we get through that, when we have a period of at least 10 days of hot, dry weather, you're going to spray the Adios on the lawn. You're going to wait 3 days. You're going to spray it again. In addition to Adios, the other product is called Fiesta. And Fiesta is the one the Weed Man has now moved towards. The Weed Man is now using bio herbicides to help with lawn care. They've moved away from chemicals as well. So Fiesta and Adios are the two that are going to work the best for you that won't harm the environment or hurt your grass.
3: Okay, perfect. Thank you.
0: Thanks for calling in, Joan. Cottage Roy just wrote into the show. Hi, Christy. Hi, Carson. I have Googled a bit on when to cut or remove scapes from garlic. However, I want Carson's take on that for our gardening zone. When to do it, the method, and when to harvest the stinky bulb. Many thanks.
1: I love this. So for anybody listening out there who doesn't know what a garlic scape is, it's the flower stalk that comes out of the garlic that really forms at this time of year. In fact, I've got garlic scapes happening right now.
0: Mm.
1: Now, I am a single loop method guy. So I know a lot of gardeners out there are going, no, I'm a double, but I'm personally a single. And what that means is the garlic scape naturally goes around and around, almost like a roller coaster. It does a couple of loops. When it does a complete full loop, when you get that full loop, that's when I cut the scape. And the reason you remove the scape is because if that flowers, it takes all the energy out of the bulb. So you have smaller garlic bulbs as a result. But if you can catch it before it does that, the garlic scapes have fantastic flavor. Throw them on the grill, turn them into pesto. They taste amazing. So it's kind of a win-win. You just got to time it right. And for me, it's the once circle and then they're out.
0: All right. 613-521-8255 for any final questions here. We'll squeeze as many in as we can. Mystery Gardener, no name on this one, says, this is a Chicago hardy fig tree. I trimmed the roots in the winter once it was dormant, and I pruned all the inside branches, and it has now overgrown. Should I trim back the inside branches now, or should I wait until the fall and winter? I have also had it for 4 or 3 years. I'm not saying they're saying 43 years. It says 4 or 3 years. Maybe they mean 3 or 4 years. But no figs yet.
1: Okay, so we're
0: if it's
1: not
0: 43 years, I don't think they're coming.
1: 43 years, you're done.
0: I'd say let's lose hope.
1: Yeah, so here's the deal on the Chicago fig. We are not doing any pruning at this time of year. I know you feel like it's really filled out, it's really bushy, but if you prune, the fig is going to put all its attention and energy into growing new branches and new leaves. So don't do it. Don't be tempted. Let it be bushy. Let it be overgrown. That's okay. That's where you're going to get fig development starting, and it should happen in the next few weeks. The other thing to consider is adding, like I said, that phosphorus fertilizer, that high middle number. Put a little bone meal into the pot with the fig. That'll help the flower production. You don't do any pruning until it's time to go dormant. Once the leaves fall off, once it kind of looks like spindly sticks, that's when you're going to prune it and put it away for the wintertime.
0: From RR, RR says, I know that lettuce doesn't sprout well over 25 degrees. Will the lettuce seeds that I planted 10 days ago before this heat wave sprout next week when it's cooler?
1: They might. Here's the key with the lettuce. It's about the moisture, not so much the heat. As long as you're still watering well, consider putting a layer of straw on top of them to keep the sun from shining down and drying out the top level of soil so quickly. That's where you're really going to see better germination. So you could be out there watering every single hour to keep it moist, or put the straw on, let the straw keep the soil wet, and your lettuce will germinate whether it's 25 degrees or not outside.
0: Help, says this person. A lot of my stuff I planted last year is not coming back. What did I do wrong?
1: It's unfortunate. A lot of people are feeling the same thing.
0: Maybe it died.
1: Yeah, this winter was a real tough one on a lot of plants, and especially because even though we got lots of snow in the listener area, when the snow melted and then we got those minus 20s after that, that's when the damage happened to most of our plants. Things like lavender got absolutely hammered from that cold snap after the first melt. So you're not alone. The good news is most reputable garden centers in our listening area will refund you the plant. So if you've got the receipt and you know what the plant was and you can bring it in and show them, they might give you your money back.
0: We have one more live call. Let's squeeze it in. Jeremy, go ahead. You have a question about giant pumpkins.
4: Yeah, I'm trying to maximize the growth of my pumpkins, like those Atlantic dill style ones.
1: Where did you plant them?
4: I've got them in a pretty nice sunny spot, like mid-yard.
1: Okay, when did you start them?
4: Oh, I started them mid-May.
1: Okay, perfect. So what you need to do is obviously sock the fertilizer to them, but you're going to use something that's high last number. Stay away from the nitrogen. You want high last number, lots of manure. That's what the Atlantic farmers use, is the manure for moisture retention. And when you get flowers, once you get your first pumpkin started, every other flower comes off the plant. You only want all the energy going into one pumpkin to make the big one.
4: Copy that. Thank you.
0: Can I be nosy, Jeremy, and just ask, what are you doing with all the giant pumpkins?
4: I'm going to try to race it across the lake with an outboard motor on it.
1: I love it. Please send pictures. Please.
0: I'm obsessed. Thank you.
4: Bye.
0: Jeremy. Here I am. I'm thinking there's like some big Halloween display that's being cooked up. Oh,
1: no,
0: God
1: we're
0: bless.
1: We're racing across the lake.
0: Yeah.
1: That's great. Love that for Jeremy.
0: Yeah, let her rip, bud. Thank you, Carson.
1: My pleasure. Have a great weekend, everybody. Stay dry.
0: Oh, man. I love Carson. I love the listeners. I'm having a great time over here. Time to save for traffic and weather. with Ryan Knowles.
5: Thanks, Kristen Cameron.
0: It was a great call.
5: It was a great call.
0: I'm
5: it's
0: having
5: always
0: a great,
5: great
0: time in here. I'm living life.
5: Thursdays are good days.
0: They are good days.
5: Here on the...
0: We've got the Reality Check panel, Carson Arthur. What else could you want in life?
5: 100%.
0: Other than giant pumpkins,
5: yeah.
0: Honestly.
5: Or this weather, perhaps.
0: I like the weather.
5: You do? Ah, oh, come on now. 29 degrees out there right now, Christy Cameron. It's sunny here in the Byward Market, but it is lightly raining in parts of the city. It feels like 35 degrees with the humidity now. 40% chance of more showers this evening with a risk of thunderstorms. Temperatures just dropping to a low of 20 overnight. Cloudy tomorrow, 60% chance of showers and a risk of thunderstorms late in the morning into the afternoon. A high of 30, feeling more like 37. Sunny Saturday, a high of 28. And then cloudy with a 60% chance of showers on Sunday, a high of 25. Taking a look at the roads now with Time Saver Traffic. Slow moving west on the Queensway between Parkdale and Pinecrest. Eastbound slow from around Bayshore to Parkdale. Also backed up between St. Laurent and Innis. 174 east slow moving between the Split and Montreal Road. Heavy delay still heading toward Quebec on all of the interprovincial bridges except for the Alexandra. It's slow moving heading toward Ottawa. Kitchissippi-Mecan Parkway backed up both ways around the Champlain Bridge. I'm actually also seeing a collision on the McDonald-Cartier Bridge heading northbound right as you get onto the Gatineau side. So really slowing things down around there. There's also collisions on Metcalf at Somerset Street West, Strandherd at Mara Vista Drive. 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With weather and traffic, I'm Ryan Knowles.
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18: Good afternoon. I'm Andrew Schofield. The temperature will cool down tonight as the rain moves in. A thunderstorm is possible. Right now it's 26 degrees and it feels like 35. Your full forecast is coming up, but first your top stories. Canada Post is preparing to convert an additional 485,000 homes across Canada from door-to-door delivery to community mailboxes in 2027. It's part of the Crown Corporation's attempt to modernize and return to financial self-sustainability. The next phase of its transformation will affect 37 communities across 7 provinces, including Ontario. In Ottawa, the postal codes newly affected by the change are K1C, K1E, and K1W. Back in April, various other postal codes in the city were announced to make the switch over in July of next year. This switchover is expected to take place in August of 2027. A new study prepared for the Aalto high-speed rail project suggests the proposed line connecting Toronto, Ottawa, Montreal, and Quebec City could provide a significant boost to tourism in the capital. The study, prepared by infrastructure consulting firm CPCS, analyzed tourism patterns in the major cities along the suggested Aalto corridor and looks at how high-speed rail impacted tourism in other countries where it has already been established. The study suggests the Ottawa-Gatineau area could see a significant increase in overnight and same-day tourists should the line be completed. According to the study, Ottawa-Gatineau could see an increase in overnight tourists of between 1 and 8%. Same-day tourism could increase by 2 to 9%. OC Transpo plans to add capacity on 10 bus routes this summer and fall as more federal public servants return to the office. The service increases are part of a broader effort to improve reliability, capacity, and service across the transit system outlined by OC Transpo General Manager Rick Leary at today's Transit Committee meeting. Leary says riders should begin seeing improvements as early as this summer. The changes come ahead of new federal return to office requirements taking effect July 6th, requiring most public servants to work in the office at least 4 days a week, while executives must be on site 5 days a week. A full list of the affected routes is available at CFRA.com. Toronto police have confirmed 43-year-old Constable Mark Pinizzotto died after being shot in an exchange of gunfire this morning. Mayor Olivia Chow says she knew his mother and knows the grief his family feels is shared across the city.
19: Police officers go to work every day knowing the risk, putting themselves in harm's way to protect others. And today is a devastating reminder of that sacrifice. We also recognize the toll that moments like this take on all first responders who continue to show up for us.
18: Police are searching for a 19-year-old male suspect while another suspect is in the hospital being treated for injuries. Canada and the United States are agreeing to postpone the opening of the Gordie Howe International Bridge. As CTV's Judy Trin explains, the bridge is ready to open, but at this point, the opening has become politicized.
20: In a statement from the CEO of the Gordie Howe International Bridge, CEO Chuck Andrews said that the opening is going to be delayed to allow the parties, Canada and the United States, to take the necessary time to resolve any outstanding issues. We appreciate the efforts of the workers on both sides of the border to get the bridge to its current state of readiness.
18: The opening of the bridge is expected to be a key factor in trade negotiations between Canada and the United States. Sign up now for our morning and evening CTV News Ottawa newsletters. 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Ryan Knowles is in the CTV Weather Center.
5: Thanks, Andrew. Partly cloudy out there. 27 degrees. Feels like 37, though. 40% chance of some showers this evening with a risk of thunderstorms. Just a low of 20 overnight. Cloudy tomorrow. 60% chance of rain late in the morning into the afternoon. A risk of thunderstorms as well. High of 30. It'll feel like 37 with the humidity. Sunny Saturday, a high of 28. And then cloudy Sunday, 60% chance of rain, a high of 25 degrees. 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Taking a look at the roads now. Still slow moving west on the Queensway. Parkdale to Pinecrest. Eastbound between the 416 split till just after Parkdale. Also slow between St. Laurent and Innes. 174 east backed up between the split and Montreal Road. Heavy delay heading toward Quebec on the McDonald-Cartier Bridge. Chaudière Crossing and the Champlain Kitchissippi-Mecan Parkway slow moving both ways around the Champlain Bridge. So should mention there's a collision on the McDonald Cartier Bridge heading northbound, so really slowing things down. There are no other collisions to report around the city here. Get your car summer ready. 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With weather and traffic, I'm Ryan Knowles.
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0: On a hot, humid afternoon like this one, it really does feel like every outdoor project is calling your name at once. 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Plus, we have more space. I got that done on the Jiffy app. Very easy. No telephone tag, no waiting around. I just jumped on the app. I got 3 free quotes and I picked the right one. It's all right there. Transparent. You don't have to worry about finding the time, the tools, or playing telephone tag. You just get somebody who knows how to do it and then they do the job properly. So whether it's a fence gate or landscaping, pressure washing, or even cleaning up the backyard, trimming the trees, mowing the lawn, the local pros on Jiffy are fantastic, and they're available whenever you need them. 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Jiffy, no wonder they call it Canada's number one home maintenance app.
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0: It is muggy and humid out there today in Ottawa. Currently 30 degrees, but feeling just about 40. The Humidex value is 39. Doug Gillum is here, meteorologist with the Weather Network, to walk us through this evening and into the weekend tomorrow on Friday. Good day, my friend. How you doing?
28: Hey, I'm doing my best to stay cool.
0: One of our people on CTV, Jackie Paris, described the weather as mucky, and I really liked that. So then I was trying to come up with my own descriptor, and this is the best that I could do, okay? Clammy. I think it's clammy in this heat. You step outside, and it's so moist. You walk into that wall of heat and you just kind of feel like you're sweating already, even when you're not. How would you characterize it?
28: Well, I think that works. I mean, a positive spin would be to call it tropical, but maybe that's not what you really wanted.
0: I love it, Doug. So for me, it is tropical. It feels like you're in the jungle.
28: But I don't think you should have to take a shower just because you went out and checked and got the mail. You know, I think that's, you don't have to spend much time outside and you just feel, wow. And, you know, we've haven't had a lot of heat and humidity. We've been lamenting the lack of warmth, and then, wow, here it is. But it's temporary, and you probably don't want to hear that, but for those who don't enjoy the clammy or tropical weather, relief is in sight.
0: How is it looking beyond Friday?
28: Much cooler. I think people will actually be lamenting the lack of warmth, potentially. So cold front, well, we have two fronts that'll be coming through. The first front that comes through tomorrow will knock down the humidity so that tomorrow evening and, you know, Friday night, you can open up the windows and let the fresh air in. Temperatures will be a few degrees cooler, but it's just more the humidity. And Saturday looks like a really nice day. It's still going to be warm. We're going to be seeing temperatures up, you know, in the mid 20s, even possibly up around 20, you know, between 25 and 27. So just a really a kind of an ideal breezy summer day. And then the second cold front comes through Sunday afternoon. And so we're going to have several hours of rain, possibly some thunderstorms with that. And then it will be noticeably cooler, feel more like spring as we go into next week. We'll have a couple days where we struggle to climb out of the teens, and then temperatures should rebound a little bit later in the week. But we're not going to see anything like this for the foreseeable future. We're going to see in a lot of days next week with highs kind of the upper teens to low 20s.
0: 30 degrees right now, and Jeff, who listens to the show quite regularly, says he would characterize it as clammy but also swampy. I like that too. I think that works.
28: Yeah.
0: Now, the overnight low, I'm looking Saturday into Sunday, is 16. Sunday night, 12 degrees overnight. So it's funny, even as we move into next week and the temperatures get a little bit more crisp during the daytime, you'll need a jacket at night walking the dog or if you go out for a little stroll by yourself.
28: Yeah, absolutely. Yeah, it will feel more like May or, you know, hopefully more like late May. But yes, with the lower humidity and the cooler daytime temperatures, once the sun goes down, you will feel the chill in the air. Some will love it. Others won't. But it, yeah, definitely going to conditions more typical of late May. We've now had a taste of summer, but this is a kind of a false start to summer or an appetizer to the season. But we, you know, as our summer forecast highlighted, we didn't expect persistent, relentless heat. We get tastes of it, but it's not going to stick around. And as we look ahead, really for the rest of June, there will be some nice days, warm days, but we're not, we really don't see any consistent heat. And it may not be this hot again until July.
0: More moderate heat, which I think a lot of people appreciate. Also, last night, I'll note, people may appreciate it because of the thunderstorms that can accompany really humid weather like this. It was booming over top of my house in the evening. I was watching the Knicks play, and thankfully I had the TV turned up so my dog wasn't freaking out as much with the thunder. He was freaking out more because we were cheering for the game. But it was pretty loud, and we got a lot of rain last night.
28: I imagine it was loud inside and outside
0: of
28: the game. But yes, you know, that's the thing about these, when it's so muggy, you get these pop-up storms. They'll be a little bit more organized with the front tomorrow afternoon and then again on Sunday. But you get these pop-up storms where you can have a torrential downpour, a high-impact storm, you know, and maybe 15, 20 kilometers away, not a drop. And they're like, oh, what happened? I thought we were going to get storms. So they're highly variable, but they sure pack a punch. When you get this tropical humidity, you can get some very strong storms.
0: Thanks so much for the update, Doug. Always appreciate it.
28: Yeah, stay cool.
0: Stay cool as well. Doug Gillum, meteorologist with the Weather Network, talking about the humidity today. It is going to break, so if you hate this stuff, just wait a little bit, and into next week, we're looking at much more moderate temperatures, only 21 on Monday and 24 next Tuesday, but without the Humidex. 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One lucky winner and a friend are going. Enjoy a four-night stay at Residence Inn downtown Montreal. How great is that? Four nights at a hotel. Gold Oceaga tickets and $1,000 in spending cash. So who wants in? I can't get in, so I hope that you do. Here's who's playing at Oceaga. First up, we have Lorde.

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1: Wish we could turn back time to the good old days when the mama sang us to sleep, but now we're stressed out.
0: Franz Ferdinand. And The Neighborhood. It's too cold for you here. And those are just the highlights. If you've been to Oceaga, you know it is a rockin' time. I hope that you get in. How do you do that? 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I'm still recovering from that giant pumpkin call that came in earlier during the Carson Arthur segment. I don't know. I love that idea so much. I've seen people... Hold on, Ryan, here. I'm having a bit of a technical problem.
2: Uh-oh.
0: Okay, hold on. We're back. I've seen people that hollow them out, and then they race. You know what I'm talking about?
2: They race the pumpkins?
0: Yeah, they race the pumpkins.
2: Come on now.
0: No, for real.
2: You're messing with me here.
0: No, they paddle across the lake inside a giant pumpkin.
2: We should do that. We should do a CFRA pumpkin race competition.
0: Yeah, like it's I don't know if it's a thing in PEI or is it somewhere in the Maritimes, but people grow these giant pumpkins and then they hollow them out and then they race them and they paddle down the river or the lake. It's a kind of weird tradition.
2: They just know how to have fun out there.
0: It's a whole thing.
2: They really do.
0: Takes a long time to grow them though.
2: Yeah, I can imagine, right? We'll get Carson to help out.
0: Yeah, exactly. All right, I've got my headphones on now. Sorry for the screech. That was my fault.
2: Yeah.
0: Tell us about the weather.
2: Oh, Kirsty Cameron. Mostly cloudy out there. 27 degrees still. Feels like 37 degrees with the humidity still, though. 40% chance of showers this evening. Risk of thunderstorms. Low of 20 overnight. Cloudy tomorrow. Could see some rain late in the morning into the afternoon. High of 30, feeling like 37. Sunny Saturday, a high of 28. Cloudy Sunday, 60% chance of showers, a high of 25. 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Taking a look at the roads now. Slow moving both ways on the Queensway. Parkdale to Pinecrest. Eastbound side, also a bit of congestion around the split, 174 east, mostly moderate delay between the split and Montreal Road, heavy heading toward Quebec on the McDonald-Cartier Bridge, Chaudière Crossing, Island Park, leading up to the Champlain Bridge, also a collision on Metcalf at Somerset Street West. With weather and traffic, I'm Ryan Knowles.
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0: Multiple regions in Ontario are urging residents to be cautious following reports of incidents involving coyotes. Of course, we've talked a fair bit about what's been happening in Ottawa's East End, the Lawn Conservation Park, now closed to people because of a teenager that was apparently attacked while riding his bicycle last Thursday. But did you know, recently there were reports of different incidents in other parts of Ontario, three separate incidents in 24 hours in Markham, including one where a child was scratched by a coyote's paw. The two other incidents involved coyotes approaching a young group of kids and adults. In May, there was a five-year-old kid in Markham that was rushed to the hospital, transported to the trauma center following an attack. There was also a 16-year-old girl that went to hospital with minor injuries after being bitten. Daniel Werb is an associate professor in the Dalhousie School of Public Health. That's run through the University of Toronto. And Daniel is also an author and an expert in this. He wrote a book called are wild familiars, how animals are adapting to cities and reshaping the natural world. He was on The Morning Rush with Bill.
1: They used to be limited to kind of the central areas of North America between various mountain ranges, you know, prairies, deserts, that kind of area. It's an issue that's been escalating for quite a while, and it's aggravated by city sprawl. You know, the challenge that I think a lot of municipalities have right now is finding a way to balance the growth of cities and towns with the impact that has on wildlife like coyotes.
0: He added that new suburban development has contributed substantially to them expanding their territory.
1: You know, about 30 years ago or so, 40 years ago, when there was major sprawl happening in a lot of cities, you saw new suburban developments kind of spring up in a matter of weeks or months. And those would be areas that coyotes were previously living in. And so suddenly you've got a totally reshaped environment where coyotes used to just, you know, be basically in the wild. And now they have to learn how to navigate, you know, urban areas.
0: Yesterday we chatted with City Councilor Catherine Kitts because she represents the ward where that 14-year-old was apparently attacked by three coyotes. She said that area, the Lalonde Conservation Park in Orleans, is now temporarily shut down to the public. And, of course, they've got bylaw officers that are there telling people not to go in. The city is currently looking at its options. One is to relocate the coyotes, but the city needs permission to do that. And then she said they're also looking at other appropriate actions if the relocation is not approved. She said the process of relocation is complex, and they're hoping to have their special request considered.
2: It's certainly complicated. The province actually regulates and actually can't relocate an animal more than a kilometer away from where it's picked up. It probably wouldn't actually solve the problem. You'd either be moving it to another neighborhood or the coyotes would be very likely to return. We had made the request to the province initially to see if it, you know, an exemption would be possible, which was not granted. But given sort of the escalating situation, we've re-engaged with the province and those conversations are happening at the staff level.
0: Also of concern, an Ottawa man apparently believes his property was caught in the crosshair after his home was shot with a crossbow found lodged into the side of it. It pierced through his fence and into his backyard. He believes coyotes were the intended target, but he's still feeling pretty uneasy.
15: Traditionally, if I was sitting in that hot tub, that would have been hitting at someone's head. What I'm scared of is the acts of others that don't think the consequences of their own actions, as we saw that the comfort that we have in our own backyard where we would feel comfortable. Well, my spouse and children going out in the evenings is not something that we're going to consider anymore because we don't know what's what could happen.
0: On its part, the Ottawa Police Service did not confirm that these two different things are related. They have not been able to confirm if the crossbow was intended for coyotes, but of course, when something like that happens, they look into it. So the investigation continues. 5:30, right on the nose. Andrew Schofield has everything you need to know. And we'll be right back on the other side with a weather report. Jackie Perez joins us in studio next.
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24: Good afternoon. I'm Andrew Schofield. Things will cool off tonight as rain makes its way through the region. We might see a thunderstorm as well. Right now it's 27 degrees, feels like 37 with the humidity. First, your full forecast is coming up, but first, your top stories. We begin with breaking news. The Liberal government has announced a national food strategy aimed at giving Canadians greater access to locally produced fruit, vegetables, and other fresh items at lower prices. The plan outlined today is intended to change the way food is bought, sold, transported, and distributed in Canada to better support farmers, small independent players, and consumers. It includes $1 billion for infrastructure, including food terminals and hubs, to help independent grocers compete with large retailers by making it easier for them to buy from farmers and food processors. The government promises initiatives to help small and medium-sized processors modernize and increase productivity so they can compete in the global marketplace while attracting investment from major manufacturers. OC Transpo is not providing a timeline to open the O-Train East extension, with the schedule dependent on the installation of new smart bugs to monitor for potential spalling on LRT vehicle cartridge bearing assemblies. That's according to staff. East-West Connectors achieved substantial competition on construction of the O-Train East extension on March 4th, but the 21-day trial running period on the line between Blair Station and Trim Station has been delayed. The delay is so that OC Transpo and Rideau Transit Maintenance can address a spalling issue with a cartridge bearing assembly. Rideau Transit Maintenance and Alstom are installing a conditioning monitoring system on the cartridge bearing assemblies to monitor for any spalling. Regular double car service resumed this week on O-Train Line 1 after 4 months of single car service. OC Transpo will increase capacity on 10 bus routes this summer and fall as federal public servants spend more time working in the office. The move is part of a plan to improve reliability and service across the transit network. OC Transpo General Manager Rick Leary says riders should start noticing improvements this summer. The changes come ahead of the federal government's expanded return-to-office policy, which takes effect July 6th. The 10 affected routes are listed on CFRA.com. A Toronto police officer has died after being shot in the city's West End early this morning. Mayor Olivia Chow says what happened to 43-year-old Constable Mark Pinizzotto is heartbreaking.
5: There are no words that can ease the pain of the family, the loved ones, and the colleagues across the service. They are very much in our thoughts as they face this profound loss.
24: Pinizzotto was shot during an exchange of gunfire while conducting a search warrant. He had been with the force for 18 years. Canada and the United States are agreeing to postpone the opening of the Gordie Howe International Bridge. As CTV's Judy Trin explains, the bridge is ready to open, but at this point, the opening of it has become politicized.
6: In a statement from the CEO of the Gordie Howe International Bridge, CEO Chuck Andrew said that the opening is going to be delayed to allow the parties, Canada and the United States, to take the necessary time to resolve any outstanding issues. We appreciate the efforts of the workers on both sides of the border to get the bridge to its current state of readiness.
24: The opening of the bridge is expected to be a key factor in trade negotiations between Canada and the United States. It's a new way to join the conversation. Have your say with the CFRA talkback button on the iHeartRadio app. Ryan Knowles is in the CTV Weather Center.
7: Thanks, Andrew. Cloudy skies right now. 27 feels more like 37. So the sun is poking out here on the Byward Markets. Cloudy this evening. 40% chance of showers with a risk of thunderstorms. Just a low of 20 overnight. Cloudy tomorrow. 60% chance of rain late in the morning into the afternoon. A risk of thunderstorms as well. A high of 30, feeling like 37. Sunny Saturday, a high of 28. And then cloudy Sunday, 60% chance of showers. A high of 25 degrees. Taking a look at the roads now. Slow moving both ways on the Queensway between Parkdale and Pinecrest. Also, kind of heavy actually on the eastbound side.

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2: I was just looking through some photos the other day, and one came up of the day that we moved into our house. 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
1: 27 degrees out there, but it feels 10 degrees hotter than that. The humidex value right now is 37. Here's another good descriptor I got on the text board today. You said mucky. I said clammy. Others say humid, moist. Jeff the grumpy Uber driver said swampy.
2: Swampy. I mean, does Jeff the Uber driver or grumpy Uber driver?
1: Yeah.
2: Does he have AC? Because, yeah, it would be swampy if you do not have AC in that
1: Well,
2: vehicle.
1: I think it's even swampy the minute that you stick your head outside. Tell us what's to come.
2: Today, yes, Chrissy, I felt it. Like, it is Thursday, sunny, kind of nice outside. Temperature-wise, maybe a different story when you feel it. I was walking around the Byward Market trying to see what the World Cup action looks like with these restaurants, if they're filled or not. Not many people were out on the patio.
1: Find it too hot.
2: It was too hot and sticky and muggy. They were looking indoors for AC. Even last night, I was out with some friends hosting them, and we were like, places we went, if it didn't have AC, we left and we looked for a place with AC because it was uncomfortable to just get that. It's just the air is not circulating. It's stuffy.
1: Hmm. Now into this weekend, Saturday looks like the best day of all.
2: Yes.
1: That's the day I'd want to be poolside, 28 and sunny. Then it cools down pretty significantly into next week. And by Monday night, Monday in the day is 21, mix of sun and cloud. Then it's 11 degrees only overnight. We're talking about wearing a jacket when you take your kids out or, you know, if you take your dogs out more likely at that time, right? Like.
2: That's like 4 in the morning, 2 in the morning.
1: 11? Okay. Well, okay. I don't walk my dogs
2: that
1: way.
2: Yeah, yeah. Because I was like, are you walking them at 4 in the morning, 3 in the morning?
1: Yeah, you know me. I like to take the dogs out real early. No, but you know, even at nighttime for it to go down to 15 or 16 feels like relief.
2: I would say more seasonal. The overnight's much below seasonal. But when we talk about humidity, because tomorrow's going to feel like it will feel closer to 37, 39 tomorrow. Mm-hmm. So we're in for another day of humidity. We are getting strong winds though coming in into the afternoon. Very similar to today where there could be a chance of some spotted showers or isolated thunderstorms. We were supposed to get some in the last hour, but I didn't see it.
1: No, it's nice.
2: So I'm still keeping an eye out. However, it's going to be similar to what we saw today. Things will clear out and start to cool down beginning late tomorrow evening into Saturday. And you know what? You're right. Poolside. Great conditions, be out and about. I find Saturday will be much more people out on the streets, out on the patio.
1: Thanks, Jackie.
2: You're welcome.
1: 542.

0: We've been talking about transit today and the latest from Ottawa City Hall. Now, I was leading with more of a headline on the fact that we have no interesting news on the Eastern Extension because there's no timeline, and the new head of OC Transpo, Rick Leary, provided an update on a whole bunch of other things, but he seems very focused on the here and now rather than building the system out. The other interesting thing that I thought, Andy Pinson, was that they talked a lot about staffing shortages today, mm-hmm. and that being one of the key issues as they get people back to work, especially the public servants this summer as they go back into the office 4 days a week. But you were down there and you covered the entire meeting, and it was a long one. So where do you want to start? There's a whole bunch of things.
1: Fantastic 6 hours, right? No, it's air conditioned at City Hall, so I loved it. But anyway, no, there's a whole bunch of things to kind of get into, I suppose. But maybe we'll start with the good news in terms of the service reliability numbers, because I found this was very interesting. Scheduling. They've actually changed the bus scheduling over the last little bit to try to have buses show up on time. Go figure. But they've made significant changes, and it's actually led to a significant rise in the bus reliability numbers. So the metrics that they're keeping have gone substantially up, according to the presentation at committee today. So a significant improvements have been made with reliability, so aka buses on time. Something says the union also says that they've received good feedback on in terms of changing these scheduled time. So when both of those sides are agreeing to something and saying it's a good thing, I think that's significant. Rick Leary, OC Transpo's general manager, says that remains their main focus right now, is that reliability piece.
2: The reliability of the system is the foundation of everything a public transit works towards. And having spoken to customers out there for the last 2.5 months, it's all that's on their mind. Waiting, buses not showing up. The delays are very bothersome to our customers, and many people have turned away. The focus for us today is get that reliability back, message the reliability, right? Give people confidence that when we say we're going to be there, that we're going to be there and take them where they need to go.
1: So schedule changes, that's been a significant help. Another thing that's helped is streamlining maintenance. OC Transpo has actually retired its 100 most unreliable buses. So that includes 67 double-decker buses that they've now retired. So notably, they were retired after 8.5 years of service. They're supposed to last 15, but that's kind of a side note right now. The idea, though, is this apparently, Larry says, has streamlined maintenance. So they're not spending as much time with these buses, and they're able to streamline the maintenance. So that's why they're able to kind of keep more on the road right now. So
0: makes sense.
1: That's the good news out of all of this today, I think. But the staffing shortages, those have continued. We heard, of course, of this last month when the LRT service actually had to shut down early on Victoria Day weekend because they had a lack of rail controllers here. So a staff report today actually showed that this has been a continued issue. 29% of undelivered bus trips in the first quarter of this year canceled because of a lack of staff availability. Similar numbers on LRT, particularly line 2 and 4. So I did ask the number of vacancies currently at OC Transpo today. They didn't have those numbers with them. I've asked for a follow-up, so I'll pass that along when I do get it. But they are responding to this by, they've launched a new hiring and retention plan that they're going to ramp up over the rest of this year. So this is their significant add to this, a recruitment and retention plan. The city's chief safety officer, Sabrina Pazian, presented that plan today. The goal is to actually hit 105% staffing levels to build in some flexibility.
3: Overall, as you can see, this plan is ambitious. Although it will require more time and resources to achieve it, it will ultimately result in an improved experience for both our customers and our staff.
1: So they're also expanding their apprenticeship program. Staffing is something the union has raised attention to as well. Transit Union Local President 279, Noah Weinberg, was actually there today. He said he's cautiously optimistic about this hiring plan.
4: I like hearing it. It's definitely needed. I'm curious how we're going to get there, because every transit agency is looking for people. Everybody's having a hard time finding people. And part of those numbers that isn't spoken about is retention. Are we making sure that we're doing enough to keep the people that we do have?
1: So cautiously optimistic.
0: So you have to retain them. That's the other part.
1: That's the other big issue right now. They have been kind of burnt out, is what Noah was saying. And it's been an ongoing issue. Also issues with being able to kind of transfer easily within OC Transpo. So still questions about this, but Noah says he's cautiously optimistic about it. On the federal return to work plans, this has been a concern, because even the federal government last month in an internal government memo had said they're concerned about OC Transpo's reliability as they are sending more workers to the office starting in July. So OC Transpo is preparing for this. General Manager Rick Leary said today, that the public service, they're ready for the public service to go back to the office for an increase in demand. For federal workers specifically, they're monitoring about 10 different routes. These are mostly in suburban communities, but they are monitoring 10 routes to see if they do get hit with more demand, that they'll be able to build some more capacity into this as well. So further to that, there is also concerns about the fall when you've got more federal workers and the rush to get back to school from post-secondary students. So they'll be monitoring that throughout the fall, but they do say that they're prepared. They're also launching a marketing campaign to let people know about park and rides, that public transit is there. They'll be marketing this throughout this month, but there'll be a larger marketing campaign coming up in August. East End Extension timeframe, last thing, there is no date yet, but we do kind of have a better understanding about what's going on here. It all leads back to the Spalding issues. They don't have enough trains to fully run training right now, or to run the testing right now with the available trains. So they're waiting for that to happen. They've got this monitoring system they're trying to install as well to stop having to take the trains out of service at 100,000 kilometers. So they're hopeful they can get that in place, streamline everything, and start testing. We still don't know when that testing will be or an opening date at this point, but that's kind of what the holdup is right now.
0: But just remember, back in January, when they found this new damage on the train, January the 21st, to be exact, it was so bad at the time, they were looking at a potential shutdown, and they admitted that. They avoided the shutdown, but now they're slapping sensors on it because the parts are breaking down prematurely. I think the sensors are a great idea because it allows us to have peace of mind that we're actively keeping tabs on what's happening, but it does not erase the fact that, as you say, these parts are aging too fast. They're breaking down on the train, the spalling, the, what was it called? The shelling, which is the worst version of spalling, metal flaking. Stuff is breaking down and we don't know how to fix it yet.
1: We are... The monitoring system will let them allow it, but I will say we still don't know the root cause.
0: That's what I'm saying.
1: Of this.
0: We're saying the same thing.
1: Today, yeah, exactly. Yeah,
0: which we can keep tabs on it as it breaks down and then swap the parts in and out because we don't know how to stop it from breaking down. We just know that something is very deeply wrong.
1: What we heard today is that that root cause analysis is still ongoing. You're right. These are short-term fixes that the city's trying to use to kind of get around that issue, but we still don't know the root cause of that issue. That analysis is still continuing on. Also, of note, Transit Committee doesn't meet again until September. Just throwing that out there. So it might be a couple of months before we find out what's kind of going on. I'm sure there'll be a briefing if the East Extension launches, but it's going to be a couple of months here before we get to
0: it's a Band-Aid solution, not an engineered solution. How's that?
1: Correct. David Hill put forward an inquiry that we'll expect to hear back from at next Transit Committee, and it is looking into more of that root cause. So we'll see if we get any more answers
0: Good.
1: Coming up in
0: Thank
1: a couple
0: you,
1: of
0: Councilor
1: months.
0: Thank you, Councilor Hill, for doing that. That gets a 10 from me, right? That's
1: Sold,
0: somebody showing
1: yeah.
0: up and doing their job. Thanks, Andy.
1: No problem.
0: 10 to 6, Ryan Knowles.
5: Thanks, Christy. Cloudy out there, 27, feels like 37 with the humidity, though. Could see some showers this evening, risk of thunderstorms, low of 20. Cloudy tomorrow, could see some rain and thunderstorms, a high of 30, feeling like 37. Sunny Saturday, a high of 28. Cloudy Sunday, 60% chance of showers, a high of 25. Taking a look at the roads now. Slow moving both ways still on the Queensway between Pinecrest and Parkdale. Rest of the highway is moving well. So is the 174 and the 416. Heavy delay still on Island Park leading up to the Champlain Bridge. It is clearing up around the city a decent bit. There are collisions on Riverside at Tremblay Iris east of Green Bank. 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With weather and traffic, I'm Ryan Knowles.
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16: You know us, we love to have a good party. 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

0: That's it. That's all, my friends. This is your Thursday show coming to an end. 27 degrees out there, feeling like 37, and the hot, hot heat continues tomorrow. And I ain't just talking about this radio show. It is 30 degrees tomorrow, and we might get some thunderstorms, but I'll be back again from 2 to 6, walking you through it, getting you home safely. Thank you very much to Mitch, who produces the show, and Chris Viss, and Stephen Ellsworth, my technical producers. Have a great night.
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3: 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It encourages healthy living through cycling while raising funds for the Navy community. 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
6: The FIFA World Cup kicks off when Mexico hosts South Africa Thursday, June 11th. 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
9: New details emerge about the investigation that saw an officer killed in the line of duty.
10: To lose two officers in this province within 2 days of each other is unbelievable.
9: Local first responders mourning in solidarity with the Toronto Police Service. Plus, if you're looking forward to LRT's East End extension, you may want to reduce expectations.
11: I really wish it would open to the Trim Road sooner than later, because it removes that whole bus component.
9: OC Transpo not committing to a launch date and focuses on fixing the bus schedule.
12: Good evening. Byward Market businesses giving the city a failing grade on its construction schedule and communication plan. Several have recently learned work on the Byward Market Square is starting soon, and won't be complete before Canada Day. They say it's not enough notice and they stand to lose money at the height of tourism season. The Byward Market Square will be closed from George Street to York. The closure will also include the parking areas and plaza in front of EQ3 across from the entrance that formerly belonged to the bay. CTV's Natalie Van Roy is joining us from where construction is scheduled to begin in 2 weeks. Natalie.
1: Stefan, that's right. It's supposed to happen right where I am standing. And temporary fencing will be installed here along the Byward Market Square, the George Street Plaza, and here in front of the EQ3 Plaza as well. And small businesses just aren't impressed.
13: A lot of hand-pressed shirts here that I make.
1: Small business owner Cara Loop has set up shop right here in the middle of the Byward Market Square for all of June and into July.
13: Notebooks. These are glasses that my friend makes. She's another small
1: The exact spot where construction is planned in 2 weeks.
13: I haven't heard about this construction until you brought it up to me, but I do think it might be a little disruptive, especially for the space.
1: The Byward Market Authority says the 17-day closure from June 23rd to July 10th is to accommodate the installation and construction of Carré Byward Square, a new outdoor hub that will feature pop-up vendors, live music, local food, and cultural programming. The city says the work is timed for the 200th anniversary this year and is designed to attract more visitors and support business.
13: I think it's a cool concept, especially from what you show me, like they're going to have like a green space there, because I do notice a lot of people come over here to sit, but I don't know if doing that construction right in smack in the middle of summer is the greatest idea.
1: The Byward Market District Authority says the installation involves only a small area within a large district. There are no shovels in the ground and the construction is only expected to last 2 weeks.
14: It's the busiest time of the year.
1: Maxine Hill has had this shop for 25 years. She wants the construction to be pushed to the fall.
14: We've got tourists from all around the world coming to Ottawa, and a lot of Canadians coming to Ottawa to celebrate Canada Day with us. And it's the worst time to think of having any construction planned for a 2-week span.
1: And the city says that pedestrian access will be maintained throughout this construction. CTV News reached out to the mayor of Ottawa, Mark Sutcliffe, as well as the councillor for this area, Stephanie Plante, but no one was available for an on-camera interview before airtime. Stefan.
12: Right. CTV's Natalie Van Roy reporting live for us on location tonight. Thank you, Natalie. Meanwhile, an area just outside the Byward Market is top of mind tonight for Ottawa's Inuit community. This particular area has been a source of safety concerns for years, but now that police have cleared it out, they're feeling left behind. Members of the Inuit community say the pedestrian underpass at the corner of Rideau and Sussex was their safe space for large gatherings. CTV's Katie Griffin is here to tell us more about the clearance and Inuit concerns. Katie.
15: Stefan, there is a noticeable difference in the area after a crackdown in recent weeks. A group known as the Inuit Circle was approached by police right before we got there today, and they're raising concerns tonight about the loss of a place they've used for decades.
16: This is where Inuit gather.
17: Pitts has been coming to this spot at Rideau in Sussex for a long time.
16: Almost every day.
17: But recently, this area and underpass between the mall and the Senate has been noticeably cleared out over safety concerns.
16: We're not causing any problems. People who can't handle the alcohol, no. We don't want them around. They cause problems.
17: Nick is with the Inuit Circle, a group that had been gathering here.
18: It seems a bit more dangerous. Because usually they felt protected in numbers. Now they're all split up.
17: Ottawa is home to the largest urban Inuit population outside the north. Large gatherings like this, a common scene here for decades. In April, an assault left a man with life-threatening injuries. It's the same area where a man was stabbed to death in 2006.
15: Ottawa police confirm there has been an increased presence in the area in order to support the city's revitalization efforts of the Rideau-Sussex area. Since May 1st, police say four tickets have been issued related to consumption of alcohol in a public place and trespassing.
1: In a statement, the service says officers have been conducting proactive patrols and engaging with individuals through education and outreach initiatives aimed at discouraging open drug and alcohol use in response to concerns raised by community members.
19: It does seem better. They're still gathering some time, but it was very intimidating before. You know, we obviously have a lot of people who are unhoused here in downtown Ottawa, and so the concern is when we're cleaning certain areas up, like where are they being pushed to?
1: This group says the space has become dirtier since they've been displaced, and it's harder to do what they do.
20: We feed people who are falling through the cracks. We catch people as best as we can. And we're literally three people, zero funding.
15: Gathering spots have now shifted to other parts of downtown. Police say they continue to work collaboratively with community partners to promote a safe environment for everyone who uses the space. Stefan?
12: CTV's Katie Griffin reporting live for us. Thank you, Katie.
15: Welcome.
12: In other news, transit users in Orleans are stuck in a waiting game for the East End extension of LRT, and it's anyone's guess as to when it will launch because OC Transpo isn't ready to give a date for trial running and is currently steering their focus in the direction of bus reliability. CTV's Leah LaRocque is back from City Hall and joins us with the details, Leah.
15: Well, Stefan, for nearly 6 hours today, councillors heard updates on a wide range of transit issues. One area that seems to be stalled, expanding light rail to Orleans. But one area that is seeing improvements in terms of schedule and run times are the buses.
1: Josephine Berthiem takes the train and the bus from Orleans to work.
11: I really wish it would open to Trim Road sooner than later because it removes that whole bus component, which is the most frustrating part.
1: But there is still no timeline for when the eastern extension of Line 1 will be ready.
21: Once I'm comfortable that all the equipment materials is in and that they have the ability to install it, and we're really tracking on that on a date, then we'll announce and we'll make sure that this committee is well aware when we're going to be doing the trial running, maybe a little pre-trial trial.
1: Councillors even questioning whether it will be ready by Labor Day.
22: Do we have an alternative plan if this is not running in the East End by September?
23: We're moving forward with our plans of having the full bus service for September service. And if the train is available, that's an added bonus.
24: Meanwhile, there have been incremental changes to bus routes, making them more reliable and on time. And OC Transpo says more changes are on the way.
1: OC Transpo says by September, up to 30 routes that account for about half of ridership will be better.
25: It's better to promise 5 trips per hour and deliver them consistently than to promise 6 trips per hour and only deliver 5 unpredictably.
1: Old buses are retiring, and there are now about 120 e-buses in the fleet.
23: You have to realize having too many vehicles of that age, 18, 20 years old, you're not putting your resources to where you need to, and that's the focus on the maintenance of what you can maintain.
1: OC Transpo is also preparing for return to office, looking to boost service on up to 10 routes.
26: Return to office happens in July and then into September with school coming back. Is there going to be capacity available? So I was glad to see there is a list of routes that they're monitoring closely.
15: So what is the big holdup in terms of opening the Eastern Extension? They are installing a new smart bug on every single LRT vehicle that will monitor for potential spalling or irregular vibrations. Stefan.
12: All right. Thank you for this, Leah.
27: Still ahead, getting around the region on one tank of gas. Road trip ideas you can add to the list for family adventures close to home and on a budget.
12: Here's a live look through our Centennial Glass Sky Cam pointed towards Kawaki Point. The temperature outside right now, 27 degrees. Jackie's here with our first look at the forecast.
15: Well, thanks so much, Stefan. Yes, it is 27 degrees, but if you even stepped outside for even 3 minutes, you feel that humidity feeling closer to about 37 and at times 38. Right now, this is what it feels like across eastern Ontario. Those Humidex levels feeling more in the mid-30s. At times, it reached around 38, 39 in Kempville as well. And this will continue for another day. Those overnight temperatures, while it will be 20 degrees, it might be uncomfortable for some, feeling more like 28. Precipitation will be clear, partly cloudy skies for the overnight into early tomorrow morning. It will feel very similar to what we see today. Mucky weather, a slight chance that we could see some isolated showers moving in as well. Daytime high, 31 degrees. Strong winds will be the difference for the afternoon. We're keeping a close eye on this. But again, that humidity will feel closer to 38. We'll get a closer look at your long-term and weekend forecast in just a bit. Stefan.
12: Thank you, Jackie. Canada's policing community struck with grief and mourning and solidarity tonight. An officer was killed in the line of duty, shot in Toronto during an active exchange of gunfire. 43-year-old Constable Mark Pinizzotto was with others investigating a link that could be tied to the U.S. consulate shooting in March. CTV's Beth McDonnell reports.
1: 43-year-old Constable Mark Pinizzotto was a husband, father to 14-year-old twins, and a Toronto police officer for 18 years. Today, while executing a search warrant, the specially trained member of the emergency task force was shot and killed.
0: Our teams met with Mark's family at the hospital to confirm this devastating news, and they are grieving a profound loss. Words cannot describe the pain they are feeling.
2: I happen to know the mom very well for 20 plus years. Their grief is shared across this entire city.
1: The shooting happened around 5:40 in the morning at a residential tower near Black Creek Drive and Trithewey Drive. There was an exchange of gunfire. The Special Investigations Unit says Pinizzotto entered a fourth floor unit when a suspect fired the first shot.
3: A man discharged his firearm at an officer, resulting in the officer being struck. A second officer returned fire, and the man was struck multiple times.
1: A 19-year-old suspect is in custody, sent to hospital in critical condition. Police say Pinizzotto was rushed to Sunnybrook, but despite heroic efforts, did not survive. The tower where Pinizzotto was shot is the same building where last summer 8-year-old Javai Roy was hit by a stray bullet and killed. In this case, many woke up to the sound of sirens and saw tactical officers with guns. Police have been guarding the lobby and the unit where shots were fired.
4: I was terrified. Like, I was so scared because I'm looking out the window. I'm like, oh my gosh, not again.
5: And then when I went to drop my daughter off at the school bus, I seen all the blood and stuff in the lobby.
1: From Sunnybrook, Pinizzotto's body was carried in a procession to the coroner's office. The grief and sadness of this day overwhelming for his fellow officers. Goodbye. This police salute, a show of solidarity. Described as a dream recruit, they have now lost one of their own in the line of duty. Beth McDonnell, CTV News.
12: First responder agencies here in Ottawa have issued statements of condolences, and the one from Ottawa Police reads like this. We extend our sincere condolences to the family, friends, and colleagues of the Toronto Police Service Constable Mark Pinizzotto, who tragically died in the line of duty today. Our thoughts remain with the Toronto Police and all those impacted during this profound loss. We have breaking news to bring you right now. A section of Highway 401 westbound is closed in Prescott after a serious collision. The westbound lanes are currently closed between Edward Street and Merwin Lane. Ontario Provincial Police say the crash happened just before 5 p.m. and involved two tractor trailers and two vehicles, and that multiple people are injured. We do not know exactly how many people are injured or the extent of those injuries. Police are warning drivers to expect a lengthy closure. We will bring you updates as soon as they become available. Ontario Provincial Police have arrested a second person in connection with a homicide in Perth earlier this spring. 34-year-old Crystal Allison Richards was found with life-threatening injuries in Last Duel Park on April 12th. He later died in hospital. A 32-year-old woman from Ottawa was just charged with accessory after the fact to murder. Last month, a 46-year-old man from Perth had already been charged with conspiracy to commit murder. Two men from Ottawa are facing charges of second-degree murder, but remain at large. There's more fallout tonight after the Ottawa Catholic School Board decided to eliminate bus attendance for students with special needs. Now, questions are mounting about exactly who was consulted before the decision was made. CTV's Caitlin Wilson joins us live with the latest developments. Caitlin.
6: Yes, Stefan, it's a move that will impact roughly 100 students and their families. Bus attendants help support students with medical, behavioral, and mobility needs during the ride to school. And while the board says support will continue through a new model, parents say they still don't know what that support will look like when school starts in the fall.
7: It was very upsetting, actually.
8: It's a move Jimmy Ruggiero says has left parents scrambling for answers.
1: Earlier this week, he received a letter from his son's school saying come September, the Ottawa Catholic School Board is concluding its bus attendance service. It's a support his nearly 18-year-old son has relied on since elementary school.
8: My son is, he's acquired brain injury when he was young, and he has medical complexities. He's fully dependent in all areas of his life.
1: The letter says the board is transitioning to a model where transportation support is coordinated through healthcare partners such as CHEO. But CHEO tells CTV News it was not involved in this decision by the Ottawa Catholic School Board and became aware of the change after parents and families began reaching out with questions.
8: That was extremely frustrating. I can't even explain. I felt like a lot of messages that were sent out weren't accurate.
1: A decision now facing scrutiny from disability rights advocates, saying school boards have a legal obligation to accommodate the needs of students with disabilities.
9: They had a duty to consult these parents before reaching any decisions. If the school board's been providing this accommodation, they would have to prove why they suddenly decided the children don't need it anymore.
1: The board says the decision was shaped by feedback from parents, but many parents told CTV News they were never consulted. In a statement, the OCSB says student safety and well-being remain our highest priorities, and bus attendants are not healthcare professionals and are not responsible for providing medical care or medical assessments during the transportation.
8: My son is nonverbal too, right? He can't communicate how he's feeling. Even if he has a seizure, no one would really know. And my concern would be a bus driver has to focus on the road.
1: And for Ruggiero, the biggest frustration is the uncertainty.
8: We need clear communication from the board to know that, you know, we're going to feel safe. We're knowing that our kids are not just kind of pushed to the side.
6: And CHEO says it's actively working to better understand the changes and is committed to working with the school board. Meanwhile, the board says it's contacted families directly, but none of the parents we've spoken with say they've heard anything so far. Stefan?
12: All right, CTV's Caitlin Wilson with the latest developments on this. Thank you, Caitlin. Quebec passed a new bill today banning the sale of energy drinks to anyone under the age of 16. And if you're of age, it will also be illegal for you to buy it for them, which is much like the sale of cigarettes and alcohol. The province becomes the first Canadian jurisdiction to prohibit the drinks that have become wildly popular. CTV's Kimberly Fowler joins us with more details. Kimberly.
10: Well, Steph, the vote in Quebec's National Assembly was a resounding 103-1. Now, this all comes in response to the death of a 15-year-old in 2024 who was drinking Red Bull while on an ADHD medication. Teens under 16 years old who break the law can be fined $100, and retailers can face fines up to $62,000. Health experts warn that energy drinks are overloaded with sugar and caffeine, and dangers can arise when you combine them with other stimulants, especially in a growing child.
13: The younger person is going to be more sensitive to the effects of caffeine, and you add on top of that that some kids are also taking medications for ADHD. The combination of stimulants with caffeine can prove fatal.
10: Some experts, they expect that other provinces will follow suit. Now, Quebec will have to sort out all the logistical issues of how the law will be enforced, such as proving age by carrying ID, removing energy drinks from vending machines, and what to do if energy drinks are ordered from delivery services like DoorDash or Uber Eats. Now, the new rules, they will come into effect in Quebec in 6 months. Steph.
12: All right, age restrictions in Gatineau, none in Ottawa. Very interesting. CTV's Kimberly Fowler reporting live for us. Thank you. With less than 24 hours to go, Toronto and Vancouver say they are ready to host their respective World Cup games, and the first one on home soil is tomorrow. CTV's Heather Wright reports on the biggest sporting event in the world coming to Canada.
14: 4,000 kilometers from where the World Cup officially kicks off today in Mexico City, a mariachi band opened the festivities at Toronto's Fan Fest. A sea of green with Mexican fans coming out to watch their team kick off the 2026 World Cup.
16: Mexico!
17: We are so far from Mexico right now, but we can feel the vibe right here in Toronto.
14: Toronto's official World Cup motto is "The World in a City," fitting for the most diverse city on the planet. These friends traveled from Mexico to Toronto just to experience the atmosphere of a World Cup.
18: I mean, you ask all these people around here, they're from all over the country, all over the world, you know, to come watch a match, you know, so it's exciting.
14: Toronto will host 6 matches over the next 3 weeks, while 7 will take place in Vancouver. Residents can expect road closures, heavy traffic, and detours on game days, with both cities asking people to park their cars at home and take transit.
1: Canada opens its tournament tomorrow here in Toronto, and Mayor Olivia Chow says the city is ready.
11: Thousands of people working together. We are so ready. The world has arrived to the city of Toronto.
1: No World Cup is without controversy, and ticketing has been a big one this year. Much of the criticism has been leveled at FIFA and its dynamic pricing strategies, which has led to some of the most expensive World Cup tickets ever. The city of Toronto has also faced backlash over its decision to resell its tickets to corporations at a higher price, a move the mayor defended as a way to keep costs down.
11: No property taxpayer has to pay to host this game.
16: So a total of two matches today in Mexico, with things kicking off here in Canada tomorrow. Canada versus Bosnia and Herzegovina. That match goes at 3 p.m. Heather Wright, CTV News, Toronto.
12: And we will have live FIFA World Cup coverage of that game tomorrow right here on CTV. But it means we're giving you a chance to watch that instead of CTV News at 5. CTV News at 5 will be back on Monday. Coming up, we go live to an event happening this hour hosted by a local restaurant brand, all in support of a very worthy cause. Jackie.
15: Well, thanks so much, Stefan. Very humid out in the capital right now, and much of eastern Ontario. It will be very similar to tomorrow, 22 degrees to start. But by the afternoon into the late evening, we are anticipating the humidity levels to feel closer to about 35, 36. Yes, the greatest chance for some isolated showers to move through will be between noon and 4 p.m. But by 8 p.m., it's likely going to clear out, and temperatures are going to start to cool down as well. Here's a live look through our Centennial Glass Sky Cam. It is muggy out right now in the capital. 28 degrees, the current temperature, overlooking McDonald's Cartier Bridge.
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12: Welcome back. The time right now is 6:24, and taking a live look at the roads, the busiest stretch of the Queensway is west of the downtown core this hour. It's heavy volume between Parkdale and Pinecrest in the westbound lanes. Eastbound lanes is heavy between Bayshore and Parkdale. Well, every Thursday, we want to put the spotlight on three good things happening in our city.
0: That's right, Stefan. We begin tonight with a local soccer star who is in the spotlight. CTV's chief news anchor Omar Sajidina sat down with Jonathan David ahead of Team Canada's first game tomorrow for a series of rapid-fire questions.
2: Ready, set, go. 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
2: Favorite pre-game meal?
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3: Pizza, a burger, chicken nuggets.
2: Favorite place in Canada?
3: Ottawa.
0: Ottawa, favorite place. David staying loyal to the capital. He also shared the people he most looks up to, his parents.
12: I love that. I love that so much. And we're going to be sharing more of Omar's interview. Yes. Sit down and interview David later in this newscast. But up next, Jackie, a celebration of Francophone culture here in Ottawa. The annual Franco-Ontarian Festival is getting underway this evening. They were setting up at Major's Hill Park earlier today. Francophone artists and performers will be taking the stage over the next 3 days. The festival wraps up on Saturday. Tickets are available online.
0: Okay, festivals getting underway.
12: That's right, festival
0: season.
12: This is
0: one of them. And just right across the street, or I guess across the river, I should say, we have another event that's taking place this evening. Finally, a local restaurant brand helping raise funds for an important cause. Now, this is a live look at Tavern on the Hill, also at Major's Hill Park. Tavern Group is hosting its first annual Tavern Charity Cup for Cancer tonight. It's all in support of the Cancer, or the Ottawa Cancer Foundation. And there's some friendly competition, games, and prizes. This event taking place at all four tavern locations, on the hill, on the falls, at the gallery, and on the island.
12: My goodness, the hill is busy tonight. That's almost a place to be. You can go to the festival, participate in a worthy cause, fundraising games. And all this heat as well.
0: Yes, and I'm glad that the rain has lifted, or we aren't anticipating any more rain for the next few hours.
12: That's
0: right.
12: Stay cool out there, folks. Do you have a story for us to include in our Three Good Things segment? Something light, happy, a community event, or notable achievement to brighten up the day? Send your ideas to ottawanews@ctv.ca.
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12: And Jackie, the weather appears to be cooperating for that event at Tavern Restaurants tonight. The rain holding off for much of the day today, but the hot, humid weather is definitely sticking around. It felt like 39 earlier today with the Humidex. And Jackie, as you know, I don't burn very easily, but stepping outside of the air-conditioned car, I definitely felt like it was a sunscreen day.
0: You really do feel the difference between an AC'd area and just walking out there. Within 2 to 3 minutes, you feel that humidity just pushing through. I took a walk to check out the World Cup action just around Byward Market, and one of the bar owners just said, a lot of people aren't using the patio, even though we have the TV set up. It is way too hot. They want to stay inside. And, hey, you're not wrong about that. You do want to stay indoor on a day like today because, yes, it is 28 degrees. We didn't quite hit 30 degrees, but when you factor in the Humidex levels, it felt closer to 38 at times. It will feel very similar for the overnight into tomorrow. That's right. Tonight's lows sitting around 17 to 20 degrees. Cornwall, 20, and cloudy. Brockville, very similar as well. Petawawa, partly cloudy skies, 17. But that humidity factor is still going to feel closer to the high 20s overnight. So you may not want to leave your windows out open. It could be quite stuffy. Now, taking a look at tomorrow, we are anticipating another humid, heavy humid day. 37 is what it's going to feel like in Ottawa. Brockville, 34. When you factor in those humidity levels in the afternoon, we are anticipating some heavy winds picking up as well. We'll have more on that in just a bit. In terms of precipitation, mainly cloudy skies to take us through our Friday. There could be spots of some isolated showers moving through as well, but it's not anticipated to last very long. By the time the wind moves things through, 7 p.m. rolls around, mainly clear skies as we head into our long, or our weekend, I should say. Now, for the wind speed, starting things off a Friday afternoon, it's really going to pick up to at times 30 to 40 kilometers per hour. This is going to likely happen between 3 p.m. as well into 7 p.m. So it will lighten up later on in the evening, but anticipate some heavy winds if you are thinking of heading out to the patio as well. Now, right now, across the the country, you can see that that warmth is really moving its way to the Atlantic region. 29 in Fredericton right now, lots of sunshine. Halifax as well at 23 degrees. A lot of that warm up still sticking in northern parts of Ontario and Quebec. Timmins is at 29 degrees. 30 in Windsor with partly cloudy skies. The cool down is really beginning in the prairies where temperatures are hovering around the mid-teens, about 15 in Regina and Saskatoon, as well as Edmonton. But they have a lot of unsettling weather moving in, and we will likely see those cooler temperatures hit this region in the next couple of days. Now, taking a look at our seven-day forecast brought to you by Davidson Hearing Aid Centers, celebrating over 80 years in family business. Again, a reminder, 30 degrees, the anticipated daytime high for Friday. We'll feel closer to 37 at times. Saturday, though, more fair weather day, 28 degrees. The humidity will likely actually drop for Saturday, much more comfortable, 28 degrees. Lots of sunshine as well, but we could see some anticipated showers for Sunday. Daytime high, 25. And look at Monday for the rest of the start of early next week. Going to be in the low 20s, so much more manageable conditions.
12: I love daytime highs, but I also like looking at the overnight lows. So, you know, if you go out and make sure you don't need a jacket to get back home. So it looks good. Very comfortable.
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1: A popular camping destination in the National Capital Region is once again ready for visitors.
2: There's going to be a lot of differences.
1: Following 3 years of major rehabilitation work, the newly modernized campground at Lac Philippe opens Friday.
2: It's all about visitor experience.
1: One of the first to camp, Catherine Vareau with the National Capital Commission.
2: I just

0: with the region of La Pêche.
1: And yes, bike, canoe, kayak, and paddleboard rentals too.
2: This is for everybody.
1: The NCC says this is the first significant rehab since the 1950s.
2: We wanted to reinvest in this important spot. It's such a key part of Gatineau Park. It plays such an important role in offering an opportunity for people to connect with nature, to go camping close to home, or for people further afield.
1: The summer camping season runs starting this Friday until October 12th. Peter Sperling, CTV News.
3: You can find more details on the Lac Philippe campground on our website, and you can head to ctvnewsottawa.ca all summer for more on our One Tank Trip series. Now, for some other stories you need to know right now, hundreds of thousands of people across the country are set to lose Canada Post home delivery. The Crown Corporation says it's converting an additional 485,000 homes across Canada to community mailboxes next year. That's on top of the more than 135,000 addresses previously announced. This next phase will impact homes here in Ottawa, but Canada Post so far has not provided specific postal codes. The change is part of Canada Post's plan to modernize the service as it loses millions of dollars.
4: The main finding is that the Alto Corridor already represents a significant part of Canadian tourism, and that better access between the major cities in the corridor could generate significant additional economic benefits.
3: A new study prepared for Crown Corporation also suggesting the proposed high-speed rail line could provide a significant boost to tourism in the capital. The study looked at tourism patterns in major cities along the suggested route and considered how high-speed rail in other countries impacted local tourism. It found the Ottawa-Gatineau area could see an estimated annual increase in visitor spending between $21 million and $560 million, depending on how much the city capitalizes on the rail line. Ottawa travelers wanting to escape the cold this winter will be able to take a direct flight to Turks and Caicos. Porter will launch nonstop service between the Ottawa airport and the sunny destination starting December 17th. There will be flights on Thursdays and Sundays throughout the winter. Earlier this year, Porter announced direct flights out of Ottawa to Aruba, Montego Bay, and Los Cabos. Those start November and December. Strawberry season is officially underway here in the capital. Shoalnice has their roadside stand up and running on Prince of Wales and at several other spots across the city. Their pick-your-own strawberry fields are also open for the season.
5: Brunson gets it, fires up a three. Shot no good. The chip, it's gone! It's gone! Bedlam here at the Garden. They can't believe it!
3: The New York Knicks are one win away from their first NBA title in more than 50 years after an historic comeback last night. Former Raptor OG Anunoby tipped the ball in with just over a second left in the fourth quarter to give the Knicks a 107-106 lead, bringing the star-studded crowd to its feet. The team can secure their first title since 1973 with a win over the Spurs in San Antonio on Saturday.
6: Sitting in front of our friends and family, I think. It's a moment that can't be replicated.
3: Coming up, we hear from Ottawa soccer star Jonathan David as he gets set to represent Canada at the FIFA World Cup.
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0: It's just one more sleep until Canada's first ever Men's World Cup match on home soil, and the country will be looking to Jonathan David to deliver. The Ottawa soccer star is Canada's all-time leading goal scorer. CTV's chief news anchor Omar Sacchedina sat down with David ahead of tomorrow's game.
1: Currently with Italian giant Juventus, he was born in Brooklyn, moved to Haiti, and then to Ottawa at the age of six, where he learned to embrace his new home but never forgetting his roots and holding on to both on the pitch and off.
2: Yeah, my personality is Haitian, you know, the way I act is Haitian, so it's normal that I keep this connection over there. I think it's a part of me that could never go away. So, of course, we all know the situation is hard over there, but the people will always keep faith because, you know, they believe in God and they believe that today will be tomorrow will be a better day than today. So
1: that faith has also got him through devastating personal adversity. His mom, Rose, died of cancer.
3: You lost her so young.
2: I did, yeah, 19, but now I'm 26. You know, I think back and I say I'm lucky to even have had her for 19 years, because I know some people don't grow up with dads or mom or loses them even earlier than me, so I'm grateful for the time I had with her.
1: In an emotional moment, he held the flower bearing her name on the field in tribute.
3: What kind of impact did she have on your life and on you as a soccer player?
2: On my life, everything, you know. I grew up with my mom. For me, she was like my best friend. Told her everything. We spent a lot of time together. So, yeah, about football, for her, it was always school first, you know. So if I didn't do my homework, I didn't do what I had to do, you're not going to practice, you know.
1: The focus clearly paid off. He set his sights on playing in Europe, winning the Golden Boot for the Belgian club Ghent. That led to a record-setting transfer to the French club Lille in 2020, where he won the title in his first season and became a goal-scoring machine. Always returning to play for Canada, where he became its all-time leading goal scorer.
4: He cannot stop scoring goals!
1: A streak he hopes to build on in his second straight World Cup in a matter of days.
2: To welcome, you know, the biggest sporting event in the world in our country, you know, playing in front of our friends and family, I think it's a moment that can't be replicated.
1: Omar Sacchedina, CTV News, Toronto.
0: Can't wait for tomorrow. Coming up, Elon Musk's SpaceX will become a publicly traded company tomorrow. 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
2: Starting things off today with the Navy bike ride. It's happening Saturday at Hogsback Park. It encourages healthy living through cycling while raising funds for the Navy community. Registration remains open until Saturday at noon, with on-site registration also available during kit pickup and event day registration too. Next up today is Festival Franco-Ontario and the 51st edition of this festival. It kicks off today at Majors Hill Park. It features 3 days of live performances and unique experiences, including a 360-degree virtual reality journey through Ottawa's history. Last on the list today is Fiesta Cubana Fest. 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
1: 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BNN Bloomberg's Mirella Fernandez has those details.
3: This is one of the most talked about initial public offerings of the year. Shares will start at $135 U.S. tomorrow. More than 555 million shares are being sold, only about 4% of the company. SpaceX is known for its rockets, but it also has an AI division and Starlink, its satellite business, which is the only part of SpaceX that makes money. Elon Musk is already the world's richest man. Tomorrow, he could become the world's first trillionaire. Here are the closing numbers for the day. The Canadian dollar down a fraction to 71.63. West Texas Intermediate is down to 87.71. Western Canadian Select is up to 75.82. And the TSX shot up 520 points today. Those are your business headlines. I'm Mirella Fernandez.
4: So I made this acoustic model here, and I used a process of acoustic beamforming to localize everything.
1: Coming up, we meet this impressive Ottawa teenager who just won some top prizes at a national science fair. Jackie.
5: Well, thanks, Stefan. That humidity sticking around for at least one more day. While we are getting to a daytime high about 30 degrees, it'll feel closer to 37. We will see a little break in that humidity. By the time Saturday rolls around, it will feel closer to a true 28 degrees. Lots of sunshine, no precipitation in store, but we could see the return of this on Sunday. Here's a live look through our Centennial Glass Sky Cam. A little muggy out there right now, showcasing Kewaukee Point. It's 28 degrees in downtown Ottawa.
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1: We're back with the final check on the weather forecast now. Jackie?
5: Well, thanks so much, Stefan. One more day of this crazy humidity that we are experiencing. 22 degrees to kick things off. Mainly cloudy skies, but it will feel closer to 30 when you head out the door. Hopefully, you'll get some AC and reprieve for tomorrow. Daytime high, 30 degrees. We'll feel closer to 37. It will likely be quite windy in the afternoon with wind gusts between 30 to 40 kilometers per hour. And by Saturday, should be much more reasonable, 28 degrees the daytime high, lots of sunshine. And look at those overnights, much more manageable, low teens. Looking forward to that. Stefan, Kimberly?
1: Thank you, Jackie. And it's time now to check in to see what our news team will be working on tonight at 11:30. Kimberly Fowler will be at the desk.
25: Well, Steph, look out for any updates on the 401 closure in Prescott. Westbound lanes are shut down. Very serious crash that's happening out there. We also have Game 5 of the Stanley Cup Finals there on. Korea Republic and Czechia, they kick off their World Cup campaigns tonight. And if you're someone who crosses the U.S. border often, you can benefit from having a Nexus card. 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CTV's Pat Form will have more on that story tonight. And you can get the news anytime, anywhere at ctvnewsottawa.ca. 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
1: All right, thank you, Kimberly. And finally for us tonight, guys, an Ottawa high school student recently won big at a national science fair for developing a device he hopes will change the way patients are monitored after they have a major heart attack.
26: I want to see the practical use applications and the clinical applications of my work, specifically for patients, because it's a non-invasive technique and it doesn't need to use any invasive biopsies that are currently being used.
1: So, that's grade 11 student Karan Karpalani. He developed a device using sound waves to track a common condition that happens after a heart attack called cardiac fibrosis. Karpalani landed top prizes at this year's Canada-wide science fair, receiving tens of thousands of dollars to pursue his research. Ottawa proud.
25: Fantastic. I can tell you, I wasn't doing that when I was in grade 11.
1: No.
5: Definitely
1: neither
5: not.
1: Was I. So thank you.
5: Congratulations.
1: Thank you so much for watching, everyone. That's CTV News for this Thursday. CTV News continues online anytime with our digital team keeping you up to date at ctvnewsottawa.ca. And you can also watch our newscast live on the CTV News app. And for news on the go, of course, you can listen to News Talk Radio 580 CFRA. It's hot and steamy out there. Make sure you put on that sunscreen. You're going to need it tomorrow as well.
5: Yes, one more day of this humidity. It will likely break by the time we get to Saturday.
1: Yeah, I'm not complaining, Jackie. I'm not complaining, I swear.

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3: Good evening, I'm Ryan Knowles. Oh, Nelly, it's still hot out there. 28 degrees, feels like 37 still. Your full forecast is coming up. First, your top stories. Well, the general manager of OC Transpo says he can't yet commit to a date for when trial running will begin on the eastern extension of O-Train Line 1. Rick Leary telling the Transit Committee today that he's waiting for more trains to be back in service as work on several vehicles is still being done after they were pulled off the tracks due to an issue with their axles.
4: All the equipment materials is in and that they have the ability to install it. Then we'll announce and we'll make sure that this committee is well aware when we're going to be doing the trial running, maybe a little pre-trial trial.
3: In the meantime, Leary says their focus right now is bus reliability. By September, he says they will have adjusted run times to improve service on 30 routes that transport 50% of bus riders. Additionally, as public servants are set to return to the office 4 days a week next month, they are looking to boost service on up to 10 routes that travel around federal offices. Meantime, frustration for some businesses as construction soon set to begin on the Byward Market Square won't be complete before Canada Day. Owners in the area say they were not given enough notice and they stand to lose money at the height of tourism season. Here's CTV's Natalie Van Roy.
5: Small business owner Cara Loop has set up shop in the middle of the Byward Market Square for all of June and into July, the exact spot where construction is planned in 2 weeks.
6: I haven't heard about this construction until you brought it up to me, but I do think it might be a little disruptive, especially for the space.
5: The Byward Market Authority says the 17-day closure from June 23rd to July 10th is to accommodate the installation and construction of Carré Byward Square, a new outdoor hub that will feature pop-up vendors, live music, local food, and cultural programming. The city says the work is timed for the 200th anniversary this year and is designed to attract more visitors and support business.
6: I think it's a cool concept, but I don't know if doing that construction right in smack in the middle of summer is the greatest idea.
3: Officials say the installation involves only a small area and pedestrian access will be maintained. In other news, Ontario Provincial Police have arrested a second person in connection with a homicide in Perth earlier this spring. 34-year-old Christo Allison Richards was found with life-threatening injuries in Last Dual Park on April 12th. He later died in hospital. A 32-year-old woman from Ottawa has been charged with accessory after the fact to murder. Last month, a 46-year-old man from Perth was charged with conspiracy to commit murder. Two other men from Ottawa are facing charges of second-degree murder, but they do remain at large. And a high-profile Canada-U.S. business summit in Toronto today was centered around talk of Kuzma. While Donald Trump on Wednesday suggested he wasn't interested in negotiating a new trade deal with us, his controversial ambassador is hinting at ways Canada can make it work. CTV's Abigail Beeman has more.
7: America has a tremendous amount of things where we have a need.
8: America's man in Ottawa gives context to these comments from Donald Trump on the free trade pact up for review.
9: I'm not looking to renew it. We don't need anything that Canada has.
8: Pete Hoekstra says there are things America needs, potash and oil, for example.
7: Go into these negotiations very aggressively.
8: Hoekstra also referenced a positive shift in rhetoric from Doug Ford on his trip to D.C. this week, Pierre Poilievre, and this from the Prime Minister.
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11: What I'm encouraged by is, what we do see as a pivot.
3: Canada-U.S. Trade Minister Dominic LeBlanc says he spoke with U.S. Secretary Howard Lutnick this week and will see Trade Representative Jameson Greer next week at the G7. It's a new way to join the conversation. Have your say with the CFRA talkback button on the iHeartRadio app. From the CTV Weather Center, cloudy overnight, could see some more rain. Low of 20 degrees, cloudy tomorrow, 60% chance of showers late in the morning and in the afternoon with a risk of thunderstorms. High of 30, feeling more like 37. Sunny Saturday, a high of 28. Cloudy Sunday, 60% chance of showers, a high of 25. That is the latest from the CTV Newsroom. I'm Ryan Knowles. Shane Hewitt in the night shift is next.
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1: From the nation's capital, all across the country, here for you, Shane Hewitt and the Night Shift. I'm Shane Hewitt. I'm in Ottawa, the village of Merrickville, just south of the city. Tonight, we put together a great collection of some of our favorite conversations over the last little while. We're going to have a conversation with Brent Van Staldinen. Good luck with that name. I got it wrong, too, but he's got a great book out. Corey Annotota is going to be here, too, to help us understand some tips if you ever get on The Price is Right. But first, let's get started with Eric Alper and Old School Rockers on Tour. One of my favorite things about being a DJ, when I would do live DJ shows, I was the guy packing around my vinyl doing my DJ shows, hopping on airplanes, is when someone would come up and they'd be like, play some old school. And I'd be like, you're going to have to tell me what old school is to you. And then usually it was something from like 2009 and you're like, ah, oh, see, that's not old school. Do you know what New Jack Swing is? And then they, anyway, you get the point. Old school is different for everybody. And one of the coolest things about retro, about reminiscing, is that when economies get tough, generally, we as a people tend to lean into some of these cool things that make us feel good. Eric Alper is here, the one and the only Eric Alper. And Eric, are you finding this, that some of these, what is old is new again? And I don't mean old like the guys, even though they definitely are and should not be wearing those tight pants, but they can make music, my friend.
2: Yeah, and it's not just in music. You know, look at all the sequels that are coming out this summer in times of strange economies and the world on fire, people tend to follow and fall back on what is familiar to them. So this summer alone, we've got the Beach Boys headed up by Mike Love, who is 85 years old. Bob Dylan just announced another slew of dates. He's 85. Paul Simon is on the road. He's 84. Randy Bachman from the Guess Who is 82. Eric Clapton and John Anderson of Yes hitting 81. And Mickey Dolenz and Rod Stewart and John Fogerty are all 80. They are all on the road. And we are heading into an era where we've never seen this before. We've seen this a little bit with jazz artists and with blues artists, where being old and being a veteran comes a little bit of cachet with it. Mm-hmm. But we always used to make fun of all these old rockers on the road. I mean, remember Live Aid? Mm. People were making fun of Paul McCartney being the dinosaur.
1: That was a long time ago.
2: He was 42.
1: Wow.
2: You know?
1: That's crazy.
2: And Elton John, he just hit 40. So all of these artists are on the road. And the cynical side of it is like, yeah, they need the money. They're surrounded by people who won't say no to them. And sometimes that's true. But the more interesting answer to me, it's all psychological. It's these people have spent 50 and 60 years on the road, and stopping isn't a logistical decision. It's not logical to them. It is, in fact, not what they do anymore, but it's who they are as a human being.
1: Well, there's a couple of things, first of all, that I want to acknowledge. First of all, it's amazing that some of these guys are still alive based on the lives they led. That in itself is true. And I don't mean it to be crass. I just mean it to be like, wow. There's that. I don't know how many 85-year-olds, 80-year-olds are traveling freely. Not many. You got to have your stuff together to do that. To me, it leans into the music part. And maybe the music part is just one of those magical things that helps keep your brain working. And they keep doing music. And therefore, we get to listen to it. One question, though, in your article, which is on that, ericalper.com, did you have to look up the spelling of octogenarian? Because I don't know how to spell it.
2: Yes. And I got it wrong four times, enough for the red line from Microsoft to say, just give up.
1: In my prep for this, I also realized I don't know how to spell yacht for yacht rock.
2: Oh, so interesting.
1: It's not Y-A-K. It's not Y-A-U-G-H-T, by the way.
2: Right. Yoft. No, dude, that's yogurt.
1: I'm trying to spell draft beer. So it is kind of cool to see. Now, these are different kinds of shows. They're generally a little bit more intimate. It's not like you're going to see them at Mega Summer Festival with big screens and all that stuff. There might be a few of them out there, but even the guys that aren't 80, like you go down to the 60s and you, like, there's some great shows to be had.
2: Yeah. And those prices that you and I have talked about for concert tickets continue to keep going up, and they're going up for these artists as well. So, there's going to be no, we're going to play our entire new album from front to back that nobody's ever heard of. They're going to be playing the hits. They're going to have really great screens for people to see, even if you're in the first row, because even in the first row, 95% of people are wearing glasses that they can't see far away anyway. But, you know, that touring aspect just takes another whole layer of meaning. It to keep moving. You mentioned it. They're moving even in a quiet way means that they're refused to be finished. Like there's something that is like in psychology, it's called terror management. And it's the idea that humans kind of construct a systems partly to buffer the anxiety of knowing when we will die. Mm. And when you are stagnant and when you're at home and your wife is telling you to go back on the road again, for the artist, the work itself is actually the buffer. That is telling the artist that the songs are going to outlive the singer, and they know it every time that they're on stage, hearing 20,000 people sing those songs back to them.
1: You can kind of hear that, hey?
2: Yeah.
1: Why don't you just go back on the road again? Get out of here. Give me some space. Right?
2: And somebody's got to pay for their 4 divorces and alimony payments. you've had a couple of them on this show, I know.
1: I've had a couple of divorces, too, on the show. these are cool things because there must be... I don't want to be negative and dark, Eric, but there is an element of could be the last chance. Adds great value. I mean, there's a lot more value to a high price ticket of this could be your last chance to see this person versus like some pop star that could be here next week.
2: Yeah. I just came back from the UK and I saw that ABBA Voyage, that hologram AI 3D show.
1: And
2: what it led me more and more to believe is that we could be hearing the music that we're listening to literally forever. Mm-hmm. I mean, yes, go see Bruce Springsteen because it might be the last time that he might be around, or Dylan or any one of these people. But I kind of get the feeling like 5 or 10 years from now, the show concert as we know it may completely changed where, you know, we could have the Beatles from 1964 in concert. We could have the ability to watch Jimi Hendrix open up for Bob Dylan from 1972 or whatever, you know, like, or, you know, 68. It's a whole new concept with this technology that's being developed. And I'm not entirely sure that it's a nervousness anymore from the fan base because they just want to feel the music again. They want to feel the excitement. And that's what the artists want too.
1: Yeah, as long as it doesn't sound manufactured or look manufactured, I think there's magic to that. And this is way more of an AI thing, but you and I talk about most everything. It's just that I often wonder that as soon as we get to that threshold of where it gets good enough, the AI gets good enough, that is this the final generation of musical voices? Because now you already know who the best ones are. The research has their tuning data is all there.
2: Yeah.
1: Now they just keep making new songs with those voices. Like talk radio, like these voices here. This could be the last generation of talk radio.
2: Yeah.
1: Not that it doesn't change. It's just that all of your familiar voices from this generation could be the same voices you hear from now to the end of time, because why change it? You have so much data behind it. You don't have to.
2: Yeah. And what's interesting, so Universal last week just announced that they did a deal with a massive AI company in order to allow fans to do their own remixes and their own duets of official releases. And I'm, you know, Universal has tens of millions of songs in their catalog. I'll go one step further. This could be the last time that a generation actually listens to something original that was created by human beings. And I'm not sure that they even care.
1: Yeah.
2: And you know, we tend to get the celebrities and the politicians that we deserve. But it's an interesting idea that this music can go on forever and you can be a part of it soon enough.
1: Yeah. I mean, the one thing that is God is that when you're sitting around the campfire and you hear that song get played, there's something good vibey to it. And, yeah. But aside from that, when it comes to the commercialism of it and the sale of it, I think it's a thing. ThatEricAlper.com. If you don't go to the website, you should. There's all kinds of great musical articles on there, including Why Rock's Octogenarian
2: Hitmakers Rockers.
1: On the summer. I can't say it, let alone spell it. Thanks, Eric.
2: Thank you.
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1: A long time ago, I had a joke that I used to use all the time. And I used to call it carpal thumbel syndrome. I was like, I have carpal thumbel syndrome. And I remember when I had to switch from a BlackBerry to an iPhone, and I was like, if I ever meet the guy who gave up the fight on a tactile keyboard, I'm going to give him a piece of my mind. I have missed buttons ever since. I was a BlackBerry user in the very beginning, like pager style. And then obviously the BlackBerry after that, the BBM messaging was remarkable. And then fast forward, life happens, life unfolds, and the guy is here, Jim Basile, is here to chat with us about innovation in Canada and the future of all things. So, Jim, because of it, I shake my sore thumbs at you.
2: Pleasure to be with you, Shane.
1: Do you, is that one thing that you miss, is the tactile keyboard from the old days?
2: Oh, yeah, for sure. Yeah, no, I retired in early 2012. We just wrapped up a $20 billion year and a $5.2 billion quarter, and I had a strategic disagreement with Mike and the board, so I stepped down after that. And yeah, and I loaded up on a bunch of BlackBerries, and I was very, very late to finally put it down. But yeah, really miss it, totally miss it.
1: And for everybody who deals with like the stupid autocorrect things today and who used to love that, I mean, we carry that with us for so long. Your hard work, though, as co-founder and chair of the Council of Canadian Innovators has continued from those old days of BlackBerry and everything else that you were involved in into making sure that there is still a future in and around tech in Canada. What does it look like to you, the state of innovation in our country?
2: Well, we have fantastic entrepreneurs who have excellent and promising companies, and that is phenomenal to build from. We have a policy apparatus unlike any in the world that puts wind in our entrepreneurs' face, whereas other countries, their best companies work hand in glove with their government because these are public-private structures. The intangibles economy is market is created by the government, changed all day, every day, and therefore you have to have deep reinforcing relationships based on mutual support and expertise. And on the policy side, that's just not here. So our entrepreneurs are successful in spite of the public policy, certainly not because.
1: So I just had a conversation with a friend of mine. He owns a cybersecurity firm. And I said to him, I said, you know, why don't we, he's in Alberta. I said, why don't we build an Ontario entity of it and we'll chase some government contracts here. And his response was, now he's deeply embedded in all this world. And he was like, we have a better chance of winning the lottery because we just don't know enough people to get inside the right doors. And I was, and so my response was, deal. Who's going to the gas station and do we buy the extra? Because that's kind of how it feels as a, as an entrepreneur, right? Like, that wind in the face that you're talking about is bureaucracy. It's policy. There are all kinds of things, but there are great people that have great ideas.
2: And great companies, yeah. I think the under-discussed thing is just how much the policy community is captured by foreign lobbyists. And so our business councils, many of them are very much influenced, if not dominated, by foreign companies, but they purport to be Canadian representatives. And then so many of these procurement and these staffers go to work, these political staffers go to work for them. So the dirty secret is just how much the policy apparatus is captured by lobbyists for foreign interests, number one. And then number two, the policy thinking is rooted in the 1970s, an economy we no longer live in, which is a, you know, it's a production efficiency cost-based economy. And so they need to update their understanding and thinking. So they got to orient for Canada, not foreign interests. And they got to orient to the nature of how the economy works today, not bygone era. So those are the two big root pieces I've come to realize are at play here.
1: Getting through the door is such an important part. And I even said to my bud, I said, look, I said, we are going to go through so many gatekeepers that don't get elected that keep that just keep you away. And your MP or the minister of whatever that you need to talk to, may not even know that you have the best idea ever, because there's just no reason why the gatekeeper would schedule you in to get there. And it's remarkable, and I don't want to say it's pay to play. That might be too easy of a language, but it really is, fundamentally is. As a startup, it's got to be tough. And here we are staring down the barrel of I asked this question a couple of years ago, like AI juggernaut, hydro, clean powered servers. Why do we not have giant blockhouses of them in the middle of nowhere that are powering these things? But when you look at it from the angle of lost opportunity, Jim, I mean, that's where it kind of makes me feel sad anyway.
2: Well, it's a thin line between strip mining in the era of AI and participating in value strategies. And I've been advocating for 7-8 years for a national data strategy. And we've got the policy, internal policy things that they were doing in Ottawa from the most senior level saying, we got to allow free trade in data. And you don't trade data. There's not a truck of data at the border ready to drive across to fill another warehouse. It's exfiltrated. And so if it exfiltrates and you don't get value for it, then you're not participating in the value capture. And we don't participate in the standard setting, which is very structural in how this works. We let go of the IP. We let go of the data. And even if we were to get the data centers, we're just cheap power and cheap land and getting a penny or two on the dollar. Well, the real value is captured for the person who really owns it. And if you don't do this right, and I'm all for Canada's resources getting to market. I'm all for our energy and our minerals. But if you look at our economy in the last 15 years of the data economy, data-driven economy emerged since 2010, if we'd kept pace with the U.S. growth, we'd have another $1 trillion a year in our economy. That's 100,000 U.S. per family.
1: And that's just keeping pace, right?
2: Just keeping pace. Hmm. Or imagine if we kept half the pace of them, that's $50,000 U.S. per family for every year. So that's what not participating in this data and knowledge economy of AI and IP feels like economically. And they thought that giving it all away to foreign tech, they'd give you a few jobs. But in fact, though, you're just an arbitrage cheap labor competing against low cost jurisdictions, you know, whether it's Guadalajara or Southeast Asia, rather than actually participating in the value chain. And we have all the potential to do that. And yet we don't. And I go back to my core learning of deep, deep engagement. It's outdated thinking. They think of production, not legal frameworks of ownership in the intangibles. And second of all, they're captured by foreign corporate interest. You put those two pieces together, and that's wind in the face, and all Canadians pay a sorry price economically and non-economically.
1: Not to mention privacy laws in terms of use.
2: Well, that's part of the non-economic price you pay. Mental health, erosion of privacy, social polarization, pornographication of images, misinformation. There are many, many non-economic harms, which are enormous, and it's very profitable in the surveillance economy model to hurt people because that's very profitable. So it's a double loss. We have the economics exfiltrated out of the country and we get hurt. And, so there's a big, not only is there a call for updating approaches so that we participate in the economy, but also to, try to put more guardrails around the harms.
1: Let's go back in time. Jim Belsilia is here. Let's look lessons from the past and let's take that forward here and what we can learn with the future. Jim Belsilia. So the reality is back in the day with BlackBerry, there was the BBM messenger, right? The BBMs. God, you'd love to get your BBM messages. It was a very simple. I mean, we had, for all the Gen Xers, you had ICQ and then you had your BBM. And since then it has been attempted to be replicated over and over and over and over and over again. It fundamentally was such an integral part of the way we began to communicate. Jim Belsilia is here, the BlackBerry guy. We're going to get more into what messaging looks like today coming up next.
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1: What I want. Jim Bell Silly is here. You know him from his days with BlackBerry. Today, he's co-founder and chair, Council of Canadian Innovators. Tell me about appetite, Jim, because adoption of the BBM message was overwhelming globally, let alone in Canada. So it seems like a nice, simple solution that addresses people's needs. There must be an appetite there. Lessons from the past that we've learned from just keeping it simple and taking care of what we need.

0: groups, delivery, storage, images, and so on, it was social media. And at that time, we had more profits from our services business of BBM than Facebook had revenue. And we were a multiple of WhatsApp's users. So it would have been a very, very different, and we sold privacy. And so it would have been a very, very different world if that had prevailed.
1: I like what you said earlier about the, you can't just strip mine in order to do it. We learned that lesson in mining, frankly, in Canada, plus in life, that sometimes surgical precision and efficiency is just so much better than trying to build something delicate with a bulldozer. And that sort of falls into that same notion, Jim, is that, you know, we're getting bulldozed now, right? Like it's bulldozer against bulldozer. So why wouldn't you be precise in it? When you look around the world in technology, whether it's the AI part and this digital sovereignty, data sovereignty, or if it is even just that basic communication, like my brain's spinning. You've got my brain spinning, Jim Basile.
0: I pressed my spinorama button on you. So
1: you did. I did. You did press the spinorama. Well, no, because it makes me think of the U.S. Post. The U.S. Post is funded because it's the emergency backup propaganda system. It's the one way that the government can talk to the people. And then we look at what's happening today with Canada Post. We look at what's happening even in AM radio today. You know, the real estate is worth more than the station. So some companies sell the real estate. In Canada, we don't have even a basic backup system to communicate with our people. So all of these things, who's doing a good job? Is there a model Canada could follow?
0: Oh, yeah. Yeah. I mean, Canada had a unique model of self-subordination and self-subversion. So you can pick any Southeast Asian country. You can pick America. You can pick what the South Americans are doing, even the Mexicos and their sovereign compute, the Western Europeans. Oh, yeah. The UK, everybody's got lessons to teach Canada, and we don't have any to teach anyone. I think your idea of U.S. Postal is very interesting because I've been quite involved in making a case for Canada Post to in fact be a strategic digital infrastructure for Canada. It's in a kind of a squeezing moment of its traditional stuff, and we're worried about how much they lose a year, but I think they could make a multiple of that by providing this sovereign infrastructure, whether it's an ad stack or compute or mail system with identity, or tokenization for all these blockchain and real-time rail and many other things. And they're a crown corporation that's got a mandate to, you know, do things for electoral mailing and communications and messaging. Mm-hmm. So yeah, I would say the most interesting crown corporation in Canada could be not as half its mandate, more than make up for its losses. But again, they play this rhetorical straw man, gaslighting bully discourse rather than saying, this is how the world works, wake up, which I've been really exhorting for well over 10 years, very specifically, and say the day is going to come and it's here. And now we have to make up for lost time. And what kind of organizations can we work with to start to provide all these stuff? Because you use Canada Post to make sure all your voting stuff is handled and mailing lists are done and communication for elections. They've got big mandate. But has it really migrated to the digital? And when you go, there's just so much that can be done. But again, when you've been pure neoliberal, hands-off, production economy, let the benefits flow to foreign firms and we'll get our little crumbs and think we're smart, paychecks go down, costs go up, and people get hurt and security gets eroded. And this is a product. This hole we've dug ourselves. We can get out of it, but I'm not going to put up with the gaslighting that this has somehow been managed responsibly over the last 20 years. It's been.
1: I would say the fact that I think not responsible is even generous at this point. Minus the authoritarian communist thing, Canada Post needs to become WeChat.
0: Correct. Imagine getting a Canada Post email account that's not surveilled and hijacked by others.
1: Nope.
0: Imagine having sovereign compute. Because you got to remember, when you do data, there's a service to that, but there's also the governance of the data. So if it's your health data, do you want that in a private corporation, Canadian or other, deciding who gets to use it for what purposes? Yep. So you need a democratic governance layer on top of that. Maybe somebody else runs the gear, but somebody, the one governing it, has to be democratically accountable. And that's where you

0: create a crown corporation. And quite frankly, I think repurposing, like expanding Canada Post mandate, I think you can make an easy case that they will make a multiple of what their losses are just by filling this sovereign digital vacuum in the country. And, but like, yeah, it should have been done a long time ago, but you know, let's get going today. Let's get going yesterday.
1: Get started. Yeah.
0: If you dilly dally, you're just going to wish a year from now you started today.
1: That's great business advice generally. Tell me about the state of things digitally generally.
0: One of the issues of these digital medium, I talked about the economic exfiltration, I talked about the harms, but also the monopolization that small businesses are only, they're capped on how far they're allowed to go. And then if they get some success, they have to pay to maintain that position from advertising, and they copy products. Now that's well documented. And so again, that's what it looks like when you don't look after yourself.
1: I agree. I think this is absolutely remarkable, and it should be eye-opening, I think, for everybody, Jim, just these general conversations. It's as smart as building a road for a Chinese mining company to mine diamonds and gold out of Canada. We funded a road. Great. For another company from another country that's going to take the profits home. And that's amazing to me that Canadians...
0: Let me push that a little bit more on the IP. We public taxpayer funded... paid for Professor Drucker to invent Ozempic. That was done at U of T, and that was passed over to Novo Nordics. All the MNR, much of the MNRA was done at UBC. Much of Tesla's battery technology was taxpayer funded at Dalhousie. Much of the stuff that's at Huawei, it was done, was funded at Waterloo, and much of the AI for Google was funded at U of T. So we don't just taxpayer fund the road. fund the ideas that these other companies become absolute colossus out of. So yeah, we looked after ourselves, or we just given it away, and we're kind of, nobody does it like Canada does in the world. And I've done a lot of business in a lot of countries, both commercially and still do today. I do a lot of policy, not seen anybody do it the way Canada does. And we're last place in economic growth in the last 5 years of the 50 developed economies in the world. Like, if you're last place and you've been last place for a long time, maybe you should rethink approaches.
1: The big question is do we go get the extra on our lotto ticket, Jim? That's really the unresolved part here.
0: Well, you know, that's funny, but it's also the point is the electorate gets what they ask for. So if they're just going to be, you know, aw shucks about this and not care, then honestly, the costs are going to keep going up. The paychecks are going down. People are going to get hurt. And so, you know, I believe in civil society. I believe in democracy, but the Canadians have to demand more and hold them accountable. Not, as you say, you know, are you going to fix that pothole and can I get a buck of beer and shall we get, lotto ticket, stuff. And I talk to politicians. They tell me, yeah, at the door, that's what people ask. And that's what they say. So you get what you ask for.
1: Co-founder and chair council of Canadian Innovators, Jim Valsili. I hope you come back, Jim, and we can do this again because this was fun.
0: Great to chat, Shane. Real pleasure. It's a pleasure, Mom.
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17: 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You have an absolute power within your grasp.
16: HBO's House of the Dragon. New season June 21st. Only on Crave. 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
1: Applying for a job. Many of you have shared at 71010 on the text line that hundreds of jobs and not so much as a response. Now, I've speculated on the radio many, many times that the problem is not you, my friends. The problem is that little checkbox somewhere along the application process that says, are you left-handed? Are you 6 feet tall? Like, it's one little checkbox and you get filtered out of the process because you answered it honestly or whatever, and you didn't realize that that was actually one of their conditions of hiring you. Here's one of the other things that's been batted about on the internet. AI is getting in the way. I have a couple of people here that also were curious about this conversation and really wanted to dig into it. So, Shelley Billinghurst is here, president of Higher Value Inc., Kim Wilkinson as well, owner of Verve Recruitment Group. That means they deal with hiring people. I'm hoping they can answer the question. And Shelley, you guys were kind of curious about similar things.
11: Yeah, absolutely. So first of all, thanks, Shane. Great to meet you. Thanks for having us on the show. I talk endlessly about talent acquisition, and a lot of what I do is work on the employer side. So we work with companies that need to hire sometimes thousands of people. And the question kept coming up, you know, is AI getting in the way? Like, are companies using AI to filter me out, like right at the front end of the process? And so we thought, let's get some data around this. Like, let's do a survey. So this is just in Canada, and went out and asked the question, are you using AI to screen candidates as they apply? And what we found was pretty shocking. I went on the employer side. Kim and I joined forces because she's got over 100,000 followers on LinkedIn. And so, Kim, you went out and asked, what was the question that you asked job seekers?
19: Yeah, we went out and asked essentially that, just that. Do you believe that AI is an obstacle between you getting a job interview? So I know that's a concern of theirs, is that AI is making decisions before they're getting in front of a human being's eyes. And I mean, it was almost 100% of almost 2,000 job applicants who believed that AI absolutely was interfering with their job search in a negative way.
1: So what were the results then, Kim? Did you find out that this was or was not the case?
19: Well, from Shelley's poll, on the employer side, it was over 80% that of employers that said, no, we are in fact not using AI as a first line sort of screener of resumes. So there's a huge disconnect here on what's happening and what is believed to be happening, for sure.
1: If employers are not using AI, then what's the problem?
11: So Shane, you had it right. It is screener questions. That's not AI. That's a yes, no. That is what employers are using. And so a very small percentage are using AI on the front end to screen. And those are typically very large staffing agencies.
1: Shelley, that says to me that I'm getting the wrong people coming through. This is a, we're asking the wrong questions and getting the wrong answers scenario.
11: It is true. And the systems are built that way, Shane. The real problem on the employer side is that they are now getting thousands. Some companies will get up to 1,000 people apply, and they only need to fill one job. So that means 999 people are disappointed. So how do you choose? You know, at some point, it just becomes looking at every fifth resume, because it's humanly impossible to look through that many applicants. It's fatiguing. And so for job seekers, you know, I think part of the problem is they've got too much to choose from. You can go and look at hundreds of jobs. You could spend your whole day online just applying for jobs. And they are, right? They're going online and just applying for anything that looks close versus, am I really qualified for this job? So there is definitely another disconnect, because employers are trying to find a way to cause a little bit of friction in the apply process, because there's no way that they, without an army of recruiters reading the resumes, there's no way you can get through it all. So the technology has made it so easy for you to apply. It's a couple clicks and you can apply. Okay, so if you get back the effort that you put in, what do you expect when all you're doing is sitting behind a screen and clicking?
1: Shelley, how are we using AI to get jobs? Are companies actually using AI? Because if they're not using it on the input, are they using it on the output?
11: So I think that's where AI can be used for good. I think, certainly sophisticated organizations like the big five in any industry sector, they're using AI for things like candidate, what we call, this is a term that we use, we call it candidate nurture. But it's much, Shane, it's much like a company that is looking for business and they use a client relationship management tool. When did you reach out to them? Do you keep your leads warm? So now, and they use AI for it, because there's no way you can remember the hundreds of leads that you may have. So, you know, if you think about using that exact same technology, because there's nothing new about it, but treating people like humans, treating them like, I got your resume for this role. We found somebody better who's got more direct experience. But in the meantime, we put you into a nurture campaign. And we use that to maintain communication and contact. And when a role comes up that's a closer match, using AI to say, here's all the people that have already applied. Why don't we reach out to them first? Right? Because otherwise you're in this continuous loop of advertising and are always hoping people find you versus the people that have already found you as an employer.
1: The recurring comment that I get online is, I've never heard back. And if, Shelley, you describe as you treat them like humans and interact with them,
11: yeah.
1: I would suggest the problem also even gets solved by if there was some sort of communication after the fact that just allowed some space for failure for the person to not get the job, they would not apply for 100 jobs next time because the desperation level, the humanity part changes.
11: Yeah.
1: And I almost think that your solution is actually part of the solution to the volume.
11: Absolutely. It is something I believe the applicant tracking systems, we've created this behavioral problem where we're generating people applying to hundreds of jobs because they never hear back. So they figure it's a numbers game, right? If I send out 100 applications, I may hear back from one. That is by and large what I would blame squarely on human resources. Because 100%. HR, yeah. And it's a feature and a function that they have to intentionally turn off on their applicant tracking system is the response. They also have to actively turn off the ability for somebody to see whether or not how many times my resume has been reviewed. Mm-hmm. It's a simple feature that's existed for 20 years. So yeah. HR has gone in and turned that off on purpose.
19: I think it's interesting when you say that because I'm certain they've probably turned it off with the mentality of we maybe don't want to close this door forever and sending that rejection email may alienate that communication.
1: Yep.
19: Where if they had it on and then followed up with what Shelley was talking about, a nurture program, it would have the opposite effect.
1: People can deal with rejection. I would say that no answer is worse, as a communications person, no answer is worse than an answer because the brain naturally starts filling in the gaps.
11: Yeah.
1: And why wouldn't you build a newsletter system, especially in today's world where you can continue to interact with them, find out if they're still interested. If you're ever not interested in a job with us, that's okay. Just click this button. We'll stop emailing you. Why would you not have people subscribe to the notion of being a part of your team? It's fascinating. Kim Wilkinson, you can get connected with Kim at Verve Recruitment Group, and Shelley Billinghurst is at Higher Value Inc. Great work. I love this. And thank you for sharing it with me.
19: Thanks for having us.
11: Thank you.
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28: Good evening, I'm Ryan Knowles. Mostly cloudy out there. 28 degrees, still feels like 38. Your full forecast is coming up. First, your top stories. Well, OC Transpo says it still can't give a timeline for when trial running will begin on the eastern extension of O-Train Line 1. Officials say more trains need to be available before they can commit to a date, but work does continue to get them back on the tracks after they were pulled due to an issue with their axles. In the meantime, as CTV's Leah LaRocque reports, bus reliability is their focus right now.
0: There have been incremental changes to bus routes, making them more reliable and on time.